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5: Baker. 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And as always, you can hear us on hundreds of local affiliates throughout North America. 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So that was Baker Mayfield, lost a bet with Todd Bowles. As you heard Baker say, credit NFL Network. Had to do a press conference in a Michigan tank top and sing the Michigan fight song because Todd Bowles' son and Michigan won against Oklahoma, Baker's alma mater. And so there you go. So without further ado, how about we just roll that right into what could be a Baker Mayfield revenge game in South Florida on Sunday.
0: The Cleveland Browns, the Tampa Bay Buccaneers.
5: Yeah, look, I mean, I think Baker Mayfield has been away from Cleveland for, what, 4 years now? Don't think it's lost on him, the old memories and the coaches that told him he wasn't good enough. Even if they're not there anymore, it does not matter. I think Baker Mayfield's going to look to serve up some humble pie to the Cleveland Browns here on Sunday in Tampa Bay. And our friends at BetMGM, they agree, Brad, because they are the second biggest favorite on the board on Sunday, a 9-point favorite. Total of 41 in this game. The Browns got shellacked by Jacksonville last week, 34-10. And the Buccaneers, they fumbled four times, four turnovers. Still were able to keep the game close against Cincinnati, only lost by six. And now it's their home opener. And the weather going to play a big factor in this one. It is going to be hot as all hell. It's going to be humid. And there's a lot of chance for rain on Sunday at Raymond James Stadium. Typical South Florida in September here. Let me refresh. Definite rain shower, 75% chance of precipitation, but 90 degrees with a feel of nearly 100. So tropical Florida. Oh, yeah. Good luck at that game. Stay dry, but whether you're sweating or you're raining, it's going to be brutal. All right, for the Browns, their right guard, Tevin Jenkins, has been ruled out. Deshaun Watson has not been ruled out, but his play might as well rule him out of this football game. And then for Tampa Bay, Jalen McMillan is questionable to play with a knee injury. He did practice fully on Friday, so he's looking to suit up for the first time. He did not play last week. And then for Tampa Bay in the secondary, their slot corner, Jacob Parrish, is questionable. But other than that, pretty clean bill of health for the Buccaneers. All right, Brad, what do you like in this game down at Raymond James, where it is going to maybe look like a hurricane has come through Tampa Bay?
6: Yeah, look, the Browns are all the poop emojis personified. They're just trash. You know, Deshaun Watson lacks self-awareness and he lacks any kind of skill set remotely, attainable or attributable to any NFL roster. I mean, they're just

0: En garde!
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3: Close to a victory. So to recap, same game parlay, Buccaneers money line, Bucky Irving anytime touchdown plus 120. That's my favorite play.
4: Yeah, look, I think this is a beatdown of epic proportions. I took the Browns last week. I thought they could cover against Jacksonville, even though, Brad, you and I both said we thought they'd be terrible. We know Deshaun Watson is god-awful. I thought maybe their defense would come to play. They didn't. And Tampa Bay's got a decent amount of weapons. Baker at home, home opener. They have no problem playing in this kind of weather. I don't know if Cleveland's going to be affected by it at all, but like, this is home field advantage. It's the home opener. Their offense is healthy. Jalen McMillan might come back as well. That's an added bonus. Look, this Cleveland defense, maybe they do show up and play. Maybe they're pissed off about what happened last week. But I also just think that Deshaun Watson will not keep them in this game. He'll turn it over, or he'll just play like an absolute trash bag that he is. So, yeah, give me the Buccaneers minus the 9. There's really not much else to say about it. And I don't think Baker's taking his foot off the gas, even if they do get up big, because – let's not forget, they essentially got rid of him to bring in Deshaun Watson. So he ain't going to mince words. He ain't going to think twice about running up the scoreboard if they are in a position to do so, given the Buccaneers minus the 9 points. All right, let's get to Sunday Night Football, and it's another primetime game at Arrowhead.
5: The Indianapolis Colts, the Kansas City Chiefs.
4: All righty, Colts looking for their first win of the season after they got run over by Derrick Henry and the Colts, and now they get to make a trip to Arrowhead where they get to face Kenneth Walker, who ran over the Broncos. Colts lost 41-23 to the Ravens. Chiefs won by 21, so you got two teams that had a margin of victory or a margin of a game that was at least 18. Colts got crushed. Chiefs did the crushing. And because of that, you've got maybe a little bit of an inflated spread here. Chiefs 6.5-point favorites. Total is 46.5 in this one. In terms of the injury news for both sides, for Indianapolis, not really a whole lot to speak of here. Their kick returner, Ashton Doolin, is out. But really, other than that, they're pretty healthy. And for Kansas City, again, the big one is their left tackle, Josh Simmons. He's already been ruled out again. So it will be the undrafted rookie free agent, Khalil Benson, starting at left tackle, although he was pretty damn good last week. Meanwhile, for the Chiefs, safety Shamari Connor is out again. He missed last week. The rookie corner Mansoor Delane, who had the interception, was already back at practice. He was limited on Friday. He had that shoulder injury on the play that he had the pick, so definitely important to keep a lookout for with that secondary, with all the burners that the Colts have. Chris Jones is questionable to play as well for Kansas City. He's got a calf issue. And Chris Jones only ended up playing 26 snaps against the Broncos. So fair to say he's not 100%. Brad, do the Chiefs back up their big win last week with another one, or do the Colts keep this close? What do you think?
3: Well, in a battle of behemoth backs, try to say that 10 times fast. The one play I really like in this game, because I think Indianapolis is going to play from behind at some point. And honestly, before I get my play, I am just hoping that we have a competitive primetime game. So far, we're striking out with a lot of these. Although, you know, Seattle, New England, we into Asante after halftime in the opener. But, the Rams-Niners game was a bit of a snoozer. Sunday Night Football was a bit of a snoozer. Even Thursday Night Football this week, despite the plethora of points, was a bit of a snoozer. So hopefully this one will come down to the bitter end, but I doubt it will. I do like the Chiefs to ultimately win. Will they cover? That's to be determined. But my favorite play in this one is Jonathan Taylor, and I'm taking the over. Not on rush yards, not on rushing attempts or anything in the touchdown market. I'm looking at receiving yards. Just 16.5 at a minus 110. You look at what Taylor did last week against the Baltimore Ravens through the air. Three receptions, for 23 receiving yards. I ran around 64.7% of the time, and I know the Colts were playing from behind in that one. Ran 22 total routes, averaged 7.7 yards per reception, all appreciable across the board. And Kansas City did give up 4 receptions for 23 yards.

0: R.J. Harvey of the Denver Broncos. So if there's any kind of hole dug here by the Indianapolis Colts, which I think will come to fruition, Jonathan Taylor is never going to leave the field. He's too dynamite of a running back across the board. An underrated pass catcher, has really been underutilized in that area for a number of years, but not this week. I think he catches at least 3 passes, and all we got to do is get to 17 receiving yards, and cha-ching, we're cashing in. So I'll take that over Jonathan Taylor, 16.5 receiving yards at -110, bar none, my favorite play in Chiefs and Colts.
1: I like it. I like it. A little bit out of the box there, but that's good stuff. I do think the Chiefs win as well. Again, this is me not, I'm not trying to overreact to what the Chiefs did week one or what happened to the Colts. We went into this season, I thought the Colts could be an unmitigated disaster. I think their defense is horrible. And Derrick Henry ran for 144 yards. So I'm sticking with what I saw in week one, but also what I thought going into the year. Give me the Chiefs. I'll do an SGP here. I do think it's a lot of points. And even when the Chiefs were great, and they were a proven dynasty, you know, before last year when they had a terrible season and lost all those one-score games, they don't really cover historically in prime time, especially numbers over 6. So it's at 6.5. A little too big for my liking. I'll play a same-game parlay. Give me the Chiefs to win, and I'll play that with Kenneth Walker's 75-plus rushing yards. That together is -125 with our friends at BetMGM. Kenneth Walker, they're going to stick to the run game. They're not going to deviate from that, right? I mean, he ran all over Denver, and Derrick Henry ran all over the Colts. So why would you change that? What is working? So Kenneth Walker, I believe, is going to have at least 15 to 20 carries, and I do think the Chiefs are going to win. I don't trust Daniel Jones. I think this Chiefs defense, they showed a lot of improvement. It's a young roster. I'm hoping Mansoor Delane plays so he can try to lock up Alec Pierce. Or Josh Downs, whoever he'll be against. But I think the Chiefs secondary will do a good job of neutralizing the weapons that the Colts have. So give me the Chiefs to win. Kenneth Walker, 75-plus rushing yards. All right, finally, we've made it to our final game on Sunday, and it is the biggest, most lopsided-looking one in the entire week.
2: The Miami Dolphins, the San Francisco 49ers.
1: Oh, baby. Our friends at BetMGM think this one's going to be ugly. The Niners, 13.5 point favorites, a total of 44.5. Although, again, will the travel coming back from Australia play a big factor? Will that allow Miami to keep things close? Niners were in Australia for a week, and now they're coming back here. They do have the mini bye, right? So 3 extra days of rest. They did crush the Rams. They look great there. The Dolphins got smoked by the Raiders, 27-13. And in terms of the injury news to look at for Miami, Chop Robinson, their defensive end, is out. And they've also got a couple of corners that were on the PUP list to start the year. So no Storm Duck, no Daryl Baker. But again, that's nothing different from last week. Meanwhile, with San Francisco, this is where things get interesting because our guy Keelan Black, after had a great NFL debut, all of a sudden he's questionable with a groin injury, popped up on the injury report today, limited in practice. So keep an eye out for that. Meanwhile, we know rookie DeJuan Stribling is now out for at least 10 weeks. Ricky Pearsall out from before the season. Their backup tight end, Jake Tonjes, out for the year. On defense, they're okay. No injuries were suffered last week. Not to any notable players at all whatsoever. So, all right, Brad, is the Australian travel, is coming back from down under, going to affect San Francisco? How do you see this game playing out?
0: No, I think they're absolutely going to smoke the Miami Dolphins. I mean, I hate laying 12.5 at any kind of game at the NFL level, but I think it's honestly a fair number given the matchup. But with that in mind, because I think the Dolphins are going to be dealing with a monumental deficit in this game, and you know, typically that's going to be what plays out on a week-in, week-out basis. A guy that put up super good numbers in week one, kind of under the radar, even for, you know, some of those competitive fantasy managers that are out there. But Caleb Douglas looks like he is a certifiable WR1 in this Dolphins passing attack with Malik Willis, who is a better than advertised passer with his overall accuracy. You know, against Viva Las Vegas, 7 targets, 5 grabs, 94 yards and score in week one, but he had the 7th highest yards per route run of any wideout of week one at 2.94. Awesome. He was number 7 in total yak among all wide receivers. Doubly awesome. He was top 15 in total air yards, and he was number 32 in on-target rate at 71.4%. I just got to see a lot of Lenore in coverage. DeAndre Lenore is giving up a 66.7 receiving percentage so far this season. I know it's only one game. Giving up as well just 7.7 yards per reception. And San Francisco as a collective, after that outstanding performance across the Pacific, number 4 in dropback EPA defense. But as I stated before, just a guy that is going to constantly come out, smell like a rose in garbage time this season, is Caleb Douglas. So for those of you that may be Zay Flower managers or Nico Collins managers as well, you're looking for that crutch to lean on, and Douglas is still sipping pina coladas in the free agent pool. Cast a line, pick him up, plug him in. I think he goes for at least 50, may go for 75. For him to go for 50 or more receiving yards, Pat, hold on to your pants. Plus 149. Hell yeah, I'm in on that, baby.
1: Beautiful. I got one that's even shorter or even longer odds, if you will.
0: Yeah, you do.
1: How about DeMarcus Robinson to score a touchdown for the 49ers at 3-1?
0: Dirty dog.
1: Not only that, dirty. I do like DeMarcus Robinson to go over his receiving yards. It's 25.5. He did that on that one touchdown catch last week against the Rams, a 39-yard touchdown score. He had two grabs for 50 yards and that touchdown. And again, with Stribling out, with Pearsall being out since before the season, Brad, look, we really don't know how this travel to and from Australia is going to affect these guys. That's why I'm not touching the Niners on the spread. That's why I would, yep. I mean, look, on paper, it is a gigantic mismatch, but who the hell knows? Coming back from Australia, I heard Shanahan say he still feels like he was out of it. That was on Tuesday. Again, they've had a now full week to try to continue to recuperate and acclimate back to regular body clock schedule, but you just don't know how that's going to play out over a three-hour football game. So I'm staying away from I would stay away from taking them in a survivor pool. I would stay away from laying the number with San Francisco, but I do think DeMarcus Robinson, whereas maybe the older guys like Mike Evans, maybe they're feeling a little bed bumps, a little sore, feeling like they're still jet lagged. Maybe Debo Samuel is on the older side, feels that. Maybe Kittle does as well. DeMarcus Robinson, yeah, he's 31. He's not a spring chicken, but I mean, it's a guy that, again, is only asked to really be on the field if he's running some deep burner routes. So he's their deep threat. Miami secondary, super suspect. Give me DeMarcus Robinson over the 25.5 yards. And if he gets loose on one play, plus 300 anytime touchdown, I think DeMarcus Robinson can find the end zone yet again this weekend. All righty. Let's get to producer Brandon Combs here. And let's have Combs, because he did this last week, Brad. Every play that you and I gave out for the games, Combs parlayed them together, put $1 down. And he's doing it again this week. So Combs, what would, if you bet every one of me and Brad's plays and you put a dollar on it, what would it pay out for each? And then let's revisit how we did last week. But Combs, what's up?
3: What's going on, boys? So Brad's parlay is $1 to win $24,633.47. Pat's parlay is $1 to win $12,432.68. Brad has a few more plus money bets on his slip this week. Last week, Pat had me excited for a little bit. And then the Cleveland Browns showed up, and then the Detroit Lions blew it, and then Houston blew it, and then the Green Bay Packers blew it. You had like four games in a row of guys who teams that just blew it. Other than that, I mean, the only other thing that you got wrong other than those four games was Carnell Tate's 40 plus receiving yards. He had 38. But you hit on the same game parlay with the Bengals and the over 27 team total, Pittsburgh -5.5, the over 47.5, the x3 with the Bears and Panthers, Baltimore Ravens, Devon Achan, 30 plus receiving yards. And then you had the Commanders +5.5, as well as the New York Giants +7.5 and team total over. Brad, on the other hand, Brad, you were right out the gate. You had Kenneth Gainwell, 20 plus receiving yards. He had 3. Bijan Robinson, you got right on the 5 plus receptions. Bashaul Tuten, under 60.5. He had 88. You hit on Juwan Johnson. You hit on David Montgomery. You hit on Matthew Golden. Colston Loveland, 70 plus receiving yards. He had 0. Jacoby Lane, 20 plus receiving yards. He had 0. Mike Washington Jr., no touchdown. Tony Pollard, no receptions. You had 2+. Omarion Hampton, 70+ rushing yards. He had 43. But you did finish out with Dallas Goedert, anytime touchdown, and Isaiah Likely, 4+ receptions. So Pat came a little bit closer than Brad last week, but both of you were pretty far off on the parlay. So, you know, hopefully this week you guys can make me rich. Just, I mean, I'm counting on you guys. Look, if my wife and my daughter and my mother-in-law, if we can't eat and we don't have any electricity next month, it's your fault.
1: Hold on. You're putting $1 down on these. What are you talking
0: $1
1: about?
0: $1 on Gino.
1: I know. So, okay. You're a clown.
0: Just saying, the man down by the river.
1: Yeah, we appreciate you tracking that, and we appreciate you putting $2 of your name and of your net worth up for grabs for us every Sunday. We really do appreciate that, Combs. All right, we'll get the whole crew involved now next segment. We'll do our touchdown dance. We'll each pick one touchdown score for week 2 in the National Football League. That's coming up next. 310-840-4910. 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
1: Did you write the book of love, and do you have faith in here? Welcome on back. 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I mean, that's football for us, baby. Football Friday is our American Pie. He's Brad Evans. I'm Pat Boyle. Phone number to join the show, 310-840-4910. You could call, you could text, 310-840-4910. Any and all of your takes, your questions, or your best plays for Sunday, week two in the National Football League. We'll take them. All right, it's time for our touchdown dance, where every member of our crew takes one touchdown score for Sunday. And we put them together, and we see what it looks like. Last week, we went 3-for-5. Brad, you scored on Amari and Hampton. Combs scored on Dave Montgomery. And Lee had Javonte Williams. That all hit. I had Jamar Chase. Monty had James Cook. That was on Sunday. Obviously, yesterday, he scored after, like, Josh Allen denied him 4 or 5 times in a row, running it in or throwing it in. But James Cook on Sunday did not score. So Monty and me looking to get on the board. All right, without further ado, let's get after it here. And look, I know it's sexy to go with maybe plus 150, plus 200. But Brad, I'm looking for a win. Give me Bijan Robinson, minus 175 odds. But I know that we're putting this together as a parlay, so I'm not taking it on my own. But we're putting this together. Give me Bijan. I already said Kevin Stefanski, masterclass incoming on Sunday. So Bijan's going to be a heavy used target. I think he finds the end zone once, maybe twice, but just to score once, give me Bijan at minus 175 odds. Brad, who are you throwing into the mix?
2: Yeah, Coastal Loveland is going to take off the hat and the apron for the Dunkin' Donuts, and he is going to get on the board, get off that schneid. Again, I already talked about him earlier on the show. I'm on the anytime touchdown market of plus 175, but let's go ahead and just double down on it. Again, he had a couple of opportunities last week, one inside the red zone. Caleb Williams just missed him. I think he is going to bounce back and very strongly against his Vikings defense that gave up 5 catches, 115 yards, didn't give up a touchdown, the tight end position, but a ton of yards and receptions. Colson Loveland, at least 5 grabs, I think at least 60 yards, and he will score at least one time.
1: All right, Brad's going Colson Loveland at a very sexy price. Let's get a producer, Brandon Combs. Combs, who finds pay dirt on Sunday, brother?
3: Yeah, give me Saquon Barkley. Saquads is going up against this Tennessee Titans defense that is just absolutely abysmal. I think he gets in the end zone a couple of times. This Tennessee defense can't stop a nosebleed. So give me Saquon Barkley.
1: All right, sweet. Combs going with Saquon. I like that pick. Let's go to our VP, Monty, Michael Montgomery. I was going to say owner and operator of batters-box.com, but we're not doing... We're not going streaking.
4: Still true though.
1: It is still baseball season, Monty. I know that's what you would say, but who are you taking on Sunday to score a touchdown?
4: Yeah, hoping to find the right side of the scorecard here. Give me Bucky Irving against the Browns. That defense was terrible against the Jags last week. We talked about the Baker Mayfield revenge narrative earlier when you guys were previewing that game. I think the whole offense is going to be fired up for Baker. The Browns defense has been terrible. So let's go Bucky Irving minus 135 and attack Cleveland.
1: Okay. All right. Bucky Irving it is for Monty. And finally, our guy Lee DeLapp in our Westwood One studios. Lee, who's it going to be?
5: I think it's going to be one of the safest calls you could make this week, that being Derrick Henry against the lowly Saints, who gave up 2 touchdowns and over 150 yards versus Jahmyr Gibbs. Of course, Henry himself had 3 touchdowns and almost 150 yards last week on the ground. And plus, with Zay Flowers a little banged up, like unlikely to play, I like me some Derrick Henry at minus 225.
1: Okay, so Lee and I playing it safe. Monty and Combs nearly even money plays, and then Brad has taken the sexiest option at Colston Loveland. So Bijan Robinson, Colston Loveland, Saquon Barkley, Bucky Irving, Derrick Henry. Brad, if all 5 of those guys find the end zone, what are the odds that we're looking at with our friends at BetMGM?
2: Oh, an 0 so sexy plus 1,814 greater than 18-1. As always, feed or follow. That is up to you.
1: Okay, that's beautiful. I think 2 weeks in, we're gonna have a puppy hit. We're gonna hit that baby.
2: Oh yeah, definitely. Feel good.
1: I love it.
3: I like it.
1: All right. I like it as well. All right, let's move on from our touchdown dance to our crew fantasy draft, which we're going to do every single Friday leading into Sunday. And I'm just trying to make sure I am prepared here and don't take somebody that I've already taken before. Combs did send me our fantasy. Here it is. Crew fantasy frenzy. So again, let's revisit. We'll do this every week. We'll do a snake draft, standard PPR scoring, where each one of us will select a quarterback, a running back, a wide receiver, a tight end, and then a flex option. And then we'll see how our little mini team of five does each week. Brad, you knocked it out of the park last week. 119.5 yep. points. You were the winner. I came in second with 101.4. Then it was Monty in third with 79.4, and then Combs in last with 70.6. So winner of each week will choose where they pick in the following week's order, and you cannot pick the same player twice. And if you do choose someone you have previously chosen, the winner from the previous week gets to choose your replacement for that pick. So without further ado, Brad, you won last week. Where would you like to pick this week?
2: I'm picking four because I feel sorry for you poor saps. So I'll take the back-to-back on the turn.
1: Okay. All right. Very good.
4: You're so generous to us, Brad. We don't thank you enough.
2: Yeah,
4: thank
2: you're you. Welcome. You're welcome.
3: Yeah, guy lost last year, wins 1 week, and all of a sudden he feels sorry for us.
2: Yep. Eat it, gentlemen.
1: All right. So Brad's going fourth. I'm going to go first. And again, I'll take the guy that I'm taking to score a touchdown this week. I love him. Again, Stefanski masterclass. Bijan Robinson, I think, might have 30 touches. So give me the Falcons running back. Give me Bijan. And that's how we'll start it off this week, baby.
2: All right. That means Monty, I believe, is next man up. Is that correct?
1: Yeah. So it'll be me, Monty, Combs, and then Brad. And then we'll snake it back.
2: Okay, let's do it. Right, Monty. Well,
4: let's keep it simple here. Give me Christian McCaffrey against that lousy Miami Dolphins team.
2: All right, Monty going Monty Christian going McCaffrey. Yeah, that's a good pick. Brando, a lot of Bears.
3: There are a lot of Bears. However, I am also going to go running back. And I'm going to go with the man that Lee picked to score a touchdown. I'm going to go with that bad man, Derrick Henry.
2: Yeah, I kind of figured you would go to that direction because you're a jerk. All right. I will also go running back, and I'm going to go with a guy that absolutely went off in primetime last week. I'm hoping he's going to go off in primetime again this week. Kenneth Walker, the third of the Kansas City Chiefs for my first pick. And I'm going to come back, and I'm going to go with C.D. Lamb of the Dallas Cowboys against that atrocious secondary of the Washington Commanders.
3: Like it. I like it. Good turnaround. All right. I will go with, you know what? I'm going to go with another running back and give me my flex option. Go ahead and give me Saquon Barkley against that really bad Tennessee Titans defense. I think he's going to rack up the yards. I think he's going to get in the end zone a couple of times. So I think him and Derrick Henry are going to get me closer to passing Brad season total here.
2: Okay.
3: Monty?
4: I will keep the running back trend going, and I'll go with the guy that I picked to score a touchdown. Give me Bucky Irving. Let's double down there. I really think the Bucks are just going to steamroll him. Bucky should get plenty of carries in the second half with a big lead at home. So just give me Bucky Irving, and he catches passes out of the backfield too. So plenty of PPR chances as well.
2: All right, Pat, back to back.
1: Yes, back-to-back for me, and I'm just making sure that I don't take somebody that I've already taken. This is tough, especially because I'm trying to input all the info, too. This is not easy. But no excuses. Play like a champion. All right, give me a guy that I think is going to burn the Cowboys' defense. I'll take Jaden Daniels as my QB here for this week.
2: Oh, yeah.
3: Okay.
1: Yeah. Going Jaden Daniels as my QB. After what Jackson Dart did to the Cowboys defense last week, I think Jaden Daniels could have a big day as well with the legs. Back to me. So I've taken a quarterback and a running back. I need a receiver, tight end, and a flex option. I was about to say Trey McBride, but I took him last week, so I'm not going to do that. And let's see. Give me – who do I think from the Buccaneers is going to have a big day? Nah, I don't really like that one. How about I take the guy that Brad is hot for here this week? Give me Colston Loveland for the Bears.
2: Yeah, you jerk.
1: Goose egg last week. You guys are saying he's going to bounce back. I hope so. Give me Colston Loveland as my tight end. Monty, back to you.
4: Wow, that comes fast. Let's go. I'll grab a quarterback here. Let's go Jalen Hurts against that lousy Titans team. Hopefully a lot of goal line opportunities, moving the ball easy, or some second half carries for the quarterback himself, Jalen Hurts, because they're going to be up by 21 in the fourth quarter.
2: Okay.
3: I like that. I like it. You know what? Do I do it?
2: Need a receiver, a quarterback, or a tight end, Brando?
3: Yeah. You know what? I'm going to go ahead and he didn't look good in week one. Need him to look better here. But I'm going to go with Patrick Mahomes against that Colts defense that likes to give up some pass yards. So give me Patrick Mahomes to have a good fantasy week.
2: All right,
1: Brad, you got two picks.
2: Yep, and I am going to go Dak Prescott and have that stack with CeeDee Lamb for one, which leaves me with a tight end and a flex. You stole my tight end. And the flex option that I was thinking about going with, let me go ahead and look at my cheat sheet here real quick. Actually, you know what? I'm going to save the flex. Tight end, give me Dalton Schultz.
3: Dalton Schultz.
2: Yep, well, I think it's going to step up with Nico Collins shelved. Back to you, Brando.
3: All right. I like it. I am going to, I don't know if I want to go wide receiver here or if I want to go tight end. That's what I have left. You know what? Let me go. Can I take Sam Laporta? let me go tight end. And I will go with one Mark Andrews. Give me Mark Andrews at tight end.
2: All right. He's yours, Monty.
4: Yeah, let's who knows what we're doing here. Let's go ahead and let's grab tight end. Let's stick with that. Give me Dallas Goedert to pair with Jalen Hurts against the Titans. Goedert, two touchdowns in week one. Hopefully more of the same. Should get some red zone targets as he always does. At least one touchdown, I think, for Goedert coming here.
2: All right, Patty got back-to-back. Bijan Robinson, running back. Jaden Daniels, the quarterback. Colston Loveland, tight end. You need a flex and a wide receiver. Who you got?
1: Easy for receiver. Give me JJ. It's Justin Jefferson against that Bears secondary. Yeah. Not even thinking twice about it. Give me Justin Jefferson. And I need to finish with a flex option. I'll go... Give me Devon Achane. Hopefully the Niners blow him out, and the Dolphins are playing from behind, throwing the football a ton. Give me Devon Achane as my flex option, and that's my team, and I like it a lot.
2: Yeah, good luck to you. Monty, Christian McCaffrey, running back, Bucky Irving in the flex, Jalen Hurts at quarterback, Dallas Goedert at tight end. I need a wide receiver, amigo.
4: I am going to take the lone guy that you have not taken on that Cowboys offense. Give me George Pickens against that rough Commanders defense.
2: All right, George Pickens, and that is a team. Brando, your last pick. You went Derrick Henry running back, Saquon Barkley at flex, Patty Mahomes at quarterback, and Mark Andrews at tight end. You need a WR. Who do you have?
3: I am going to go with Pat's guy on Monday Night Football. Give me Malik Nabers against the Rams. Malik Nabers will be my final pick. Just, you know, I hope I beat Pat with Malik Nabers on my roster. That'd be great.
2: Yeah, I mean, that's actually a structurally sound selection there, mi amigo. I think you are spot on with that one. Okay, back to me. I've got Kenneth Walker at running back. I got CeeDee Lamb at WR. I got Dak Prescott at quarterback. I got Dalton Schultz at tight end. I need Bear Down Chicago Bears. DeAndre Swift for the win, gentlemen. The Monsters of the Midway are back.
1: Beautiful. All right, I've inputted everybody's initials next to the players they took. Nobody took anybody that they took last week, so congratulations. You didn't screw up just yet, but it's going to be something to monitor going forward. Fun game. Very fun game. All right, we'll see how our teams do. Brad is the week one champion. I was second. Monty third. Combs fourth. We'll take a short break. 310-840-4910. It's a busy Friday night. We'll get you some baseball scores, and maybe Miami hits 60 points again on this Friday night. We'll get you caught up on a big college football Friday. Go down to Texas for an intrastate battle in the Big 12 between a couple of ranked teams. He's Brad Evans. I'm Pat Boyle. 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
1: All right, welcome on back. BetMGM Tonight, Westwood One Sports. He's Brett Evans. I'm Pat Boyle. Phone number to join the show, 310-840-4910. Hot or cold coming up at the top of the hour. In just over an hour from now, Combs and I will go head-to-head for week three, are against the spread picks for college football. But we've got a busy Friday night of sports going on. Let's hit some baseball. Brad, let's get to your Cubbies. Fighting for one of the three NL wildcard spots. What is going on in Cincinnati at Great American Ballpark?
2: Cubs are losing 6-4 right now, ahead of the bottom of the seventh inning. PC, I think, has stranded like six guys on base. Very uncharacteristic for him, not being able to cash in, not getting guys. But Cubs pitching staff, rocky. The Reds are just pesky. They're always hard to, you know, conquer, especially when they have nothing to play for except beating the Cubs there. But there's still time in the Great American Bandbox, and the Cubs are running out of outs and chances, down a couple of runs. Good news for the Northsiders. The Philadelphia Phillies are down right now in the bottom of the fifth inning, 3-1 to the New York Mets. And the Cubs and Phillies enter the night were deadlocked atop the NL wildcard standings. But they're only outpacing San Diego by one game. And the Marlins play the Padres in SoFla later tonight. So, man, there could be a lot of people in the NL wildcard race here over the weekend. Thanks, Cubs. And the hell, Cincinnati, just lay down and die, please. And thank you.
1: Yeah, they are not, unfortunately. All right, we got two big college football games going on right now, and then we'll see how Oregon responds to that god-awful loss to Oklahoma State last week. They're playing Portland State. They are 58.5-point favorites. Yikes. Sorry, Portland State, they are going to get, you're going to get all their anger taken out on you. But number five, Miami. Yep. With Darian Mensah, Malachi Toney, Mark Fletcher, maybe the best trio in college football, looking like an absolute wagon. 45 points against Stanford, 77 against Florida A&M. How are they backing it up? Playing on a non-Saturday for the third straight week at Wake Forest in the ACC. Well, not the ACC opener, but the second game for them in conference play. Miami leads at 21-7, under 4 minutes left to go in the second quarter. Darian Mensah, 17 of 17, Brad. He has not thrown an incomplete pass. 145 yards and two touchdowns. Malachi Toney, 7 catches, 63 yards. And Mark Fletcher's got 54 rushing yards and a touchdown. Meanwhile, for Wake, Gio Lopez, 6 of 10, 59 yards and a touchdown. But again, Miami, they've only stopped them once. So Wake Forest has their work cut out for them. And then a big one in Texas. All top 25 battle in Lubbock. And it's the road dog right now getting it done. Number 22, Houston, leading number 13, yep, Texas Tech, 10-0. He had a costly interception by Will Hammond, by Thomas Castellanos on a kind of a trick play for Texas Tech. It went terribly wrong. Houston has a 10-point lead on the road, Brad. So it looks like Miami's going to take care of business, but we might have the Red Raiders in massive trouble.
2: Yeah, you and I were talking up the Cougs this week. We liked them plus the 7.5. I mean, Texas Tech has had some serious issues. They have been a bit discombobulated offensively, which is really uncharacteristic for that school, which is usually known for having high-powered offenses. But, man, they are front-seat passengers on the struggle bus tonight offensively, as Houston with that 10-0 lead looking mighty fine and maybe, man, just maybe could be stealing a road dub there in Lubbock.
1: All right, Brad, enjoy your weekend, brother. Cannot wait for Monday at 6 p.m. Eastern. We'll have a weekend full of football to react to, my friend.
2: Cubs, you're killing me. Score some runs. I'm out.
1: Hot or cold next to kick off the solo portion. I'm Pat Boyle. 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

0: back to BetMGM tonight. Here on Westwood One Sports, we bid adieu to Brad Evans. 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Phone number to join the show, 310-840-4910. You can also hit me up on Twitter at PatBoyle44. It's a Football Friday. Brad and I ran through the whole gamut. Every single game on Sunday for week 2 in the National Football League. We gave you all the injury news you needed to know. Broke it down, X's and O's. Gave you our best plays and the things to look out for. So if you want to weigh in on any game on Sunday, prediction, question that you have, hit me up, 310-840-4910. Or again, you can shoot me a tweet at PatBoyle44. We did our touchdown dance. Put together a crew parlay for touchdown scorers on Sunday. We did our crew fantasy draft. Gave you a couple scoreboard updates. We'll keep you updated on everything going on this Friday night. Major League Baseball, 9 days left to go in the regular season. And a very busy, jam-packed, awesome Friday night of college football with a top 25 battle in the Big 12 between Texas Tech and Houston. Miami playing Wake Forest in a pretty decent ACC game. And then Oregon later tonight, going up against what should be a doormat in Portland State. But either way, we'll keep you updated on all the scores on this Friday night. So let's actually do that here because we've got some big-time action going on right now. Mentioned briefly what Texas Tech did to start the game. So remember, Texas Tech was hoping Brennan Soresby was going to be their quarterback. Then he got caught up in the gambling allegations. Well, not allegations. I mean, you know, the gambling that kind of took him down his college career. And so he was out. So they bring in Will Hammond to be their quarterback. And then also they brought Tommy Castellanos, who got a recent restraining order to be his fifth year of eligibility. He was at Florida State last year. Tommy Castellanos is now at Texas Tech. And they said they wanted to utilize him a little bit more. Texas Tech has him under center for the first play of the game for Texas Tech. And he throws an interception. He throws up like a Jimmy John's meatball sub, trying to throw the football away. And he doesn't even throw it away. He throws a pick. Houston jumped up. They got a field goal on the opening drive. Then they turn that interception to a touchdown. They led it 10-0. Since then, Will Hammond looks pretty good. Led a touchdown. Castellanos has not been back on the field, by the way, since the pick. Will Hammond has led Texas Tech back into this game. They just scored a touchdown on a beautiful throw from Hammond. And just as of this very moment, they just stripped Connor Wegman from Houston. And the Texas Tech Red Raiders, ranked number 13 in the country, have the football back with a chance now to tie or take the lead early second quarter against number 22, Houston. So a couple of ranked Big 12 teams in the state of Texas going at it. And then Miami, we're on no-hitter alert, if you will. Yes, I know I'm talking about a college football game, but unless there was an incompletion in the last couple of seconds, there wasn't. Darian Mensah, who looks like the Heisman frontrunner through the first two games, him along with his receiver Malachi Toney, Darian Mensah has not thrown an incomplete pass, and there was one play left to go in the first half. He is 20 of 20 for 193 yards and two touchdowns. Number 5 Miami leads Wake Forest 21-7. They've got a fourth down, but there was an injury. There's 4 seconds left. I would assume they're going to kick the field goal here and to try to go up by 17. Wake Forest scored on their first drive. Since then, they have not found the same amount of success. So Wake Forest is going to have to find some way to stop Darian Mensah and to stop Malachi Toney. I mean, this kid is just absolutely electric. He just turned 19, and in the first half, he's got 10 catches for 111 yards. In the first half. Incredible. Miami does kick the field goal, by the way, so it's 24-7. All right, so there's the two big college football games going on right now. 310-840-4910. Let's get producer Brandon Combs in the mix for a little hot or cold. Combsy, what's going on, man? Rough night for your Cubbies, it looks like.
1: Man, I am sweating.

0: En garde!
1: U.S. Olympians do it, and so does your college-bound neighbor Jane. 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
2: Be looking at a first-round matchup with the champions of the NL East, the Atlanta Braves, who have the third-best record in the National League right now. They would be the 3 seed. Is there any scenario you'd rather play the Braves, even though it would be on the road, or you definitely want that 4 seed, whether it's against the Phillies or the Padres or whoever, because you want the Cubs to be home, and obviously you want tickets to game 2.
3: Yeah, I mean, when I look at the matchups, I said this a couple of weeks ago, I said it might actually be better for the Cubs to finish third in the wild card and go play the Braves in the first round than to have a short series against either, Philadelphia in Philadelphia. But, you know, look, I'd always rather the Cubs be playing at Wrigley, and they've just got a better chance when they play at Wrigley. And I just don't know, man. This team, it bugs me, right? Because the back end of the bullpen is not very good. The rotation is good as long as the Cubs don't score them early runs, because when the Cubs score them early runs, they come right out of the gate and allow runs themselves the next half inning. So it's one of those where, look, at this point, just get into the playoffs and we'll take our chances with whoever it is, and whatever happens, happens. I have zero expectations for this team in the playoffs. Zero. So that's where I'm at with them. And
2: zero.
3: You have zero expectations. I think it actually makes it more fun, right? Like 2016, I had all the expectations in the world. And I did not enjoy that World Series run until it was over one bit whatsoever. I was so anxious.
2: Oh,
3: so
2: hold on. You didn't enjoy it. You didn't enjoy it one bit in between the days of games during the World Series and the NLCS, where you're like, hey, like, the Cubs have a chance to win the World Series. You couldn't enjoy any of that. It was just straight anxiety every day.
3: I was so anxious and so nervous. The day of game 7, I came home from work at 2 o'clock in the afternoon. I'll never forget it. Came home from work at 2 o'clock in the afternoon. I didn't sit down until Aroldis Chapman gave up that home run. I couldn't. I was pacing in the living room. I was running around with the kids outside. I was doing all sorts of stuff. I could not sit down. The Cubs are the one team. Everybody's got that one team. The one team that no matter what, if they lose, it messes up your day. And if they win, it's a good day. The Cubs are that team for me. So that 2016 run was really tough to enjoy. This run, if they were to get to the World Series, I think would be more enjoyable, because I really don't have that many expectations for this team heading into the postseason. I do think they could win a wild card series. I don't know that they could win a 7-game series against any of the really good teams in the National League.
2: So you're telling me 2016 NLCS, the Cubs only trailed in 1 point in that series. They lost games 2 and 3 to the Dodgers, where they got shut out back-to-back games. Game 4, the next night, they respond with a 10-2 win. It's 2-2. Game 5, they mm-hmm. win 8-4. You're telling me 3-2 up, going back to Wrigley Field for game 6, which they eventually do go on and win 5-0. You're not excited? You're not excited? You're not like, wow.
3: I was happy when they won. Every round, I was happy. I was happy that night when they won. And then I was like, all right, well, you got the next one. And as a Cubs fan, look, you know, Red Sox fans probably know what I'm talking about. I know you don't, Mr. 27 World Series. there's a lot of
2: the curse.
3: Fan bases out there. There's a lot of fan bases out there that know what I'm talking about. But you got out there and you would have a lead in a series and they would always break your heart. That's what it was for the Cubs. That's what it was for me. That's why I lived through 2003 and Bartman and all of that stuff. I'll never forget how I felt when the Bartman thing happened. I thought for sure, Cubs coming back, game 6 and 7, Kerry Wood on the mound, Mark Pryor on the mound. Like, there's no way they're dropping 2 games. And they did. And I'll never forget that feeling. So until they won it, until it was clinched in 2016, it was straight anxiety and straight panic. Yeah.
2: Okay. All right. But you're saying they have zero, you're giving zero expectations for the postseason if the Cubs do indeed make it. Which even then, you know, they got a 4-game cushion on the Diamondbacks. You're not going to be, you won't be like, you won't be anxious. You won't be nervous. You won't really care in a wild card. Let's say it's game 3 Phillies, like that day, you're going to be like, oh, well,

0: no expectations. So honestly, well, I don't care. I'm not that nervous.
1: Not that you don't care,
0: but you won't be nervous or like stress ridden.
1: No,
0: because you don't have expectations.
1: Nope. Not one bit. I think, to be honest with you, though, to be completely fair, even if this team was really good, even if this team doesn't blow lead after lead in the fifth inning, sixth inning or later, and even if they were winning the NL Central and they were going after 2016, I think all that anxiety went away. Because it was just like a monkey lifted off of your back and you're just like, all right, we got one. All right, now let's go get another one. And, you know, they never got back there. I mean, went to four straight NLCS. That was awesome. Fun to watch. But even those following years, man, like I was able to enjoy the runs because there was just no like that monkey was gone.
0: OK. All righty. Let's get to some hot or cold here, Combs.
1: All right. Let's do it. Speaking of monkeys on the back, look, the NFL deals with a problem with CTE quite a bit, and we've talked about it before on this program, and we've heard people talk about it at length in other places as well, but this one got me today, because I heard a story on the Four Letter Network from that guy, Pat McAfee, who says players are purposely tanking the baseline concussion protocol test at the beginning of the season. They take a test that gives them a baseline to judge when they are concussed and not when they are able to come back from concussion and all of that stuff. That's what this 30-question test does. But players are purposely tanking it so that they can get back on the field sooner after they have a concussion because they want to be on the field. So players purposely tanking the baseline concussion protocol test so they can get back from them faster is all time stupid, Pat. Hot or cold?
0: Yeah, hot. Yeah, I mean, it is all time stupid. Yes, if you're tanking the baseline concussion protocol test so that you basically lower your test scores so that if you do have a concussion or are suffering concussion-like symptoms, you have to take that test again. And again, you're actually experiencing concussion-like symptoms that are messing with your brain. So that if you do score poorly, maybe it's not that poorly. And it's like, all right, you know, this guy is like, let's say 100% cleared of concussion symptoms. Maybe if you're 70% cleared, which would not clear you from the concussion protocol, maybe that would be good enough because you purposely tanked the concussion protocol test, the baseline score. Yeah, that is dumb because that, you know, then you're subject to maybe getting another concussion, right? I mean, that's not, it's physics. If you're not fully recovered from a concussion and you take a hit to the head again, more likely the chance that you suffer another concussion and potentially risk permanent damage to your brain. That being said, there's a caveat because Combs, I had to take these concussion tests in high school. When I played soccer, we had to take one right before school started. It was the, you know, on the old school computer, you have to like, you know, it's like gives you like different lights and like you have to follow the dot. And again, it's stuff that if your brain is impaired with a concussion, you don't do that well. And I remember taking this test and I'm like, this is stupid. I'm never going to get a concussion. And sometimes I would race through it, right? Like I'm not purposely tanking. So I don't know. I think we have to maybe take McAfee's words with a couple of grains of salt. Are all these players going in there and they're like, screw this. I'm going to do bad on purpose so that I can get cleared if I do have a concussion? Or are they like most of us that have taken these kinds of tests before, where they just kind of rush through it because they're like, this is stupid. I'm not going to get a concussion, even though you play in the NFL. I think there's maybe some context that needs to be put in there. But when you mentioned it and I went back and saw some of the stuff, the clips on social media of him talking about it, he does seem to purport it as if players are intentionally tanking it so that they can clear concussion protocol if they have to later in the season. That would be stupid. We know CTE has become a massive problem for former players, and the NFL used to not do anything seriously to address it. So yeah, this would be pretty dumb if you are putting your own future in jeopardy.
1: Yeah, look, I don't think that McAfee tells this story on air if he doesn't have some proof or if he doesn't know that guys are doing this for a fact. And look, I'm not one of those, like, I definitely believe CTE is a dangerous thing. And I definitely believe that the NFL has tried to curb it to some extent. I think, to be honest with you, my point of view, I think the guardian cap should be, they should find a way to implement that on all NFL helmets as a part of building and constructing the helmet. Like, if that's preventing CTE, if that's preventing concussions, if that's preventing head trauma, go and do it. Because we've seen too often, we've seen the Junior Seaus and the Jordan Davies and the Marshawn Nealands and the, you know, the Aaron Hernandezes and the Dave Duersons who have ended their own life and have had CTE. And they haven't linked them directly to the CTE, but a lot of these people with CTE end up going through a lot of the same things and a lot of the same brain trauma. I mean, I'm a wrestling fan. I mean, I go all the way back to Chris Benoit, who had, from what doctors said after they looked at his brain, had the worst case of CTE they had ever seen. And what he did, like, this is a real thing. And if players aren't taking this seriously, and if players are just looking at this like, oh yeah, this will never happen to me. This is like going and driving 120 miles an hour down the expressway without your seatbelt on. And if you crash, great. You'll go get ejected straight out the damn windshield and die. Whereas opposed to having the seatbelt on and having an opportunity to survive. You are doing stuff at a high rate of speed. You are doing stuff that you know, and these athletes put their bodies and their brains and everything, their well-being after they retire on the line every single day. That's why you see some guys retiring early now, because they don't want to deal with this. They have kids, and then all of a sudden they're like, you know what? I want to be around. I don't want to be the guy with CTE, you know, 15, 20 years down the road. So they retire early. But these guys are failing tests purposely so they can get back out on the field quicker. First of all, not only is that stupid, but that's selfish to your family. That's selfish to your kids, to your wives, to your parents, to everybody who loves you, who wants to see you succeed, but also wants to have you around for the rest of your life and the rest of their lives. And to go and do something stupid like this, for any player that is doing this, it is all-time dumb, and you are probably one of the most selfish people that I've ever met in my entire life. For any player that is doing this, it boggles my mind that guys would do this knowing what CTE does to you.
0: I don't disagree, Combs. I will just play devil's advocate here. I agree with almost everything you said, you know, again, about how stupid it is if players are doing this, but I just... think about the reality of the situation. Now, again, if it's a star quarterback who's already getting paid $40, $50 million a year doing this, then yeah, that's very stupid, especially all the guaranteed money you've already earned and will earn no matter how many concussions you get. I mean, look, we look at Tua, right? Tua's going to make more money no matter what happens this year in Atlanta. He's still getting paid by the Miami Dolphins. All that guaranteed money, like, that's money he's already made no matter what. Even if he never plays another snap in the NFL, that contract with the Dolphins is going to keep paying him out. So, like, despite all the concussions he's had, hopefully he wasn't, you know, again, hopefully it's not like star quarterbacks that are doing this or star players. But think about how many players in the NFL are just barely hanging on to a 53-man roster spot. And if you've got a special teams player going into the season thinking, hey, man, I can't let a concussion or anything keep me off the field or slow me down. I can't give the team any reason to cut me, to be benched, to be sidelined. I got to try and fight, scrap, claw for every dollar I can make in this league because I don't know how long I'm going to be in it. And maybe it's those players, you know, the backup linebackers or third string safeties or special teams players. Maybe it's those players that maybe McAfee was referencing. Because they're like, all right, I don't care if I have a concussion, man, and I don't have to report it, and I don't have to get checked out, and or if I do have to take a concussion test, and you know, I can kind of match it up with this baseline test, and I'm good to go, so I don't have to miss any games, because this is my career, this is my longevity at stake, this is my family's career and future at stake, because I got to be able to put food on the table. I can't be retired at age 29. I can see why players would do it. It's not smart. It is selfish. But it's also, I think, maybe in some ways selfless that they're trying to do everything they can, literally put their bodies on the line, put their brains at stake if it means trying to provide for their family. So I can see why people, players would do it, even though I don't think it's smart. I agree with you 100%. It's not smart.
1: Like, I do understand that mentality, right? Look, I'm a Marine, and every military member, no matter what branch you are in, you sign a check that has an expiration date on it with your life. And at some point, you could go to war and never come back. And we all know that that's the risk that we take. And it's the same thing for these NFL players. It's the same thing. Hey, we know what we're playing a dangerous game. We know we're getting ourselves into something that could hurt us and could hurt our future after we are done playing the game. But what you're doing by failing this test on purpose is you're telling me that football is more important than your life. And that is a bad view. That is a bad point of view, because I'll tell you right now, all of us that go that sign up for this and in the military, when we go to war, we know we can trust the person that's next to us, because we all go through it together and we all have each other's backs no matter what. But if you're going to go out there and you're going to tell me that I have somebody that's standing next to me and he got in because, you know, oh, he lied about this or he lied about that and he shouldn't have been here. He's actually got really bad extreme asthma and he can't run. He can't do the things that we need to do to get away from the enemy. That puts everybody at risk. And that's the problem. And that's what these guys are doing. These guys are making it so that the guys behind them are more at risk by doing this. That is a problem. And the NFL needs to find a way to correct that.
0: How do you correct it, though? Like, is it, hey, like this baseline test score is just not satisfactory? Like, you need to be getting, I don't know, just to like use like a regular grading scale, like you need to be getting a 90, or you need to be getting a 95?
1: I think no matter what, I think it's got to be a mandatory 2 weeks. You get a concussion, you're out for a mandatory 2 weeks. Because here's the thing, like the Vikings were considering, like, yeah, they had Kyler Murray running stuff in practice this week. Yeah. And they were considering if he passes concussion protocol, allow him to play. All I could think about when I heard that yesterday was, man, if he takes one hit, this could be really bad on the field on Sunday.
0: This could be
1: and
0: two.
1: It's not about the Bears beating the Vikings. Yeah, it's not about the Bears beating the Vikings at that point. It's about his quality of life, which is why when Tua took that, like, I begged and pleaded for Tua to just give it up, man. This isn't worth it. Your life is not worth this game. And I, at some point, I felt like we were going to watch him die on the field. Like, those are the things that we look at. And those are the things that when it comes to this, like, if the NFL wants to curb this, you just make it a mandatory amount of time out for a concussion. And then after that, the 2 weeks out, then you're going to find out whether or not you can get back. And then you can take your concussion test and all of that stuff, because that's how long it generally takes for somebody to come back from a concussion. Now, I know everybody's body heals differently and all of this other stuff, but I mean, 2 weeks for a concussion, I think that's, you know, with your brain on the line, man, come on. It's just not worth it.
0: 310-840-4910. Heavy stuff. Combs and I, there's no subject we won't talk about. 310-840-4910. When we come back, though, we're going to get you some baseball scoreboard updates on a busy Friday night with a lot of playoff implications. And also, can Yordan Alvarez win the triple crown? I feel like not enough people are talking about what's at stake here the final week of the season when it comes to the likely AL MVP, trying to do something that hasn't been done in nearly 15 years. That's producer Brandon Combs. I'm Pat Boyle. This is BetMGM Tonight on Westwood One Sports.
2: 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Lane Kiffin returns to Oxford, leading his new team, LSU.

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0: 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You can also hit me up on Twitter, at PatBoyle44. Let's get you a couple scoreboard updates here on a big Friday night in college football. Number 5, Miami, on the road at Wake Forest, leading the Demon Deacons 24-7. Wake Forest 3 and out to start the third quarter, so that's no bueno. And Miami, man, this offense is just ridiculous. It is just unbelievable. Darian Mensah has not thrown an incomplete pass. He's pitching a no-hitter. I mean, you can argue he's pitching a perfect game. 21 of 21, 200 yards, 2 touchdowns. Mark Fletcher, their running back, 83 yards and a touchdown. Malachi Toney, the incredible teenage receiver, 10 catches, 111 yards. Yikes. Yikes. All right, they're going to be a problem. And I wasn't all that sold on Miami to start the year. But, and look, they really haven't played anybody formidable yet. It bears repeating. They played Stanford, Florida A&M, and now they're playing Wake Forest. They play Central Michigan next weekend. They don't even get somewhat, they'll get somewhat of a test when they go play Dabo Swinney and Clemson. And even then, we saw Dabo and Clemson get rocked by LSU the first week of the season. So I can just see it. I'm preparing for it. I'm ready for it. I'm ready for Miami to be 8-0 going up against the Notre Dame Fighting Irish. And I hope our friends at BetMGM make them the favorite. I really do. Because Notre Dame's going to serve them a slice of humble pie. I'm just going to have to wait. I'm just going to have to wait till November 7th for that to come. But until then, Darian Mensah and Miami, it looks like they're just going to put up video game numbers every single week. Meanwhile, all-ranked battle in the Big 12 in the heart of Texas. Number 22, Houston, at number 13, Texas Tech. And the Cougs just scored a touchdown to take the lead back. 46-yard touchdown pass from Connor Wegman to Kobe Young. And the Cougars take the lead back. It's been a back-and-forth affair. Houston went up 10-0 out of the gate. Texas Tech scored 2 unanswered touchdowns to get the lead for the first time. And then Houston just went right down the field and a near 50-yard touchdown pass on a beautiful catch. Over the shoulder, one kind of one-handed grab, pinned it against his shoulder pad. What a catch by Kobe Young. Houston leads Texas Tech again 17-14. And let's get producer Brandon Combs back in here because we got a couple more items on the hot or cold docket. But before we get there, because it is baseball related, Combs, what just happened at the end of the Cubs game?
1: Stuff that I can't say on FCC regulated airwaves. Like, I just don't know. I don't. It's inexcusable to end a game like that. You have Michael Bush on first base. You're down by 2. You have Ian Happ at the plate, who has already homered tonight. Granted, Ian Happ has not been stellar all year long. I understand that. But he is still the tying run at the plate. And he hits pretty well in Cincinnati. And Michael Bush, the slowest guy on the team maybe, takes off and gets nailed at second base. Your run means nothing.
0: Yeah, why did he even do it? Did he think it was like defensive indifference?
1: Maybe he thought that, and if he went on his own thinking they were just going to give him the base, I would sit him the rest of the weekend. Because you can't make a decision like that. That cannot be a thing. You have to be held accountable for that. Especially, not only one, you're trying to be a playoff team, but two, now that loss right there, if San Diego wins tonight, and if the Mets hang on to beat the Phillies, we have a 3-way tie for the top wildcard spot in the National League.
0: Wow. And the Mets are leading the Phillies 6-3.
1: It's inexcusable. And you're losing to the Reds. I mean, I told you this last week. Did I not? The Reds always beat the Cubs. The Cubs do not have an easy schedule the rest of the way. It is tough. I can see a world where the Cubs don't even make the playoffs. Even though they still have a 4-game lead on the Arizona Diamondbacks.
0: That would have to be a monumental collapse.
1: It would. But I just, when you're doing stupid stuff like that, you just don't deserve to win. You just don't. That's just that debt is an inexcusable. You learn that in Little League. You cannot make the final out like that when your run means nothing. I'm baffled.
0: Yeah. I mean, and again, was that his decision to run on his own, or was that Craig Counsell, or I mean, did the Cubs put that on? Just like, hey, go take second base. Is it who's the third base coach for the Cubs? That's something that obviously you got to get an answer to, because if he did it on his own, I can tell you, I agree with you.
1: If that's the coaching staff, I have bigger questions. And if that's the coaching staff that sent him, I would. I mean, just unbelievable. Just you can't end up a game like that. I mean, and I mean, you had the lead three times in this game, and you blew it. So it's tough. It's a tough loss.
0: Yikes! All right, Combs, what do we got next for hot or cold?
1: Oh, hot or cold? Combs is gonna jump off a bridge. Hot or cold, Yordan Alvarez wins the American League Triple Crown.
0: Hot, because I want to see it. I mean, it feels like he's got less than a 50-50 shot in all reality. By the way, the Astros trail the Braves 2-1 in the sixth. Alvarez tonight walked in the first, then he doubled in the left, and he scored a run. Going into tonight, though, and I don't know if the MLB.com stats leaderboard updates as the games go on, but either way, at worst, heading into the night, Yordan Alvarez tied for first with batting average with Chandler Simpson of the Rays. They're both hitting .311. In the home runs, Yordan Alvarez one behind Junior Caminero of the Rays. Caminero's got 41. Alvarez has 40. The RBI department is where I really worry most. Pete Alonso, thanks to the Mets, now leads the American League with 102 RBIs. Yordan Alvarez second with 99. Again, last Triple Crown winner in Major League Baseball was Miguel Cabrera in 2012 with the Detroit Tigers. So Yordan Alvarez is this close to doing something we haven't seen in 14 years. Can he catch and overtake Caminero in the home run department? I do. I think he can. But I just think he's going to have trouble trying to catch Alonso. He's three RBIs behind with only 9 days left to go in the regular season. Plus, he's got to have a better average than Simpson. He's got to catch Caminero in the home run department. And he's got to have at least four more RBIs than Alonso here. It feels unlikely. Feels unlikely, but I'm rooting for him to do it. I'm hoping he does do it. You know, Yordan Alvarez was not involved with the trash can cheaters that were the Houston Astros. So I don't really feel all that, you know, I don't feel hatred towards him like I do Correa and Altuve and the Astros players that were on the team. So I would like to see history get made, but I feel like it's unlikely. I would say my head says cold, he does not win the Triple Crown. My heart says hot, he does win the Triple Crown.
1: Yeah, and correct me if I'm wrong, when Miggy won it, didn't Miggy led all of the leagues in the three, right? It wasn't just the American League. Didn't he lead all of baseball in all three categories? I know he hit like .330 that year.
0: Let's see. No, Melky Cabrera led Major League Baseball with a .346 batting average that year, but Miggy did lead major leagues in home runs and RBIs.
1: Okay, yeah. There were three that year.
0: Melky, Joey Votto, and Buster Posey all had a better batting average than Miggy that year.
1: Okay. But still, I mean, Miggy was ridiculous. Look, I don't think he wins the Triple Crown just because right now, I don't think that's his focus. His focus is getting the Astros to the playoffs. His focus is maybe winning the AL West. His focus is maybe even, hell, if the White Sox and the Cleveland Guardians start screwing up, maybe even getting the 2 seed as a team that's just barely over .500. So that's why I don't think that he wins it. I don't think that's his focus. His focus is doing whatever it takes to win baseball games, not necessarily how many home runs do I need to catch Junior, how many RBIs do I need to catch Pete, and all that. I mean, batting average will take care of itself because he does have to hit the ball and get on base, but he's going to be willing to take more walks here down the stretch because it's going to put his team in a better position to win. So that's why I don't think that he wins the American League Triple Crown.
0: Combs, do you know who the Astros finished the season with and in what ballpark?
1: You're going to tell me the way you're asking this. I'm guessing it is either the A's or I am guessing it is the Colorado Rockies. It's one of the two.
0: It is the A's with a 4-game set in Sacramento, the final 4 games of the season.
1: Mm.
0: They got nothing to play for. Now, again, the series before that. Yeah.
1: He might go 12 for 12 in that series with 12 bombs.
0: Yeah. Now, again, the A's could be petty and they're like, hey, division rivals, screw that. We're not even going to pitch to the guy. Screw him. We're not going to throw him anything good. But if they do pitch to him, because they're the A's and, you know, they don't care if Yordan Alvarez wins the Triple Crown, then yeah, in that ballpark against that pitching staff, yeah, he absolutely could. Absolutely could.
1: That's interesting. And just by proud, because the Astros are still going to have something to play for.
0: Astros are going
1: to have something to play for up until the final game of the season. So, yeah, I mean, trending. Just by him trying to win, I mean, that could be a thing. But I do think he's going to be a lot more patient at the plate, too, because the end goal is to win the games. Because down the stretch here, they're going to matter all the way up until the final day of the season.
0: That's right. 310-840-4910. When we come back, feels like the Yankee season is on the ropes. I'll explain. That's producer Brandon Combs. I'm Pat Boyle. This is BetMGM Tonight on Westwood One Sports.
2: 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Is this the year Buffalo finally gets over the hump and wins the big one? Westwood One Sports.
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1: Oh, welcome on back. 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I'm Pat Boyle. Phone number to join the show, 310-840-4910. Apologies for the depression that I, you know, in the tone of my voice here, but Aaron Judge back on the injured list with a right calf strain, and the Yankee season is on the ropes. I mean, the Yankee season's in jeopardy. There's no other way to say it. Aaron Boone spoke today and said, "I don't know." Quote, "I don't have a timeline on him. He's on the IL now. I'm not going to predict anything. He's getting treated, and we'll see what transpires." Cody Bellinger said, quote, "It hurts. We all know he's the best hitter in the game, but for us in here, the mindset is that we're going to have to find a way. I think the talent in this locker room speaks for itself, and I'm fully confident that we have enough talent in here to go out and beat anybody." Just the way that Boone spoke and the way that Bellinger spoke, I mean, I'm hopeful. I'm usually a pretty optimistic guy. I'm hopeful. I'm not confident that Aaron Judge suits up the rest of this year. You know, and again, seemed like we avoided the worst of it when, you know, Judge initially said he wasn't going to get treatment. But whatever happened, he's on the 10-day IL now, and it's a right calf strain. And he's on the 10-day IL. So again, they could backdate this, the Yankees could, to Thursday. And the earliest Judge could return is the regular season finale on September 27th. Unlikely they would do that. And unless they catch the Tampa Bay Rays, which again, very, very unlikely. Let's see what the Tampa Bay Rays are doing right now. They're losing to the Red Sox, so that's good. But the Yankees are playing the Diamondbacks, who are fighting for their playoff lives. The Yankees entered today 5 games back. So even if the Red Sox hold on, it would be 4.5. Yankees have to win a minimum of 2 out of 3. Like, they got to hope that it's a 2-game difference when they play the Rays for a 4-game set next week. And even then, without Aaron Judge and the way that they've played Tampa Bay over the years, I'm not confident that Yankees win 3 out of 4 or, God forbid, sweep and completely take over the division. So in all likelihood, they're going to be in the wild card round, which starts in less than 2 weeks from now. The wild card round is Tuesday, Wednesday, Thursday, September 29th, the 30th, and October 1st. So playoff baseball is in 11 days from now. It's a grade one calf strain. No. Well, hold on, Pat, because in the past, guys that have cat. Look, this is Judge. This is the Yankees. They're not going to rush him back and risk a torn Achilles for a best 2 out of 3 wild card series. I know that sounds terrible when I say it like that, but like, think about it. Potentially risking a torn Achilles for Aaron Judge and having him miss all of the 2027 season, if there is one. The Yankees won't do it until he's 100%, because they got him back from the IL. They decided no rehab assignments. They decided let's ramp him up like it's spring training. And he gets hurt. And it's a grade one calf strain. Now again, Giancarlo Stanton had a calf strain in April. He still hasn't returned. That's Giancarlo Stanton, though. The guy's made out of glass. Aaron Judge, again, we've seen some freak injuries for him. The broken hand, the big right toe injuries in the stupid slab of wall in the Dodgers outfield a couple years ago, and then a stress fracture in his right rib. You know, he's not a guy that's had a lot of, like, soft tissue issues over the years. So, without Judge, Yankees ain't winning anything. Maybe they could beat the Red Sox, because it's a 2 out of 3, and it's at home. Maybe they, you know, Schlittler can just go out and dominate, and then, you know, a game 3, maybe Fried or Cole can dominate. Like, that's what you're hoping for. Because this lineup without Aaron Judge is abysmal. It's mediocre. I mean, you're hoping that you could pitch well enough and maybe one swing from Ben Rice or one swing from Bellinger or one swing from Luis Garcia can win a ball game. But if Aaron Judge does not return the rest of the year, the Yankees aren't winning a World Series. You know, you don't need a genius to tell you that. So, fingers crossed, not going to hold my breath, but fingers crossed that Judge can come back by the time that likely wild card series starts against the Red Sox and the playoffs begin. Even if he doesn't, you know, really fingers crossed they can win that series. Maybe by then he'd be good enough to return for what would likely be the ALDS against the Tampa Bay Rays, but feels like the Yankees season just got hit with a standing eight count today with Aaron Judge going on the injured list. Okay. All right. We got to shake that negativity clean because me and Combs are going head-to-head for college football or against the spread picks for week three is up next. 310-840-4910. I'm Pat Boyle. 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
26: 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Final hour, open phone lines. We ran through every single one of the Week 2 National Football League games on Sunday. Injury news, broke down the X's and O's, the biggest things you need to look out for, and our favorite plays for all those games. So if you have any questions, any takes, any predictions for Week 2 in the NFL, give us a call. Give us a text, 310-840-4910. We've also been keeping you updated here on the baseball scores tonight and college football. So let's do that really quickly. And then Combs and I will preview week 3 college football. We'll go head to head with our picks and obviously break down each of the big games of the weekend as well. But before we do that, right now, number 5, Miami, leading Wake Forest 31-13 in Winston-Salem. And Darian Mensah, the no-hitter is over. He just threw his first incomplete pass of the ball game. He completed his first 24 passes. They had just shown, I'm watching the game, they just showed the graphic. He was getting close to, I think, either the all-time school record. It couldn't have been the NCAA record. That's probably at least 30 passes, I would have to guess. But either way, he just had to throw the ball away before taking a big sack. So his first incompletion, but still, Miami's offense, need him to play a formidable foe on defense because, you know, they've just put up video game numbers against everybody they place, everybody they play. 45 against Stanford, 77 against Florida A&M. They've got 31 tonight on Wake Forest. And Darian Mensah, 24 of 25, 213 yards and 3 touchdowns. Mark Fletcher's got 83 rushing yards and a touchdown. And then maybe the biggest stud of them all on this team is Malachi Toney, who you can argue he deserves the Heisman just as much as Darian Mensah through the first 3 games of the year. 11 catches, 113 yards and a touchdown. Incredible. Wake Forest did just get a stop, though, so maybe they can make this a little bit interesting if they can score. Again, number 5 Miami leads Wake Forest 31-13. The real good game is a couple of ranked teams in the heart of Texas, Big 12 battle. Number 22 Houston on the road in Lubbock, leading number 13 Texas Tech 17-14.
2: Connor Wegman, 154 passing yards and two touchdowns. Kobe Young had a remarkable 46-yard touchdown catch. Meanwhile, for Texas Tech, they gave the start to Thomas Castellanos, former Florida State quarterback who got the restraining order so he could play his fifth year of eligibility. They had him start the first play of the game, or his first pass, throws an interception, hasn't played since. Or actually, I think he did actually run in a touchdown on a little like goal line jumbo package. But since then, Will Hammond has brought Texas Tech back into the game. They started down 10-0. Will Hammond, 143 yards, a touchdown, and a pick as well. But Texas Tech has the football to start the third quarter, down 3 against Houston. And then in 30 minutes from now, number 21, Oregon, licking their wounds, trying to clip their wings back together. They will get doormat Portland State, and they're 58.5-point favorites. So, yeah, there's that. We gave you some baseball scores. The Cubbies lost in a brutal fashion. Michael Bush, who is not the fleetest of foot at all, I guess maybe he thought he was getting second on defensive indifference. Tying run was at the plate. He gets thrown out, caught stealing to end the game. Cubs lose to the Reds 6-4. Mets beat the Phillies 6-3. So both of those teams tied for the top wild card spot. Both lose. That's music to the ears of the Arizona Diamondbacks, and it's music to the ears of the San Diego Padres. Padres are scoreless with the Marlins in the bottom of the second, but the Yankees just hung a 5 spot on the D-backs in the first inning. No Aaron Judge. Went on the 10-day IL with the calf strain. Just told you that basically I'm depressed because of it, because I'm not confident that he suits up again the rest of the year. But the Yankees put up a 5 spot, and they do it with a bunch of singles and walks. So they're up 5-0 on the Diamondbacks, and I know that's music to the ears of Cubs fan producer Brandon Combs and the rest of our crew, VP Monty as well. Okay, 310-840-4910. Let's get producer Brandon Combs in here so we can go head-to-head on our college football picks. Combs, through 2 weeks, give the people our records and tee us up here for the first of 10 games that we're going to pick against each other or with each other.
3: Yeah. So through 2 weeks, Pat, last week you were 6-4. That brought your record overall to 12-8. And I was 7-3, so I picked up a game on you. My overall record now is 15-5, so I'm 3 games ahead of you. Head to head, you were 2-3. I was 3-2. Overall, 6-3. You are 3-6.

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2: Good games to pick from? Just kidding. There's actually not. There's like 11 teams that are at least a 4-touchdown favorite on Saturday. So, yeah, right out the bat, we get a 40-point spread that you're giving me to choose from. The Fighting Northern Iowa Panthers. Look, I'm just we have a couple of bullet points to go off of. They lost by 10 to Eastern Washington in week one. Eastern Washington lost to South Dakota by 18, and they lost to Northern Arizona by 7. And then Northern Iowa, I saw they beat Drake 56-14. I was like, all right, that's an impressive win. Drake lost to South Dakota Mines. I don't even know what that means. I don't know what kind of division that is. And they lost to Montana 45-10. So I'm going to say Northern Iowa might be one of the worst teams in college football. The Hawkeyes, again, it's a 40-point spread. Do they score 40? They beat Northern Illinois earlier this year 40-0. They're going to have to score at least 41. But the fact that Northern Iowa, they were giving up points in boatloads to, like, fringe FBS teams, I guess I'll go with the Hawkeyes here because I feel like their defense maybe only gives up 3 or 7 points. So please, Iowa, maybe for the first time in school history, Monty, can they score 50? Can they score 50 points here? I'll take the Hawkeyes.
3: Don't steal my thunder. Don't steal my thunder because I am also on the Hawkeyes. And I was going to say, I'm going to go one step further. I think they put up a 50 burger. Maybe even, dare I say, Monty, Michael Montgomery, the goatee, batters-box.com. Dare I say the 60 burger? 60 points for the Iowa Hawkeyes offense? I think it's possible.
2: You know the last time they scored 50 points was actually also the last time they scored 60 points. Monty, do you remember who they scored 60 points against? It was in 2018.
4: I don't remember who they scored 60. The first 50 that came to mind was 2018, I believe, against Ohio State at Kinnick Stadium when they won like 54-22, I thought.
2: They beat Ohio State 54-22 in the last decade?
4: Yeah. Nate Stanley threw 5 touchdowns, a money hooker.
2: Wow, you're right.
4: Took a pick 6 back off JT Barrett on the first play of the game. Never forget.
2: 524. Ohio State was number 6 in the country.
4: Yup.
2: All right. Well, the last time they scored 60 was actually against Brad's Illinois. They beat them 63-0 November of 2018. They have scored 60 before. Maybe they score 60 tomorrow. Yeah, we're both on Iowa.
3: Yes, absolutely.
2: Okay. So we will, we'll flop back and forth. I'll go first, then you go first. So I'll tee you up for this one here, Combs. Let's see if we're aligned on our favorite team, the Notre Dame Fighting Irish, up to number 3 in the country in the AP poll, hosting, they're renewing the rivalry with Sparty. Michigan State comes to Notre Dame Stadium tomorrow night, primetime game, 7:30 Eastern. Notre Dame 2-0, Michigan State 2-0. They beat Toledo by 10 and then crushed Eastern Michigan 35-7. The Irish 29.5 point favorites. Combs, who are you siding with?
3: Yeah, look, this is the game that is going to judge for me how much I can trust Notre Dame against the spread the rest of the year. Because this is typically the game where they win, but they don't necessarily cover. Like, they do enough to win the game. They win by 16, 17 points, something like that, but they just don't cover the 29.5. So I'm going to go with Michigan State. And this is the one time where I make a pick, and I hope that I'm wrong. Because I hope that Notre Dame wins this game by 40. I hope they win it by 50. I hope that they make a statement and they just run roughshod over Michigan State and they prove a point. And then for me, I probably don't pick against them against the spread the rest of the season. But this time, because this is normally a game that Marcus Freeman's boys, they'll win. But they don't necessarily put them away like they should put them away. So that's why I'm going with Michigan State.
2: I'm going with Sparty as well. It's too many points. And Combs, ooh. I don't know if you saw the weather forecast tomorrow for South Bend. It doesn't look great. It's supposed to rain all day. Yeah.

0: day long. Could rain tomorrow night. Yeah, could rain tomorrow night as well. And so Notre Dame, the better of the two passing teams, if this becomes a dirty, rainy game, I mean, again, it levels the playing field even just a little bit here. So that doesn't make me confident they're going to win by 30. I also think Pat Fitzgerald's a heck of a head coach. And so far, they've taken care of business through the first two games. Alessio Milivojevic, their quarterback. Say that five times fast. Milivojevic, their quarterback. He's looked pretty good. Again, they really haven't played. I mean, Toledo's a decent team. You know, I remember you had Toledo in the first week of the season. They were able to beat him by 10. And then they crushed Eastern Michigan. Milivojevic has looked pretty. He's looked pretty good. He's looked pretty good. So, again, yeah, this just feels like Notre Dame wins this comfortably, hopefully, by like 17, 20, 24. But to win it by 30, that's a lot, man. And in the rainy conditions, I don't think it's going to happen. I'll take Michigan State, but it better be an easy win for Notre Dame. I'll tell you that much.
1: Yeah, no, completely agreed with you there. All right. Georgia, a 24.5-point favorite on the road against the first SEC team they're going to see this year, Arkansas. Where are you going with that?
0: I'm going to hold my nose and take Arkansas. It feels like Georgia flipped the script from what they normally do early on in the season, where they play these cupcake teams and they struggle to like completely annihilate them. They didn't do that this year. They blew out Tennessee State 63-3 and beat Western Kentucky 70-20. Arkansas's defense is god awful. They're still as bad as they were last year. I took them to cover against Utah last week. My God, how pathetic was that? They lost 43-10, and the game just got away from them quickly because of, well, not really even turnovers, but they went for it a couple times on fourth down, and they just, I mean, the game just got away from them, you know? And Utah did a great job of running the football, controlling the clock, and, you know, again, Arkansas, the game was over before they really had a chance. You know, they missed a field goal after a lengthy drive. Something tells me that the Razorbacks can at least score some points in this game against Georgia. Gunnar Stockton in the offense looks incredible. I think Georgia's going to put up like 45 to 50 points, but I feel like Arkansas might be able to score 21, 24, maybe even 28. If this game becomes a fast-paced shootout and Georgia's like, all right, doesn't matter. We're just going to keep putting up points and points and points, and Arkansas has just got to throw. I could see a backdoor cover. I could see Georgia being up like 28-35 at the half, and somehow Arkansas, like, you know, playing against the Georgia backups, gets this one close. So I don't like it, but I feel like Georgia is a team you can't really trust until they're in the big games. This is not a big game for them. Not necessarily a look-ahead spot. They play Oklahoma next week. It's not like they play Bama or Ole Miss, but I'll take Arkansas here. They're at home. Can they keep it within 24? I hope so.
1: You're crazy. Georgia's been an absolute buzzsaw. Arkansas just got completely annihilated by Utah. Georgia is way, way better than Utah. This Georgia team is just rolling on all cylinders right now. Offensively, they are sparked. I mean, outscoring their opponents 133-20. I mean, are you 23? Are you kidding me? Like, this team is not slowing down. Not for an Arkansas team, that's for sure. Georgia rolls, and they roll big. Big, maybe even by double the spread.
0: Wow. Well, I mean, again, Arkansas was on the road last week. They are back at home. Georgia played Western Kentucky and Tennessee State. Not that Arkansas is good. Their defense is terrible. But I think they can stay within 24. I think they can stay within 24. All right, Combs. Next up, another SEC battle. Kentucky Wildcats, 1-1 on the season. After they beat Youngstown State, they were in it against Bama. And that game got away quick. They were winning at the half 17-13. Alabama outscored them 32-0 in the second half to beat them 45-17. They go to College Station to take on number 9, Texas A&M, Mike Elko, and their quarterback, Marcel Reed, and the Aggies of Texas A&M, 16.5-point favorites. Combs, who's the pick in this one?
1: Yeah, you know, the offensive line for Texas A&M gives me a little bit of pause for concern when they're going up against really good programs and really good teams. However, this is not Kentucky basketball. This is Kentucky football. I think that Texas A&M rolls at College Station. I think that they beat Kentucky probably by 24, maybe even more than that. I like this Texas A&M team quite a bit. And I think that their offensive line holds up just fine against a Kentucky defense that's not exactly stout.
0: Yeah, I'm going to go with A&M only because they're home. And I think their defense will be able to cause some turnovers. And that's what really did Kentucky in last week was Kenny Minchie not being able to protect the football. You know, again, here's how the second half went. Even the first couple of drives. I mean, Alabama went 3 and out. Then they had to kick a field goal. It was 17-16 midway through the third quarter. And Kentucky fumbled. Alabama touchdown. Kentucky turns it over on downs. Alabama touchdown. Kentucky 3 and out, Alabama touchdown. Kentucky turnover on downs, Alabama touchdown. Kentucky fumble, ball game. Can they take care of the football? Well, against an A&M team that we know how they know how to wreak havoc, I think turnovers could be the name of thy game again tomorrow. So I'll take the Aggies here to cover as well. Give me Texas A&M minus the 16.5.
1: Yeah, it's just so hard to win at College Station, man, especially for a team like Kentucky. And then losing the way that you lost to Alabama, I mean, that's just a spirit breaker. So, yeah, I'm with you there. All right, Florida State at Alabama. Alabama, a 19.5-point favorite against the Seminoles. What you got?
0: Oof, hold my nose here again. Give me the Seminoles. I mean, I know that so much has changed from last year when they beat Alabama by double digits. That game was also in Tallahassee. And so this one is in Tuscaloosa. And yes, Florida State, they were everybody's butt of the joke when they had everything go their way. SMU turned over 4 times, had a power outage, and they still couldn't beat SMU. Now they got to go on the road. We saw how the way Bama closed that game against Kentucky. But look, I still think Alabama is, they've got some pockmarks defensively, right? I mean, they gave up 17 points at half against Kentucky. East Carolina moved the football decently well against them. Florida State's defense doesn't look all that good, but I think offensively, I think Ashton Daniels is going to be able to have some success. And they got a decent, really decent run game with Usman Kroma. So I think, we're not getting a repeat of last year's upset, but Florida State will be able to score 17-plus points in this one, and I think that keeps them in the cover zone. So give me the Seminoles plus the 19.5.
1: Yeah, Florida State's bad, man. They're just so bad. If this was 24, if this was 27, something like that, I might have a problem taking Alabama to cover. 19.5 in Tuscaloosa. I just think that they roll Florida State. I think they win this game by 3 touchdowns or more. So, yeah, I'm going to have to go with Alabama here. I don't love it because I don't love Alabama. The way that they've looked so far this year, I am not sold on Alabama just yet. But the way that Kentucky hung with them last week, I think that they want to come out and they want to prove a point. And I think Florida State's a team that you can come out and prove a point against.
0: Okay. All right, Combs. Let's go to New Jersey. Let's go to my neck of the woods, Piscataway. I was there last weekend. Rutgers women's volleyball won in straight sets. They won 4 games, 4 matches in the span of 5 days. They got a good program. Football team, I mean, you got to hope that you show some pride tomorrow. That's all I'm going to say. Number 12 USC, Lincoln Riley and Jaden Mayava coming to town. Number 12 USC, 3-0. Haven't played anybody yet. Beat San Jose State, beat Fresno State, and beat Louisiana. Although they've only covered 1 of the 3 so far. Rutgers, 30-point favorites, lost to UMass. And then hung tough, but still lost to Boston College. Rutgers 0-2, USC 3-0, and the Trojans 21.5-point favorites tomorrow. National TV game, CBS, 3:30 p.m. Eastern. USC, 21.5-point favorites. Combs, can RU chop away and keep it close? What do you think?
1: No, they can't. Look, this Rutgers team is bad. Greg Schiano is out of a job, if not before the end of this season, at least at the end of this season. He's looking for work somewhere else because this Rutgers team is horrendous. And I've watched both of their games so far this season, and I don't see any way they stop this USC offense. I think the USC is going to put up a ton of points here. It's funny that you said that USC hasn't played anybody yet, because after this one, they still wouldn't have played anybody. So give me USC to cover.
0: Yeah, I mean, look, their defense stinks, USC. They gave up 30 to Louisiana. They gave up 26 to San Jose State. All those, and two of those three were at home.
1: Oh, don't do it.
0: Okay, is going to Rutgers now, are they, like, pumped up for this game? Are they fired up? Are they just going to be like, all right, we'll take care of business. The offense will do its thing, and all right, we'll play a little prevent defense. If the defense gets some stops, great. Now, is it a potential look-ahead spot tomorrow for them? They're playing Oregon. Next week at home in prime time. I want to take Rutgers. I really do. I just can't, man. I can't. Not with the product that they've showed in the first two games here. I can't do it. So I'll take USC, but I'm rooting for the Scarlet Knights. I'm rooting for them to keep this close. But if, like, again, just like you used the argument last game, if this was like 27, 28, I would take the Scarlet Knights. It's 21.5. I just don't know how they stop USC. They couldn't stop UMass. They had trouble stopping Boston College for the first three quarters of the game. This USC offense, it's like, and don't get me wrong, Rutgers fans, they're great, but like they're not like creating problems for USC's offense. I'm sorry, it's just the truth. So I'll take the Trojans. I'll take USC. I think they win big.
1: You had me thinking for a second there. You might actually really want to take Rutgers because I there's no way you take Rutgers in that spot. At all whatsoever. All right.
0: Let's take a break here because we still got a couple of games left to go. So we'll go to one of the probably the second best game of the day, SMU Louisville, and then Michigan back as another massive favorite. Can they take care of business? And then it's the border battle, West Virginia, Virginia. We'll focus on all three of those games. And still to come, we've got the big granddaddy tomorrow night, LSU Ole Miss. We will hit you hot and heavy for that game. So stay tuned. All the biggest games of this weekend for college football, we're breaking them down. That's producer Brandon Combs. I'm Pat Boyle, 310-840-4910. 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
2: Three of last season's Final Four teams lost their opening game. Can the Patriots, Rams, and Broncos avoid the dreaded 0-2 hole and a nearly 90% chance of missing the playoffs? Westwood One Sports.
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0: BetMGM tonight, Westwood One Sports. Got to let that one play a little bit longer. 310-840-4910. I'm Pat Boyle. You can call, you can text. You can also hit me up on Twitter at PatBoyle44. Let's get you a quick update here. It ain't done just yet in Winston-Salem. Wake Forest hanging around. 3-score underdogs against number 5 Miami and that electric offense for Darian Mensa and Malachi Toney. They hadn't put a foot wrong about 30 minutes ago. And since then, Darian Mensa started the game 24 of 24. Miami's offense has done nothing their last three possessions. They lead it 33-20. Wake Forest has the football back with 11:30 left to go in the fourth quarter. If they can score here, it'll be a 1-score game. So we'll keep you posted on that. And then meanwhile, we got a great battle going on in Lubbock. Number 22, Houston on the road. Led at one point 10-0 after the first quarter. Number 13, Texas Tech has battled back and it's gone back and forth. Right now, number 13, Texas Tech, the Red Raiders, lead Houston 21-20 with a minute left to go in the third quarter. And on the last drive, Texas Tech just went for it on 4th-and-3 from the Houston 29, and a great breakup by the Houston defense creates a turnover on downs on what would have been a catch and a first down. Houston, one of their defenders came in and just wrecked the intended receiver for Texas Tech. So the Cougs get the turnover. Texas Tech passes on what would have been a 47-yard field goal. Houston's got it down 1 in their own side of the field. Minute to go in the third quarter. All right, 310-840-4910. Let's get back to the task at hand. Me and producer Brandon Combs going head-to-head on 10 college football games, as we do every week. Combs leads me by 3 picks after 2 weeks. Combs, the battle of the week in the ACC. It's number 16 SMU at number 23 Louisville. The Mustangs 2-0. They survived a sloppy performance from Kevin Jennings in that power outage affected game in Tallahassee. They beat Florida State. Then they crushed UC Davis. Meanwhile, Louisville hung tough with Trinidad Chambliss and Ole Miss, took them down to the wire, but lost by a field goal. And then they crushed Villanova 59-13. I forget who picks first here. Is it you or me?
1: We can start all over. I'll pick first here. I'm going to
0: Louisville, 1.5 favorite. It's essentially a pick 'em, but it is 1.5 in case they win by 1. Who are you going with, Combs?
1: Yeah, look, I know a lot of people are talking about Louisville's defense and how are they going to be able to contain SMU, but I don't think it comes down to that. I think it's whether or not SMU can slow down Louisville's offense. I think Louisville has a very underrated offense. I like this team quite a bit, and I think that they can hang with anybody in the country, especially when they are at home. This Louisville team plays very well at home, and I haven't been overly impressed with what I've seen from SMU so far. So, yeah, I do think that this is going to be a shootout, and whenever, you know, there's a shootout, normally I would say take the points. But in this case, I'm giving them up just because Louisville at home is just a team that always seems to find a way. I think they win this game by a field goal.
0: Yeah, I'm on Louisville as well. I think this is a massive spot for Jeff Brohm to get his first win over Rhett Lashley. I like SMU. Got a lot of respect for them. It's a damn shame that neither one of these teams play Miami in the regular season, because this is probably going to determine who gets to the ACC title game to play the Miami Hurricanes come December. So, kind of, their seasons feel like they're on the line here. Incredible that we get this game tomorrow. Unfortunate, I guess, for both sides that it comes this early. I'm going with the Cardinals, though. I think Kevin Jennings, he's great. He's awesome. This SMU offense is awesome. But, man, they were so sloppy against Florida State, and I feel like some turnovers could rear their ugly head tomorrow. Louisville, they already seen an offense better than this when they played Trinidad Chambliss and Ole Miss, and they were able to hang tough. They gave up 41, but they were able to score a boatload of points on their own. I've been surprised, pleasantly surprised, with Lincoln Keenholtz so far elevating this Louisville offense. So I think Jeff Brohm scores a massive win tomorrow. Louisville takes down SMU. I'm rolling with the Cardinals as well, Combs.
1: Yeah, it's a solid. I mean, it's going to be a fun game. And it's just a solid pick with Louisville at home. They're very hard to pick against. All right, let's move on. UTEP, University of Texas, El Paso, at Michigan, at the Big House. Michigan, again, a huge favorite against a team that they should beat by a lot of points. 34.5. Can Bryce Underwood and the boys be consistent? Pat, where are you going?
0: Damn. Just sorry. By the way, Wake Forest had a 4th and 5 in the red zone, and they're not able to convert. That would have made it a one-score game if they were able to come up with that catch to score the touchdown. But Miami stays up by 2 scores. I'm going with UTEP. I mean, come on. Fool me once, shame on you. Fool me twice, shame on me. After what I saw Michigan against Western Michigan, then we were all on Oklahoma. They win that. How fitting would it be to jump right back on the Wolverines and they win this game by 20 or 28 or even less, and they don't cover? UTEP's not great. They already got bludgeoned by Oklahoma 51-0. They did bounce back and beat up on Texas Southern 51-10, so I guess that's a little bit of positivity there. But, like, all of a sudden, Michigan, in a game now that they're supposed to win by a million points, they're just going to take it all so seriously. With Monty's Iowa Hawkeyes waiting next week, maybe a little emotional hangover after the season-saving win against Oklahoma the week before that. Yeah, 34.5 for Bryce Underwood at playing quarterback. I mean, come on. He'll actually probably look decent throwing the football tomorrow for the first time all year, but not to win by 5 scores. I mean, this is too much. Again, I don't know a whole lot about UTEP. I'm not going to pretend to, but I just don't know. Michigan has scored 30 points in their first 2 games. I mean, if they pitch a shutout, they're going to have to put up a minimum of 35. So, yeah, give me UTEP. I don't know. I feel like if they scored 10 points, they'll get the cover.
1: Yeah, Bryce Underwood is just one of those guys where, like, week one, I was like, man, this Bryce Underwood is terrible. Week two, I was like, man, as long as Bryce Underwood's using his legs, Bryce Underwood's actually pretty damn good. You don't know which team's going to show up week to week. They've only had, over 500 yards of total offense this entire season in the first 2 weeks so far. So I just don't think that they're going to move the ball enough to score to cover a 35-point spread. I do think UTEP's going to be able to score some points, maybe 10, maybe 13, something like that. I just don't trust Michigan to cover a 35-point spread. And until they show me that they can do it, I'm picking against it every single time. So I am on UTEP as well. All right.
0: Okay.
1: Big rivalry game. West Virginia. Virginia. Virginia is a 10.5 point favorite. Where are you going?
0: I'll take West Virginia. I mean, Rich Rodriguez, baby. He's got the Mountaineers playing some decent football again here. And this is a neutral site game, by the way. This is the Duke's Mayo Classic at Bank of America Stadium, home of the Panthers in Charlotte, North Carolina. So, look, I loved Virginia. I thought they were incredibly impressive, blown out North Carolina State in week one, and they've got a little bit of extra rest here, if you will. Like, they played last Friday, this game Saturday. So, I mean, nothing crazy. But, I just think it's a rivalry game. It's at a neutral site, and Rich Rodriguez has the Mountaineers playing decent. Michael Hawkins at quarterback is doing a good job of protecting the football. You know, again, they've been able to put up a boatload of points. Granted, they've played Tennessee, Martin, and Coastal Carolina so far, and they only beat Coastal Carolina by 7. But we know the Chanticleers are a decent program. I could be dead wrong here. I really do like Virginia, but I just feel like double digits is too much. For maybe North Carolina State is terrible, and maybe we're overrating that first game against Virginia. So I'll take the Mountaineers here. Rich Rodriguez, keep it close for me, buddy. Give me the 10.5 with the Mountaineers.
1: Yeah, look, the dual threat option of Michael Hawkins. Then you also got Cam Cook in the backfield for West Virginia. I just think that this team, their offense is pretty explosive. And Virginia does have an elite defense. I like this West Virginia team a lot. I like what Hawkins is doing. I like Cam Cook in the backfield. I like what they can do as a dual threat option. You don't know which way they're going. The run pass option that they run in this offense is legit, and it is elite. I think that West Virginia not only covers, remember this from last week, Oklahoma State?
0: Whoa, upset special, upset alert.
1: I think West Virginia is a live dog in this game. I think West Virginia can win this game outright against Virginia.
0: I don't hate it. I mean, I'm on the same side as you. So, look, if I think they can keep it within 10, it wouldn't shock me to see them win the football game. All right, Combs is calling a shot. He called it with Oklahoma State last week as 23.5-point dogs, and they went out and beat the Oregon Ducks. He's calling his shot again here. All right, Miami, 3 and out again. Wake Forest hanging around. Still got a chance. Damn, imagine if they scored a touchdown last drive. Okay, let's take a break. Let's take our final break. And when we come back, everything you need to know, including the latest injury news status of the quarterback, Sam Levitt, for LSU. But everything you need to know about one of the biggest games of the year, the bad man comes back to Oxford, Lane Kiffin and LSU against Pete Golding, Trinidad Chambliss, and Ole Miss. We'll break it down, X's and O's. We'll give you our plays. Let's see if Combs and I are on the same side or if we're going head-to-head here. But we'll preview the biggest game tomorrow night when we come back. Plus, we'll finish with your phone calls and your texts at 310-840-4910. I'm Pat Boyle. 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
1: 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I'm Pat Boyle. Last chance to get your phone calls and your texts in at 310-840-4910. You can also hit me up on Twitter at PatBoyle44. Get you a final scoreboard update in just a bit, but we've got to get to tomorrow night in Oxford, where it will be hostile environment when Lane Kiffin returns to his old stomping grounds. And number 7 LSU takes on number 8 Ole Miss, 7:30 p.m. Eastern. Oh, baby. The LSU Tigers are 3-point favorites. I mean, is there a man more hated in the state of Mississippi than Lane Kiffin? Got Ole Miss to the college football playoff. There was chatter. There was whispers of him leaving. Didn't think it could happen. No way he's going to leave before the college football playoff. We knew LSU was moving on from Brian Kelly, but come on, Lane Kiffin's not going to leave his team high and dry. Well, if you thought you knew Lane Kiffin, you probably didn't. You probably did, because it actually really wasn't that surprising when he did leave. And he left Pete Golding and a depleted coaching staff to coach, and yet they took Ole Miss to the college football playoff semifinals. Trinidad Chambliss gets the court to give him a sixth year, or gets his gets the court to give him a sixth year of eligibility. He's been back, and Ole Miss, they survived Louisville, they routed Charlotte, they're 2-0, number 8 in the country. Pete Golding's a hell of a head coach. We saw that last year in their run to the semifinal. Lane Kiffin and LSU, they put the country on watch after they destroyed Dabo Swinney and Clemson in week 1, 51-10. They smothered Louisiana Tech last week, 45-14. My heart is actually rooting for Lane Kiffin. I think over the last couple of weeks, I think I've gone to the point where I've kind of like, I got the bad boy. Like, I got the bad boy crush on Lane Kiffin. He's so slimy. He's so annoying. Ole Miss has the FBI come in and sweep their facilities for bugs, you know, thinking that Lane Kiffin bugged the place. You know, he makes the comment about the pro players after he tries to sign, or after he does sign two guys that were cut by NFL rosters and put on waivers. He brings them to LSU. The SEC threatens to kick LSU out of the conference. Lane Kiffin ultimately folds and obliges, doesn't play the players, takes them off the roster, but then said, yeah, imagine if we had pro players at the halftime interview while he's kicking Dabo Swinney's ass. This week, he puts Sam Levitt, his quarterback, as doubtful on the injury report. Big stunner, Sam Levitt, doubtful? Come on. Pete Golding literally told Pat McAfee today on the show, he goes, yeah, Lane texted me, and he goes, hey, man, like, you know, I'm probably not going to have a quarterback this weekend. And he goes, yeah, okay, see you Saturday. Like, with a bleep-eating grin on his face the entire time, Sam Levitt's going to play. And Lane Kiffin has to return to the place where he built a great program. And then when their dreams are right there in front of them, dreams of a national championship, and who knows, if Lane Kiffin stayed, maybe they would have won. Maybe they would have beaten Miami. He just snatched it away to go get the big money-paying job at LSU, gave that stupid interview on the tarmac with his clothes and the cloth rack behind him. And he goes and he takes the job at LSU. And look, you can hate him, and there are millions that do hate him. But Lane Kiffin is the villain that college football needs. He's the antagonist college football needs. My heart's rooting for LSU, and I got a lot of respect for Pete Golding. I think Trinidad Chambliss is electric. LSU's defense, lo and behold, has actually been their better unit so far. Their offensive line has struggled giving up pressures. They've got 6 drops already. Sam Levitt's got 3 interceptions through 2 games. It's actually LSU's defense that has been their MVP. They rank top 10 in havoc, in success rate allowed, and quality drives allowed. They've only allowed 6 opponent drives across the 40-yard line. Is it good enough to contain Trinidad Chambliss? Is it good enough to stop Ole Miss? Is it good enough to go out and get a win on the road as a field goal favorite? Combs, you go first here. Are you taking the 3 points with LSU, or do you think Ole Miss turns Lane Kiffin back to Baton Rouge looking like a sorry SOB? What do you think?
2: Yeah, look, this is the first time that these two teams in this rivalry have met when both teams are ranked inside the top 10. I think that you are going to get a great game. I think it's going to be a lot of fun to watch. I am on the side of I hope LSU kind of wipes the floor with them because, you know, Ole Miss kind of sounds like that whiny, you know, little brother who just, you know, wants to be better than you and just knows that no matter what he does, he's just not going to be there, but he's going to push all the buttons and keep whining and keep telling mom on you. You know, sometimes you fight back and sometimes you get the bully and you hit him in the mouth and sometimes he stops talking. And other times it's like throwing a grape at a pine tree and the bully still kicks your ass anyway. And this time, the bully's going to kick their ass again. And Lane Kiffin is going to roll. LSU is going to win this game. I think it's going to be a touchdown game, maybe even a 10-point game. I like LSU in this one. I'll give up the points.
1: Yeah, like I said, my heart, I'm actually rooting for Lane Kiffin. I hope LSU makes the college football playoff. I think he's great for college football. I think they need him. McCombs, my head is actually telling me Ole Miss wins this game. I'll take the 3 points with the Rebels. I just think Sam Levitt cannot be trusted. On the road, LSU's operations on offense, they're gonna struggle. Again, they've already had a couple of drops, and that's in games that they've won comfortably. What about when the pressure's on, the noise is on? Ole Miss's defense isn't great. They gave up 38 to Louisville. I do think there will be opportunities for LSU to score. And LSU's defense, yeah, they've looked phenomenal against an inferior Clemson offense with a terrible quarterback and then against Louisiana Tech. The best quarterback on the field is going to be Trinidad Chambliss. And I think he's going to produce another heart-stopping, jaw-dropping, highlight reel performance tomorrow night. Ole Miss wins it by a field goal. And there you have it. Can't wait, though.
2: Ole Miss can't wait.
1: Ole Miss wins by a field goal.
2: All right.
1: That'll do it. Enjoy your weekend of football, baby. Combs, great job as always. Thanks to VP Monty, Michael Montgomery. Shout out to our guy Lee DeLapp in the Westwood One Studios. Thanks to my co-host Brad Evans. Thanks to Chloe Pratt, Max Sheedy, and Zach Kroll. Josh Graham's up next on Westwood One Sports Night. I'm Pat Boyle. We will see you Monday, 6 p.m. Eastern. You better be ready because we're going to be giving it to you. 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

0: is a free-for-all Friday, and we've got so much to do on Westwood One Sports Night. Tonight, our pick for LSU Ole Miss, 20 minutes from now. How about we talk about the NFL slate? We'll get to the full canvas shortly. Checking the college scoreboard first, though. Couple ranked teams facing off in Lubbock, Texas tonight. Big bout in the Big 12 Conference. Texas Tech notching an insurance score in the fourth. Still a one-possession game. The 13th-ranked Red Raiders have a 28-20 advantage against the 22nd-ranked Houston Cougars. Something feels sacrilege about playing college football on a Friday night, specifically in the state of Texas. And the Miami Hurricanes just grabbed a game-sealing interception in Winston-Salem, North Carolina, 33-20, the 5th-ranked Hurricanes, leading Wake Forest with mere moments left to go. Let's actually start there. Yours truly was in the building for the first half of number 5 Miami taking down Wake Forest, hashtag as expected. But earlier this week, it was a blast from the past when Miami announced at their various shops, team stores, concession stands in the building, they were going to be reissuing 25th anniversary Miami championship gear. Throwback jerseys, the sweet look they had back then, one of the all-time great college football teams, those 2001 Miami Hurricanes, this year marking the 25-year anniversary of that legendary squad. What the team is doing on the field, though, might be the best tribute to those Canes. Because, without question, this is the best Miami football team since their last national title team a quarter century ago. This is the best Miami team since then. They have the best shot at winning a national championship. With respect to last year's national runner-up, that wasn't expected. That was a surprise. Not only did that team not win the ACC, they didn't even make the conference championship game. Their quarterback this year, Darian Mensah, did that. He won the title with Duke before Miami poached him at the last second with the transfer, the last day of the transfer portal being open in January. Miami was the last at-large team to make the field in the college football playoff, you might remember a year ago. And even that was controversial with the Notre Dame discourse. Notre Dame taking their ball and going home when they were left out. This year's Canes, it's the exact opposite. Preseason number 7, now top 5, star running back, returning star receiver, and this is, without a doubt, a national title contender. Darian Mensah is an upgrade over Carson Beck. His numbers at Duke were better than Beck's at Miami's last year. That should already be a dead giveaway. Carson Beck, working with Malachi Toney and Mark Fletcher and all this support system and all this talent, you should put up better numbers than what Darian Mensah has around him at Duke. But in the same conference, with less talent, Mensah, more passing yards, more touchdown passes, half as many interceptions as Carson Beck. In the year of the quarterback, that is 2026 in college football, nobody in the country is off to a greater start than Darian Mensah is. How's this for numbers? 30 of 34 passing tonight, 3 touchdown passes, no interceptions. This is the updated season stat line. 11 touchdown passes, no picks, only 8 incompletions. 3 games in, 2 of those road Power 4 conference games, 11 touchdown passes, 8 incompletions. Tonight, he actually completed his first 23 passes. Here was the capper of the 23, courtesy of my buddy Mike Monaco on the call.
1: Mensah throws it to Toney for a touchdown. 23 in a row, and And another touchdown pass for Darian Mensah.
0: It was good to see Mike Monaco and Winston tonight, and to see his teammate at ESPN, Jordan Reed, who's a draft guru, a draft analyst, and with the draft in mind, that 2001 Miami team, 25 years ago, was full of draft picks. This year's team should be much of the same. Adam Peters was in the building, the Washington Commanders GM. Tons of scouts littering a legacy Federal Credit Union Stadium in Winston-Salem. You look at the two big defensive ends they have, and Mark Fletcher at running back, that Malachi Toney guy who caught the touchdown and did another Heisman pose tonight, and of course, Darian Mensah. It is a team that reminds you of the 2001 Miami Hurricanes, and that sets the expectations very clear for this football team. Win the ACC football title. That should be a given. Despite being in the ACC for more than two decades, how nuts is this? When Miami joined the ACC, the presumption was that Florida

0: En garde!
1: U.S. Olympians do it, and so does your college-bound neighbor Jane. Fencing. 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
2: What we're seeing right now down south, South Beach, Coral Gables. Will Dalton is the producer of this program. We've got a combination tag team of Oliver and Charlie that will be taking your calls tonight. 310-840-4910. If you want in on tonight's college football, you're welcome to jump in as always. But remember, at the top of next hour, Free for All Friday will begin. Your opportunity on Westwood One Sports Night to jump in and steer the ship in whatever direction you please. The Jimmy Buffett will be playing. The margaritas will be flowing. It'll be a great time next hour. Oliver and Charlie tag team in the phones tonight. And again, thanks to Will Dalton as well, producing this program. My name's Josh Graham, however, and wherever you're listening or watching, greatly appreciate that. You can watch Westwood One Sports Night YouTube channel and on X at Westwood One Sports as well. That channel or that X page, more than 20,000 plus subscribers. The YouTube channel quickly growing as well. So appreciate however and wherever you are with us. We'll get to LSU Ole Miss in just a little bit. That's the marquee game of the weekend, college or pro. But transitioning to the NFL, it will be Validation Sunday for three NFL teams this weekend. Almost said two, but three NFL teams will be looking at Validation Sunday this week. And it starts at Soldier Field. The Chicago Bears will prove that week one was not a fluke against Minnesota Sunday. There are some that believe the 59 points that they put up in Charlotte, North Carolina, was more a result of bad Panthers defense being played than Chicago's offense being tremendous. And that's despite the off-platform throws by Caleb Williams, the circus touchdown catch by Cole Kmet, Roma Dunzie mossing a defender. Chicago the entire offseason talking about how this might be the best scoring offense in NFL history. If Chicago hits 30-plus against a defense coordinated by Brian Flores in Chicago's home opener here, it should be all respect that comes from that. And the Bears, they should be discussed the way that the Bills have been discussed most of the day as NFC frontrunners with offenses that are impossible to stop. It's worth noting Carson Wentz, he'll get the start for Minnesota as Kyler Murray was ruled out with the concussion earlier today. But this is only one of three week two games on the slate featuring 1-0 teams going head to head. Last night, it was the Lions and the Bills. The Seahawks and the Cardinals is another example of this. And the Bears facing the Vikings. Validation Sunday for the Chicago Bears offense. Meanwhile, you should expect validation for the San Francisco 49ers. Validating the route they had in Australia with another lopsided win. It's the Niners' home opener. It's against the Miami Dolphins, who might be the NFL's worst team after losing by two touchdowns to the Raiders last week. But you still hear folks giving the excuses. Oh, well, the only reason they beat the Rams the way they did is because of the lack of rest for LA, and it was fluky, and oh, they still might not be that great. That was more about LA not being prepared than San Francisco being dominant. Some might look at Dolphins, Niners, a concern being that the Niners spent too much time in Australia, and it's going to cost them on the back end, that the travel back to the United States could hurt them in this game, even though it's against Miami. But Kyle Shanahan told reporters earlier this week, that is not a concern we should have.
3: I think we're totally good now. I mean, speaking for myself, I felt like crap all weekend. We had 2 days off, and I did not feel right. Took a couple days. I think I was good by Monday. Talking to some of the guys, some guys felt fine right away. Some went through the same stuff, but I think we're definitely all good by now.
2: See, don't use those excuses. To quote a wise man, don't put that evil on me, Ricky Bobby. The San Francisco 49ers are going to cruise because it was legit what they did to the Rams. And they deserve credit for it, just like the Chicago Bears deserve credit for it. It's Validation Sunday coming up this weekend.

0: But on the other end of the spectrum, the Bucks are going to validate the end of the Deshaun Watson tenure in Cleveland. They're going to validate the end of Deshaun Watson's career as a starter in the NFL. See, validation can work positively and it can work negatively too, and this is an example of the latter. Tampa is a good football team, and they're going to be incredibly motivated. They lost the turnover battle 4-0 in Cincinnati, still only lost the game by 6. Plus, Baker Mayfield, is that a guy that tends to take things personally? Is that a guy that tends to play with a chip on his shoulder? Yeah, he's going to be ready to face his former team and try to put a number on the Cleveland Browns. You best believe that that's the case. Cleveland, they're a very bad team, which is why they have a new head coach, which is why they lost by a million in Jacksonville last week. The fact they have to play consecutive road games. Here's the saying, the place you least want to go on the road in September is in the state of Florida. You don't want to play in Florida in September because that is a huge disadvantage to you given the heat. The Browns opened up in Jacksonville. They went back to Cleveland, and now they're flying back to Florida for a second consecutive road game in the Sunshine State. That is suboptimal for the Browns. It's going to show on the scoreboard, and once Cleveland starts 0-2 and likely loses both games in lopsided fashion, the Browns will have no choice but to turn to Shedeur Sanders for the home opener. That's a game that will be played against the Carolina Panthers. Validation Sunday. In the positive sense, for the Bears and their offense, and for the San Francisco 49ers coming back from the Australia trip, but also validation that the Browns made an awful decision by giving Deshaun Watson the keys, and they should have started Shedeur Sanders a few weeks ago. This is probably going to be the last weekend we see Deshaun Watson starting for Cleveland. The time has arrived. It is prediction time for Lane Kiffin's return to Oxford, Mississippi. LSU Ole Miss top 10 showdown, a game that will be broadcast on Westwood One Sports, and our prediction for that game next on Westwood One Sports Night. The wait is over. Football is here, and so is DraftKings. 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
1: College football, it always delivers. Texas Tech, Houston, both ranked in the top 25. Houston scores a touchdown with 49 seconds left to go. They trail by two. Two-point conversion coming. An opportunity to tie the game. Got a prediction for LSU Ole Miss that we'll get to in just a second once we see what happens with this play. In the meantime, massive news in the NFL. Aaron Donald is going to play Monday Night Football against the New York Giants. What are the sources on that? Well, Aaron Donald himself, here's what he had to say when asked if he'll go earlier today.
2: That's the plan. So, two practices today, have another practice tomorrow, and then we'll see, but feeling good. Yep.
1: Feeling good. That is the plan. That one of the greatest defensive tackles in the history of the NFL, in the history of football, is going to make his return, and it's going to be on Monday Night Football, Westwood One Sports. The Giants looking to go 2-0. The Rams in their home opener trying to avoid going 0-2. Connor Wegman is rolling out of the pocket, moving left. He's going to run, extending for the goal line. It looks like that he's short. Ball comes free. Did he cross the plane? Wow. That's very close. But it appears that he might have been down and just short. Just another example of college football being at its best. It seems the two-point conversion is short, but they're looking at it to make sure if that is the case. We need to see an angle that clearly shows that his knee is up, that his shins are up, and that the ball breaks the plane, because it does seem that before the elbow and before his forearm hit the field, the ball is in. It was originally called on the field short of the plane. Incredible drama in the state of Texas. The only criticism you can have of this game is that it's happening on a Friday night. We know that college football or high school football is king in Texas, and on Friday nights, that is a sacred chore, a sacred happening to go to high school stadiums across the state. So the fact you have a ranked matchup between two teams in a key Big 12 game, it doesn't feel right that it's on Friday, but we have it here, and they're doing all the slow motion replays to see whether or not Connor Wegman's in. We'll circle back to that in a bit. The headliner for not just college football, but for all football this weekend, is in Oxford, Mississippi. LSU Ole Miss, a game that could be heard across the country on Westwood One Sports. All the circus headlines, all the drama leads to 7:30 Eastern time, this game kicking off. For all the nonsense that's out there, for all the talk about Lane Kiffin and leaving Ole Miss and going to LSU and the bad blood and yada, yada, yada, in the end, the X's and O's will matter more than the storylines. And that's why Lane Kiffin will escape Oxford with an LSU win. For the X's and O's, that is what matters most. Let's break this down by matchup, though. Let's try to go piece by piece here. Even though There was thought that Sam Levitt might miss this game a couple days ago. He's good. Wasn't even on the injury report today a couple days after being listed as doubtful. Some gamesmanship from Lane Kiffin. With Levitt at the controls, LSU's offense still has the advantage over Ole Miss's defense. Looking at this, take the two offenses and the two defenses in this game. The worst unit out of the four is the Rebel D. The secondary got torched by Louisville. The pass rush is clearly missing the player that right now is the nation's leading sack getter in Princewell Umamielen, who left Oxford to join Lane in Baton Rouge. Levitt's playing, but regardless of who's at quarterback, you should have faith in Lane Kiffin and Charlie Weiss Jr. to put the offense in a position to reach a certain number, and that number to be good enough to win games. Also, given LSU's talent on the offensive line, highlighted by top 10 pick Jordan Seaton, the Tigers should be able to run the ball. Keep an eye on Wisconsin transfer Dylan Jones having a big night. So, LSU's offense against Ole Miss's defense. Pretty clear advantage, LSU's offense. The strongest intrigue of this game will be when Ole Miss's offense faces LSU's defense. This is what we describe as good on good. This is where all the Heisman candidates and future NFL stars are. Trinidad Chambliss and Kawan Lacey on one side. The aforementioned Umamielen on the edge. The true number five, DJ Pickett at corner. Plus Whit Weeks, TJ Dottery, and the linebacking corps just absolutely loaded when those two units are on the field together. Going into the year, there were real concerns about the Rebels' tackles. Not really tested that much yet. Louisville doesn't really possess the personnel to fully exploit Ole Miss's offensive line. But LSU certainly does have that personnel. And you should expect that Trinidad Chambliss's life probably going to be hell for a few hours when they go head-to-head. So, examining this game, strictly from an X's and O's perspective, we like LSU because we think their offense is better than Ole Miss's defense, and we think their defense probably is going to be every bit as good and hold their own against Ole Miss's offense. So that makes the pick pretty easy. Which brings us to the elephant in the room. Which brings us to the storylines and viewing this game from a broader lens. The circus nature surrounding this game plays to LSU's advantage, not Ole Miss's. There isn't a team in America more comfortable with playing amidst messy, chaotic storylines than the LSU Tigers are. Look 2 weeks ago, when it seemed like Baton Rouge was going to melt because of all the attention and the pressure. A week spent inside courtrooms, the school being sued by the SEC themselves. And what happened? The Tigers demolished Clemson by 40-plus points. Now, it remains to be seen if they're willing to do that again, but it also remains to be seen how Ole Miss is going to react to all of this. Because given all the angst that's on campus, when these players are going to classes, when they're going in and about town, they are the ones that are more likely to have their emotions affect their play. And it might come in the form of a bad penalty or getting too amped up at the start. So it's going to be a spectacle. It's going to be must-watch TV. But the reason Lane Kiffin left Ole Miss for LSU ultimately was because of the wealth of talent that is available at that school versus a ceiling that you hit when you're in Oxford. And that talent gap, that talent difference, is going to be the difference when LSU gets a win in Oxford on Saturday night. Free for all Friday at the top of next hour. We're reacting to all the college football. Yours truly was at the Miami Hurricanes win tonight, 33-20 over Wake Forest. Like Oregon's chances tonight against Portland State following Oregon's loss against Oklahoma State last week. We are 3 minutes into the second quarter. It is 35-0 Oregon. 3 minutes into the second quarter. And as promised, We have a result on the two-point play. The call is upheld. Connor Wegman short of the goal line. The onside kick attempt, unsuccessful. Texas Tech erases a 10-0 deficit in the first quarter to win at home 28-26. Texas Tech, 13th ranked in the country. Houston, 22nd ranked. A really exciting game in the Big 12 Conference tonight. 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As mentioned, Free For All Friday is at the top of next hour, where you get to steer the ship in whatever direction you please. But if you have reaction to this tremendous Big 12 showdown and what the Miami Hurricanes are, which is a wagon, Miami, this is the best Hurricane football team we've seen since that legendary 2001 team, which is the last time Miami won a national championship. They have not won an ACC title since joining the conference more than 20 years ago. They seem on pace to do that and a lot more. For all the talk of LSU and Ole Miss, all that is surrounding that game specifically, you might think that that's the only college football game we should be paying close attention to. What if I told you that there is not one, but two, actually not two, not even three, but actually four unranked matchups in college football this weekend that will be every bit as exciting as LSU Ole Miss? We'll make the case for those four unranked matchups next on Westwood One Sports Night.
0: It's the most anticipated college football matchup of the season thus far. Lane Kiffin returns to Oxford, leading his new team, LSU.

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1: We need the model good behavior ahead of Free For All Friday, 20 minutes from now. We want entertaining phone calls. It's the 1 hour a week where, frankly, we kick back, put our hands behind our heads, kick our feet up, and let you, we outsource the entertainment to the entire nation, 300 stations across the United States and Canada, making up our network here at Westwood One Sports. You get to call us. You get to tell us what we're not talking enough about. You can use the space to rant. You could use the space to bring up certain topics, ask questions that you feel are not being asked. Sometimes it's not sports related and that's fun. Oftentimes it is. And then at the end of the proceedings, we will have a free-for-all Friday caller of the night. And Will Dalton, sometimes we post these on social media. Last week, forget the name of the caller that joined us. If you remember the name, God bless you. I think he called us from the state of Virginia. The reason we cite Virginia is because he wanted to talk about his Washington Commanders facing the Philadelphia Eagles. When we posted the video of this call, looked at my Instagram feed, waking up Saturday morning, and saw I had over 250,000 people that watched this video of a guy ranting his concerns about the Washington Commanders against the Philadelphia Eagles. Here was that phone call from last week.
2: I'm scared to death of this Saquon Barkley, what he's going to do to my Commanders.
1: Here's the thing. Are you more scared to death at what Saquon Barkley is going to do to the Washington defense, or Philadelphia front seven is going to do to that Washington offensive line and your poor quarterback coming back from injury?
2: True. But it's that Saquon Barkley that he's so conniving, and he's so damn slick. He just gets away and runs so quick. But then what are they going to do to Jaden?
1: Yeah.
2: What will they do to Jaden when they get a hold of him? They're going to choke him. They're going to choke him, and then they're going to laugh, and it's going to be on TV. I've been to the stadium.
1: I'm sure you have. What were your experiences like at the stadium, Saul?
2: They beat me once. And they took off my piece, fell off my head, my little blonde basket, in front of my children, and they laughed. They all laughed. They put me on the Jumbotron, and unfortunately, I urinated on myself. And then they kicked me out of the stadium. I was wearing a New York jersey. I mean, I guess that's why they didn't like me, but they did. They were mean. They're mean people.
1: Saul, so, thank
2: at
1: you
2: some
1: so
2: point, we got to do something about these Philadelphia fans. But I am scared. I am scared about Mr. Barkley running all ramshot all over my Commanders. And I'm scared to death.
1: Saquon Barkley, everybody. That is Saul from the state of Virginia bringing it there. Saquon Barkley wasn't much of a concern Sunday for Washington, even though the Commanders lost by two. There were levels to that. His blonde basket, he claims he's a Commander fan, but was wearing a New York jersey in Philadelphia, which is a little odd. On TV, he was on the Jumbotron. He urinated on himself. There's a lot there. Which is why it was our Free-for-All Friday Caller of the Night. And you can be our next Free-for-All Friday Caller of the Night starting at midnight Eastern time in a little over 15 minutes. LSU Ole Miss is the headliner, not just in college, but across the sports landscape. It's not just the college headliner. It's the game we're most looking forward to. NFL college combined. But we love the college slate enough this weekend that there are not one, not two, not three, but four college football games being played between unranked teams that might not meet the appeal of LSU Ole Miss given the ancillary storylines outside of that game that's going to drive interest. But in terms of the sheer football entertainment value, might be every bit as good as that game. These are the four games between unranked teams that you should be making time to watch on your college football Saturday. And it starts at noon Eastern time with North Carolina facing Clemson. This feels like a must-have for Dabo Swinney. If he loses to the controversy-creating Bill Belichick machine in Chapel Hill, this game, by the way, is being played in Death Valley, Dabo might not be able to recover. This team might not be able to recover. Dabo's reputation might not be able to recover. This might be Dabo Swinney's last stand. Figure out a way to beat Bill Belichick and North Carolina inside Tiger Memorial Stadium or whatever the hell they call it, Death Valley in South Carolina. The argument for Clemson, though, is there. Dabo, he might have some tricks that he has saved for Bill. Last year, amidst a 7-win season, not all that good for Clemson, they still took it to North Carolina. It was 28-0 in the first quarter in Chapel Hill. 28-0. First play of the game, they schemed up a double pass for a touchdown, and you know that Dabo has this game circled against Bill Belichick. Could the same be true in this instance? That is the case for Clemson. The problem with that theory is that this is Tate Reynolds' first career start as Clemson's quarterback, and he is a true freshman. So it's hard to imagine, oh, you got some secret things schemed up for this game when you got a true freshman making his first career start. And we all know from Bill's NFL days just how much he put rookie quarterbacks through the ringer with his defenses. So it feels as if one of two things is going to happen in this game. Either Clemson wins big or North Carolina wins gross. Like, here's what we want you to imagine. Shout out to my buddy Chip Patterson from CBS Sports who made this analogy. Just because of the color schemes and how they looked last Sunday in the NFL, if North Carolina is going to win this game, it's going to look a lot like the Tennessee Titans facing the Cleveland Browns. That's what this game's going to look like. It's going to be a gross-ass 17-10 game where neither of the teams look great, but one team is a little bit better playing in the mud than the other, and that's North Carolina. That's how they beat TCU a few weeks ago in Dublin. They welcome the bad weather. They welcome the grossness. Either North Carolina wins a game in the mud or Clemson wins it going away. It doesn't feel like there's much in between. Make time for North Carolina-Clemson at high noon Eastern time, the early window. In the late afternoon window, Mississippi State at South Carolina. Two very exciting quarterbacks. Just now realized that both these games we mentioned are being played in the same state. We got two really exciting quarterbacks going head-to-head. Kamario Taylor of the Bulldogs facing the veteran Gamecock signal caller Lenoris Sellers. Both being mentioned in NFL draft conversations, albeit Taylor still has one more year he has to spend in college before he's eligible to go to the pros. What has made Kamario Taylor's start so exciting is that, as we mentioned, he's only a sophomore. 7 touchdowns, no picks in the first 2 games this year. Last week, he went on the road to Minnesota. They whacked the Gophers. Not easy to do against Row the Boat. And he had 3 touchdowns in the game. Starkville, note to you, you should already be compiling funds to try to keep your quarterback in place for 2027. It's time to start having those combos because, as we've seen with Miami poaching a quarterback and so many other good players from other Power Four conference feeding to the top spenders in college football, just because you're in the P4 doesn't mean you're safe from being poached, even within your own conference. So Kamario Taylor, he's going to get paid. Will he be at Mississippi State next year? That is the big question. Stark Vegas, open up your checkbook. But in terms of the game, this is fun. 4:15 Eastern time. You got Mississippi State at South Carolina. Williams-Brice Stadium, underrated fun environment. Ladies, bring out the black dresses. Fire up the Space Odyssey. Fire up Sandstorm. Remember the first time I went to Williams-Brice Stadium? Saw the head ball coach, Steve Spurrier, on the sideline before the game. Actually had a chance to talk to him. And, man, Jadeveon Clowney was playing for South Carolina at this time. And I liked the song Sandstorm by Darude going into that weekend. After that day, not anymore. Why? Because they play it after every single score. And when they score 49 in a game and the head ball coach up by 30-plus points is drawing up a double pass trick play for a touchdown in order for it to play again, yeah, you have it kind of seared in your head. And unless you're a fan of the Garnet and Black, you're probably not all that fond of Sandstorm after spending a day there during a South Carolina win. So those are two games that are very entertaining. Then we've got during LSU Ole Miss, if you've got multiple screens that you can deploy, you got LSU Ole Miss on the big screen. How about Florida Auburn during that window? Things can get weird out on the plains when these two teams meet up. Both teams are 2-0. The winner of this game is likely going to be ranked in the top 25. Same could be said probably about Mississippi State, South Carolina as well. You know, they like to rank their SEC 3-0 teams. You can go about that however you wish. So Florida, Auburn, John Summerall, Alex Golesh, new head coaches in the SEC going head-to-head in their SEC openers, their SEC debuts. Auburn already a P4 win, stopping a two-point play in the final seconds against Baylor the opening weekend in Atlanta. Florida hasn't played anybody but has looked the part in the games that they've played. That's going to be a lot of fun. Florida, a slight favorite in Auburn. Might be a bit curious there. And then, same time window, how about Virginia Tech facing Maryland? James Franklin's first real test as the Hokies coach. They've just handled their business. Don't think Old Dominion's that bad of a football team, but Virginia Tech clowned them last weekend at Lane Stadium. First two games were at Lane Stadium, put it on VMI if memory serves, and then it was ODU, who has beaten Virginia Tech in the past. Not with James Franklin at the helm. Seems that the floor has gone up for Virginia Tech football, which is good for the sport. And this is kind of a spicy game because James Franklin goes back to College Park where he has no issue running it up. And Malik Washington, he's looked good for the Terps. So expect a lot of points. Expect this game to be a lot of fun. It could be close. That right there, four unranked matchups that are going to be so much fun on the college football Saturday slate. North Carolina at Clemson in the early window. Second window, Mississippi State at South Carolina. And then alongside LSU Ole Miss, get multiple screens up. Florida, Auburn, Virginia Tech, Maryland. And when those games end, you should be turning on this show because we're going to be live to recap it all at this time tomorrow. Will Dalton and I, we're going to open up Club G6. We debuted that last week. See some in the chat who are giving shout-outs to Club G6, where we recognize the little guy in college football, and we do so in America's most popular dance club, or the newest popular dance club that's out there that is Club G6. And while we're setting up things for the weekend, my new NFL reaction show, NFL Instant Gram, makes its return on Sunday. We had the debut episode this past week. The newest episode will be Sunday at 7 o'clock Eastern time, reacting to the 1 and 4 o'clock windows. Can't wait for it. Oh my gosh, it's just going to be so much football for us to react to. So we'll be on until the wee hours recapping the college football slate in its entirety tomorrow. And then a digital exclusive show. You have to be watching on YouTube or on X. Westwood One Sports Night on YouTube. 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See many of you in the chat. How you doing? Make sure you're jumping in. It's how you can watch the show in addition to listening to it. And then, yeah, you can find us on X too at Josh Graham Show and at Westwood One Sports Night too. 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

0: It's Free For All Friday. 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
1: 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Jimmy Buffett playing, where you get to steer the ship in whatever direction you please. This hour and this hour only. It is a Football Friday. On this show, it is Free For All Friday. 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
2: To my warriors, break those chains that bind you to the depths of despair. Remember, never give up, for hope's never done, and 1,000 times fought is 1,000 times won. Boom shakalaka. To my warriors, you're not supposed to do this, but my birthday and my twin's birthday is September 23rd. I want you to, everybody, my wish, and you're not supposed to say your wish. I want everybody's dream to come true. I truly do. I want everybody's dream to come true. And lastly, Josh, I'm being short and sweet. I love my Lions, but you know I love my Bills even more. And I got a great birthday present from Josh Patrick Elvis Allen. Thank you. Boom shakalaka. Everybody, go for your dreams.
1: There you go. Free For All Friday is now off and rolling. You get to steer the ship in whatever direction you please. We will react to the game of the night in college football in just a second. Let's go to Jim in Seattle, who's up next. By the way, we will be crowning a Free For All Friday caller of the night. So if you're calling in, let's make it a good one. Jim in Seattle, where are you steering the ship?
3: To my warriors, remember, reach for your dreams, and boom chakalaka is more than one word. Question for you, Josh. Since you're a Baltimore Orioles fan, Baltimore Orioles, Pete Alonso the other day hit his 300th career home run, and New York Mets fans gave Alonso a standing ovation and a curtain call, and a couple of Mets players were irate, and a lot of people in the media were irate, saying this is totally Bush League. Under no conditions should you ever, ever root for an opposing player to do well. What are your thoughts on this curtain call Alonso got?
1: I have a lot of thoughts on this. Thank you for the call. And I'm okay with it for this reason and this reason only. The Baltimore Orioles did it at Camden Yards a month before. Not even. 3 weeks before. Not even that. This was September 3rd. Adley Rutschman played his first game back at Camden Yards as a visiting player, and no less, this wasn't interleague play. This was an AL East opponent, the Red Sox. Adley Rutschman did not hit a home run his first full month as a Red Sox, and he hits two against the Baltimore Orioles. And guess what? The fans cheered. They cheered for Adley because in baseball, there's a special relationship between the fans and the players. You spend more time thinking about your favorite baseball player than you think about your family members sometimes. Some family members, at least. Because you're watching them every single day. They're in your lives every day. And it's 162 games, so just think about how, for all these years, the relationship that Mets fans had built with Pete Alonso. And at this point of the year, where the Mets are out of it, the reason you're at that game is to see Pete Alonso play and to see him stick it to your team as well. So don't think it's over the line. Didn't really have great issue with it. And especially from an Orioles fan who was completely okay with Adley Rutschman getting a similar celebratory call, a similar moment at Camden Yards. No problem with it whatsoever. There are four conferences in college football that we feel pretty comfortable saying will get automatic bids into the college football playoff. The conference champion will. Obviously, the SEC and the Big Ten will have that. We feel that way about the ACC, especially with Miami at the top of the league looking the part tonight in Winston-Salem, North Carolina, a 13-point win against Wake Forest. And the Big 12 Conference, we feel that way about too. The takeaway from Texas Tech-Houston tonight, an absolute thriller that came down to the final minute. Houston scoring a touchdown, down 8. Connor Wegman, was he in or was he not? It seemed like he was in, but they called it short and there wasn't really video evidence to overturn it. 28-26 final. Texas Tech wins the game. But Texas Tech, unlike last year, is not head and shoulders better than everybody else in this league. The Big 12 Conference is completely wide open in a way no other auto bid league is in college football. It could be Texas Tech. It could be BYU. It could still be the Houston Cougars. What a valiant effort. They went up 10-0 on the road tonight, nearly tied that game up in the final minute. They did that in Lubbock, Texas. We've been singing the praises of Kansas State that has looked the part despite their injuries on the offensive line. Colorado hasn't lost yet, including getting a road win at Georgia Tech, a P4 to open things up. West Virginia, if they beat Virginia on Saturday night, Rich Rod's got a legit team. We know he can coach offense, especially when he has a mobile quarterback. Hawkins, if he can throw it even a little bit, that's an incredibly dangerous team. Utah, no reason to bump down what they're doing with Dampier at quarterback. They're ranked 17th in the country right now. Oklahoma State, yeah, you dropped the game against

0: En garde!
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2: In Charlotte, that game, that should be another fun one tomorrow night, one to keep a close eye on. Let's go Mountaineers. Let's go drink some beers. 310-840-4910. Johnny is up next in Atlanta. Johnny was thinking about your Atlanta Hawks tonight because had a chance to spend some time in a suite with the minority stake owner in the Atlanta Hawks, Mitch Shaw, tonight. He's telling me I need to go out and go to a Hawks game. He invited me to sit in his seats and hang out with him for a game sometime. If I go to a Hawks game, you going to come say hi?
3: Sure, I'll come, but, you know, I'm not a Hawks fan anyway. But
2: all right,
3: hey,
2: just checking. What do you got for us on Free For All Friday? Where are you steering the ship?
3: Hey, I'm steering in two different states, but I'm talking about three different teams real quick. The first state I'm going to is the LSU and Ole Miss game. This is who I'm going with. Deuce Alexander. I'm telling you, he'll get 8 catches, 170 yards, 2 touchdowns. Deuce going to take it for Ole Miss. And then I'm steering to UGA. And who's going to stop Gunnar Stockton? I'm going to say it one more time. Who's going to stop Gunnar Stockton? Who's going to stop Gunnar Stockton? Tell the world. And lastly, I'm taking it to my Falcons. I know you're a little undercover Charlotte Panther fan. Hey, the midget's coming to the state. The midget's coming to the state. It's going to be a gold rush.
2: I don't know how we feel about that word being said, but hold one sec, Johnny, in Atlanta. How come? Will Dalton is the Panther fan here, and he's taking great exception to what you're saying right now, because every time Bryce Young goes to Atlanta, he drops a big number on you.
4: He owns you.
2: There he is.
4: That's his house.
3: It's coming to an end. It's going to be a gold rush. I'm back on. I'm going to call in Sunday at 7 p.m. and see how much money I won in my gold rush. It ain't going to be a drought this weekend. I'm back on it. All right, you have a good one. Guess what? Go Indiana Pacers, baby. All right.
2: Indiana Pacers. Okay, so he's not a Hawks fan. Indiana Pacers fan. Apologies. We weren't doing the math the right way there. Figured he's rooting for the Georgia Bulldogs. He's rooting for the Atlanta Falcons. Yours truly making an assumption about the Atlanta Hawks. That's on me. At least Georgia's playing a warm body this weekend, if you can count Arkansas as that. It's an SEC team, but pretty clearly there are a few SEC teams that, let's just say, aren't up for the fight. Arkansas looks like the worst team in the conference. Either them or Vanderbilt, but Vanderbilt's now breaking in that 5-star quarterback in Jared Curtis this weekend. And then there's Kentucky, but Kentucky showed some life in the first half against Alabama before Alabama, well, does what Alabama does to Kentucky. 310-840-4910. Matt is in Ohio. Matt, where are you steering the ship?
5: I want to talk about Brad Holmes and how he should be fired for doing absolutely nothing to help the secondary the past 2 years, and it's embarrassing.
2: Brad Holmes, I'll say this about him. If we're going to make a defense for Brad Holmes, it's the Eagles and it's the Lions in the last 5 years that have drafted the best in the NFL. Like, you know how people the week after a draft or days after a draft ends tries to grade it in the moment, but the best way to grade it is 4 or 5 years down the line? If you look at the 2021 and 2022 drafts, 4 or 5 years having the full time to grade it, nobody had better drafts than the Detroit Lions did, them and the Eagles, which is why the Eagles won a Super Bowl, went to another. The Lions probably should have went to the Super Bowl against San Francisco in 23. 24, they go 15-1 and obviously lost the game against Washington that they should not have. Brad Holmes deserves a lot of credit for assembling the roster that type of way. And I don't know how long you've been a Detroit sports fan. Shouldn't we grade with a different lead of pencil, or at least how sharp the pencil is, considering what the Lions were prior to Holmes' arrival and what the Lions have been this decade with him assembling the roster?
5: I get that. I mean, I've been a Detroit fan my whole life. But on the other hand, 24 draft was a bust. And then,

0: we had, you know, secondary injuries, you know, Kirby Joseph and Brian Branch. Don't draft anybody. You know, don't go out and, you know, make an offer, you know, sign anybody. And we got lit up, embarrassed by the Bills last night. And all he can say is, we like the people in the room.
1: Well, here's another thing to consider. And I was saying this to some folks tonight. I was out at the Miami-Wake Forest football game tonight, and I ran into some NFL scouts. They were asking me about the Carolina Panthers, who allowed 59 against the Chicago Bears on Sunday. There is a chance that the lack of tackling, the lack of preseason, is hurting defenses more than it's hurting offenses, which is why seven teams in the 1 o'clock window Sunday had 21 points or more in the first half. And last night, it's not just the Lions that are struggling defensively. The Buffalo Bills are allowing 30-plus in their first two games, too, and both sides have a lot of talent on that side. The Panthers picked up Devin Lloyd and picked up Jalen Phillips in the offseason. There is an element where you tip your cap to what the offense on the other side is doing. I don't think any team in the league is beating Josh Allen in Buffalo last night, opening up their new barn, but also maybe not going to the place where we're firing people in the first 2 weeks, given that a lot of teams across the NFL are struggling defensively at this time of year. Can you at least buy that?
0: I mean, yes, but here's a quick stat. You know, in the 2 weeks the Lions have played, they've given up almost 1,000 yards, and the last time they did that was the LA season. I mean, obviously they're not going to go over whatever, but
1: you already got a win. Hey, got more wins than that team.
0: We should be 0-2 if it weren't for that 2-point conversion. But you know,
1: Let's pick optimism. Hey, you defended that 2-point play perfectly. For all this talk about the defense being bad, they made the play when it mattered. Won the game.
0: Well, it was a bad throw.
1: Come on! It's Friday. Let's pick some positivity. If you have a bad day, you picked it. Come on, let's go. You're going to get it back. Look, hey, you know what? If you're not going to buy me on this point, then I'm going to win you over this way. The Detroit Lions' next six games look this way. Home against the Jets, at the Panthers that allowed that 59 burger, the Cardinals, the Packers at home, the Vikings at home, the Dolphins. Talk to me in a month and tell me if you still want to fire the GM. How about that?
0: All right. Yeah, I'll call back.
1: I love that. Thanks for the call. Good to hear from you. Out that way in the state of Michigan. We're taking your free-for-all Friday calls. 310-840-4910. Continue to send them in. And it's weird. Looking at the headliners in the NFL on Sunday, the games we're most looking forward to, they aren't the games that are in prime windows. The best games are being buried, and we'll tell you what those games are next.
2: The Bills are the NFL's first 2-0 team after taming the Lions to open their new stadium. Coach Joe Brady's career is off to a great start. Is this the year Buffalo finally gets over the hump and wins the big one? Westwood One Sports.
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0: 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You steer the ship. Any questions, any topic, call us now. 310-840-4910. Here's Josh Graham for Westwood One Sports Night.
1: This hour only, you get to steer the ship. It is 5 o'clock somewhere. I think we decided it was in the Maldives or somewhere like that, where it's 5 o'clock. Somewhere super tropical. Probably wrong on that. Will, if you could correct me, where it is 5 o'clock somewhere in the world. 310-840-4910 if you want in. Before we get to perhaps the two best games in the NFL that are being buried this weekend, we allow for you to steer the ship. And let's go to Joseph, who's in Atlanta. Joseph, what do you got for us on Free For All Friday?
2: I've got a lot, my friend. First of all, thank you for having me on your show. I love listening to you guys.
1: Thank you.
2: Second thing, Falcons are horrible. Even our mantra, rise up. When you have to rise up, it means you're down, right? I'll tell you, I've been looking at this thing from a different paradigm. They're not playing Strand, because if Strand comes in and plays well, then they're going to look like idiots in the front office for spending all that money on Penix and Tua. So there won't be any way to trade them. So they're going to bring them in, have a couple games, and maybe we'll get lucky and they'll trade one of the two. I'm sick and tired of going through this with the Falcons. You know, we are at the bottom of we're the laughing stock of the barrel, my friend. And I'm from Georgia. I love the Bulldogs. I love the Falcons. And I love the Braves. But I'm going to tell you, Penix is going to be the Mike Hampton of the Atlanta Falcons. He's never going to not be injured. The way he plays, his body size. I played quarterback till I was 38. I can look at it. This guy right here, to me, is a third string at best quarterback. I don't know how they evaluated his talent, my friend, but it's horrible. So I'll tell you, you know, come down here and rescue us in Atlanta, man. We need to be an Atlanta team. The other thing we need to do is put these boys outside. Who plays football indoors in the South? That makes no sense. Minnesota plays, you know, indoors because it's cold. But some of these other stadiums like Green Bay, they win because they got boys out there that know how to, you know, play through the elements.
1: Are you advocating for the pride of Minnesota State Moorhead Jack Strand to be the Falcons starter? And Mike, you're in that, right?
2: Okay, so here's the deal. You don't know if a man is on the roster, if he made the team, and he's went out and showed in the preseason. I realize it's preseason. I'm a quarterback. I said I played till I was 38. But at the end of the day, Tom Brady had to get his chance against Bledsoe.
1: Yeah,
2: you got to give this man a chance.
1: But he didn't get a chance when he was a rookie, and he also wasn't a D2 player.
2: But look what we have. We got Cooper Rush, who basically couldn't throw the ball 40 yards. His mechanics were horrible. You know, the balls would sell on him because he was scared. And if he wasn't scared, he just didn't have the arm strength. At the end of the day, you got to go with what's on the bench. And if you got somebody there that you've signed and you put him on the 53-man roster, give him a chance. Because at the end of the day, if Strand goes out and he bombs, so what? He bombed. We're going to bring Penix back into it either way. But right now, if we have to go with Cooper Rush after that last time against Pittsburgh, that game was very winnable. Very winnable. We threw that away.
1: Appreciate the call from Georgia. Wanted to rescue my counterpart here, Will Dalton, because every time you said six or seven times there at the end of the day, I see Will Dalton wincing because he's thinking about the Matt Rhule years in Charlotte. That was always one of his ticks.
3: Yeah, he did say that a lot. No, the only thing I was thinking about throughout that phone call, Bryce Young's coming to town. Bryce Young's coming to town. You know, he gets down in Atlanta, and it's just like back in the SEC day. It's like he's playing in the Chick-fil-A Bowl or whatever that opening day game they would play in the in that arena
1: well,
3: was.
1: The SEC
3: like, he just cooks.
1: Played there.
3: And that.
1: He has some history in that stadium. The last time he was there,
3: I'd say.
1: He broke a franchise record for passing yards for the Panthers. 450-plus yards in an overtime win, which is why Will Dalton is snickering and feels confident.
3: Yeah!
1: His Panthers against the Falcons. It's going to be so fun on NFL Instagram if the Panthers lose on Sunday, seeing how much of a smile Will Dalton has then. The NFL's best two games of the week are strangely being buried this Sunday. Like, when you look at the games that are in the prime windows, you have, on Westwood One Sports, Sunday Night Football, the Chiefs and the Colts. Okay. Steelers at Patriots? Nothing about the Patriots opener offensively was that inspiring or fun to watch, especially with Drake May's outing and A.J. Brown getting hurt. Aaron Rodgers didn't look all that fun. Didn't look like he was having a good time, even though they beat the Atlanta Falcons. Uninspiring is a word we'd use to describe that game as well. But there's your spotlight 1 o'clock game. You got the Vikings facing the Bears. No Kyler Murray. It's going to be Carson Wentz. Commanders v. Cowboys. One of those teams is going to be 0-2, but both lost in week one. The two best games of the week, not available really unless you got the Sunday package or if you're in these markets. We're looking at, in the 1 o'clock window, Bengals at Texans. And in the 4 o'clock Eastern window, the Jaguars visiting the Denver Broncos. Those are the two best games that we got on Sunday. Think about, and they're similar too. These two games are very similar because you have the home team in these games in danger of going 0-2 after tremendous years in 2025. The Denver Broncos had the best record in the regular season in the AFC, lost in the AFC Championship game. They got beat pretty badly by the Kansas City Chiefs on Monday night. This is their home opener. They want to avoid going 0-2. They're facing, before we get to who they're facing, then you got the, on the Houston Texans end, all the hype going into the season. You lose in the last minute to the Buffalo Bills, and now you welcome in the Cincinnati Bengals. The Jaguars are going into Denver. The visiting teams are both looking for respect. Cincinnati, for all the talk about the Buffalo Bills and all the talk about the Kansas City Chiefs, it doesn't seem anybody wants to talk about how good the Kansas City defense, or pardon, the Cincinnati defense was against a good Tampa team. Four turnovers and you win the game? That's pretty good. If Cincinnati goes into Houston and goes 2-0, it would help if Joe Burrow is 100% and plays in the game. Looks like we're trending that way. That would be awesome. And if it happens, Cincinnati earns a ton of street cred. But there might be no team in the NFL more disrespected than the Jacksonville Jaguars. They won 13 games last year. They beat the holy hell out of the Cleveland Browns on Sunday. But everybody was just interested in talking about the Browns. Oh, it's just the Browns, and the Browns are so bad and all that. That's an NFL team that you just flat out dump trucked. If they follow that up by going into Denver and winning in Mile High, Jaguars Super Bowl talk? Jaguars AFC frontrunner talk? Maybe that is what we get. And that's why those two games, despite being buried by the TV charts and where primetime games are and where the prime windows are, the best games on this NFL Sunday. 310-840-4910. Let's go to Adam. He's in Detroit. Adam, you're on Free For All Friday. Where are you steering the ship?
4: Hey, Josh. Can you hear me fine?
1: Yeah, I got you. What's going on?
4: Okay, cool. Just want to make sure my Bluetooth's good. I wanted to talk about the Lions. So I jumped in a little late today. Was that caller shooting down Brad Holmes calling for
1: He wanted Brad Holmes to be fired because the defense is unacceptable and yada, yada, yada.
4: Well, here's the thing. I love Brad Holmes and Dan Campbell. I've been watching the Lions since Joey Harrington. What they've done for this organization is amazing. But here's the thing. Brad Holmes, those two drafts you mentioned,
1: 21 and 22, the best. Them and the Philadelphia Eagles had best drafts those years. Yeah.
4: Yeah. So listen, we have a core. Our offensive core. I know our offensive line's a little beat up right now. God, what had Borum false start on fourth down? I don't want to get into that. But our defense is struggling. The secondary, everything. But look, we have this core. Now is the time for Brad to stop being scared of I think he's scared of trading his draft picks because he's so into drafting the players he likes. But guess what, Brad? Your defense just gave up almost 1,000 yards in the first two games. I think it's time that you need to trade a draft pick. Look, you don't get extra credit for having draft picks sitting in your pocket at the end of the year. At some point, you have to cash them in, and now is the time, Brad. Do it.
1: All right. Boom. Adam in Detroit with the takes. Appreciate that. Also in Detroit's a friend, Super Russi Day. Super Russi, what do you got on Free For All Friday?
5: Good evening, Joshua. I appreciate you. So I wanted to talk Kaepernick. Let me say, everybody repeat after me.
1: We're talking about Colin Kaepernick. I'm just being clear. That's who we're talking about here.
5: It's only one Kaepernick.
1: Okay, just making sure.
5: Okay.
1: There might be like a younger brother, or it might be his son that's relevant, because I haven't heard that name discussed in 10 years.
5: Are you? Go on the internet, brother. He has his own wrestle. He has mania going on the internet.
1: He wrestles?
5: He has a book out. So anyway, everybody repeat after me. They tell me I could be one of the greatest of all time. It's game time. Hashtag Kaepernick. Tryouts matter. Now, people, this is America, not Russia and not China. There is no reason why that man should be banned or blackballed from having a tryout for a peaceful, great protest for justice.
1: Is it possible 10 years later he's not good enough?
5: Is it possible if he can get a tryout so we can see if he's good enough? How about he gets a tryout so we can see if he's good enough?
1: There are teams that invited him to try out, and he decided not to 5 or 6 years ago.
5: Okay. I'm talking about every year, brother. He deserves a tryout.
1: Well, if he turns it down, then why would you continue inviting somebody who turns you down?
5: Stop it. That was 1 year.
1: I know. Why would you go back?
5: I'm talking about the other years. Duh. Other years, he deserves a tryout.
1: I got you. Appreciate it, Super Rossi Day. The idea, we just have fundamental disagreement here. I think it is 2026. Colin Kaepernick turns 39 years old in a month and change. He hasn't played football in 10 years. He's now selling books. Wish him well. Honestly do. And it seems that he's going on all these platforms and people are buying his book. Great. To your point, that's America. But in the NFL, it's the ultimate meritocracy in the sense that he was offered a tryout 5, 6 years ago. Remember it happening when he was out in Atlanta and there was a workout there. He had stipulations where he wasn't going to show up. He turned down some things. That's still way in the past and so far ago that nobody at this point should or would bring in Colin Kaepernick, because what it would be is a media stunt more than anything else. I've given that more time than I probably should have, but there you go. Addressing it nonetheless, that's the point of Free For All Friday. How about we go to Emily in San Diego? Emily, you're on Free For All Friday. Where are you steering the ship?
6: Well, first of all, I was going to steer the ship, Josh, and how are you tonight?
1: I'm well. Hope you are.
6: You will. I'm well. I'm well. I'm getting off work, so I'm well. Now, I've been listening to... I listen to talk radio all day because I deliver food. But there is a NordVPN. It's a antivirus thing. And the guy on there says, boom shakalaka. Mm-hmm. Did Greg come up with that, or was that something? I wonder if that was something that
1: I don't think Greg came up with boom shakalaka. I think he's inherited it. When I was a kid, I used to say boom shakalaka. Do I know what the original origin of boom shakalaka is? I do not, but it is something that's been part of the lexicon for a long period of time.
6: Hey, can I ask you a question also? You
1: yes,
6: were kind of a little snooty last night about the Chiefs.
1: What?
6: About the, they're going to win it all, and they're going to, like, you know, people are expecting them to be numero uno, number one, and you said it's too
1: all I
6: early.
1: Said is, can they win a game on the road before we crown a team that last year would miss the playoffs? Can we wait till they win a road game? That's not snooty.
6: Right.
1: I think that's a fair assessment.
6: Well, let me ask you this. What does the difference between a road game make and a home game?
1: Glad you asked. It's a great question. Emily, appreciate the call up against it here. I'll say this. When you're at home, you get to sleep in your own bed. You know exactly where the play clock is. You know you have the crowd to your advantage. That most helps you when it comes to 50-50 calls and influencing officiating, communication at the line of scrimmage. I can go on in talking about the advantages that you get. Not having to travel, how travel affects your body, a lot of things that go into it. And it's why a lot of teams have these really noticeable splits between playing at home and playing on the road. Arrowhead, a very difficult place to play. It's why home field advantage is such an important thing. The Chiefs were not a playoff team before Patrick Mahomes got hurt. That's not the reason why they missed the playoffs. That's important to remember. So let's wait and see them look like a playoff team with some sample this year before we overreact. One more. Steve's in Philly. Steve, what do you got? Where are you steering the ship?
7: Yo, bro, listen, Max, can we stop with this Mr. Positive? And next time you put on or whatever, give his blood type. If it's not B positive, come on, by the way, my blood type is B positive, and that's my outlook on life. But this is like, oh, my God, it's like nails going down a chalkboard with this guy. For the love of God.
1: Thank you, Steve. Appreciate the call. Your phone connection, sadly, was like nails going across a chalkboard, sadly. I do like the idea of seeing if Mr. Positive's blood is B positive or whatever it might be. I don't know. Maybe the next time you can tell us. While LSU Ole Miss is the biggest storyline in college football, there is one league that this weekend is very, very important for, and it isn't the SEC. We'll tell you what that is, plus get to the last of your free-for-all Friday calls, 310-840-4910, next on Westwood One Sports Night.
0: Three of last season's Final Four teams lost their opening game. Can the Patriots, Rams, and Broncos avoid the dreaded 0-2 hole and a nearly 90% chance of missing the playoffs? Westwood One Sports.
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0: It's last call for phone calls on Free For All Friday. You steer the ship. Any questions, any topic, call us now. 310-840-4910. Here's Josh Graham for Westwood One Sports Night.
1: Yes. Let the Jimmy Buffett wash over you. All of the faces. Free For All Friday, 310-840-4910. You get to steer the ship 1 hour a week, every week. Still have to give out a Free For All Friday caller of the night, so good luck to you in the final moments here. No pressure, Michael in Pittsburgh. Michael, where are you steering the ship?
2: Hey, Josh, how's it going tonight?
1: Going well. Go right ahead.
2: I just wanted to see your opinion on Deshaun Watson starting for the Cleveland Browns, see if you think it's a good idea or should they start Sanders or any other one of their quarterbacks. I mean, I know they're paying all that money to him.
1: Well, it's not really a sexy or a popular or an this is the popular opinion that it should be Shador Sanders. It should have been Shador Sanders from the start. I still feel that way. And there are a lot of reasons to point to the Browns on Sunday being a very important game and what that battle is going to be moving forward or what happens at that position moving forward. Appreciate the call. Good to hear from you from the city of Pittsburgh. Love our affiliate out that way. Ginny's in Boise. Ginny, we've been wondering all hour long. Mr. Positive started the hour with a boom shakalaka, and we've been wondering where boom shakalaka originates from. Ginny in Boise has our answer. Hi, Ginny.
3: Hi.
1: Where does boom shakalaka come from?
3: The movie Stripes and Bill Murray.
1: Is that right? That's the origin of it. Because that makes so much sense. I love the movie Stripes.
3: When they're finishing their own training.
1: Boom Shakalaka comes from Stripes. That's great. I love that answer.
3: Yes.
1: I love that movie. And I love all the actors in that movie.
3: Yes.
1: That movie, I don't know how well it ages, but Stripes still is a lot of fun. No doubt. Thank you so much.
3: You're welcome.
1: All right, there you go. Will Dalton, we used to make you watch movies every single week on the show. Have you ever watched Stripes?
4: I have seen Stripes. I do remember watching that. I don't remember who else was in it,
1: but I
4: do remember Bill Murray.
1: It's Bill Murray. It's John Candy.
4: That's right. That was a Candy movie.
1: It's Harold Ramis. It's Lighten Up, Francis. That movie's great. I forget the name of the actresses in that movie, the two that stand out.
4: I do too.
1: And some of the gratuitous nudity that's in that movie, but it's an 80s.
4: Oh, yeah.
1: Comedy. Will Dalton loves his 80s comedies. I don't know if he would appreciate us sharing this, but do you know who else loves 80s comedies? Our guy, Ian Eagle. Our teammate at Westwood One, it used to be a bit where we made Will Dalton watch a movie every week because he had seen none of the good movies. Every time we'd see Ian would spot Will. He'd point with his finger and he'd say, "What movie are you watching this week?" And then he'd throw out an 80s comedy as a suggestion. He'd be like, "Have you seen Caddyshack? Have you watched Fletch?" I think you watched Fletch just for Ian Eagle to put a smile on his face.
4: Fast Times at Ridgemont High. We bonded over that movie. We both loved that movie.
1: Formative for a lot of people, Fast Times at Ridgemont High. 310-840-4910 if you want in. Eric's in Baltimore. Last call for Free For All Friday phone calls. Eric, where are you steering the ship?
5: Hey, how you doing?
1: Eric, I'm not singling you out here, but this is like the fifth time in the last 10 minutes I've been asked how I'm doing. For everybody across the country, I'm doing awesome. It's great. Go right ahead. Great.
5: Okay, the lady before me with the boom shakalaka, she's partially right, but she left out the part that 69, it started with Sly and the Family Stone.
1: Sly and the Family
5: called,
1: Stone.
5: It was boom shakalaka. It was boom lock. And then Tina and Ike came in. That's when the name changed to boom shakalaka. Then it came in the movie Stripes. So she right, but she left out the two parts that really brought it into existence.
1: So you're saying Bill Murray is channeling Sly and the Family Stone late 60s with the Boom Shakalaka in Stripes 1983.
5: Exactly. And don't forget about Tina Turner. They actually changed it to Boom Shakalaka. It was similar to that when Sly and the Family Stone did it, but they actually changed it to Boom Shakalaka. Tina and Ike Turner did that. Then they came in the movie Stripes.
1: Oh, that's from the song I Want to Take You Higher. Okay, this is all checking out
5: exactly,
1: now.
5: Exactly. There you okay. go. There you go.
1: The math is all coming together here, and I appreciate this. This is a group effort. This is the beauty of Free For All Friday. Thank you so much for the call from Baltimore, where we're getting to the bottom of this, where we have Stripes, and then we have Sly and the Family Stone, Ike and Tina Turner, contributions into Boom Shakalaka. This is the beauty of Free For All Friday more than anything else. Us as a unit, nationally, across the country, Will. Eric's in Baltimore. Forget where we got the call from. Where did she call us from? Somewhere else across the country helping us out. And then it was it Emily from San Diego that was suggesting Boom Shakalaka, asking about where that started? I think it was. So from Kansas City to Baltimore to other parts unknown, America, together as a team, we figured things out. We got to the bottom of things, and I'm proud of that. Make sure, if you haven't already, you subscribe to our YouTube channel. It's where you can watch the show in addition to listening to it. Westwood One Sports Night. That is where you can find exclusively our NFL reaction show. NFL Instagram, Sunday at 7 o'clock Eastern time. 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Like, comment. If you're in, see a lot of people that are watching us live right now that might be new. Like the video, comment. We'd love to hear from you. All that helps us a great deal. However and wherever you're listening or watching, greatly appreciate that. I had a free-for-all Friday topic tonight, Will, that I didn't know if we had time to get to. See, you and I have random thoughts from time to time. Just a PSA on the way out. Do not apologize for manufactured outrage. It's not real. If it's not real, it doesn't deserve your attention. It doesn't deserve your apology. In one instance, somebody understood this well. In another instance, they did not. Somebody did not. Arch Manning at Texas, sadly, did not understand that the reaction to him laughing at a fake AI video with Holly Rowe potentially getting, I don't even know, like pushed, punched, whatever. It's not real. It's not a real video. He saw a video. He laughed at it. It didn't warrant an apology. Why? Because nobody's really hurt or offended by this. It isn't. You're not advocating for something bad to happen to Holly Rowe. You're a 20, 21-year-old kid reacting to a video. Don't need to apologize for that. People will move the F on. Sydney Sweeney understands this. Got the ads. You got people overreacting. People losing their minds. Yes, Will's giggling. She understands. People are going to move on. And you're going to do you, Sydney Sweeney. No need to apologize to manufactured outrage that isn't real. Understand, if you really hurt somebody, then yes, apologize. That's great. But don't overreact. Don't apologize to nonsense when it's not real and when it's manufactured. There's your PSA to close out Free For All Friday. We need to get to Validation Sunday in the NFL, and it's specifically for three teams next.
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1: We're going to get to LSU Ole Miss in just a bit. You tell us who wins that football game. 310-840-4910 if you want in. Our prediction for the Tigers meeting the Rebels. Lane Kiffin returning to Mississippi in just a few minutes. But let's get to the NFL slate. It's going to be Validation Sunday for three teams across the NFL this weekend. And let's get to who they are. First, the Chicago Bears will prove week one was not a fluke at the Carolina Panthers. There are some that believe the 59 that they put up was more a result of bad defense by Carolina than Chicago being a strong offense. And this is despite all the talk in the offseason, Ben Johnson, Caleb Williams, hey, we could be the best offense in NFL history. This is despite the off-platform throws by Caleb Williams, the circus touchdown catch by Cole Kmet, the Rome Odunziehe mossing of a defender. If Chicago hits 30-plus points against a defense that's coordinated by Brian Flores, this is the Chicago home opener against Minnesota, it should be all flowers given to the Bears. Chicago will be discussed in a similar way as the Buffalo Bills have been today, being front runners to win their conference as NFC front runners. And it's worth noting that Carson Wentz is going to get the start for the Minnesota Vikings. Kyler Murray ruled out with a concussion. This is one of three week two matchups that pit 1-0 teams against each other. We watched one last night, Buffalo 41, Detroit 31. You have this one here, Bears and the Vikings. And surprisingly, the Seattle Seahawks, without Sam Darnold, erased a 10-0 deficit against the New England Patriots to start 1-0, facing the Arizona Cardinals, who are 1-0, who upset the L.A. Chargers in week one. That is your third matchup between 1-0 teams. So, Validation Sunday for the Chicago Bears. Meanwhile, you should expect that San Francisco is going to validate the Australia route of the L.A. Rams with another lopsided win coming up this Sunday. It is the Niners' home opener. It's against the Miami Dolphins, who might be the worst team in the league. The Dolphins lost by two touchdowns to the Raiders last week. And despite what San Francisco did, which is hand it to the team that everybody was wanting to hand the Super Bowl to at this time just a couple weeks ago, nobody's given them the credit for it. No, it's because of the Rams' travel habits, and you got Sean McVay saying, we're never going to come back this week, and they didn't have Aaron Donald in the game. Excuse being made for the L.A. Rams, not credit being given to San Francisco. And you have some saying, well, the reason why the Rams showed up 28 hours before the game rather than doing what the Niners did, showing up a week before, is because they're worried about the effects after the fact. Ooh, 11 days, 10 days, not going to be enough time for them to get their bodies back on track, the travel and the jet lag with their bodies readjusting. That should not be a concern for San Francisco. Here was Kyle Shanahan completely dismissing that point this week.
2: I think we're totally good now. I mean, speaking for myself, I felt like crap all weekend. We had 2 days off, and I did not feel right. Took a couple days. I think I was good by Monday. Talking to some of the guys, some guys felt fine right away. Some went through the same stuff, but I think we're definitely all good by now.
1: All right. That's good enough for me. That's good enough to beat the Miami Dolphins and do so impressively to improve to 2-0. The idea of Validation Sunday, the idea of validation in general, has a positive connotation to it. You are affirming good things about who you are, Chicago or San Francisco. But you also can validate bad things too. You can also affirm bad behavior or recognize what isn't all well. So on the other end of the spectrum, it's Validation Sunday for the Cleveland Browns. The Bucks are going to validate the end of Deshaun Watson's NFL career as a starting quarterback. That's what Sunday is going to be as well. Tampa, a good football team. And they're going to be incredibly motivated. You think they want to start 0-2 with a loss to the Cleveland Browns at home? Uh-uh. Let's not forget, they played the other Ohio team last week. They lost the turnover battle 4-0, yet still only lost the game by 6 points. Baker Mayfield, a guy known from time to time to play with a chip on his shoulder. You think he's going to be motivated to play his former team? Will Dalton, how many times do we have Baker Mayfield run-ins with the Browns? Do we have a lot of those? Think, if memory serves, when he was a member of the Carolina Panthers, his first game was against Cleveland and they lost it on a kick, if memory serves. But has Baker Mayfield beaten the Browns before? Don't know. And if the answer to that question is no, you best believe that Tampa is going to be pretty motivated to do so. And specifically number 6 under center. Cleveland, they're a very bad football team. That's why you have a new head coach. That's why you lost by a million in Jacksonville last week. And any team will tell you, you know how you don't really want to play in the cold weather cities in December and January? That is a disadvantage to you. Well, similarly, any NFL coach will tell you, you don't want to play in the state of Florida on the road in September. The Cleveland Browns opened up at the Jaguars, and now we're playing at the Buccaneers the following week. Came back to Cleveland after the loss to Jacksonville, then back to the state of Florida. Here they go again. It's not where you want to be. And once Cleveland starts 0-2 and likely loses both games in lopsided fashion, the Browns will have no choice but to turn back to Shedeur Sanders for the home opener, because if you don't turn back to Shedeur Sanders at 0-2 hosted the Carolina Panthers, everybody's going to boo your football team before they even take a snap on Sunday. And they probably would be right to do so. Will Dalton, do we have an answer? Did Baker Mayfield, has

0: En garde!
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2: Paying students to pose as LSU fans at Ole Miss's facility or Ole Miss players or Ole Miss serving papers to former Ole Miss players that play for the Tigers now, and the stuff that's the legal stuff, the Sam Levitt injury report, all the stuff, all the crap that's out there. Who's under more pressure? All that. In the end, X's and O's matter more than storylines in this football game. And it is X's and O's that is going to be the difference. And it's why Lane Kiffin will escape Oxford with an LSU win. Lane Kiffin's going to win this game, and X's and O's is why. So let's just break down the matchup piece by piece. Even though Sam Levitt was supposedly injured this week, shoulder injury, listed as doubtful 2 days ago, questionable yesterday, not even on the injury report Friday, he's going to play. Seems like some gamesmanship there from Lane Kiffin, messing around a little bit. We'll see if it prompts a fine. LSU's offense still has the advantage over Ole Miss's defense, whether it's Sam Levitt at quarterback or forget the name of the Elon transfer that's the backup for the Tigers. You got Lane Kiffin and Charlie Weiss putting you in a position to score a number. It's Sam Levitt, pretty clearly was not hurt. Pretty clearly he's going to be okay. And with him under center, he has the advantage. His offense has the advantage against Ole Miss's defense. Like, when you just examine the two offenses and the two defenses involved in this game, the Rebs' defense is clearly the weak link of the four. Ole Miss's secondary got torched by Louisville. The pass rush is clearly missing the nation's leading sack getter, Prince Weyemyelin. He left Oxford to join Lane in Baton Rouge. Levitt's playing. That's a plus. And given LSU's talent on the offensive line, highlighted by a top 10 pick in Jordan Seaton, the Tigers, they should be able to throw it. They should be able to run it. Keep an eye on Wisconsin transfer Dylan Jones in the backfield having a big night. Advantage LSU's offense. The strongest intrigue of this game is going to be Ole Miss's defense against, or pardon, Ole Miss's offense against LSU's defense. And the part that isn't getting enough attention, LSU's defense might have the advantage here. I think this is a tremendous matchup that could go either way. On this side of the ball, when these two units are out there, that's where the fireworks are going to come. That's where the intrigue's going to be. That's where the Heisman candidates are at. That's where the future NFL stars are at. Trinidad Chambliss, Kawan Lacy on one side. The aforementioned Weyemyelin on the edge for the Tigers. The true and only number five for LSU, DJ Pickett at corner. Whit Weeks at linebacker. TJ Dottery in the linebacking core as well. Stars all over the place. Going into the year, there were concerns about both of the Rebels' offensive tackles. Louisville didn't quite have the personnel to fully exploit that. LSU does have that personnel. So you should expect Trinidad Chambliss not to have clean pockets. And at his size, it's important to have him clean. You don't really want to have muddy pockets around Trinidad Chambliss. So when examining this game, strictly from an X's and O's perspective, we like LSU because we think their offense is better than Ole Miss's defense, and there's a chance that LSU's defense is better than Ole Miss's offense. You add that together, you take the LSU Tigers. You also give LSU the advantage when it comes to coaching, which brings us to the elephant in the room, that brings us to the nonsense, it brings us to all the storylines. The circus nature of this game plays to LSU's advantage, not Ole Miss's. There isn't a team in America that is more comfortable with playing amidst messy, chaotic storylines than LSU is. Look at 2 weeks ago. After a week spent inside courtrooms where it seemed like Baton Rouge was melting down from the inside, talking about the SEC suing LSU. The Tigers of LSU completely demolished Clemson by more than 40 points. Now, it remains

0: to be seen if they could do that again, but it also remains to be seen how Ole Miss is going to react to all of this. Because the circus is coming to their town, and the angst is there. It's not in Baton Rouge. It's in Oxford. When these players go to class, when they're in and around the town, this is the game that's been brought up for months and months and months and months and months and months and months and months and months and months and months. And they are the ones more likely to let their emotions potentially affect their play with a bad penalty, let's say, or being too amped up, being taking some chances that you otherwise would not take if you weren't amped up that way. So it's going to be a spectacle. It's going to be must-watch TV. But the reason Lane left Ole Miss for LSU ultimately is because there's a different ceiling of talent that you have available to you when you're the coach of that program than you do at Ole Miss. And that talent gap is going to be on display, and it's why, from an X's and O's perspective, Lane Kiffin goes into Oxford and he escapes with a win. Hopefully he escapes safely and there aren't any mustard bottles or golf balls that are thrown at him as he exits the field. We have not one, not two, not three, but four. We're considering five, but four NFL bets to hand out in Graham's Gambling. And we have a final that involves a ranked team in college football. It just went final that we will tell you about next on Westwood One Sports Night.
1: The Bills are the NFL's first 2-0 team after taming the Lions to open their new stadium. Coach Joe Brady's career is off to a great start. Is this the year Buffalo finally gets over the hump and wins the big one? Westwood One Sports.
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0: 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Here's Josh Graham.
1: Wait. There are still 12 minutes to go in this game? Thought this was a final. Oregon 70, Portland State 0. This is Oregon fresh off losing as a top 5 team in Stillwater last weekend. 10 touchdowns have been scored by 8 different players. Dante Moore's stat line, he's been out of the game for a minute. 19 of 23, 280 through the air, 4 touchdowns, no picks. Dylan Raiola is in for Oregon, and he does not have an incompletion. 11 of 11, 124 yards, 3 touchdown passes with no interceptions. Figured we'd pass that along. We asked, who you got? LSU, Ole Miss. We'll get to our bets and Graham's gambling momentarily for our NFL bets. Then circle back to the Miami game tonight in college football. We'll get to the ranked matchup in Texas between Texas Tech and Houston. Ryan in Pensacola. I have LSU winning this football game, and I'm viewing it strictly from an X's and O's perspective. I'd love to see me be wrong, and for Ole Miss to exact its revenge. Don't conflate me thinking LSU's going to win with that's what I'm rooting for to happen. What do you see going down in Oxford? Ryan, are you with us from Pensacola? Hi,
2: yes,
1: Ryan.
2: I cannot wait for tomorrow in Oxford.
1: Okay.
2: I think you're right, and I think you should lay extra points. I think LSU wins by 21 minimum. That defense, T.J. Dottery's in a boot. I'm not worried about it one bit. We got depth. I think he's going to play. Sam Levitt's a full go. I think we dog walk them.
1: Wait,
2: I would be surprised.
1: Trinidad Chambliss is at quarterback, though. 21 points?
2: Prince Emmanuel has been in practice with him for the past 2 years.
1: Well, also, hold one sec. Pete Golding has been in practice with Lane Kiffin and Charlie Weiss's offense
2: that
1: all this
2: true.
1: Time as well.
2: That is true. I would like to see a close game, but I'm telling you right now, mark my words, we win by more than 21.
1: Here's the beauty of it, and this is why we don't just talk at you, we talk with you, Ryan, in Pensacola. I have been tasked with being the voice on Westwood One Sports that reacts to the college football slate after all the games are complete. So at this time tomorrow, you and I can be chatting, and you could tell me whether or not you were right about this being a 21-point boat racing. I hope to hear from you tomorrow night.
2: If we lose, I will call back. If we win by more than 21, I will call back and rub it in your face.
1: I love it. Thank you, Ryan. There you go. Enjoy the game. There's Ryan in Pensacola. Now let's get to our NFL bets. It's time for Graham's Gambling.
0: It's time for Graham's Gambling. Let's make some money.
1: See a comment saying Lane Kiffin better wear a helmet. Kid Cowboy saying go Ole Miss. I think all of America outside of the state of Louisiana and Ryan in Pensacola rooting for Ole Miss on Saturday night. Sheena says, hey, chat. Well, hey, Sheena. 300 markets across the United States and Canada. You can find us, Westwood One Sports Night on YouTube and Westwood One Sports on X. More than 20,000 plus subscribers or followers on X. You can watch the show in addition to listening to it. However, and wherever you listen or watch, greatly appreciate that. Let's get to the bets. We got to wear one when it comes to college football. I got a little cute, Oliver. I got a little cute, Will. I took Wake Forest plus the points first half, plus 11.5. Thinking that Jake Dickert's team was going to be saltier than some thought. And at the same time, I was saying I considered betting Miami team total under 38.5. Rather than taking that bet that would have been right, or just taking Wake Forest plus 20.5 full game, they only lost by 13, I took the first half number and they lost by 17 in the first half. So that's an L, that I have to wear, even though with Jake Dickert joining the show last night, our thinking was right. We read it right. You know when you have a putt and you read it the right way and it still lips out? That's exactly what happened here. We read the game the right way, and we just didn't get the result that we were looking for, but we're reading it right. Hope that's foreshadowing well for the rest of our college picks and also for the NFL, where we have four that we're handing out right here. Patriots -5.5 against the Pittsburgh Steelers. Drake May, he's had to listen to all this noise and criticism. He had all those picks in Seattle. There's a reason why Drake May was one vote shy of being co-MVPs with Matthew Stafford last year. And it's not because he's a bust or he isn't a star or he isn't a franchise quarterback. He carried a 4-win Patriots team to the Super Bowl in his second year. And that was Mike Vrabel's first year as the head coach. He's going to take out the criticism and the frustration of that Seattle game on a Pittsburgh team that did not look all that impressive against Atlanta. Aaron Rodgers looked completely out of it in points of that game. New England's home opener, New England wins the game and wins it by more than 5 points. Panthers. Yes, Will, we're betting on the Panthers -2.5 points at the Atlanta Falcons. Carolina's defense is going to play inspired after Chicago hung 59 on them. That felt more about Chicago than it did Carolina. Bryce Young also owns the Atlanta Falcons. He just does. When they play in Mercedes-Benz Stadium, Bryce Young looks amazing. The last time he was there, he broke a Carolina Panthers franchise record for passing yards with over 450 yards passing in the game. That combo and perhaps another Cooper Rush start leads us to lay a small number that's still under a field goal, courtesy of our friends at DraftKings, Carolina -2.5. Shout out to my buddy, Ariel Epstein, the prop queen, who passed along this note to us. Seahawks tight end A.J. Barner over 20.5 receiving yards against the Arizona Cardinals. The Arizona Cardinals beat the Chargers. Still not a good football team, though. Bottom 10 last year in receiving yards allowed the tight ends. And when Seattle plays teams, even on the road specifically, that are bottom 10 against tight ends, A.J. Barner benefits, averaging 35 receiving yards per game. He's gone over in 5 of the last 6 in that setting, such as this one. On the road last year, he had an average against Arizona of 38 yards receiving in those games. Didn't have a great week against New England. This is a buy low spot. We think with Drew Lock at quarterback, he's going to be leaning on his safety valve, that being the tight end, A.J. Barner, over 20.5 receiving yards. And Will, if this tease doesn't hit, we're done with teases for the year. Mark my words, we got one half of a tease right last week, but then the Denver Broncos couldn't keep it within one score against Kansas City. We got burned. We're moving the line 6 points for these two games in our favor. We like the Bucs. We like the Chargers. The Bucs now only have to win by a field goal or more. Can you win by more than 2.5? We think they're going to crucify the Browns. If Baker Mayfield had his way, he'd hang 50 on him. And he might just do that, given how the Browns looked against Jacksonville. This game's in Tampa. We're not overreacting to week one. The Raiders, they beat L.A., but the Chargers, they're not going to start 0-2. They know they can't lose this game. Look at the Chargers' schedule after this week and how difficult it gets. You can't lose your first two games at home. We don't think they do against the Raiders. All they would have to do is win. It doesn't matter the margin. Going from 6.5 to -0.5. Chargers, Bucks, tease. So, in review, Patriots -5.5, Panthers -2.5, A.J. Barner over 20.5 receiving yards tied into the Seahawks, Bucks, Chargers, tease. Will Dalton, can you dig it?
3: I suppose. I mean, I already faded you on one thing you did today. Like, I didn't get on the Wake Forest 11.5. I couldn't do it.
1: You thought Wake was going to get smoked tonight, and I said they would hang. I just made the mistake of thinking the hanging would happen early in the game.
3: You know, I'm such a crazy person. You know what I did? I live bet. I live bet this game. It was, it was probably almost midway through the first quarter, and I decided to go Miami first half minus 16.5.
1: Here's my frustration with you and live betting. See, it hit. They won by 17. But the part where you're gloating and you're smiling about, like, if you would have just bet it before the game, you would have gotten the number at 11.5. Why are you gloating about getting a number that's 5 points worse than the number you could have gotten pregame?
3: Because
1: that's not something you should be proud of. Like, this just sounds like
3: I had confidence in it.
1: Procrastinating and not remembering to bet on the game. And thus the game begins, and you're like, oh, shoot, I forgot to bet on this. Let me bet on a number that's 5 points worse than the number I could have gotten an hour ago.
3: Perhaps, but guess what? I still had the courage of my convictions. And I was like, you know what? It's still going to get there. I'm taking it. Give me the money. Show me the money.
1: Unbelievable. Saw the ACC commissioner, Jim Phillips, earlier tonight. I saw a lot of luminaries tonight. Had a chance to hang out
4: with the
1: legendary Mike Monaco, who was calling the game with Jordan Rodgers tonight. And Jim Phillips, the ACC commish, saw him, saw Michael Irvin down on the field. A lot of scouts were at this game tonight. Was told that friend of the show, Dan Morgan, was going to be in the building. Carolina Panthers GM and Miami Hurricanes legend, but the Panthers contingent that was supposed to be here did not end up showing. Adam Peters, the Washington Commanders GM, was at this game. Don't think they were there to get eyes on Gio Lopez and Wake Forest. Think they were probably there to watch this Miami team that's loaded with a ton of talent on it. But a lot of folks were here tonight. Jordan Reed, had a chance to see him. ESPN draft analyst. He's a North Carolinian. Love that. Love to see him. But speaking of the ACC piece with ACC Commissioner Jim Phillips, it's a very important weekend for the ACC. Don't overlook the fact that there might be an elimination game for a conference championship tomorrow night. SMU Louisville is that. We know Miami's probably going to be in the championship game. Who are they going to face? SMU and Louisville do not play Miami this year. That's a great advantage, but they play each other. And if you lose in a head-to-head, that sets you back a great deal. Massive, massive game between those two. We like Louisville to win that game. So that's one to watch from an ACC perspective. Ahead of Alabama, Florida State, the temperature has reached alarmingly high levels for Mike Norvell. Did you see the report tonight that Florida State is exploring, perhaps, or Jimbo Fisher is exploring, him going back to Tallahassee for a second tour of duty to coach the Seminoles? That's something that we saw. Yes, Will.
4: Oh, no, I was just going to say, I did see that, and that the news was kind of, that's kind of wild to read that.
1: We'll see. It doesn't surprise me that Jimbo Fisher might want that opportunity. It'll be interesting to see if Florida State wants to go back down that path. And would a change happen as soon as this weekend? I say no. I think it could be incredibly ugly against Alabama. They still don't make a change. Why? Because next weekend, Florida State plays who? Central Arkansas. Why is that important? That's Mike Norvell's alma mater. The reason why you scheduled that game is for Mike Norvell. You're not going to fire Mike Norvell this week and then not allow him to coach against his alma mater. Come on. What's going to change all that dramatically between now and 2 weeks from now for you to make your coaching change whenever you want to do it? And then there's West Virginia facing Virginia in Charlotte, that could have college football playoff ripple effects. Because in addition to West Virginia, Virginia, and Bama, FSU, the ACC has P4 non-con tilts between Virginia Tech and Maryland, and also NC State and Vandy. So the ACC, which right now is 5-6 in games against non-conference P4 teams, if they, this Virginia-West Virginia game might be the difference between the ACC having a winning record against the P4 and having a losing record. And that stuff, it matters when you're talking about your ability to get multiple college football playoff bids as a conference. So that's something to monitor as well. Very important for the ACC because of the other spotlight games in addition to Ole Miss, LSU. Miami, Wake Forest. Texas Tech, Houston. Those are the headliner games tonight in college football. Is this Miami football team on par with the legendary Canes of 25 years ago? We make the case next on Westwood One Sports Night.
0: Sunday Night Football. Colts, Chiefs, Indies 0-1, entering one of the loudest stadiums in football. With Patrick Mahomes waiting on the other sideline, can the Colts avoid an 0-2 start? Sunday Night Football on the Westwood One Sports app.
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0: is Westwood One Sports Night. Here's Josh Graham.
1: Miami, 33. Wake Forest, 20. I was at this game tonight. Let's talk about it. Big takeaway, this is the best Miami football team we've seen since the legendary 2001 title team. The Canes haven't won a title since that squad. Earlier this week, was reminded of just how sick those uniforms were back then, because rather than having the Nike logos they had at that point, and this is pre-ACC, it was kind of funny to see the team issue those jerseys out at the quarter century mark and have the ACC and Under Armour patches on it. Still sick. Would love for them to wear it in a game, but they don't need to wear it, because the best tribute that this Miami football team is giving those folks in 2001 is the product they've put on the field. This is the best football team that Miami has sported since winning the title. It's their best shot at winning a national championship in 25 years. With respect to last year's national runner-up, that was not expected. That wasn't supposed to happen. Not only did that team not win the ACC, they didn't even make the conference championship game. Their quarterback this year, Darian Mensah, he did win the ACC title. Miami stole him from Duke that beat Virginia in Charlotte for the championship. That team a year ago, they were an at-large team. And not only that, they were the last at-large team to make it into the college football playoff. You might remember the controversial Notre Dame discourse, oh, head-to-head has to matter, and all that nonsense. This year's Miami Hurricanes, they're the exact opposite. Preseason number 7, now top 5, star running back returning, star receiver back from a contending squad, and it seems that they've taken another step forward. But being there in person watching it tonight, the big takeaway was this. Darian Mintz is an upgrade over Carson Beck. His numbers at Duke from a year ago, better than Carson Beck's numbers at Miami. Carson Beck had everything around him. No excuse with the talent surrounding him. Malachi Toney, Mark Fletcher, all these dudes. Xavier Restrepo was on last year's team. Forget the guy who had the one-handed catch against Notre Dame, but you had that speed demon as well. Weapons all over the place on that Miami roster. Yet, at Duke, in the same league, with far less talent, Darian Mensah, more passing yards, more touchdown passes, half as many interceptions as Carson Beck. He was a better QB. In the year of the quarterback, which this year is in college football, nobody in the country is off to a greater start than Darian Mensah is at Miami. Tonight's stats, 30 of 34 passing, 3 touchdown passes, no interceptions. To update his season stats, 3 games in, 11 touchdowns, no interceptions, 4 incompletions tonight. He had 4 incompletions in the first 2 games combined. So if you're keeping score at home, Darian Mensah has 3 more touchdown passes through 3 games then he has incompletions. That's freaking insane. But when we think about the 2001 Miami Hurricanes, we just think about how it was loaded with draft picks all over the place. Draft picks all over the roster. And this year should be the same. Was talking with ESPN draft analyst Jordan Reed at the game earlier. And he's pointing to those 2 hulking defensive ends they have and Fletcher. And we haven't mentioned Malachi Toney's name yet in this segment. That's another Heisman contender. He had a touchdown again, and he did the Heisman pose tonight. And you have Mensah. I mean, it's just talent. It's absurd. Moore at receiver. Cooper Barkate looks like a mid-round draft pick. They got draft picks all over the place on this field. So, what do we expect moving forward? The expectations are clear the rest of the way. First off, win the ACC. Despite being in the ACC for more than 2 decades, Oregon still hasn't won a conference championship in their history. How is that? Did I say Oregon? Watching the Oregon game right now. They're up 83-0, by the way, against Portland State. Miami, similar colors. Miami hasn't won the ACC, despite more than two decades being in that league. If they lose more than one game in the regular season this year, that would be a shock. They face Notre Dame and South Bend. They are head and shoulders better than everybody else in the ACC. Can already hear the critics say, but Josh, it's Mario Cristobal. Cristobal's gone a Cristobal, right? What if he's shed that title by what he did in the playoff last year? Mario Cristobal, oh, he's not going to win the big games. Yeah, he beat Notre Dame head-to-head. And then he beat Ohio State and won on the road at College Station in the playoff and beat Ole Miss. Those are some pretty big wins. You know who would love to have wins like that? Lincoln Riley, Dan Lanning, Steve Sarkisian. They'd all love to have wins like Mario Cristobal had last year. So, yeah, win the ACC. Go 13-0 or 12-1. Get the bye in the CFP, and then win a CFP game, one CFP game at a minimum. That should be the expectation, that Miami makes it to the semifinal of the college football playoff. Anything short of that is a disappointment, given what this team is. And what this team is, it's the best Miami football team since their national championship in 2001. That's one of my favorite college football teams of all time, by the way. You just look at the teams or the players that came from that roster. By the way, the Oregon game did officially go final. 84-0 was the final count between the Ducks and Portland State. You know, just had to get it out of your system after the Oklahoma State loss in Stillwater. They had three different quarterbacks have touchdown passes in this game. Dylan Raiola, don't think he had an incompletion, had three touchdown passes. Yeah, just had to get it out of their system. But the other ranked team to appear tonight, well, it was a couple of ranked teams. Feels kind of sacrilege to play college football in Texas on a Friday night, given how big high school football is there. But you had ranked Houston facing ranked Texas Tech. And the takeaway from this one, among the auto bid leagues in this sport, the Big 12 Conference is the most wide open of any league. You know who the contenders are in the SEC, the Big 10, and the ACC. You know who they are. There are eight teams that it wouldn't stun us today if they won the Big 12 Conference. Don't know if Drake Toll of the Drake Toll Show and Locked On Big 12 would agree completely with that assessment. We lean on his Big 12 acumen. But, yeah, Colorado is probably a stretch to win the Big 12 altogether. So maybe we can knock them off. We're not there with Arizona State. West Virginia, gonna need to see them beat Virginia. Meet Virginia, great song by Train. Beat Virginia, West Virginia, that's what they would have to do in order to get into this Big 12 conversation. We've been all in on Kansas State, Utah. They've looked the part. Dampier just continues to put up numbers. Texas Tech ended up winning the game. It was exciting. Houston scored a touchdown in the final minute. Two-point play looked like that. Connor Wegman got there. Turned out he didn't, or the original call in the field stood. Couldn't find evidence to prove that he wasn't down and wasn't crossing the plane. So are we going to write off Houston after one conference loss? They would have to probably run the table the rest of the way. That's not easy given how competitive this conference is. Oklahoma State, they lost to Tulsa, but that's not a conference loss. So I got Oklahoma State in this mix with Eric Morris and Drew Mestemaker, that combo, down in Stillwater. And then, there's BYU. And obviously, we mentioned the teams from Texas. We mentioned Houston, and we mentioned Texas Tech. So there, it's at least a half dozen teams in this conference that have a shot at winning the Big 12, at getting that spot in the college football playoff. And you know what? That's fun. That's a good place to be for us to follow it. And it's good for the health of that league to be that competitive. Even though none of those teams have a shot at winning a national championship, they don't have that top-level contender. The ACC, most of its league is right on par with the Big 12 Conference, but the Big 12 doesn't have a Miami in it that can win the national championship. That's the difference between those two conferences. Don't see that in the league. You would probably think BYU is the best team in the conference right now, but then again, Texas Tech won the game. It was at home. They trailed it 10-0, but they won the game. Those seem to be the two front runners. Just don't think it's a large gap between those top two and the next group of teams. It does seem to be a wide-open conference. Make sure if you haven't already, you're subscribed to the YouTube channel searching Westwood One Sports Night. It's how you can watch us in addition to listening to us. See the comments in there. You could jump in. This is how you can engage directly with us. And you're going to want to be in the video feed for a couple of reasons. They're on our YouTube channel for a couple of reasons. Number one, NFL Instagram exclusively streams on the YouTube channel. It's not on the radio. Westwood One Sports Night channel, 7 p.m. Eastern on Sundays. Make sure to check that out as we react first to the afternoon slate of games in the NFL. The other reason you're going to want to be there is B-Dot is about to jump in with us. You can see him in addition to listening to him. The most entertaining guest in sports talk, B-Dot, takes us to grammar school and also takes me to school as well for one of my takes next.
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1: The most entertaining guest in sports talk is our guy, B-Dot, who joins us each week. And generally, the most overreacting we see in sports is after the first NFL Sunday. It's why we have Reaction Sunday or Reaction Monday as one of the things that we do at Westwood One Sports, this being Football Friday and on this show, Free For All Friday. B-Dot, as the Cowboys return home to face the Commanders, your Cowboys, following the Sunday night loss to the Giants, how shaken is your confidence in them boys?
2: Oh, never shaken, baby. Always stirred. Stirred up for some action, baby. You understand? And I got J5 as my fantasy football quarterback, and I don't give a damn about it. I'm still going to start him. Listen, Cowboys winning this week, okay? And last week, I ain't going to cap. That was one of the most entertaining, optimistic losses that I can remember in Cowboys tenure.
1: Why?
2: Like, yes, we dropped the ball a couple times and we messed up a little bit, but like that Giants team is a lot better than advertised. I let you know that. They put some pressure on you, the front four, and their record's going to look a lot better than it did last year. However, I do think we could have capitalized on some spots. We missed some. I think we missed a field goal attempt. Like, those things don't normally happen. But I still am very optimistic about the weapons we had. Like, I like the fact that we had different players to play different positions. We got different play calling. It wasn't a very predictable play calling. Things that have plagued us in the past. We had some folks get hurt defensively, but I like the tenacity of the defense. Like, I just like the team. We just took a loss week one. It was emotional. It was 9/11. It was in New York. It was all the things, you dig? But when we get back to Dallas, okay, where we got Big D, okay, and there's DC4L, we can put belt to ass.
1: Agreed. You and
2: oh,
1: I.
2: Josh, no. Stop agreeing, Josh. Stop putting us in the Super Bowl. You put us in the Super Bowl and we go up there and get our butts kicked by the daggone Giants.
1: Wait, where's the over... Well, I thought we weren't overreacting to that game.
2: Nah, man, now we suck. We suck. We're going to lose this week. Now we're 0-2, not only on our record, but in the freaking division. Like, it's going to suck now, man. Like,
1: where was the not shaking confident guy? Where was that guy?
2: No. Now it's an earthquake. Do you feel that? Do you feel the earthquake? Now everything's shaking, Josh. Everything's shaking at this point. Why? Because you want to put hitch your negativity and your gray thundercloud up on our bandwagon. We don't want you, Josh. How many times, like, gosh, why won't you just get it? You're not wanted here. Seats taken.
1: Do you remember who I had picked to beat the Cowboys in the Super Bowl?
2: Oh, who?
1: Denver.
2: Yeah, a team that got belt by Patrick Mahomes, who's got half a leg, and freaking K-9, who's a damn dog that the Seattle Seahawks let go. How ignorant was that? Josh, can you please educate me? Because my wife, who's a Chiefs fan, she's just so happy to have K-9. And she says, where did he come from? I said, baby, he was the freaking MVP of the Super Bowl last year. And she said, well, why did they give him away? And I said, I'll ask Josh.
1: Prioritize, see, salary cap sport, hard to keep everybody. And they prioritized keeping defensive pieces and keeping Shaheed and a few others, obviously paying the two best players on their team, giving them extensions, and Devin Witherspoon and Jaxon Smith-Njigba. This is the beauty of the NFL, that when you, the league and the salary cap does a good job of breaking up the great teams because it's hard to pay everybody, pushing them down while lifting up teams that are bad, by giving them great draft position and great schedules, that type of thing. But Jackson, let's also not forget this piece. Seattle also had Zach Charbonnet in the backfield. They drafted Price out of Notre Dame in the first round. The rushing attack doesn't seem to be the issue. So maybe it's a situation where it works out well for both sides. Seattle, without Sam Darnold, beat New England in the opener. And we'll see what they do against Arizona on Sunday without Darnold again. Meanwhile, yeah, Patrick Mahomes is the best running back he's ever had. And yes, Your wife, a Chiefs fan, should be very happy about that.
2: Is this the first time in history that a freaking Super Bowl MVP was traded the very next season?
1: Well, not traded, lost to MVP or lost to free agency.
2: Okay, fair.
1: So I think, well, you had instances where Trent Dilfer, of course, wins the Super Bowl with the Ravens. Don't think he was the Super Bowl MVP of that Super Bowl, but then leaves the team to go elsewhere. Deion Branch won a Super Bowl MVP with the Patriots when they beat the Eagles. That was the Jacksonville Paul McCartney Super Bowl about 20 years ago. And he goes on to, fittingly, be a Seattle Seahawk. So it's happened before in other instances. But, I mean, Cooper Kupp was a Super Bowl MVP with the LA Rams, and then he goes on and now is playing for the Seattle Seahawks. Dot, the reason that you're here is because we need to have knowledge imparted on us, or at least a faction of the audience, a faction of people that I would fit into that box for. And that is uninitiated in the urban vernacular. We call the segment Grammar School because sometimes, you know, expressions, words are said in the urban corners of the universe that fall upon deaf ears for pasty white guys such as myself, or just the uncool type of guy. Some want to make this race thing. It's not that, because Will Dalton and Denton Day know all these terms, and they're as white as I am. But so it's not Afrocentric, it's urban centric. We play Grammar School, where you have three words that you're going to throw my way, or expressions, and I have one lifeline. I have to get two out of three correct to get a passing grade. Is there a theme or a rhyme or reason to this week, B-Dot?
2: Yeah, this one's a shout out to my brother, Nell Willingham, man. Like, he used to always get upset because he's like, he didn't feel like you were processing the information.
1: Oh, no.
2: And I said, you know what? I think he's right. And I think it's time to test Josh Graham. So today I have two words, that you have to use correctly in a sentence.
1: Oh,
2: Josh
1: no.
2: Graham.
1: Comprehension.
2: Your comprehension, that, because that's what this is all about. It's not something to just memorize. It's something to be able to use in conversation form.
1: Sure.
2: Up first. Use a shiesty. A shiesty. Use a shiesty in a sentence, Josh Graham.
1: I'm trying to remember the context of shiesty, because Will Dalton is smiling down there and he's giggling and he's literally bouncing up and down right now off screen. This is Joe Burrow calls himself Joe Shiesty, but I don't know if that has anything to do with what a shiesty is. Oh, I think a shiesty. So you want me to just use it in a sentence, not tell you what it is?
2: Correct. Now, in the event that you don't know what it is, you can use your lifeline, WD, to tell you what it is, and then you still have to use it correctly.
1: Understood. Understood. I would say

0: En garde!
1: U.S. Olympians do it, and so does your college-bound neighbor Jane. 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
2: Go. Take. This isn't like hot to go, because that would be like H-T-G, hot to go. That was a chap. Do you like that Chapel Roan song, Dot? Are you familiar with that?
3: I don't know what you're talking about. I know hot now sign on at Krispy Kreme.
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3: No, I know C-I-T-I. City trends is fashion for less. I know that.
2: You can take me hot to go. No, not familiar.
3: I know J.G. Gentworth, 777 cash now.
2: Yeah, just like that. Okay. I'm gonna use WD as a lifeline. WD, what does it mean?
4: Okay. I think it could either mean time to go, or there's another context that I think might be right, trained to go. In other words, like, don't mess with this guy. He's trained to go. Like, he'll
3: That's
4: bust
3: enough,
4: you up.
3: That's enough, WD. No sentences needed. That's enough.
4: Oh, I thought I was.
2: So are we leaning the second one?
4: I thought that's what I was doing, was giving him a sentence.
3: No, you're giving him what it means, and he has to use a sentence.
4: I see.
2: So you think it's trained to go, not
4: I think
2: time to go.
4: I think.
2: Okay. I think you're right. I think the Dallas Cowboys are TTG, trained to go, and beat Washington on Sunday.
3: Very good answer. Very well. Great job. Yeah, great job. That's exactly what it is. Yeah, TTG.
2: Will.
3: Yeah.
2: Train Will. To go.
3: Yeah.
4: Hell yeah.
3: Already a satisfactory grade today in grammar school, 2 for 2. Let's try for a home run, Joshua Graham. And this is not a phrase. Well, it's a sign. What sign do you use when someone says that they clocked that T?
2: Clocked that T. While I'm thinking about that, I'm looking at this new sound bar that I have here and what sounds that I have available to me if I want to use them in given circumstances. Like getting that last one right. Got that.
4: I think he's stalling that.
2: It might be. To which some people might say something like, it's possible.
3: Probably right now to you stalling, probably.
2: It's a late hour, which means bad things can happen late at night, such as there's a lot of things here. Oh, this
3: Are
2: one's
3: you playing
2: right.
3: with your Rodecaster buttons? Because I have some of those too.
5: Live action, Tracy.
4: That's oh, funny. Boy.
2: Shout out Throw to back. Hubert Davis.
6: I didn't know, maybe you didn't need
2: Todd has his own buttons. Oh, no. So clocking that T, what is the sound that you make when someone clocks that?
3: The gesture. What gesture do you make when you say clocking that T? Clock that T.
2: I think clocking that T means you hear like some gossip, like you've clocked the T, like T-E-A-T. So it might be like the Kermit the Frog meme where you're drinking like some tea, or it just might be like you touch your forehead, like clock that, so to speak, like touching your temple as if to say, I clock that.
3: Clock that. Hey, WD, I need that clipped up, please, and sent to me so I can put on my social media ASAP. Thank you very much. Clock that tea. Clock that tea. Clock that tea. Clock that tea. Clock that. Some people do this, clock that or yeah. that, but either one. Clock
2: what are we doing when we're
3: have absolutely no
4: it's
3: clue.
4: A new thing it's a new
3: have
4: thing.
3: Absolutely no clue no clue
4: Just it's very Gen Z
3: very very clock that too clock mm-hmm. that too
2: yeah. okay
3: yeah
4: I can't did believe I you introduced him to that
2: so I got that wrong
3: yeah you definitely got 100% correct the Kermit the Frog sipping the tea yeah it was horrible actually
7: what do you mean.
2: Oh, that's another Hubert Davis. That might have been his last press conference. That's me asking you, why are we doing that motion with our hands?
7: What do you mean?
2: To which there's no answer to that. I love this.
3: I clocked that too. Yeah.
2: By the way, Dot, on the way out, I'm going to drop some knowledge on you that you might not realize and probably the rest of the

0: country doesn't realize it either because of the tunnel vision that happens this time of year. Did you know that as of this weekend, we are exactly 1 month away from the start of the NBA regular season?
1: Did not know that, nor did I care.
0: Really?
1: No, basketball doesn't start for me until right before or right during NBA All-Star, right after the Super Bowl.
0: Okay.
1: Yeah, it's kind of
0: college. College starts sooner for you though. Like you're ready to go.
1: Yeah, yeah. College for sure. College for sure.
0: I see the North Carolina hat for those who are watching on. We encourage people to watch on YouTube, Westwood One Sports Night. We encourage people to watch on X the same way. I see at least three pairs, maybe five pairs of Jordans that are in the shop. How many pairs of Jordans do you own?
1: Oh man.
0: Ballpark.
1: 50.
0: 50. Do you have a prized possession of the Jordans, or is there a couple that stand out? Do you want to do a story time show and tell?
1: I mean, I love, of course, like if anybody's watching the damn, the off-white ones, like those are always a plus. Like the off-white ones, you can't lose with those. These are just in grabbing vicinity because just a quick plug, I was shooting my podcast, Heels Hoops, Believe in Heels Hoops, with my brother Desmond and PJ, and we were just doing some conversations about that. But I got those. I got these were specially made for me right here. These are my sixth man.
0: Wow. It is a Tar Heel logo on the side, and your sixth man.
1: Yeah, my
0: as
1: sixth
0: the
1: man
0: arena, you were the arena host for North Carolina basketball, so that makes sense.
1: You know, I saw a stat the other day. The 2022-23 season, Josh, was Carolina basketball led the country in fans at games, like averaged 19,900 fans a game. I entertained almost 300,000 Carolina fans that season.
0: That's how many people you're entertaining right now across the country on Westwood One Sports Night, 300 markets across the country in Canada. So that doesn't surprise me. That's why you're the most entertaining guest in sports talk. What do you have there?
1: Last one right here, man. These are my fives. These are my UNC fives, and these are very special to me because this is the shoe. I don't wear this shoe anymore, but this is the shoe that I was wearing as the arena host at Carolina for three seasons. So once I stop that, once I get my room together the way I want to, like it'll be in a boxed situation with my jersey and other things that I wore. But these are probably my most treasured pair of Jordans right here, especially as it pertains to Carolina as my fives.
0: B-Dot. You're the most entertaining guest at Sports Talk, and we love you for it. Good luck this weekend with travel and all the things that you do. I have football of some kind that's on the way. Circling back to the NFL, I don't know if it's in the sound variety or just breaking down the best of what Sunday and Saturday is going to be in football. But that's me doing the job that, frankly, you're here to do. Set up the next segment as only you can.
1: But they say snitches get stitches and thrown over bridges. Carolina drives nice cars, but in California, they drive switches. I got to get out of here and go do these dishes. In the meantime, you just keep listening.
2: 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Lane Kiffin returns to Oxford, leading his new team, LSU, against his former team, Ole Miss.
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1: Last call for phone calls. 310-840-4910. A night where we fielded a lot of them, Free For All Friday. If you want in to tell us who wins LSU Ole Miss, 310-840-4910. We're on the LSU Tigers. Doesn't mean we want them to win. We'd love to see Ole Miss exact the revenge and for it to be sweet for the entire Oxford community. The X's and O's just tell us something different. We're going with the LSU Tigers. 310-840-4910 if you want in. Speaking of callers, we have our caller of the night for Free For All Friday, and that's what begins our exploration of sound that we call Say What?
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0: With Josh Graham.
1: All right. Without further ado, every week in Free For All Friday, we crown a caller of the night. And this week was no different, but I need to set the scene a little bit. So, Free For All Friday starts, and Mr. Positive was the first one in. And for those who don't know, Mr. Positive, he calls us and he has a special way to encourage people with the boom shakalakas and telling people to go for their dreams and encouraging the warriors who are out there. Which is why it was really funny that right after Mr. Positive joined us, we had a Mr. Positive imposter in the way of Jim in Seattle. Go right ahead.
2: To my warriors, remember, reach for your dreams. And boom chakalaka is more than one word.
1: There you go. Not the greatest impression from Jim in Seattle, but enough to warrant being our caller of the night. Let's get to some of the other sound that we have tonight, though. College football. Oregon beat Portland State 84-0 tonight. Second most points by a Big Ten team in the AP poll era. 1939 Michigan, the only team to score more in a game. Yeesh. Though that was not the noteworthy game of the night, though. You had Texas Tech Houston go down to the wire, and Houston score a touchdown in the final minute, and their two-point try to tie it fell short. Connor Wegman, it seemed that he was in, but it was ruled short. No conclusive evidence to say that he was for sure in. Texas Tech recovers the onside kick. They melt the rest of the clock. 28-26, the final count. In a matchup between ranked teams in Lubbock, Texas. Yours truly was at Miami Wake Forest tonight. And the Miami Hurricanes, the beat goes on for Darian Mensah and for Malachi Toney. And here were those two Heisman contenders connecting.
11: Mensah throws it to Toney for a touchdown. 23 in a row, and another touchdown pass for Darian Mensah.
1: Need to pull up the season stats for them. 30 of 34 tonight for Darian Mensah, three touchdown passes. That was the third. He completed his first 23 throws of the night, and that was his 23rd throw. Not bad for Darian Mensah. On the season, these are the updated numbers. Darian Mensah is 71 of 79 passing 8 incompletions on the season, 11 touchdown passes, no interceptions. Crazy town. Didn't even see, honestly, because was distracted, what Malachi Toney finished with. He had his big normal splash plays, but you probably just didn't notice that because we got a good rushing game from Mark Fletcher, a touchdown and 85 yards rushing over 5 yards a carry. But ho-hum, Malachi Toney, who did the Heisman pose again tonight, 12 receptions, 114 yards, and a touchdown. His updated numbers for the year, he's got 4 touchdown catches, 330 yards, 16 catches through 3 games. So that's what we got in college football. We'll get to your LSU Ole Miss predictions in just a little bit. Last call for phone calls at 310-840-4910. To the NFL, we go on Say What. Aaron Donald, he's back. Seems he's going to play on Monday night against the Rams. Or against the Rams. Against the New York Giants. Westwood won. The New York Giants looking to go 2-0. The Rams have tried to avoid going 0-2. What's our source on this? Well, Aaron Donald.
4: That's the plan. So, 2 practices today, have another practice tomorrow, and then we'll see, but feeling good. Yep.
1: That's the plan for Aaron Donald to play Monday night. One of the greatest defensive players of all time, one of the greatest players ever at his position, making a return after a few years being out of football. We'll see how impactful he is when he plays. That'll be a big storyline for Monday night's game. They're coming back from Australia, and so are the San Francisco 49ers. Different tack, though. The Niners were out there for a week, as we know. The Rams showed up 28 hours before. It didn't go well for the Rams. It did go well for the 49ers, but the concern was for staying out there as long as they did, the impact would be felt after they left, not during the game. They're getting set for the Miami Dolphins, and Kyle Shanahan poo-poos the notion that the travel is going to affect them.
6: I think we're totally good now. I mean, speaking for myself, I felt like crap all weekend. We had 2 days off, and I did not feel right. Took a couple days. I think I was good by Monday. Talking to some of the guys, some guys felt fine right away. Some went through the same stuff, but I think we're definitely all good by now.
1: A lot of people who are still in their survivor pools that didn't take the Chargers last weekend, they hope he's right, because just know everybody's going to be taking the 49ers. Not yours truly, though. Will Dalton on the Buccaneers against the Cleveland Browns. That's what we have circled. Other NFL notes, Kyler Murray ruled out with the concussion, so it'll be Carson Wentz starting against the Chicago Bears. Don't forget about our show, NFL Instagram, 7 o'clock Eastern time. After the 1 and 4 o'clock games wrap up, we have a digital-only show, Westwood One Sports Night, where you can watch us, and on X at Josh Graham Show and at Westwood One Sports. Not on the radio. That means we can curse in theory. Don't know if we will. You can find out by watching NFL Instagram, 7 p.m. Eastern time. And that is Say What! Let's go to David. He's in Dayton. David, LSU, Ole Miss, who you got?
8: There's no doubt about it in my mind that LSU is going to beat Ole Miss probably by 10. I'll say 30-20. Lane Kiffin, listen, might not get the greatest players in the world, but boy, can he put a symbol of total team together, the team effort. That's what made Ole Miss good.
1: Are you an LSU fan? Just curious.
8: No, I'm an Ohio State fan.
1: See, here's what's weird. We heard from the state of Florida, the LSU fans are everywhere, and he said that LSU was going to win by 21, and now you're saying LSU is going to win by double digits. I thought, given LSU is not the side that people are rooting for tomorrow night, they want Ole Miss to win, and Ole Miss is a favorite in the game, and they're at home. I thought I was the one coming in boldly saying that, hey, LSU's just going to win the game, but all this stuff about them winning by double digits, I just don't know. It makes me a little uneasy. What makes you so sure?
8: I just think Lane Kiffin, he's like former teams or teams that he's got some kind of what he wants. He really wants to win this game, Ole Miss. It's not just that, though. All coaches want
1: to
8: win.
1: You think Lane wants to win more than Ole Miss does?
8: Yeah, hell yeah, I do. Lane Kiffin wants to win every game.
1: I think Ole Miss would sacrifice live animals at the 50-yard line to win this game. I don't think Lane is feeling that way. Lane left.
8: Well, you might be right there. But I just think they're going to win that. And the other thing, Oregon, I think Oregon's going to win the Big Ten this year.
1: What?
8: Who's going to beat them out?
1: Oklahoma State beat them last week, and they lost to Tulsa.
8: Huh?
1: Oklahoma State beat Oregon last week, the same Oklahoma State team that lost to Tulsa the week before.
8: All right, I'll take that back.
1: Okay, there we go. There we go. Because I'll tell you who. Ohio State, in your state, that team, still really good. They lost by a point to Texas. There's no shame in losing to Texas. Oklahoma State hadn't won an FBS game in 2 years. A little different.
8: You just inspired me about State again. Thank you. Have a good night.
1: Oh, you're welcome. I appreciate that. It's good to hear from you. OH! Will Dalton, you finished that one off. OH!
10: What am I missing?
1: What?
10: OH?
1: Yeah, OH. It's unbelievable. Like, is this where
10: I know?
1: Can we? There you go.
10: I'm over here chopping up video and stuff. I don't know what you're. You said OH.
1: Yeah, when you say OH, you gotta say IO. That's like the whole.
10: I'm a Tar Heel fan. I don't know what to do with my hands. I don't know how these things work in the
1: Willie's
10: Midwest.
1: Right again. IO, come on. Hot Carlito, 42-20 or 42-30 LSU. God, another double-digit win for LSU. It's making me uneasy for picking them. All these double-digit wins. Now, this is a line. This is a bar. Prediction. Trinidad against LSU goes Tobago. All right, maybe that wasn't as fire as I thought it would be.
10: Ha!
1: You're having quite a segment right now. Just... Unbelievable. Don't know IO from OH, and now you just laugh very, very loudly.
10: Listen,
1: something that was moderately funny. Moderate.
10: I wanted to give him the appreciation, okay? You didn't find it funny, so I will.
1: It's unbelievable.
10: Yeah.
1: It's too late / too early for your energy right now. Like, what did you put in your coffee? Like, you made coffee an hour ago.
10: I did. It was a double shot of espresso.
1: Jeez.
10: And a little bit of oat milk, and I put a little bit of cookie butter creamer in there too that I've been rocking with. It's pretty good. Got me right where I needed to be.
1: Fascinated who's going to be in Club G6 at this time tomorrow.
10: And gonna have some new features.
1: Yeah, Club G6 is where we celebrate the G6, and we do so while listening to that one hit wonder. I don't even remember the name of the group that did like a G6.
10: I don't either. It is a banger though. I remember it. That was my middle school time.
1: Okay. The We'll have to see what G6 teams are worth celebrating. Because we're running out of opportunities for them to get P4 scalps. I don't know if we're going to get one tomorrow. I'm not counting on it. But we've come close. We didn't get one. And I hope that changes on Saturday. I'm looking to see like where it possibly could happen. And I don't see a lot of chances, given how bad Tulane's look. After losing John Summerall, they play Kansas State. Bowling Green has looked awful, too. Iowa State's not very good, yet they're still favored by 23.5. So, where could it happen? Where could we see the G6 school get their P4 scalp? I'm looking across the board to see if anything resonates. Utah State, they played Washington tough last week. 27.5-point dogs at Utah. Maybe it's Cincinnati isn't very good, and we hate that that's the case. We're fond of Scott Satterfield around here at Cincinnati. Maybe it's Miami of Ohio, because that line's close to 2 touchdowns. Could the MAC strike against the Big 12? Cal is a 58.5-point favorite against Wagner. Holy hell. How did we not see that for Graham's gambling yesterday? 58.5 is a point spread. Hallelujah. What else do we got? Any more P4 scout possibility? Like, we're looking all over the place, Will. Because Club G6 is coming, and I don't know who we're going to be celebrating. Maybe it's Georgia State playing at UCF. Maybe that's the answer to the question. I don't know.
10: That's all part of the allure of it. You just don't know who's going to show up. It's one of those clubs. It's just, you never know. You really don't know.
1: When's the
10: you
1: last
10: just got to show up.
1: You went to an actual nightclub.
10: The
1: funny part is people listening to us right now, they might be getting back from the club. If you'd like to recap
10: probably
1: your night
10: are.
1: At the club, 310-840-4910. I want to hear someone recap their evening at the club.
10: I'm not a big club guy, believe it or not. Like, I like to go to bars. I like to do that.
1: This is what's great about being on 300 stations across the country in Canada, Will. Because last night I said, there has to be somebody listening that was at the Bills game tonight at Highmark, the new Highmark Stadium. And then a minute or two later, the guy appeared. Like, there's somebody that is on the fence whether or not, is he talking to me? I just had a great time
10: at
1: the club.
10: Yes, he is.
1: Wearing my Schmedium polo or my Hurley shirt and vibing a little bit in the club. But surely he's not talking to me. Yes.
10: He is.
1: Yes, I am talking to you. But nothing crazy happened. Yeah, we just want to recap things. Do the recap here. 336. Or, wait, I was about to give my phone number.
10: That's
1: not good.
10: That's our area code.
1: 310-840-4910. It's late. What do we got? We might have a recap of somebody's night at the club, and also we got put it to bed. What do we got and put it to bed?
10: A man crashed his truck, but hey, he was fresh.
1: Next.
0: The Bills are the NFL's first 2-0 team after taming the Lions to open their new stadium. Coach Joe Brady's career is off to a great start. Is this the year Buffalo finally gets over the hump and wins the big one? Westwood One Sports.
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0: Graham.
1: We recapped all the college football action tonight, but then we asked, is anybody riding home from the club right now and want to recap their night at the club? How great's our audience? We got some calls. Let's get into it. Kevin is in Oklahoma. Kevin, what I have been told is you are riding in an Uber right now.
2: Is that correct?
1: You're riding home from the club.
2: Heading home right now, man. Heading home in OKC.
1: Who turned the show on? The Uber driver or you?
2: The driver had it on. I love sports too, so we're just vibing, man. We're vibing.
1: So describe the conversation to me when I said, hey, let's have you call.
2: We're in a Jack-in-the-Box drive-thru right now. I'm not going to lie.
1: All right, what are we ordering? What are we ordering at the Jack-in-the-Box?
2: I got some tacos and egg rolls.
1: Okay, some tacos and egg rolls. That sounds great. But no, tell me about the conversation, though, between you and the Uber driver when I'm asking for you to recap a night in the club and you're like, should we call? Like, how did this go? Whose idea was it?
2: It felt like the universe, and we were just like, why not? Why not? Why not reach out?
1: How did you shoot your shot at all at the club tonight?
2: Dude, of course. Of course.
1: How'd it go?
2: You know, you miss 100% of the shots you don't take, Michael Scott, right?
1: I noticed that. I don't hear anybody sitting next to you in said club. So,
2: hey,
1: shots.
2: Well, you know, I'll have some Jack in the Box next to me, but yeah, it's not Jill. It's not Jill next to me tonight.
1: Kevin, before we move on to the next guy, what's the highlight of the night? Tell us the highlight of the club tonight.
2: The highlight of the night, forget the club, it's this call. It's this call on this show. Thank you.
1: Yeah, no doubt. Thanks, Kevin. It's good to hear from you down in Oklahoma City. Let's go to Anthony. He's in Chicago. Anthony, grade scale, A, B, C, D, F. How would you grade your night at the club?
3: F.
1: What happened?
3: I went to the club with my boy. I thought he was straight. Happens to be, he left the club with a guy.
1: What?
3: Yeah, that's how I felt.
1: Okay.
4: Brother.
1: Well, that's you know, you learned something tonight. This is a sports talk show, Anthony. Anthony, hold on a second, Anthony. This is a sports talk show, and I think what you just described is the equivalent of, say, what the Carolina Panthers dealt with against the Chicago Bears, where, you know, you were going in with some optimism, and even though it wasn't the result you wanted, 59 was put on the board, and you're pretty bummed out, you might have learned something that could help you in the future. More information. We can turn it around.
3: Yeah, and hopefully that information get given to the Vikings for Sunday, too.
1: See, there you go. There you go. Like, the Bears look good in that game. We're trying to cheer you up here. So, all right, you didn't have any help from your boy because he found another boy. Did you shoot your shot at all? Huh?
3: No, I'm going back home. I just don't know how he's going to tell his girl that is at his house.
1: Oh, he has a girl.
3: Yeah.
1: That's a tough one. That's I don't know what the sports equivalent to that one is. You know what that might be? That might be the situation that the Cleveland Browns are in. That might be Deshaun Watson. All right, I came in, I thought he was our starter, but into the Jaguars game, it's pretty clear he's not our starter, and I don't know how to tell him he's not the starter anymore. So maybe someone needs to figure out how to go up to the lady and say, you're not the starter anymore, Steve is.
3: Yeah, I think they need to get a little bit more icy.
1: I got you. Thanks for the call. I'm sorry.
3: Yeah, have a good night.
1: There you go.
5: You took the words right out of my mouth.
1: See, I didn't take a negative connotation to the call because I'm like, all right, you know, to each their own. He's happy.
5: Sure.
1: But then he's like, but I don't know how he's going to tell his girl. At that point, it's a tough L. It's a tough L not for our guy who seems to be a compassionate person, given the night an F. It's more compassion for the ladies. Because it seems that the ladies lost one tonight. It seems. Tough one. Tough L for the ladies there. Appreciate those recaps. Now let's put this show to bed.
5: So this guy was driving his truck around one morning. He's on his commute to work. And he actually crashed his truck doing something that I have actually done before. I've done this. What are you laughing at?
1: Just a comment. Drunkle writes it. Seems like his girl might become available. she's hitting the transfer portal, I think.
5: That's right. She is. This guy crashed his truck because he was trying to put on deodorant while driving up the highway. He was trying to do that. Now, I've done that before. Now, I didn't crash my car while doing it. You know, I didn't do that. But it was about 7 o'clock in the morning when he did this. And they say, according to the troopers, there's a 22-year-old male doing this. He was in a GMC truck, big truck. And, following the impact, the truck came to an abrupt stop, you might say. And it hit one of those median concrete walls. Not good. But, hey, he was fresh. He was fresh afterwards. And that counts for something.
1: It does. Garrett in Tennessee, you got the last word of the show. You got 30 seconds. What do you got, Garrett?
0: Okay, I was at the club.
1: Yeah.
0: I got invited out to karaoke.
1: Whoa.
0: Four chicks, one me, clutched up.
1: What?
0: Didn't sing my song. My songs got skipped. Went home with all four of them. That's all right.
1: There we go.
0: Going home right now.
1: Hey, shout out to you, man. Shout out to the late. Go Vols. Are you a
0: go
1: Tennessee
0: Vols,
1: fan?
0: Baby.
1: Hey,
0: go
1: here
0: Vols.
1: We go. Let's close
0: that.
1: Things the right way. Rocky Top, you'll always be
0: home sweet home to me.
1: Good old Rocky Top. Rocky Top, Tennessee. There goes Garrett.
0: Attaboy.
1: There
0: That's
1: he goes. Attaboy to you. There goes Garrett. Tennessee. We covered the gamut in this segment. Shout out to that guy. Four? Did he say four?
5: Yep.
1: And they're all listening to this show on the ride back?
5: What's up, ladies?
1: It's happening.
5: Have a good time tonight.
1: This has been Westwood One Sports Night.
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0: It's Free For All Friday. 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
1: 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Jimmy Buffett playing, where you get to steer the ship in whatever direction you please. This hour and this hour only. It is a Football Friday. On this show, it is Free For All Friday. 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
2: To my Warriors, break those chains that bind you to the depths of despair. Remember, never give up, for hope's never done, and a thousand times fought is a thousand times won. Boom shakalaka. To my Warriors, you're not supposed to do this, but my birthday and my twin's birthday is September 23rd. I want you to, everybody, my wish, and you're not supposed to say your wish. I want everybody's dream to come true. I truly do. I want everybody's dream to come true. And lastly, Josh, I'm being short and sweet. I love my Lions, but you know I love my Bills even more. And I got a great birthday present from Josh Patrick Elvis Allen. Thank you. Boom shakalaka. Everybody go for your dreams.
1: There you go. Free For All Friday is now off and rolling. You get to steer the ship in whatever direction you please. We will react to the game of the night in college football in just a second. Let's go to Jim in Seattle, who's up next. By the way, we will be crowning a Free For All Friday caller of the night. So if you're calling in, let's make it a good one. Jim in Seattle, where are you steering the ship?
3: To my Warriors, remember, reach for your dreams, and boom chakalaka is more than one word. Question for you, Josh. Since you're a Baltimore Orioles fan, Baltimore Orioles beat Alonzo the other day, hit his 300th career home run, and New York Mets fans gave Alonzo a standing ovation and a curtain call, and a couple of Mets players were irate, and a lot of people in the media were irate, saying this is totally Bush League. Under no conditions should you ever, ever root for an opposing player to do well. What are your thoughts on this curtain call Alonzo got?
1: I have a lot of thoughts on this. Thank you for the call. And I'm okay with it for this reason and this reason only. The Baltimore Orioles did it at Camden Yards a month before. Not even. 3 weeks before. Not even that. This was September 3rd. Adley Rutschman played his first game back at Camden Yards as a visiting player, and no less, this wasn't interleague play. This was an AL East opponent, the Red Sox. Adley Rutschman did not hit a home run his first full month as a Red Sox, and he hits two against the Baltimore Orioles. And guess what? The fans cheered. They cheered for Adley because in baseball, there's a special relationship between the fans and the players. You spend more time thinking about your favorite baseball player than you think about your family members sometimes. Some family members, at least. Because you're watching them every single day. They're in your lives every day. And it's 162 games. So just think about how, for all these years, the relationship that Mets fans had built with Pete Alonso. And at this point of the year, where the Mets are out of it, the reason you're at that game is to see Pete Alonso play and to see him stick it to your team as well. So don't think it's over the line. Didn't really have great issue with it. And especially from an Orioles fan who was completely okay with Adley Rutschman getting a similar celebratory call, a similar moment at Camden Yards. No problem with it whatsoever. There are four conferences in college football that we feel pretty comfortable saying will get automatic bids into the college football playoff. The conference champion will. Obviously, the SEC and the Big Ten will have that. We feel that way about the ACC, especially with Miami at the top of the league looking the part tonight in Winston-Salem, North Carolina, a 13-point win against Wake Forest. And the Big 12 Conference, we feel that way about too. The takeaway from Texas Tech-Houston tonight, an absolute thriller that came down to the final minute, Houston scoring a touchdown down 8, Connor Wegman. Was he in or was he not? It seemed like he was in, but they called it short and there wasn't really video evidence to overturn it. 28-26 final, Texas Tech wins the game. But Texas Tech, unlike last year, is not head and shoulders better than everybody else in this league. The Big 12 Conference is completely wide open in a way no other auto bid league is in college football. It could be Texas Tech. It could be BYU. It could still be the Houston Cougars. What a valiant effort. They went up 10-0 on the road tonight, nearly tied that game up in the final minute. They did that in Lubbock, Texas. We've been singing the praises of Kansas State that has looked the part despite their injuries on the offensive line. Colorado hasn't lost yet, including getting a road win at Georgia Tech, a P4 to open things up. West Virginia, if they beat Virginia on Saturday night, Rich Rod's got a legit team. We know he can coach offense, especially when he has a mobile quarterback. Hawkins, if he can throw it even a little bit, that's an incredibly dangerous team. Utah, no reason to bump down what they're doing with Dampier at quarterback. They're ranked 17th in the country right now. Oklahoma State, yeah, you dropped the game against Tulsa, but then you beat Oregon, and you have Drew Mestemaker. Maybe you have the best player in the conference playing the most important position. Now, how many teams did we just rattle off there? BYU, Colorado, Houston, Kansas State, Texas Tech, Utah, West Virginia, and Oklahoma State. That's eight teams. And it feels completely wide open. The Big 12 up for grabs. That's the takeaway you should have from the thriller in Lubbock tonight. Texas Tech 28, Houston 26. Free for all Friday. We're taking your phone calls. Wherever you want to steer the ship, you can. See West Virginia 21 writing in. Let's go Mountaineers. I don't expect good things, though. Well, you are a 10-point underdog. We'll see what happens when they play my wife's alma mater. Shout out to the Wahoos, Wahoo Wah, Virginia, in Charlotte that game. That should be another fun one tomorrow night, one to keep a close eye on. Let's go Mountaineers. Let's go drink some beers. 310-840-4910. Johnny is up next in Atlanta. Johnny was thinking about your Atlanta Hawks tonight because had a chance to spend some time in a suite with the minority stake owner in the Atlanta Hawks, Mitch Shaw, tonight. He's telling me I need to go out and go to a Hawks game. He invited me to sit in his seats and hang out with him for a game sometime. If I go to a Hawks game, you going to come say hi?
4: Sure, I'll come, but, you know, I'm not a Hawks fan anyway, but
1: all right,
4: hey,
1: just checking. What do you got for us on Free for All Friday? Where are you steering the ship?
4: Hey, I'm steering in two different states, but I'm talking about three different teams real quick. The first state I'm going to is the LSU and Ole Miss game. This is who I'm going with. Deuce Alexander. I'm telling you, he'll get 8 catches, 170 yards, 2 touchdowns. Deuce.

0: En garde!
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2: Coming to an end. It's going to be a gold rush. I'm back on. I'm going to call in Sunday at 7 p.m. and see how much money I won in my gold rush. It ain't going to be a drought this weekend. I'm back on it. All right, you have a good one. And guess what? Go Indiana Pacers, baby. All right.
3: Indiana Pacers. Okay, so he's not a Hawks fan. Indiana Pacers fan. Apologies. We weren't doing the math the right way there. Figured he's rooting for the Georgia Bulldogs. He's rooting for the Atlanta Falcons. Yours truly making an assumption about the Atlanta Hawks. That's on me. At least Georgia's playing a warm body this weekend, if you can count Arkansas as that. It's an SEC team, but pretty clearly they're a few SEC teams that, let's just say, aren't up for the fight. Arkansas looks like the worst team in the conference. Either them or Vanderbilt, but Vanderbilt's now breaking in that five-star quarterback in Jared Curtis this weekend. And then there's Kentucky, but Kentucky showed some life in the first half against Alabama before Alabama, well, does what Alabama does to Kentucky. 310-840-4910. Matt is in Ohio. Matt, where are you steering the ship?
4: I want to talk about Brad Holmes and how he should be fired for doing absolutely nothing to help the secondary the past 2 years, and it's embarrassing.
3: Brad Holmes, I'll say this about him. If we're going to make a defense for Brad Holmes, it's the Eagles and it's the Lions in the last 5 years that have drafted the best in the NFL. Like, you know how people the week after a draft or days after a draft ends tries to grade it in the moment, but the best way to grade it is 4 or 5 years down the line? If you look at the 2021 and 2022 drafts, 4 or 5 years having the full time to grade it, nobody had better drafts than the Detroit Lions did, them and the Eagles, which is why the Eagles won a Super Bowl, went to another. The Lions probably should have went to the Super Bowl against San Francisco in 23. 24, they go 15-1 and obviously lost the game against Washington that they should not have. Brad Holmes deserves a lot of credit for assembling the roster that type of way. And I don't know how long you've been a Detroit sports fan. Shouldn't we grade with a different lead of pencil, or at least how sharp the pencil is, considering what the Lions were prior to Holmes' arrival and what the Lions have been this decade with him assembling the roster?
4: I get that. I mean, I've been a Detroit fan my whole life. But on the other hand, 24 draft was a bust. And then we had, you know, secondary injuries, you know, Kirby Joseph and Brian Branch. Don't draft anybody. You know, don't go out and, you know, make an offer, you know, sign anybody. And we got lit up, embarrassed by the Bills last night. And all he can say is, we like the people in the room.
3: Well, here's another thing to consider. And I was saying this to some folks tonight. I was out at the Miami-Wake Forest football game tonight, and I ran into some NFL scouts. They were asking me about the Carolina Panthers, who allowed 59 against the Chicago Bears on Sunday. There is a chance that the lack of tackling, the lack of preseason, is hurting defenses more than it's hurting offenses, which is why 7 teams in the 1 o'clock window Sunday had 21 points or more in the first half. And last night, it's not just the Lions that are struggling defensively. The Buffalo Bills are allowing 30-plus in their first 2 games, too, and both sides have a lot of talent on that side. The Panthers picked up Devin Lloyd and picked up Jalen Phillips in the offseason. There is an element where you tip your cap to what the offense on the other side is doing. I don't think any team in the league is beating Josh Allen in Buffalo last night, opening up their new barn, but also maybe not going to the place where we're firing people in the first 2 weeks, given that a lot of teams across the NFL are struggling defensively at this time of year. Can you at least buy that?
4: I mean, yes, but here's a quick stat. No, in the 2 weeks the Lions have played, they've given up almost 1,000 yards, and the last time they did that was the 08 season. I mean, obviously they're not going to go over whatever, but
3: you already got a win. Hey, already got more wins than that team.
4: We should be 0-2 if we

0: at a 2-point conversion, but you know, if he doesn't, I mean, I
1: let's
0: think
1: pick
0: he should go
1: optimism. Hey, you defended that 2-point play perfectly. For all this talk about the defense being bad, they made the play when it mattered, won the game.
0: Well, it was a bad throw. It was
1: no,
0: a bad throw,
1: come but... on. It's Friday. Let's pick some positivity. If you have a bad day, all you right. picked it. Come on. Let's go. You're going to get it all back. Right, well, look, hey, you know what? If you're not going to buy me on this point, then I'm going to win you over this way. The Detroit Lions' next six games look this way. Home against the Jets. At the Panthers that allowed that 59 burger. The Cardinals. The Packers at home. The Vikings at home. The Dolphins. Talk to me in a month and tell me if you still want to fire the GM. How about that?
0: All right. Yeah, I'll call back.
1: I love that. Thanks for the call. Good to hear from you out that way in the state of Michigan. We're taking your free-for-all Friday calls. 310-840-4910. Continue to send them in. And it's weird. Looking at the headliners in the NFL on Sunday, the games we're most looking forward to, they aren't the games that are in prime windows. The best games are being buried, and we'll tell you what those games are next.
2: The Bills are the NFL's first 2-0 team after taming the Lions to open their new stadium. Coach Joe Brady's career is off to a great start. Is this the year Buffalo finally gets over the hump and wins the big one? 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

0: 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You steer the ship. Any questions, any topic, call us now. 310-840-4910. Here's Josh Graham for Westwood One Sports Night.
1: This hour only, you get to steer the ship. It is 5 o'clock somewhere. I think we decided it was in the Maldives or somewhere like that, where it's 5 o'clock. Somewhere super tropical. Probably wrong on that. Will, if you could correct me, where it is 5 o'clock somewhere in the world. 310-840-4910 if you want in. Before we get to perhaps the two best games in the NFL that are being buried this weekend, we allow for you to steer the ship. And let's go to Joseph, who's in Atlanta. Joseph, what do you got for us on Free For All Friday?
2: I've got a lot, my friend. First of all, thank you for having me on your show. I love listening to you guys.
1: Thank you.
2: Second thing, Falcons are horrible. Even our mantra, rise up. When you have to rise up, it means you're down, right? I'll tell you, I've been looking at this thing from a different paradigm. They're not playing Strand, because if Strand comes in and plays well, then they're going to look like idiots in the front office for spending all that money on Penix and Tua. So there won't be any way to trade them. So they're going to bring them in, have a couple games, and maybe we'll get lucky and they'll trade one of the two. I'm sick and tired of going through this with the Falcons. You know, we are the bottom of we're the laughing stock of the barrel, my friend. And I'm from Georgia. I love the Bulldogs. I love the Falcons. And I love the Braves. But I'm going to tell you, Penix is going to be the Mike Hampton of the Atlanta Falcons. He's never going to not be injured. The way he plays, his body size. I played quarterback till I was 38. I can look at it. This guy right here, to me, is a third string at best quarterback. I don't know how they evaluate his talent, my friend, but it's horrible. So I'll tell you, you know, come down here and rescue us in Atlanta, man. We need to be an Atlanta team. The other thing we need to do is put these boys outside. Who plays football indoors in the South? That makes no sense. Minnesota plays, you know, indoors because it's cold. But some of these other stadiums, like Green Bay, they win because they got boys out there that know how to, you know, play through the elements.
1: Are you advocating for the pride of Minnesota State Moorhead, Jack Strand, to be the Falcons starter? Am I hearing that right?
2: Okay, so here's the deal. You don't know if a man is on the roster, if he made the team, and he's went out and showed in the preseason. I realize it's preseason. I'm a quarterback. I said I played till I was 38. But at the end of the day, Tom Brady had to get his chance against Bledsoe.
1: Yeah,
2: you got to give this man a chance.
1: But he didn't get a chance when he was a rookie, and he also wasn't a D2 player.
2: But look what we have. We got Cooper Rush, who basically couldn't throw the ball 40 yards. His mechanics were horrible. You know, the balls would sell on him because he was scared. And if he wasn't scared, he just didn't have the arm strength. At the end of the day, you got to go what's on the bench. And if you got somebody there that you've signed and you put him on the 53-man roster, give him a chance. Because at the end of the day, if Strand goes out and he bombs, so what? He bombed. We're going to bring Penix back into it either way. But right now, if we have to go with Cooper Rush after that last time against Pittsburgh, that game was very winnable. Very winnable. We threw that away.
1: Appreciate the call from Georgia. Wanted to rescue my counterpart here, Will Dalton, because every time you said six or seven times there, at the end of the day, I see Will Dalton wincing because he's thinking about the Matt Rhule years in Charlotte. That was always one of his ticks.
3: He did say that a lot. Now, the only thing I was thinking about throughout that phone call, Bryce Young's coming to town. Bryce Young's coming to town. You know, he gets down in Atlanta, and it's just like back in the SEC day. It's like he's playing in the Chick-fil-A Bowl or whatever that opening day game they would play in the in that arena
1: well,
3: was.
1: The SEC
3: like, he just cooks.
1: Played there.
3: And that.
1: He has some history in that stadium. The last time he was there, he broke a franchise record for passing yards for the Panthers, 450-plus yards in an overtime win, which is why Will Dalton is snickering and feels confident.
3: Yeah!
1: Panthers against the Falcons. It's going to be so fun on NFL Instagram if the Panthers lose on Sunday, seeing how much of a smile Will Dalton has then. The NFL's best two games of the week are strangely being buried this Sunday. Like, when you look at the games that are in the prime windows, you have, on Westwood One Sports, Sunday Night Football, the Chiefs and the Colts. Okay. Steelers at Patriots. Nothing about the Patriots opener offensively was that inspiring or fun to watch, especially with Drake Maye's outing and A.J. Brown getting hurt. Aaron Rodgers didn't look all that fun. Didn't look like he was having a good time, even though they beat the Atlanta Falcons. Uninspiring is a word we use to describe that game as well. But there's your spotlight 1 o'clock game. You got the Vikings facing the Bears. No Kyler Murray. It's going to be Carson Wentz. Commanders v. Cowboys. One of those teams is going to be 0-2, but both lost in week 1. The two best games of the week, not available really unless you got the Sunday package or if you're in these markets. We're looking at, in the 1 o'clock window, Bengals at Texans. And in the 4 o'clock Eastern window, the Jaguars visiting the Denver Broncos. Those are the two best games that we got on Sunday. Think about it. And they're similar, too. These two games are very similar. Because you have the home team in these games in danger of going 0-2 after tremendous years in 2025. The Denver Broncos had the best record in the regular season in the AFC, lost in the AFC championship game. They got beat pretty badly by the Kansas City Chiefs on Monday night. This is their home opener. They want to avoid going 0-2. They're facing, before we get to who they're facing, then you got the, on the Houston Texans end, all the hype going into the season. You lose in the last minute to the Buffalo Bills, and now you welcome in the Cincinnati Bengals. The Jaguars are going into Denver. The visiting teams are both looking for respect. Cincinnati, for all the talk about the Buffalo Bills and all the talk about the Kansas City Chiefs, it doesn't seem anybody wants to talk about how good the Kansas City defense, or pardon, the Cincinnati defense was against a good Tampa team. Four turnovers and you win the game? That's pretty good. If Cincinnati goes into Houston and goes 2-0, it would help if Joe Burrow is 100% and plays in the game. Looks like we're trending that way. That would be awesome. And if it happens, Cincinnati earns a ton of street cred. But there might be no team in the NFL more disrespected than the Jacksonville Jaguars. They won 13 games last year. They beat the holy hell out of the Cleveland Browns on Sunday. But everybody was just interested in talking about the Browns. Oh, it's just the Browns, and the Browns are so bad and all that. That's an NFL team that you just flat out dump trucked. If they follow that up by going into Denver and winning in Mile High, Jaguars Super Bowl talk? Jaguars AFC frontrunner talk? Maybe that is what we get. And that's why those two games, despite being buried by the TV charts and where primetime games are and where the prime windows are, the best games on this NFL Sunday. 310-840-4910. Let's go to Adam. He's in Detroit. Adam, you're on Free For All Friday. Where are you steering the ship?
4: Hey, Josh, can you hear me fine?
1: Yeah, I got you. What's going on?
4: Okay, cool. Just want to make sure my Bluetooth's good. I wanted to talk about the Lions. So I jumped in a little late today. Was that caller shooting down Brad Holmes calling for
1: He wanted Brad Holmes to be fired because the defense is unacceptable and yada, yada, yada.
4: Well, here's the thing. I love Brad Holmes and Dan Campbell. I've been watching the Lions since Joey Harrington. What they've done for this organization is amazing. But here's the thing. Brad Holmes, those two drafts you mentioned,
1: 21 and 22, the best. Them and the Philadelphia Eagles had the two best drafts those years. Yeah.
4: Yeah. So listen, we have a core. Our offensive core. I know our offensive line's a little beat up right now. God, what had Borum false start on fourth down? I don't want to get into that. But our defense is struggling. The secondary, everything. But look, we have this core. Now is the time for Brad to stop being scared of I think he's scared of trading his draft picks because he's so into drafting the players he likes. But guess what, Brad? Your defense just gave up almost 1,000 yards in the first two games. I think it's time that you need to trade a draft pick. Look, you don't get extra credit for having draft picks sitting in your pocket at the end of the year. At some point, you have to cash them in, and now is the time, Brad. Do it.
1: All right. Boom. Adam in Detroit with the takes. Appreciate that. Also in Detroit's a friend, Super Russi Day. Super Russi, what do you got on Free For All Friday?
5: Good evening, Joshua. I appreciate you. So I wanted to talk Kaepernick. Let me say, everybody repeat after me.
1: Colin Kaepernick. We're talking about Colin Kaepernick.
5: What?
1: We're talking about Colin Kaepernick. I'm just being clear. That's who we're talking about here.
5: There's only one Kaepernick.
1: Okay, just making sure.
5: Okay.
1: There might be like a younger brother, or it might be his son that's relevant, because I haven't heard that name discussed in 10 years.
5: Are you? Go on the internet, brother. He has his own wrestling. He has mania going on the internet.
1: He wrestles?
5: Right, he has a book out. So anyway, everybody repeat after me. They tell me I could be one of the greatest of all time. It's game time. Hashtag Kaepernick. Tryouts matter. Now, people, this is America, not Russia and not China. There is no reason why that man should be banned or blackballed from having a tryout for a peaceful, great protest for justice.
1: Is it possible 10 years later he's not good enough?
5: Is it possible if he can get a tryout so we can see if he's good enough? How about he gets a tryout so we can see if he's good enough?
1: There are teams that invited him to try out, and he decided not to 5 or 6 years ago.
5: Okay. I'm talking about every year, brother. He deserves a tryout.
1: Well,
5: so
1: if he turns it down, then why would you continue inviting somebody who turns you down?
5: Stop it. That was 1 year.
1: I know. Why would you go back?
5: I'm talking about the other years. Duh. Okay. Other years, yeah, he deserves a tryout.
1: I got you. Appreciate it, Super Rossi Day. The idea, we just have fundamental disagreement here. I think it is 2026. Colin Kaepernick turns 39 years old in a month and change. He hasn't played football in 10 years. He's now selling books. Wish him well. Honestly do. And it seems that he's going on all these platforms and people are buying his book. Great. To your point, that's America. But in the NFL, it's the ultimate meritocracy in the sense that he was offered a tryout 5-6 years ago. Remember it happening when he was out in Atlanta and there was a workout there. He had stipulations where he wasn't going to show up. He turned down some things. That's still way in the past and so far ago that nobody at this point should or would bring in Colin Kaepernick, because what it would be is a media stunt more than anything else. I've given that more time than I probably should have, but there you go. Addressing it nonetheless, that's the point of Free For All Friday. How about we go to Emily in San Diego? Emily, you're on Free For All Friday. Where are you steering the ship?
6: Well, first of all, I was going to steer the ship, Josh, and how are you tonight?
1: I'm well. Hope you are.
6: You will. I'm well. I'm well. I'm getting off work, so I'm well. Now, I've been listening to... I listen to talk radio all day because I deliver food. But there is a NordVPN. It's a antivirus thing. And the guy on there says, boom shakalaka. Mm-hmm. Did Greg come up with that, or was that something? I wonder if that was something that
1: I don't think Greg came up with boom shakalaka. I think he's inherited it. When I was a kid, I used to say boom shakalaka. Do I know what the original origin of boom shakalaka is? I do not, but it is something that's been part of the lexicon for a long period of time.
6: Hey, can I ask you a question also?
1: Yes,
6: you were kind of a little snooty last night about the Chiefs. About
1: what?
6: They're going to win it all, and they're going to, like, you know, people are expecting them to be numero uno, number one, and you said it's too early.
1: Can they win a game on the road before we crown a team that last year would miss the playoffs? Can we wait till they win a road game? That's not snooty.
6: Right.
1: I think that's a fair assessment.
6: Well, let me ask you this. What does the difference between a road game make and a home game?
1: Glad you asked. It's a great question. Emily, appreciate the call up against it here. I'll say this. When you're at home, you get to sleep in your own bed. You know exactly where the play clock is. You have the crowd to your advantage. That most helps you when it comes to 50-50 calls and influencing, officiating, communication at the line of scrimmage. I can go on in talking about the advantages that you get. Not having to travel, how travel affects your body. A lot of things that go into it. And it's why a lot of teams have these really noticeable splits between playing at home and playing on the road. Arrowhead, a very difficult place to play. It's why home field advantage is such an important thing. The Chiefs were not a playoff team before Patrick Mahomes got hurt. That's not the reason why they missed the playoffs. That's important to remember. So let's wait and see them look like a playoff team with some sample this year before we overreact. One more. Steve's in Philly. Steve, what do you got? Where are you steering the ship?
7: Yo, bro, listen, Max, can we stop with this Mr. Positive? And next time you put on or whatever, give his blood type. If it's not B positive, come on, he has no by the way, my blood type is B positive, and that's my outlook on life. But this is like, oh my God, it's like nails going down a chalkboard with this guy. For the love of God.
1: Thank you, Steve. Appreciate the call. Your phone connection, sadly, was like nails going across a chalkboard, sadly. I do like the idea of seeing if Mr. Positive's blood is B positive or whatever it might be. I don't know. Maybe the next time you could tell us. While LSU Ole Miss is the biggest storyline in college football, there is one league that this weekend is very, very important for, and it isn't the SEC. We'll tell you what that is, plus get to the last of your free-for-all Friday calls, 310-840-4910, next on Westwood One Sports Night.
0: Three of last season's Final Four teams lost their opening game. Can the Patriots, Rams, and Broncos avoid the dreaded 0-2 hole and a nearly 90% chance of missing the playoffs? Westwood One Sports.
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0: 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You steer the ship. 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Here's Josh Graham for Westwood One Sports Night.
1: Yes. Let the Jimmy Buffett wash over you.
2: All of the faces.
1: Free For All Friday, 310-840-4910. You get to steer the ship 1 hour a week, every week. Still have to give out a Free For All Friday caller of the night, so good luck to you in the final moments here. No pressure, Michael in Pittsburgh. Michael, where are you steering the ship?
3: Hey, Josh, how's it going tonight?
1: Going well. Go right ahead.
3: I just wanted to see your opinion on Deshaun Watson starting for the Cleveland Browns. See if you think it's a good idea, or should they start Sanders or any other one of their quarterbacks? I mean, I know they're paying all that money to him.
1: Well, it's not really a sexy or a popular or an this is the popular opinion that it should be Shador Sanders. It should have been Shador Sanders from the start. I still feel that way, and there are a lot of reasons to point to the Browns on Sunday being a very important game and what that battle is going to be moving forward or what happens at that position moving forward. Appreciate the call. Good to hear from you from the city of Pittsburgh. Love our affiliate out that way. Ginny's in Boise. Ginny, we have been wondering all hour long. Mr. Positive started the hour with a boom shakalaka, and we've been wondering where boom shakalaka originates from. Ginny in Boise has our answer. Hi, Ginny.
4: Hi.
1: Where does boom shakalaka come from?
4: The movie Stripes and Bill Murray.
1: Is that right? That's the origin of it. Because that makes so much sense. I love the movie Stripes.
4: When they're finishing their own training.
1: Boom shakalaka comes from Stripes. That's great. I love that answer.
4: Yes.
1: I love that movie. And I love all the actors in that movie.
4: Yes.
1: That movie, I don't know how well it ages, but Stripes still is a lot of fun. No doubt. Thank you so much.
4: You're welcome.
1: All right, there you go. Will Dalton, we used to make you watch movies every single week on the show. Have you ever watched Stripes?
5: I have seen Stripes. I do remember watching that. I don't remember who else was in it,
1: but I
5: do remember Bill Murray.
1: It's Bill Murray. It's John Candy.
5: That's right. That was a Candy movie.
1: It's Harold Ramis. It's Lighten Up, Francis. That movie's great. I forget the name of the actresses in that movie, the two that stand out.
5: I do too.
1: And some of the gratuitous nudity that's in that movie, but it's an 80s.
5: Oh, yeah.
1: Comedy. Will Dalton loves his 80s comedies. I don't know if he would appreciate us sharing this, but do you know who else loves 80s comedies? Our guy, Ian Eagle. Our teammate at Westwood One, it used to be a bit where we made Will Dalton watch a movie every week because he had seen none of the good movies. Every time we'd see Ian would spot Will. He'd point with his finger and he'd say, "What movie are you watching this week?" And then he'd throw out an 80s comedy as a suggestion. He'd be like, "Have you seen Caddyshack? Have you watched Fletch?" I think you watched Fletch just for Ian Eagle to put a smile on his face.
5: Fast Times at Ridgemont High. We bonded over that movie. We both loved that movie.
1: Formative for a lot of people. Fast Times at Ridgemont High. 310-840-4910 if you want in. 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Eric, where are you steering the ship?
6: Hey, how you doing?
1: Eric, I'm not singling you out here, but this is like the fifth time in the last 10 minutes I've been asked how I'm doing. For everybody across the country, I'm doing awesome. It's great. Go right ahead. Great.
6: Okay, the lady before me with the boom shakalaka, she's partially right, but she left off the part that 69, it started with Sly and the Family Stone.
1: Sly and the Family Stone.
6: It was boom shakalaka. It was boom, lock. And then Tina and Ike came in. That's when the name changed to boom shakalaka. Then it came in the movie Stripes. So she right, but she left out the two parts that really brought it into existence.
1: So you're saying Bill Murray is channeling Sly and the Family Stone late 60s with the Boom Shakalaka in Stripes 1983.
6: Exactly. And don't forget about Tina Turner. They actually changed it to Boom Shakalaka. It was similar to that when Sly and the Family Stone did it, but they actually changed it to Boom Shakalaka. Tina and Ike Turner did that. Then they came in the movie Stripes.
1: Oh, that's from the song I Want to Take You Higher. Okay, this is all checking out
6: exactly,
1: now.
6: Exactly, exactly. There you okay. go, there you go.
1: The math is all coming together here, and I appreciate there this. You this go. Is a group effort. This is the beauty of Free For All Friday. Thank you so much for the call from Baltimore, where we're getting to the bottom of this, where we have Stripes, and then we have Sly and the Family Stone, Ike and Tina Turner contributions into Boom Shakalaka. This is the beauty a Free For All Friday more than anything else. Us as a unit, nationally, across the country, Will. Eric's in Baltimore. Forget where we got the call from. Where did she call us from? Somewhere else across the country helping us out. And then it was it Emily from San Diego that was suggesting Boom Shakalaka, asking about where that started? I think it was. So from Kansas City to Baltimore to other parts unknown. America, together, as a team, we figured things out. We got to the bottom of things. And I'm proud of that. Make sure, if you haven't already, you subscribe to our YouTube channel. It's where you can watch the show in addition to listening to it. Westwood One Sports Night. That is where you can find exclusively our NFL reaction show. NFL Instagram, Sunday at 7 o'clock Eastern time, reacted to the 1 o'clock and 4 o'clock Eastern slates in the NFL leading up to Sunday Night Football. Make sure to check that out. Subscribe to the YouTube channel, like, comment. If you're in, see a lot of people that are watching us live right now that might be new, like the video, comment. We'd love to hear from you. All that helps us a great deal. However, and wherever you're listening or watching, greatly appreciate that. I had a free-for-all Friday topic tonight, Will, that I didn't know if we had time to get to. See, you and I have random thoughts from time to time. Just a PSA on the way out. Do not apologize for manufactured outrage. It's not real. If it's not real, it doesn't deserve your attention. It doesn't deserve your apology. In one instance, somebody understood this well. In another instance, they did not. Somebody did not. Arch Manning at Texas, sadly, did not understand that the reaction to him laughing at a fake AI video with Holly Rowe potentially getting, I don't even know, like pushed, punched, whatever. It's not real. It's not a real video. He saw a video. He laughed at it. It didn't warrant an apology. Why? Because nobody's really hurt or offended by this. It isn't. You're not advocating for something bad to happen to Holly Rowe. You're a 20, 21-year-old kid reacting to a video. Don't need to apologize for that. People will move the F on. Sydney Sweeney understands this. Got the ads. You got people overreacting. People losing their minds. Yes, Will's giggling. She understands. People are going to move on. And you're going to do you, Sydney Sweeney. No need to apologize to manufactured outrage that isn't real. Understand, if you really hurt somebody, then yes, apologize. That's great. But don't overreact. Don't apologize to nonsense when it's not real and when it's manufactured. There's your PSA to close out Free For All Friday. We need to get to Validation Sunday in the NFL, and it's specifically for three teams next.
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1: We're going to get to LSU Ole Miss in just a bit. You tell us who wins that football game. 310-840-4910 if you want in. Our prediction for the Tigers meeting the Rebels. Lane Kiffin returning to Mississippi in just a few minutes. But let's get to the NFL slate. It's going to be Validation Sunday for three teams across the NFL this weekend. And let's get to who they are. First, the Chicago Bears will prove week one was not a fluke at the Carolina Panthers. There are some that believe the 59 that they put up was more a result of bad defense by Carolina than Chicago being a strong offense. And this is despite all the talk in the offseason, Ben Johnson, Caleb Williams, hey, we could be the best offense in NFL history. This is despite the off-platform throws by Caleb Williams, the circus touchdown catch by Cole Kmet, the Rome Odunze mossing of a defender. If Chicago hits 30-plus points against a defense that's coordinated by Brian Flores, this is the Chicago home opener against Minnesota, it should be all flowers given to the Bears. Chicago will be discussed in a similar way as the Buffalo Bills have been today, being front runners to win their conference as NFC front runners. And it's worth noting that Carson Wentz is going to get the start for the Minnesota Vikings. Kyler Murray ruled out with a concussion. This is one of three week two matchups that pit 1-0 teams against each other. We watched one last night, Buffalo 41, Detroit 31. You have this one here, Bears and the Vikings. And surprisingly, the Seattle Seahawks, without Sam Darnold, erased a 10-0 deficit against the New England Patriots to start 1-0, facing the Arizona Cardinals, who are 1-0, who upset the L.A. Chargers in week one. That is your third matchup between 1-0 teams. So, Validation Sunday for the Chicago Bears. Meanwhile, you should expect that San Francisco is going to validate the Australia route of the L.A. Rams with another lopsided win coming up this Sunday. It is the Niners' home opener. It's against the Miami Dolphins, who might be the worst team in the league. The Dolphins lost by two touchdowns to the Raiders last week. And despite what San Francisco did, which is hand it to the team that everybody was wanting to hand the Super Bowl to at this time just a couple weeks ago, nobody's given them the credit for it. No, it's because of the Rams' travel habits. And you got Sean McVay saying, we're never going to come back this week. And oh, they didn't have Aaron Donald in the game. Excuse, excuse, excuse being made for the LA Rams, not credit being given to San Francisco. And you have some saying, well, the reason why the Rams showed up 28 hours before the game rather than doing what the Niners did, showing up a week before, is because they're worried about the effects after the fact. Ooh, 11 days, 10 days, not going to be enough time for them to get their bodies back on track, the travel and the jet lag with their bodies readjusting. That should not be a concern for San Francisco. Here was Kyle Shanahan completely dismissing that point this week.
2: I think we're totally good now. I mean, speaking for myself, I felt like crap all weekend. We had 2 days off, and I did not feel right. Took a couple days. I think I was good by Monday. Talking to some of the guys, some guys felt fine right away. Some went through the same stuff, but I think we're definitely all good by now.
1: All right. That's good enough for me. That's good enough to beat the Miami Dolphins and do so impressively to improve to 2-0. The idea of Validation Sunday, the idea of validation in general, has a positive connotation to it. You are affirming good things about who you are, Chicago or San Francisco. But you also can validate bad things too. You can also affirm bad behavior or recognize what isn't all well. So on the other end of the spectrum, it's Validation Sunday for the Cleveland Browns. The Bucks are going to validate the end of Deshaun Watson's NFL career as a starting quarterback. That's what Sunday is going to be as well. Tampa, a good football team. And they're going to be incredibly motivated. You think they want to start 0-2 with a loss to the Cleveland Browns at home? Uh-uh. Let's not forget, they played the other Ohio team last week. They lost the turnover battle 4-0, yet still only lost the game by 6 points. Baker Mayfield, a guy known from time to time to play with a chip on his shoulder. You think he's going to be motivated to play his former team? Will Dalton, how many times do we have Baker Mayfield run-ins with the Browns? Do we have a lot of those? Think, if memory serves, when he was a member of the Carolina Panthers, his first game was against Cleveland and they lost it on a kick, if memory serves. But has Baker Mayfield beaten the Browns before? Don't know. And if the answer to that question is no, you best believe that Tampa is going to be pretty motivated to do so. And specifically number 6 under center. Cleveland, they're a very bad football team. That's why you have a new head coach. That's why you lost by a million in Jacksonville last week. And any team will tell you, you know how you don't really want to play in the cold weather cities in December and January? That is a disadvantage to you. Well, similarly, any NFL coach will tell you, you don't want to play in the state of Florida on the road in September. The Cleveland Browns opened up at the Jaguars, and now we're playing at the Buccaneers the following week. Came back to Cleveland after the loss to Jacksonville, then back to the state of Florida. Here they go again. It's not where you want to be. And once Cleveland starts 0-2, and likely loses both games in lopsided fashion, the Browns will have no choice but to turn back to Shedeur Sanders for the home opener, because if you don't turn back to Shedeur Sanders at 0-2 hosted the Carolina Panthers, everybody's going to boo your football team before they even take a snap on Sunday. And they probably would be right to do so. Will Dalton, do we have an answer? Has Baker Mayfield beaten the Browns before?
0: No, he has not beaten the Browns.
1: Oh, man. Feel even better about my survivor pool pick for Sunday, which is the Tampa Bay Buccaneers. Might be a team that's featured in Graham's Gambling 10 minutes from now. Make sure you stick around for that. But the question that we're asking right now, this is Westwood One Sports Night. We're on across the country, 300 markets in the United States and Canada. My name's Josh Graham. However and wherever you're listening or watching, greatly appreciate that. LSU Ole Miss, that's the main event Saturday night in Oxford. Who wins between the Tigers and the Rebs with Lane Kiffin returning to town? 310-840-4910. Here's what we see going down. For all the talk that's out there about the nonsense, Lane Kiffin paying students to pose as LSU fans at Ole Miss's facility, or Ole Miss players, or Ole Miss serving papers to former Ole Miss players that play for the Tigers now, and the stuff that's the legal stuff, the Sam Levitt injury report, all the stuff, all the crap that's out there. Who's under more pressure? All that. In the end, X's and O's matter.

0: En garde!
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2: Like, when you just examine the two offenses and the two defenses involved in this game, the Rebs' defense is clearly the weak link of the four. Ole Miss's secondary got torched by Louisville. The pass rush is clearly missing the nation's leading sack getter, Prince Yemamielen. He left Oxford to join Lane in Baton Rouge. Levitt's playing. That's a plus. And given LSU's talent on the offensive line, highlighted by a top 10 pick in Jordan Seaton, the Tigers, they should be able to throw it. They should be able to run it. Keep an eye on Wisconsin transfer Dylan Jones in the backfield having a big night. Advantage LSU's offense. The strongest intrigue of this game is going to be Ole Miss's defense against, or pardon, Ole Miss's offense against LSU's defense. And the part that isn't getting enough attention, LSU's defense might have the advantage here. I think this is a tremendous matchup that could go either way. On this side of the ball, when these two units are out there, that's where the fireworks are going to come. That's where the intrigue's going to be. That's where the Heisman candidates are at. That's where the future NFL stars are at. Trinidad Chambliss, Kawan Lacy on one side. The aforementioned Yemamielen on the edge for the Tigers. The true and only number five for LSU, DJ Pickett at corner. Whit Weeks at linebacker. TJ Dottery in the linebacking core as well. Stars all over the place. Going into the year, there were concerns about both of the Rebels' offensive tackles. Louisville didn't quite have the personnel to fully exploit that. LSU does have that personnel. So you should expect Trinidad Chambliss not to have clean pockets. And at his size, it's important to have him clean. You don't really want to have muddy pockets around Trinidad Chambliss. So when examining this game, strictly from an X's and O's perspective, we like LSU because we think their offense is better than Ole Miss's defense, and there's a chance that LSU's defense is better than Ole Miss's offense. You add that together, you take the LSU Tigers. You also give LSU the advantage when it comes to coaching, which brings us to the elephant in the room, that brings us to the nonsense, it brings us to all the storylines. The circus nature of this game plays to LSU's advantage, not Ole Miss's. There isn't a team in America that is more comfortable with playing amidst messy, chaotic storylines than LSU is. Look at 2 weeks ago. After a week spent inside courtrooms where it seemed like Baton Rouge was melting down from the inside, talking about the SEC suing LSU, the Tigers of LSU completely demolished Clemson by more than 40 points. Now, it remains to be seen if they can do that again, but it also remains to be seen how Ole Miss is going to react to all of this. Because the circus is coming to their town, and the angst is there. It's not in Baton Rouge. It's in Oxford. When these players go to class, when they're in and around the town, this is the game that's been brought up for months and months and months and months and months and months and months and months and months and months and months. And they are the ones more likely to let their emotions potentially affect their play with a bad penalty, let's say, or being too amped up, taking some chances that you otherwise would not take if you weren't amped up that way. So it's going to be a spectacle. It's going to be must-watch TV. But the reason Lane left Ole Miss for LSU ultimately is because there's a different ceiling of talent that you have available to you when you're the coach of that program, then you do at Ole Miss. And that talent gap is going to be on display, and it's why, from an X's and O's perspective, Lane Kiffin goes into Oxford, and he escapes with a win. Hopefully he escapes safely, and there aren't any mustard bottles or golf balls that are thrown at him as he exits the field. We have not one, not two, not three, but four. We're considering five, but four NFL bets to hand out in Graham's Gambling. And we have a final that involves a ranked team in college football. It just went final that we will tell you about next on Westwood One Sports Night.

0: The Bills are the NFL's first 2-0 team after taming the Lions to open their new stadium. Coach Joe Brady's career is off to a great start. Is this the year Buffalo finally gets over the hump and wins the big one? Westwood One Sports.
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1: Wait, there are still 12 minutes to go in this game? Thought this was a final. Oregon 70, Portland State 0. This is Oregon fresh off losing as a top five team in Stillwater last weekend. 10 touchdowns have been scored by 8 different players. Dante Moore's stat line, he's been out of the game for a minute. 19 of 23, 280 through the air, 4 touchdowns, no picks. Dylan Raiola is in for Oregon, and he does not have an incompletion. 11 of 11, 124 yards, 3 touchdown passes with no interceptions. Figured we'd pass that along. We asked, who you got? LSU, Ole Miss. We'll get to our bets in Graham's gambling momentarily for our NFL bets. Then circle back to the Miami game tonight in college football. We'll get to the ranked matchup in Texas between Texas Tech and Houston. Ryan in Pensacola. I have LSU winning this football game, and I'm viewing it strictly from an X's and O's perspective. I'd love to see me be wrong, and for Ole Miss to exact its revenge. Don't conflate me thinking LSU's going to win with that's what I'm rooting for to happen. What do you see going down in Oxford? Ryan, are you with us from Pensacola? Hi,
2: yes,
1: Ryan.
2: I cannot wait for tomorrow in Oxford.
1: Okay.
2: I think you're right, and I think you should lay extra points. I think LSU wins by 21 minimum. That defense, T.J. Dottery's in a boot. I'm not worried about it one bit. We got depth. I think he's going to play. Sam Levitt's a full go. I think we dog walk them.
1: Wait,
2: I would be surprised.
1: Trinidad Chambliss is at quarterback, though. 21 points.
2: Prince Emmanuel has been in practice with him for the past 2 years.
1: Well, also, hold one sec. Pete Golding has been in practice with Lane Kiffin and Charlie Weiss's offense
2: that
1: all this
2: true.
1: Time as well.
2: That is true. I would like to see a close game, but I'm telling you right now, mark my words, we win by more than 21.
1: Here's the beauty of it, and this is why we don't just talk at you, we talk with you, Ryan, in Pensacola. I have been tasked with being the voice on Westwood One Sports that reacts to the college football slate after all the games are complete. So at this time tomorrow, you and I can be chatting, and you could tell me whether or not you were right about this being a 21-point boat racing. I hope to hear from you tomorrow.
2: If we lose, I will call back. If we win by more than 21, I will call back and rub it in your face.
1: I love it. Thank you, Ryan. There you go. Enjoy the game. There's Ryan in Pensacola. Now let's get to our NFL bets. It's time for Graham's Gambling.
0: It's time for Graham's Gambling. Let's make some money.
1: See a comment saying Lane Kiffin better wear a helmet. Kid Cowboy saying go Ole Miss. I think all of America outside of the state of Louisiana and Ryan in Pensacola rooting for Ole Miss on Saturday night. Sheena says, hey, chat. Well, hey, Sheena. 300 markets across the United States and Canada. You can find us Westwood One Sports Night on YouTube and Westwood One Sports on X. More than 20,000 plus subscribers or followers on X. You can watch the show in addition to listening to it. However, and wherever you listen or watch, greatly appreciate that. Let's get to the bets. We got to wear one when it comes to college football. I got a little cute, Oliver. I got a little cute, Will. I took Wake Forest plus the points first half, plus 11.5. Thinking that Jake Dickert's team was going to be saltier than some thought. And at the same time, I was saying I considered betting Miami team total under 38.5. Rather than taking that bet that would have been right, or just taking Wake Forest plus 20.5 full game, they only lost by 13, I took the first half number and they lost by 17 in the first half. So that's an L that I have to wear, even though with Jake Dickert joining the show last night, our thinking was right. We read it right. You know when you have a putt and you read it the right way and it still lips out? That's exactly what happened here. We read the game the right way, and we just didn't get the result that we were looking for, but we're reading it right. Hope that's foreshadowing well for the rest of our college picks and also for the NFL, where we have four that we're handing out right here. Patriots -5.5 against the Pittsburgh Steelers. Drake May, he's had to listen to all this noise and criticism. He had all those picks in Seattle. There's a reason why Drake May was one vote shy of being co-MVPs with Matthew Stafford last year. And it's not because he's a bust or he isn't a star or he isn't a franchise quarterback. He carried a 4-win Patriots team to the Super Bowl in his second year. And that was Mike Vrabel's first year as the head coach. He's going to take out the criticism and the frustration of that Seattle game on a Pittsburgh team that did not look all that impressive against Atlanta. Aaron Rodgers looked completely out of it in points of that game. New England's home opener, New England wins the game and wins it by more than 5 points. Panthers. Yes, Will, we're betting on the Panthers. -2.5 points at the Atlanta Falcons. Carolina's defense is going to play inspired after Chicago hung 59 on them. That felt more about Chicago than it did Carolina. Bryce Young also owns the Atlanta Falcons. He just does. When they play in Mercedes-Benz Stadium, Bryce Young looks amazing. The last time he was there, he broke a Carolina Panthers franchise record for passing yards with over 450 yards passing in the game. That combo and perhaps another Cooper Rush start leads us to lay a small number that's still under a field goal, courtesy of our friends at DraftKings, Carolina -2.5. Shout out to my buddy, Ariel Epstein, the prop queen, who passed along this note to us. Seahawks tight end A.J. Barner over 20.5 receiving yards against the Arizona Cardinals. The Arizona Cardinals beat the Chargers. Still not a good football team, though. Bottom 10 last year in receiving yards allowed to tight ends. And when Seattle plays teams, even on the road specifically, that are bottom 10 against tight ends, A.J. Barner benefits, averaging 35 receiving yards per game. He's gone over in 5 of the last 6 in that setting, such as this one. On the road last year, he had an average against Arizona of 38 yards receiving in those games. Didn't have a great week against New England. This is a buy low spot. We think with Drew Lock at quarterback, he's going to be leaning on his safety valve, that being the tight end, A.J. Barner, over 20.5 receiving yards. And Will, if this tease doesn't hit, we're done with teases for the year. Mark my words, we got one half of a tease right last week, but then the Denver Broncos couldn't keep it within one score against Kansas City. We got burned. We're moving the line 6 points for these two games in our favor. We like the Bucs, we like the Chargers. The Bucs now only have to win by a field goal or more. Can you win by more than 2.5? We think they're going to crucify the Browns. If Baker Mayfield had his way, he'd hang 50 on them. And he might just do that, given how the Browns looked against Jacksonville. This game's in Tampa. We're not overreacting to week one. The Raiders, they beat L.A., but the Chargers, they're not going to start 0-2. They know they can't lose this game. Look at the Chargers' schedule after this week and how difficult it gets. You can't lose your first two games at home. We don't think they do against the Raiders. All they would have to do is win. It doesn't matter the margin. Going from 6.5 to -0.5 point. Chargers, Bucks, tees. So, in review, Patriots -5.5. Panthers -2.5. A.J. Barner over 20.5 receiving yards tied into the Seahawks. Bucks, Chargers, tees. Will Dalton, can you dig it?
3: I suppose. I mean, I already faded you on one thing you did today. Like, I didn't get on the Wake Forest 11.5. I couldn't do it.
1: You thought Wake was going to get smoked tonight, and I said they would hang. I just made the mistake of thinking the hanging would happen early in the game.
3: You know, I'm such a crazy person. You know what I did? I live bet this game. It was probably almost midway through the first quarter, and I decided to go Miami first half -16.5.
1: Here's my frustration with you
3: and
1: live betting. See, it hit. They won by 17. But the part where you're gloating and you're smiling about, like, if you would have just bet it before the game, you would have gotten the number at 11.5. Why are you gloating about getting a number that's 5 points worse than the number you could have gotten pregame?
3: Because
1: that's not something you should be proud of. Like, this just sounds like
3: I had confidence in it.
1: Procrastinating and not remembering to bet on the game. And thus the game begins, and you're like, oh, shoot, I forgot to bet on this. Let me bet on a number that's 5 points worse than the number I could have gotten an hour ago.
3: Perhaps, but guess what? I still had the courage of my convictions. And I was like, you know what? It's still going to get there. I'm taking it. Give me the money. Show me the money.
1: Unbelievable. Saw the ACC commissioner, Jim Phillips, earlier tonight. I saw a lot of luminaries tonight. Had a chance to hang out with the legendary Mike Monaco, who was calling the game with Jordan Rodgers tonight. And Jim Phillips, the ACC commish, saw him, saw Michael Irvin down on the field. A lot of scouts were at this game tonight. Was told that friend of the show, Dan Morgan, was going to be in the building. Carolina Panthers GM and Miami Hurricanes legend, but the Panthers contingent that was supposed to be here did not end up showing. Adam Peters, the Washington Commanders GM, was at this game. Don't think they were there to get eyes on Gio Lopez and Wake Forest. Think they were probably there to watch this Miami team that's loaded with a ton of talent on it. But a lot of folks were here tonight. Jordan Reed, had a chance to see him. ESPN draft analyst. He's a North Carolinian. Love that. Love to see him. But speaking of the ACC piece with ACC Commissioner Jim Phillips, it's a very important weekend for the ACC. Don't overlook the fact that there might be an elimination game for a conference championship tomorrow night. SMU Louisville is that. We know Miami's probably going to be in the championship game. Who are they going to face? SMU and Louisville do not play Miami this year. That's a great advantage, but they play each other. And if you lose in a head-to-head, that sets you back a great deal. Massive, massive game between those two. We like Louisville to win that game. So that's one to watch from an ACC perspective. Ahead of Alabama, Florida State, the temperature has reached alarmingly high levels for Mike Norvell. Did you see the report tonight that Florida State is exploring, perhaps, or Jimbo Fisher is exploring, him going back to Tallahassee for a second tour of duty to coach the Seminoles? That's something that we saw. Yes, Will.
3: Oh, no, I was just going to say, I did see that, and that the news was kind of, that's kind of wild to read that.
1: We'll see. It doesn't surprise me that Jimbo Fisher might want that opportunity. It'll be interesting to see if Florida State wants to go back down that path. And would a change happen as soon as this weekend? I say no. I think it could be incredibly ugly against Alabama. They still don't make a change. Why? Because next weekend, Florida State plays who? Central Arkansas. Why is that important? That's Mike Norvell's alma mater. The reason why you scheduled that game is for Mike Norvell. You're not going to fire Mike Norvell this week and then not allow him to coach against his alma mater. Come on. What's going to change all that dramatically between now and 2 weeks from now for you to make your coaching change whenever you want to do it? And then there's West Virginia facing Virginia in Charlotte, that could have college football playoff ripple effects. Because in addition to West Virginia, Virginia, and Bama, FSU, the ACC has P4 non-con tilts between Virginia Tech and Maryland, and also NC State and Vandy. So the ACC, which right now is 5-6 in games against non-conference P4 teams, if they, this Virginia-West Virginia game might be the difference between the ACC having a winning record against the P4 and having a losing record. And that stuff, it matters when you're talking about your ability to get multiple college football playoff bids as a conference. So that's something to monitor as well. Very important for the ACC because of the other spotlight games in addition to Ole Miss, LSU. Miami, Wake Forest. Texas Tech, Houston. Those are the headliner games tonight in college football. Is this Miami football team on par with the legendary Canes of 25 years ago? We make the case next on Westwood One Sports Night.
0: Sunday night football. Colts, Chiefs, Indies 0-1. Entering one of the loudest stadiums in football. With Patrick Mahomes waiting on the other sideline. Can the Colts avoid an 0-2 start? Sunday night football on the Westwood One Sports app.
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0: is Westwood One Sports Night. Here's Josh Graham.
1: Miami, 33. Wake Forest, 20. I was at this game tonight. Let's talk about it. Big takeaway, this is the best Miami football team we've seen since the legendary 2001 title team. The Canes haven't won a title since that squad. Earlier this week, was reminded of just how sick those uniforms were back then, because rather than having the Nike logos they had at that point, and this is pre-ACC, it was kind of funny to see the team issue those jerseys out at the quarter century mark and have the ACC and Under Armour patches on it. Still sick. Would love for them to wear it in a game, but they don't need to wear it, because the best tribute that this Miami football team is giving those folks in 2001 is the product they've put on the field. This is the best football team that Miami has sported since winning the title. It's their best shot at winning a national championship in 25 years. With respect to last year's national runner-up, that was not expected. That wasn't supposed to happen. Not only did that team not win the ACC, they didn't even make the conference championship game. Their quarterback this year, Darian Mensah, he did win the ACC title. Miami stole him from Duke that beat Virginia in Charlotte for the championship. That team a year ago, they were an at-large team. And not only that, they were the last at-large team to make it into the college football playoff. You might remember the controversial Notre Dame discourse, oh, head-to-head has to matter, and all that nonsense. This year's Miami Hurricanes, they're the exact opposite. Preseason number 7, now top 5, star running back returning, star receiver back from a contending squad, and it seems that they've taken another step forward. But being there in person watching it tonight, the big takeaway was this. Darian Mensah is an upgrade over Carson Beck. His numbers at Duke from a year ago, better than Carson Beck's numbers at Miami. Carson Beck had everything around him. No excuse with the talent surrounding him. Malachi Toney, Mark Fletcher, all these dudes. Xavier Restrepo was on last year's team. Forget the guy who had the one-handed catch against Notre Dame, but you had that speed demon as well. Weapons all over the place on that Miami roster. Yet, at Duke, in the same league, with far less talent, Darian Mensah, more passing yards, more touchdown passes, half as many interceptions as Carson Beck. He was a better QB. In the year of the quarterback, which this year is in college football, nobody in the country is off to a greater start than Darian Mensah is at Miami. Tonight's stats, 30 of 34 passing, 3 touchdown passes, no interceptions. To update his season stats, 3 games in, 11 touchdowns, no interceptions, 4 incompletions tonight. He had 4 incompletions in the first 2 games combined. So if you're keeping score at home, Darian Mensah has 3 more touchdown passes through 3 games than he has incompletions. That's freaking insane. But when we think about the 2001 Miami Hurricanes, we just think about how it was loaded with draft picks all over the place. Draft picks all over the roster. And this year should be the same. Was talking with ESPN draft analyst Jordan Reed at the game earlier. And he's pointing to those 2 hulking defensive ends they have, and Fletcher. And we haven't mentioned Malachi Toney's name yet in this segment. That's another Heisman contender. He had a touchdown again, and he did the Heisman pose tonight. And you have Mensah. I mean, it's just talent. It's absurd. Moore at receiver, Cooper Barkate looks like a mid-round draft pick. They got draft picks all over the place on this field. So, what do we expect moving forward? The expectations are clear the rest of the way. First off, win the ACC. Despite being in the ACC for more than 2 decades, Oregon still hasn't won a conference championship in their history. How is that? Did I say Oregon? Watching the Oregon game right now. They're up 83-0, by the way, against Portland State. Miami, similar colors. Miami hasn't won the ACC, despite more than two decades being in that league. If they lose more than one game in the regular season this year, that would be a shock. They face Notre Dame and South Bend. They are head and shoulders better than everybody else in the ACC. Can already hear the critics say, but Josh, it's Mario Cristobal. Cristobal's gone a Cristobal, right? What if he's shed that title by what he did in the playoff last year? Mario Cristobal, oh, he's not going to win the big games. Yeah, he beat Notre Dame head-to-head. And then he beat Ohio State and won on the road at College Station in the playoff and beat Ole Miss. Those are some pretty big wins. You know who would love to have wins like that? Lincoln Riley, Dan Lanning, Steve Sarkisian. They'd all love to have wins like Mario Cristobal had last year. So, yeah, win the ACC. Go 13-0 or 12-1. Get the bye in the CFP, and then win a CFP game, one CFP game at a minimum. That should be the expectation, that Miami makes it to the semifinal of the college football playoff. Anything short of that is a disappointment, given what this team is. And what this team is, it's the best Miami football team since their national championship in 2001. That's one of my favorite college football teams of all time, by the way. You just look at the teams or the players that came from that roster. By the way, the Oregon game did officially go final. 84-0 was the final count between the Ducks and Portland State. You know, just had to get it out of your system after the Oklahoma State loss in Stillwater. They had three different quarterbacks have touchdown passes in this game. Dylan Raiola, don't think he had an incompletion, had three touchdown passes. Yeah, just had to get it out of their system. But the other ranked team to appear tonight, well, it was a couple of ranked teams. Feels kind of sacrilege to play college football in Texas on a Friday night, given how big high school football is there. But you had ranked Houston facing ranked Texas Tech. And the takeaway from this one, among the auto bid leagues in this sport, the Big 12 Conference is the most wide open of any league. You know who the contenders are in the SEC, the Big 10, and the ACC. You know who they are. There are eight teams that it wouldn't stun us today if they won the Big 12 Conference. Don't know if Drake Toll of the Drake Toll Show and Locked On Big 12 would agree completely with that assessment. We lean on his Big 12 acumen. But, yeah, Colorado's probably a stretch to win the Big 12 altogether. So maybe we can knock them off. We're not there with Arizona State. West Virginia, gonna need to see them beat Virginia. Meet Virginia, great song by Train. Beat Virginia, West Virginia, that's what they would have to do in order to get into this Big 12 conversation. We've been all in on Kansas State, Utah. They've looked the part. Dampier just continues to put up numbers. Texas Tech ended up winning the game. It was exciting. Houston scored a touchdown in the final minute. Two-point play looked like that. Connor Wegman got there. Turned out he didn't, or the original call in the field stood. Couldn't find evidence to prove that he wasn't down and wasn't crossing the plane. So are we going to write off Houston after one conference loss? They would have to probably run the table the rest of the way. That's not easy given how competitive this conference is. Oklahoma State, they lost to Tulsa, but that's not a conference loss. So I got Oklahoma State in this mix with Eric Morris and Drew Mestemaker, that combo, down in Stillwater. And then, yeah, there's BYU. And obviously, we mentioned the teams from Texas. We mentioned Houston, and we mentioned Texas Tech. So there, it's at least a half dozen teams in this conference that have a shot at winning the Big 12, at getting that spot in the college football playoff. And you know what? That's fun. That's a good place to be for us to follow it. And it's good for the health of that league to be that competitive. Even though none of those teams have a shot at winning a national championship, they don't have that top-level contender. The ACC, most of its league is right on par with the Big 12 Conference, but the Big 12 doesn't have a Miami in it that can win the national championship. That's the difference between those two conferences. Don't see that in the league. You would probably think BYU is the best team in the conference right now, but then again, Texas Tech won the game. It was at home. They trailed it 10-0, but they won the game. Those seem to be the two front runners. Just don't think it's a large gap between those top two and the next group of teams. It does seem to be a wide-open conference. Make sure if you haven't already, you're subscribed to the YouTube channel, searching Westwood One Sports Night. It's how you can watch us in addition to listening to us. See the comments in there. You could jump in. This is how you can engage directly with us. And you're going to want to be in the video feed for a couple of reasons. We're on our YouTube channel for a couple of reasons. Number one, NFL Instagram exclusively streams on the YouTube channel. 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Westwood One Sports Night channel, 7 p.m. Eastern on Sundays. Make sure to check that out as we react first to the afternoon slate of games in the NFL. The other reason you're going to want to be there is B-Dot is about to jump in with us. You can see him in addition to listening to him. The most entertaining guest in sports talk, B-Dot, takes us to grammar school and also takes me to school as well for one of my takes next.
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1: The most entertaining guest in sports talk is our guy, B-Dot, who joins us each week. And generally, the most overreacting we see in sports is after the first NFL Sunday. It's why we have Reaction Sunday or Reaction Monday as one of the things that we do at Westwood One Sports, this being Football Friday and on this show, Free For All Friday. B-Dot, as the Cowboys return home to face the Commanders, your Cowboys, following the Sunday night loss to the Giants, how shaken is your confidence in them boys?
2: Oh, never shaken, baby. Always stirred. Stirred up for some action, baby. You understand? And I got J5 as my fantasy football quarterback, and I don't give a damn about it. I'm still going to start him. Listen, Cowboys winning this week, okay? And last week, I ain't going to cap. That was one of the most entertaining, optimistic losses that I can remember in Cowboys tenure.
1: Why?
2: Like, yes, we dropped the ball a couple times and we messed up a little bit, but like that Giants team is a lot better than advertised. I let you know that. They put some pressure on you, the front four, and their record's going to look a lot better than it did last year. However, I do think we could have capitalized on some spots. I think we missed a field goal attempt. Like, those things don't normally happen, but I still am very optimistic about the weapons we had. Like, I like the fact that we had different players to play different positions. We got different play call, and it wasn't a very predictable play call and things that have plagued us in the past. We had some folks get hurt defensively, but I like the tenacity of the defense. Like, I just like the team. We just took a loss week one. It was emotional. It was 9/11. It was in New York. It was all the things, you dig? But when we get back to Dallas, okay, where we got Big D, okay, and there's DC4L, we can put belt to ass.
1: Agreed. You and
2: oh,
1: I.
2: Josh, no. Stop agreeing, Josh. Stop putting us in the Super Bowl. You put us in the Super Bowl and we go up there and get our butts kicked by the daggone Giants.
1: Wait, where's the over? Well, I thought we weren't overreacting to that game.
2: Nah, man, now we suck. We suck. We're going to lose this week. Now we're 0-2, not only on our record, but in the freaking division. Like, it's going to suck now, man. Like,
1: where was the not shaken confident guy? Where was that guy?
2: No. Now it's an earthquake. Do you feel that? Do you feel the earthquake? Now everything's shaking, Josh. Everything's shaking at this point. Why? Because you want to put hitch your negativity and your gray thundercloud upon our bandwagon. We don't want you, Josh. How many times, like, gosh, why won't you just get it? You're not wanted here. Seats taken.
1: Do you remember who I had picked to beat the Cowboys in the Super Bowl?
2: Oh, who?
1: Denver.
2: Yeah, a team that got belt by Patrick Mahomes, who's got half a leg, and freaking K-9, who's a damn dog that the Seattle Seahawks let go. How ignorant was that? Josh, can you please educate me? Because my wife, who's a Chiefs fan, she's just so happy to have K-9, and she says, where did he come from? I said, baby, he was the freaking MVP of the Super Bowl last year. And she said, well, why did they give him away? And I said, I'll ask Josh.
1: Prioritize, see, salary cap sport, hard to keep everybody. And they prioritized keeping defensive pieces and keeping Shaheed and a few others, obviously paying the two best players on their team, giving them extensions, yes, and Devin Witherspoon and Jaxon Smith-Njigba. This is the beauty of the NFL, that when you, the league and the salary cap does a good job of breaking up the great teams because it's hard to pay everybody, pushing them down while lifting up teams that are bad by giving them great draft position and great schedules, that type of thing. But Jackson, let's also not forget this piece. Seattle also had Zach Charbonnet in the backfield. They drafted Price out of Notre Dame in the first round. The rushing attack doesn't seem to be the issue, so maybe it's a situation where it works out well for both sides. Seattle, without Sam Darnold, beat New England in the opener, and we'll see what they do against Arizona on Sunday without Darnold again. Meanwhile, yeah, Patrick Mahomes is the best running back he's ever had, and yes, your wife, a Chiefs fan, should be very happy about that.
2: Is this the first time in history that a freaking Super Bowl MVP was traded the very next season?
1: Well, not traded, lost to MVP or lost to free agency.
2: Okay, fair.
1: I think, you had instances where Trent Dilfer, of course, wins the Super Bowl with the Ravens. Don't think he was the Super Bowl MVP of that Super Bowl, but then leaves the team, to go elsewhere. Deion Branch won a Super Bowl MVP with the Patriots when they beat the Eagles. That was the Jacksonville Paul McCartney Super Bowl about 20 years ago. And he goes on to, fittingly, be a Seattle Seahawk. So it's happened before in other instances. But, I mean, Cooper Kupp was a Super Bowl MVP with the LA Rams, and then he goes on and now is playing for the Seattle Seahawks. Dot, the reason that you're here is because we need to have knowledge imparted on us, or at least a faction of the audience, a faction of people that I would fit into that box for. And that is uninitiated in the urban vernacular. We call the segment Grammar School because sometimes, you know, expressions, words are said in the urban corners of the universe that fall upon deaf ears for pasty white guys such as myself, or just the uncool type of guy. Some want to make this race thing. It's not that, because Will Dalton and Denton Day know all these terms, and they're as white as I am. But so it's not Afrocentric, it's urban-centric. We play grammar school, where you have three words that you're going to throw my way, or expressions, and I have one lifeline. I have to get 2 out of 3 correct to get a passing grade. Is there a theme or a rhyme or reason to this week, B-Dot?
2: Yeah, this one's a shout-out to my bro, Linnell Willingham, man. Like, he used to always get upset because he's like, he didn't feel like you were processing the information.
1: Oh, no.
2: And I said, you know what? I think he's right, and I think it's time to test Josh Graham. So today I have two words, that you have to use correctly in a sentence. Graham.
1: Comprehension.
2: Your comprehension, because that's what this is all about. It's not something to just memorize. It's something to be able to use in conversation form.
1: Sure.
2: Up first. Use a shiesty. A shiesty. Use a shiesty in a sentence, Josh Graham.
1: I'm trying to remember the context of shiesty, because Will Dalton is smiling down there and he's giggling and he's literally bouncing up and down right now off screen. This is Joe Burrow calls himself Joe Shiesty, but I don't know if that has anything to do with what a shiesty is. Oh, I think a shiesty. So you want me to just use it in a sentence, not tell you what it is?
2: Correct. Now, in the event that you don't know what it is, you can use your lifeline, WD, to tell you what it is, and then you still have to use it correctly.
1: Understood. Understood. I would say that Lane Kiffin is going to go into Oxford and steal a win the way that somebody wearing a shiesty might be stealing some things at the local liquor store while wearing a shiesty on his head.
2: Josh, that is 100% incorrect. I mean, correct. 100% correct. 100% correct.
1: It's like a ski mask, right?
2: Yes, correct. I was shocked. I was really shocked. If you're watching, you can see my face go, wow, he knows what it is and is using it and comprehending. I am impressed, Josh.
1: That's what Lane might as well just go into the stadium wearing a shiesty in Oxford, and he's going to be leaving with a win. That's what he's going to do Saturday night.
2: That is how you use it. Great job. I low-key just want to say great job for the rest of the game. I don't want to give you the room to blow this, but I will.
1: Westwood One Sports Night, B-Dot's with us. Second grammar school word. Let's go.
2: Use the phrase TTG in a sentence.
1: TTG. Talk to go take. This isn't like hot to go, because that would be like HTG, hot to go. That was a chap. Do you like that Chapel Roan song, Dot? Are you familiar with that?
2: I don't know what you're talking about. I know hot now sign on at Krispy Kreme.
1: Oh, no. This is HOTTOG go.
2: No, I know CITI. City Trends is fashion for less. I know that.
1: You can take.

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1: Fencing is taking the nation by storm. 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
2: Yeah.
3: Hell yeah.
2: Already a satisfactory grade today in grammar school, 2 for 2. Let's try for a home run, Joshua Graham. And this is not a phrase. Well, it's a sign. What sign do you use when someone says that they clocked that T?
4: Clocked that T. While I'm thinking about that, I'm looking at this new sound bar that I have here and what sounds that I have available to me if I want to use them in given circumstances. Like getting that last one right. Got that.
3: I think he's stalling that.
4: It absolutely might be, to which some people might say something like, it's possible.
2: Probably right now to you stalling, probably.
4: It's a late hour, which means bad things can happen late at night, such as there's a lot of things here. Oh, this
2: one. Are
4: one's
2: you playing with your Rodecaster buttons? Because I have some of those too. Live action,
3: Tracy. That's oh funny. Boy!
4: Shout out to back. Hubert Davis. I didn't know. Maybe you didn't. Don has his own buttons. Oh no. So clocking that T, what is the sound that you make when someone clocks that?
2: The gesture. What gesture do you make when you say clocking that T? Clock that T.
4: I think clocking that T means you hear like some gossip, like you've clocked the T, like T-E-A-T. So it might be like the Kermit the Frog meme where you're drinking like some tea, or it just might be like you touch your forehead, like clock that, so to speak, like touching your temple as if to say, I clock that.
2: Clock that. Hey, WD, I need that clipped up, please, and sent to me so I can put on my social media ASAP. Thank you very much. That's clock that tea. Clock that tea. Clock that tea. Clock that tea. Clock that. Some people do this, clock that or that, but either one.
4: What are we doing when we're
2: have absolutely no
3: it's a
2: clue.
3: New thing it's a new
2: have
3: thing
2: have absolutely no clue no clue
3: just it's very Gen Z tea.
2: Very very clock that tea clock mm-hmm. that tea
4: yeah. Okay
2: yeah
3: I can't did believe I you introduced him to that
4: so I got that wrong.
2: Yeah, you definitely got 100% correct. The Kermit the Frog sipping the tea. Yeah it was horrible actually.
5: What do you mean?
4: Oh, that's another Hubert Davis. That might have been his last press conference. That's me asking you, why are we doing that motion with our hands?
5: What do you mean?
4: To which there's no answer to that. I love this.
2: I clocked that too. Yeah.
4: Dot, on the way out, I'm going to drop some knowledge on you that you might not realize. And probably the rest of the country doesn't realize it either because of the tunnel vision that happens this time of year. Did you know that as of this weekend, we are exactly 1 month away from the start of the NBA regular season?
2: Did not know that, nor did I care.
4: Really?
2: No, basketball doesn't start for me until right before or right during NBA All-Star, right after the Super Bowl.
4: Okay.
2: Yeah, it's kind of
4: college. College starts sooner for you though. Like you're ready to go.
2: Yeah, yeah. College for sure.
4: I see the North Carolina hat for those who are watching on. We encourage people to watch on YouTube, Westwood One Sports Night. We encourage people to watch on X the same way. I see at least 3 pairs, maybe 5 pairs of Jordans that are in the shop. How many pairs of Jordans do you own?
2: Oh man.
4: Ballpark.
2: 50.
4: Do you have a prized possession of the Jordans, or is there a couple that stand out? Do you want to do a story time show and tell?
2: I mean, I love, of course, like if anybody's watching the off-white ones, like those are always a plus. Like the off-white ones, you can't lose with those. These are just in grabbing vicinity because just a quick plug, I was shooting my podcast, Heels Hoops, Believe in Heels Hoops, with my brother Desmond and PJ, and we were just doing some conversations about that. But I got those. I got these were specially made for me right here. These are my sixth man.
4: Wow. It is a Tar Heel logo on the side and your sixth man.
2: Yeah,
4: you were the arena host for North Carolina basketball, so that makes sense.
2: You know, I saw a stat.

0: the other day, the 2022-23 season, Josh, was Carolina basketball led the country in fans at games, like averaged 19,900 fans a game. I entertained almost 300,000 Carolina fans that season.
1: That's how many people you're entertaining right now across the country on Westwood One Sports Night. 300 markets across the country in Canada. So that doesn't surprise me. That's why you're the most entertaining guest in sports talk. What do you have there?
0: Last one right here, man. These are my fives. These are my UNC fives. And these are very special to me because this is the shoe. I don't wear this shoe anymore, but this is the shoe that I was wearing as the arena host at Carolina for three seasons. So once I stop that, once I get my room together the way I want to, like it'll be in a boxed situation with my jersey and other things that I wore. But these are probably my most treasured pair of Jordans right here, especially as it pertains to Carolina, is my five.
1: B-Dot, you're the most entertaining guest at Sports Talk, and we love you for it. Good luck this weekend with travel and all the things that you do. I have football of some kind that's on the way. Circling back to the NFL, I don't know if it's in the sound variety or just breaking down the best of what Sunday and Saturday is going to be in football. But that's me doing the job that, frankly, you're here to do. Set up the next segment as only you can.
0: But they say snitches get stitches and thrown over bridges. Carolina drives nice cars, but in California, they drive switches. I got to get out of here and go do these dishes. In the meantime, you just keep listening.
2: It's the most anticipated college football matchup of the season thus far. Lane Kiffin returns to Oxford, leading his new team, LSU, against his former team, Ole Miss.
3: There's just going to be so much attention, hatred, everything on me. The pressure's on them.
2: LSU, Ole Miss, tomorrow at 7 Eastern on Westwood One Sports.
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1: Last call for phone calls. 310-840-4910. A night where we fielded a lot of them, free-for-all Friday. If you want in to tell us who wins LSU Ole Miss, 310-840-4910. We're on the LSU Tigers. Doesn't mean we want them to win. We'd love to see Ole Miss exact the revenge and for it to be sweet for the entire Oxford community. The X's and O's just tell us something different. We're going with the LSU Tigers. 310-840-4910 if you want in. Speaking of callers, we have our caller of the night for Free For All Friday, and that's what begins our exploration of sound that we call Say What?
2: To my Warriors.
1: 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Stop. It's time for Say What?
3: 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We inhale.
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0: With Josh Graham.
1: All right. Without further ado, every week in Free For All Friday, we crown a caller of the night. And this week was no different, but I need to set the scene a little bit. So, Free For All Friday starts, and Mr. Positive was the first one in. And for those who don't know, Mr. Positive, he calls us and he has a special way to encourage people with the boom shakalakas and telling people to go for their dreams and encouraging the Warriors who are out there. Which is why it was really funny that right after Mr. Positive joined us, we had a Mr. Positive imposter in the way of Jim in Seattle. Go right ahead.
2: To my Warriors, remember, reach for your dreams. And boom chakalaka is more than one word.
1: There you go. Not the greatest impression from Jim in Seattle, but enough to warrant being our caller of the night. Let's get to some of the other sound that we have tonight, though. College football. Oregon beat Portland State 84-0 tonight. Second most points by a Big Ten team in the AP poll era. 1939 Michigan, the only team to score more in a game. Yeesh. Though that was not the noteworthy game of the night, though. You had Texas Tech Houston go down to the wire, and Houston score a touchdown in the final minute, and their two-point try to tie it fell short. Connor Wegman, it seemed that he was in, but it was ruled short. No conclusive evidence to say that he was for sure in. Texas Tech recovers the onside kick. They melt the rest of the clock. 28-26, the final count, in a matchup between ranked teams in Lubbock, Texas. Yours truly was at Miami Wake Forest tonight, and the Miami Hurricanes, the beat goes on for Darian Mensah and for Malachi Toney, and here were those two Heisman contenders connecting.
10: Mensah throws it to Toney for a touchdown. 23 in a row, and another touchdown pass for Darian Mensah.
1: Need to pull up the season stats for them. 30 of 34 tonight for Darian Mensah, three touchdown passes. That was the third. He completed his first 23 throws of the night, and that was his 23rd throw. Not bad for Darian Mensah. On the season, these are the updated numbers. Darian Mensah is 71 of 79 passing 8 incompletions on the season, 11 touchdown passes, no interceptions. Crazy town. Didn't even see, honestly, because was distracted, what Malachi Toney finished with. He had his big normal splash plays, but you probably just didn't notice that because we got a good rushing game from Mark Fletcher, a touchdown and 85 yards rushing over 5 yards a carry. But ho-hum, Malachi Toney, who did the Heisman pose again tonight, 12 receptions, 114 yards, and a touchdown. His updated numbers for the year, he's got 4 touchdown catches, 330 yards, 16 catches through 3 games. So that's what we got in college football. We'll get to your LSU Ole Miss predictions in just a little bit. Last call for phone calls at 310-840-4910. To the NFL, we go on say what? Aaron Donald, he's back. Seems he's going to play on Monday night against the Rams. Or against the Rams. Against the New York Giants. Westwood won. The New York Giants looking to go 2-0. The Rams have tried to avoid going 0-2. What's our source on this? Well, Aaron Donald.
5: And that's the plan. So, 2 practices today. Have another practice tomorrow. And then we'll see. But feeling good. Yep.
1: That's the plan for Aaron Donald to play Monday nights. One of the greatest defensive players of all time. One of the greatest players ever at his position. Making a return after a few years being out of football. We'll see how impactful he is when he plays. That'll be a big storyline for Monday night's game. They're coming back from Australia. And so are the San Francisco 49ers. Different tack, though. The Niners were out there for a week, as we know. The Rams showed up 28 hours before. It didn't go well for the Rams. It did go well for the 49ers, but the concern was for staying out there as long as they did, the impact would be felt after they left, not during the game. They're getting set for the Miami Dolphins, and Kyle Shanahan poo-poos the notion that the travel is going to affect them.
7: I think we're totally good now. I mean, speaking for myself, I felt like crap all weekend. We had 2 days off, and I did not feel right. Took a couple days. I think I was good by Monday. Talking to some of the guys, some guys felt fine right away. Some went through the same stuff, but I think we're definitely all good by now.
1: A lot of people who are still in their survivor pools that didn't take the Chargers last weekend, they hope he's right, because just know everybody's going to be taking the 49ers. Not yours truly, though. Will Dalton on the Buccaneers against the Cleveland Browns. That's what we have circled. Other NFL notes, Kyler Murray ruled out with the concussion, so it'll be Carson Wentz starting against the Chicago Bears. Don't forget about our show, NFL Instagram, 7 o'clock Eastern time. After the 1 and 4 o'clock games wrap up, we have a digital-only show, Westwood One Sports Night, where you can watch us, and on X at Josh Graham Show and at Westwood One Sports. Not on the radio. That means we can curse in theory. Don't know if we will. You can find out by watching NFL Instagram, 7 p.m. Eastern time. And that is Say What? Let's go to David. He's in Dayton. David, LSU, Ole Miss, who you got?
9: There's no doubt about it in my mind that LSU is going to beat Ole Miss probably by 10. I'll say 30-20. Lane Kiffin, listen, might not get the greatest players in the world, but boy, can he put a symbol of total team together, the team effort. That's what made Ole Miss good.
1: Are you an LSU fan? Just curious.
9: No, I'm a Ohio State fan.
1: See, here's what's weird. We heard from the state of Florida that LSU fans are everywhere. And he said that LSU was going to win by 21. And now you're saying LSU is going to win by double digits. I thought, given LSU is not the side that people are rooting for tomorrow night, they want Ole Miss to win. And Ole Miss is a favorite in the game, and they're at home. I thought I was the one coming in boldly saying that, hey, LSU's just going to win the game. But all this stuff about them winning by double digits, I just don't know. It makes me a little uneasy. What makes you so sure?
9: I just think the Lane Kiffin, he's like former teams or teams that he's got some kind of what he wants. He really wants to win this game, Ole Miss. It's not just that, though. All coaches want
1: to
9: win.
1: You think Lane wants to win more than Ole Miss does?
9: Yeah, I do. Lane Kiffin wants to win every game.
1: I think Ole Miss would sacrifice live animals at the 50-yard line to win this game. I don't think Lane is feeling that way. Lane left.
9: Well, you might be right there. But I just think they're going to win that. And the other thing, Oregon, I think Oregon's going to win the Big Ten this year.
1: What?
9: Who's going to beat them out?
1: Oklahoma State beat them last week, and they lost to Tulsa.
9: Huh?
1: Oklahoma State beat Oregon last week, the same Oklahoma State team that lost to Tulsa the week before.
9: All right, I'll take that back.
1: Okay, there we go. Because I'll tell you who. Ohio State, in your state, that team, still really good. They lost by a point to Texas. There's no shame in losing to Texas. Oklahoma State hadn't won an FBS game in 2 years. A little different.
9: You just inspired me about State again. Thank you. Have a good night.
1: Oh, you're welcome. I appreciate that. It's good to hear from you. OH! Will Dalton, you finished that one off. OH!
11: What am I missing?
1: What?
11: You got to
1: be kidding me. Yeah, OH. It's unbelievable. Like, is this where
11: There you go. I'm over here chopping up video and stuff. I don't know what you're... You said OH.
1: Yeah, when you say OH, you got to say I-O. That's like the whole
11: thing. I'm a Tar Heel fan. I don't know what to do with my hands. I don't know how these things work in the
1: Willie's
11: Midwest.
1: Right again. I-O, come on. Hot Carlito, 42-30 LSU. God, another double-digit win for LSU. It's making me uneasy for picking them. All these double-digit wins. Now, this is a line. This is a bar. Prediction. Trinidad against LSU goes Tobago. All right, maybe that wasn't as fire as I thought it would be.
11: Ha!
1: You're having quite a segment right now. Just... Unbelievable. Don't know I-O from O-H, and now you just laugh very, very loudly.
11: Listen,
1: something that was moderately funny. Moderately.
11: I wanted to give him the appreciation, okay? You didn't find it funny, so I will.
1: It's unbelievable.
11: Yeah.
1: It's too late / too early for your energy right now. Like, what did you put in your coffee? Like, you made coffee an hour ago.
11: I did. It was a double shot of espresso.
1: Jeez.
11: And a little bit of oat milk, and I put a little bit of cookie butter creamer in there too that I've been rocking with. It's pretty good. Got me right where I needed to be.
1: Fascinated who's going to be in Club G6 at this time tomorrow.
11: And gonna have some new features.
1: Yeah, Club G6 is where we celebrate the G6, and we do so while listening to that one hit wonder. I don't even remember the name of the group that did like a G6.
11: I don't either. It is a banger though. I remember it. That was my middle school time.
1: Okay. We'll have to see what G6 teams are worth celebrating. Because we're running out of opportunities for them to get P4 scalps. I don't know if we're going to get one tomorrow. I'm not counting on it. But we've come close. We didn't get one. And I hope that changes on Saturday. I'm looking to see like where it possibly could happen. And I don't see a lot of chances given how bad Tulane's look. After losing John Summerall, they play Kansas State. Bowling Green has looked awful, too. Iowa State's not very good, yet they're still favored by 23.5. So, where could it happen? Where could we see the G6 school get their P4 scalp? I'm looking across the board to see if anything resonates. Utah State, they played Washington tough last week. 27.5 point dogs at Utah. Maybe it's Cincinnati isn't very good, and we hate that that's the case. We're fond of Scott Satterfield around here at Cincinnati. Maybe it's Miami of Ohio, because that line's close to two touchdowns. Could the MAC strike against the Big 12? Cal is a 58.5 point favorite against Wagner. Holy hell. How did we not see that for Graham's gambling yesterday? 58.5 is a point spread. Hallelujah. What else do we got? Any more P4 scout possibility? Like, we're looking all over the place, Will, because Club G6 is coming, and I don't know who we're going to be celebrating. Maybe it's Georgia State playing at UCF. Maybe that's the answer to the question. I don't know.
11: Yeah, it's all part of the allure of it. You just don't know who's going to show up. It's one of those clubs. It's just, you never know. You really don't know.
1: When's the
11: you
1: last
11: just got to show up.
1: You went to an actual nightclub.
11: The
1: funny part is people listening to us right now, they might be getting back from the club. If you'd like to recap
11: probably
1: your
11: are.
1: Night at the club, 310-840-4910. I want to hear someone recap their evening at the club.
11: I'm not a big club guy, believe it or not. Like, I like to go to bars. I like to do that.
1: This is what's great about being on 300 stations across the country in Canada, Will. Because last night I said, there has to be somebody listening that was at the Bills game tonight at Highmark, the new Highmark Stadium. And then a minute or two later, the guy appeared. Like, there's somebody that is on the fence whether or not, is he talking to me? I just had a great time
11: at
1: the club.
11: Yes, he is.
1: Wearing my Schmedium polo or my Hurley shirt. And vibing a little bit in the club. But surely he's not talking to me. Yes.
11: He is.
1: Yes, I am talking to you. But nothing crazy happened. Yeah, we just want to recap things. Do the recap here. 336. Or, wait, I was about to give my phone number.
11: That's
1: not good.
11: That's our area code.
1: 310-840-4910. It's late. What do we got? We might have a recap of somebody's night at the club. And also, we got put it to bed. What do we got and put it to bed?
11: A man crashed his truck, but hey, he was fresh.
1: Next.
0: The Bills are the NFL's first 2-0 team after taming the Lions to open their new stadium. Coach Joe Brady's career is off to a great start. Is this the year Buffalo finally gets over the hump and wins the big one? Westwood One Sports.
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0: grab.
1: We recapped all the college football action tonight, but then we asked, is anybody riding home from the club right now and want to recap their night at the club? How great's our audience? We got some calls. Let's get into it. Kevin is in Oklahoma. Kevin, what I have been told is that you are riding in an Uber right now.
2: Yeah.
1: Is that correct? You're riding home from the club.
2: Heading home right now, man. Heading home in OKC.
1: Who turned the show on? The Uber driver or you?
2: The driver had it on. I love sports too, so we're just vibing, man. We're vibing.
1: So describe the conversation to me when I said, hey, let's have you call.
2: We're in a Jack-in-the-Box drive-thru right now. I'm not going to lie.
1: All right, what are we ordering? What are we ordering at the Jack-in-the-Box?
2: I got some tacos and egg rolls.
1: Okay, some tacos and egg rolls. That sounds great. But no, tell me about the conversation, though, between you and the Uber driver when I'm asking for you to recap a night in the club and you're like, should we call? Like, how did this go? Whose idea was it?
2: It felt like the universe, and we were just like, why not? Why not? Why not reach out?
1: How did you shoot your shot at all at the club tonight?
2: Dude, of course. Of course.
1: How did it go?
2: You know, you miss 100% of the shots you don't take, Michael Scott, right?
1: I noticed that I don't hear anybody sitting next to you in said club. So,
2: hey,
1: shots.
2: Well, you know, I'll have some Jack in the Box next to me. But, yeah, it's not Jill next to me tonight.
1: Kevin, before we move on to the next guy, what's the highlight of the night? Tell us the highlight of the club tonight.
2: The highlight of the night, forget the club, it's this call. It's this call in this show. Thank you.
1: Yeah, no doubt. Thanks, Kevin. It's good to hear from you down in Oklahoma City. Let's go to Anthony. He's in Chicago. Anthony, grade scale, A, B, C, D, F. How would you grade your night at the club?
3: F.
1: What happened?
3: I went to the club with my boy. I thought he was straight. Happens to be, he left the club with a guy.
1: What?
3: Yeah, that's how I felt.
1: Okay.
4: Brother.
1: Well, that's you know, you learned something tonight. This is a sports talk show, Anthony. Anthony, hold on a sec, Anthony. This is a sports talk show, and I think what you just described is the equivalent of, say, what the Carolina Panthers dealt with against the Chicago Bears, where, you know, you were going in with some optimism, and even though it wasn't the result you wanted, 59 was put on the board, and you're pretty bummed out, you might have learned something that could help you in the future. More information. We can turn it around.
3: Yeah, and hopefully that information get given to the Vikings for Sunday, too.
1: See, there you go. Like, the Bears looked good in that game. We're trying to cheer you up here. So, all right, you didn't have any help from your boy because he found another boy. Did you shoot your shot at all? Huh?
3: No, I'm going back home. I just don't know how he's going to tell his girl that is at his house.
1: Oh, he has a girl.
3: Yeah.
1: That's a tough one. That's I don't know what the sports equivalent to that one is. You know what that might be? That might be the situation that the Cleveland Browns are in. That might be Deshaun Watson. All right, I came in, I thought he was our starter, but into the Jaguars game, it's pretty clear he's not our starter, and I don't know how to tell him he's not the starter anymore. So maybe someone needs to figure out how to go up to the lady and say, you're not the starter anymore, Steve is.
3: Yeah, I think they need to get a little bit more icy.
1: I got you. Thanks for the call. I'm sorry.
3: Yeah, have a good night.
1: There you go.
5: You took the words right out of my mouth.
1: See,
5: I
1: didn't take a negative connotation to the call because I'm like, all right, you know, to each their own. He's happy.
5: Sure.
1: But then he's like, but I don't know how he's going to tell his girl. At that point, it's a tough L. It's a tough L not for our guy who seems to be a compassionate person, given the night an F. It's more compassion for the ladies. Because it seems that the ladies lost one tonight. It seems. Tough one. Tough L for the ladies there. Appreciate those recaps. Now let's put this show to bed.
5: So this guy was driving his truck around one morning. He's on his commute to work. And he actually crashed his truck doing something that I have actually done before. I've done this. What are you laughing at?
1: Just a comment. Drunkle writes it. Seems like his girl might become available. she's hitting the transfer portal, I think.
5: That's right. She is. This guy crashed his truck because he was trying to put on deodorant while driving up the highway. He was trying to do that. Now, I've done that before. Now, I didn't crash my car while doing it. You know, I didn't do that. But it was about 7 o'clock in the morning when he did this. And they say, according to the troopers, there's a 22-year-old male doing this. He was in a GMC truck, big truck. And, following the impact, the truck came to an abrupt stop, you might say. And it hit one of those median concrete walls. Not good. But, hey, he was fresh. He was fresh afterwards. And that counts for something.
1: It does. Garrett in Tennessee, you got the last word of the show. You got 30 seconds. What do you got, Garrett?
0: Okay, I was at the club.
1: Yeah.
0: I got invited out to karaoke. Four chicks, one me, clutched up.
1: What?
0: Didn't sing my song. My songs got skipped. Went home with all four of them. That's all right.
1: There we go.
0: Going home right now.
1: Hey, shout out to you, man. Shout out to the late. Go Vols. Are you a
0: go
1: Tennessee
0: Vols,
1: fan?
0: Baby.
1: Hey,
0: go
1: here
0: Vols.
1: We go. Let's close that. Things the right way. Rocky Top,
0: you'll always be home sweet home to me.
1: Good old Rocky Top. Rocky Top, Tennessee. There goes Garrett.
0: Attaboy.
1: There
0: that's
1: he goes. Attaboy to you. There goes Garrett. Tennessee. We covered the gamut in this segment. Shout out to that guy. Four? Did he say four?
5: Yep.
1: And they're all listening to this show on the ride back?
5: What's up, ladies?
1: It's happening.
5: Have a good time tonight.
1: This has been Westwood One Sports Night.
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3: Kiss him goodbye. The 10, the 5, touchdown, 56-yard run to daylight.
4: Turns on the Jets up the left sideline. Inside the 10, inside the 5, and a touchdown. He slides and swims through the back of the end zone in celebration.
5: Down the sideline, he could go. 25-20, he's gone. Touchdown.
2: Now, here are your hosts, Amber Theo Harris and Michael Fabiano.
6: Oh, the season is just starting to cook. Welcome in, everybody. Glad to be hanging out with you as we are getting you ready for week two in the fantasy world. And Michael Fabiano, what a start already. Thursday night football, some big performances, and so many of our listeners are sitting there wondering, oh my goodness, if I am playing against Josh Allen, if I am playing against Amon-Ra St. Brown, I'm already so far in the hole. How do I approach this? How do I even give myself a chance to win?
7: First off, don't give up, okay? As Rambo once said, nothing is over. You can still win this week. And I get it. Allen had a massive game. Amon-Ra had a massive game. But you can still pull off the victory, and here's how you do it. First off, you want to start players with high upside, even if that means that you're taking a risk. Like, I'll give you a couple of examples. So at quarterback, I'm starting Brock Purdy or Dak Prescott. I'm sitting Drake May because Purdy and Prescott have far higher ceilings than Drake May, even though Drake May was drafted significantly higher than both of those quarterbacks. At running back, Aaron Jones Sr., we drafted him to be our RB4. Well, this week I'd start him over guys like Quinshon Judkins and Jaylen Warren because, well, Jordan Mason is on injured reserve. Wide receivers. Drake London is a guy that you drafted to start every single week. And then the quarterback situation got real ugly in Atlanta. And suddenly, you would be smart to start, say, Luther Burden or even Jalen Coker this week over Drake London. And speaking of Atlanta, Kyle Pitts. No points last week. Not his fault. I'd rather start a guy like, say, Dalton Schultz, who should see more work because Nico Collins is hurt. And also, don't overlook kickers and defenses. And a lot of people will make fun of me and say, Fabs, they shouldn't be in the league anymore. Stop it, all right? Kickers are people, too, and defenses score a ton of points. So make sure you're playing the matchups, too. Like, Cairo Santos is a really good matchup this week. Trey Smack, the rookie from Green Bay, really good matchup this week. And if you're looking at the defensive matchups, the Buccaneers, they've got a really good matchup against Deshaun Watson and the Browns. The Niners. They're at home against Miami. Philadelphia, they're playing the Titans this week. So if these defenses are out there on the waiver wire or maybe on your roster, like, play the best options you have. And based on matchups, make sure that you're playing high-ceiling starters. Don't get stuck on just playing big names. And I think, Amber, the best example of that probably is going to be a guy like Drake May, who everyone drafted to be their week-in and week-out starter. We're going to talk a little bit more about Drake May later in the program in terms of why you don't want to play him this week if you have a Brock Purdy or a Dak Prescott, to be quite honest with you. I had Jared Goff, who had a very good game ranked ahead of Drake May going into week two as well. Don't get stuck on the big names. When you're trying to overcome a massive deficit, you're going to have to think outside the box. And not for nothing, I always try to eliminate luck as much as possible in fantasy football where you can. You've got to get lucky too, right? The team that has Josh Allen or the team that has Amon-Ra St. Brown, maybe they have another player or two that throws up stinkers. Jamar Chase was terrible last week from a fantasy perspective. So was Saquon Barkley. There was a lot of So was Drake London. So was Kyle Pitts. A lot of guys did not produce. So are you going to need to get lucky? Yeah, you're going to have a little bit of luck, but be smart when you're setting your starting lineup. And maybe, just maybe, you'll be able to tell your grandkids that in week two of the fantasy football season 2026, I overcame Josh Allen's 44-point performance.
6: It will be legendary.
7: Home a win.
6: It will
7: in
6: be
7: my
6: legendary.
7: Fantasy football league.
6: We always want to play matchups. That's just fantasy football 101. But isn't it a little counterintuitive? Because especially this early in the season, we're still trying to figure out what these offenses look like. So you have guys that you drafted high up, and those are supposed to be your starters. You know, you mentioned like a Drake London this week. That's a guy that you would think early on your approach is just put him in the lineup. Because last week, don't get cute. Start the starters that you drafted to start. But now it already takes a twist here in week two. And how do people get over that kind of intuition? We're like, wait, aren't I supposed to start my starters? No, now I got to look at upside, which is it's hard to break out of that.
7: And I understand that because it's really hard to sit a guy like Drake London. But the bottom line here is his floor with what the Atlanta quarterback situation is simply too low for me to start when I'm trying to overcome already being in a 30 or 40 point hole.
6: Got to be aggressive when you're down. No time to be conservative. All right, Fabs, up next, we're going to do some stardom sit-ems. We'll make sure your lineup is all set for Sunday. 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
15: Shotgun for Trevor Lawrence against a four-man front for Cleveland. Dropping the throw against a four-man rush. Trevor scrambles, stays on his feet. Now fires toward the end zone. That ball is caught! Touchdown! In the back of the end zone, Jacoby Myers! The fourth touchdown pass of the day for Trevor Lawrence! How good is that?
6: That's Frank Frangie from the Jaguars Radio Network with the call. 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I'm Amber Theo Harris. All right, Fabs, it's time for stardom sit-ems for week two. Let's start out with the quarterbacks. Trevor Lawrence going up against the Broncos was the best defense in the NFL last year. Didn't look like it against the Chiefs. Are we starting him?
7: I'm starting him. Trevor Lawrence, in his last seven games dating back to last year, is averaging 27 points per game. Like, there is this old 80s hair band called Giant. They had a huge hit called I'm a Believer. I'm a believer in Trevor Lawrence. I'm starting him. To me, he is a must-start. I don't care who he's playing. I'm also playing Brock Purdy this week against Miami. They give up three touchdown passes to Kirk Cousins in their opener, and Purdy was fantastic against the Rams, 3 touchdowns down under. And then I'm going to stick with Dak Prescott. And I know Dak was not good last week. I get it. Trust me, I'm a Cowboys fan. I know the pain. But the matchup this week is too good to ignore. Over his last 5 games against the Commanders, he has scored at least 22.7 points in every game, and he's averaged almost 26 points per game, and the total for this game is in the low 50s. So Dak should be in your starting lineup despite last week's stinker against the Giants.
6: Okay, let's go with the quarterbacks we're sitting.
7: I'm sitting Drake May. Now, I'm not telling you that if you have Carson Wentz, you should play him over Drake May. You got to be smart about it, but I had Drake May listed as a sit-em last week. He had 9.8 points. He had 3 picks. He has no A.J. Brown. He's out of action for at least the next 4 games. And then you look at the total in this game, it's like 40, which is not really Vegas saying we're going to have a high-scoring game. They're thinking this is going to be a defensive battle. And May just hasn't been great dating back to the 2025 postseason, even though he got the Patriots to the Super Bowl. So I'm going to fade him where I can. Daniel Jones is another quarterback that I'm going to fade this week. Last week, told you not to play him. He had just 9 points. He's got the Chiefs this week. They allowed Bo Nix to score 5.4 points. So that is a bad matchup. The Chiefs defense looked really good. So I'm fading Daniel Jones, and I'm going to fade Malik Willis. And I told you to play him last week if you were in a 2QB league, and he had a decent game. He was the QB 14 on the week, but I just don't love this matchup against a Niners team that looked really good in week one. And I get it. Listen, that was 1 week. This is a different week, but they held Matthew Stafford to single digits in the opener. So what do you think they're going to do with Malik Willis? I would fade him in week 2.
6: Okay, let's move to the tight ends. Who do we start

0: En garde!
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2: Pitts, I should have known better, Amber. I really should have. I, all offseason, was talking about him being a bust, a regression candidate. Then they brought in Stefanski. Then they didn't bring in a number two wide receiver. And I'm like, all right, I'm in on Kyle Pitts. Last week, no points. Thanks for nothing. And the quarterback situation is such a disaster right now in Atlanta that I can't play any pass catchers, regardless of the matchup. I'm also going to be fading Jake Ferguson. Now, the matchup actually isn't bad this week against Washington, but Ferguson, in his last seven games, has scored more than 7.6 points once. That's it. The numbers have just not been there. So unless I'm really desperate, I'm going to keep Jake Ferguson on the bench. And I'm also going to fade Pat Freiermuth. Really good game last week. I would have picked him up off the waiver wire, but in three career games against New England, 6.9 points per game, and this is probably going to be a low-scoring game, so I'm going to fade Pat Freiermuth.
3: All right, Fabs, we're going to talk running backs and wide receivers when we return. This is...
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1: One, they allowed the highest rush success rate at 73%. You mentioned no Myles Garrett. Aaron Donald, even if he's going to play, he hasn't played a game since January of 2024. So I think this is going to be a high-scoring game. I'm going to stick with Cam. I also like David Montgomery, another player that we told folks start last week, and he had almost 29 fantasy points. He saw a near 40% touch share, which is great, and he saw all the red zone looks for Houston's backfield. Start him against the Bengals, who gave up a pretty good stat line to Bucky Irving last week. And I'm going to say start Chuba Hubbard. I was wrong about him in week one. I was afraid that the touch share was going to be very difficult to predict. Well, guess what? He had a 29% touch share. He scored two touchdowns. And Jonathan Brooks only had

0: 5 touches. AJ Dillon had 5 touches. Like, did you even know that he was still in the league? So Chuba Hubbard is a player that against Atlanta, I will start as an RB2 flex.
1: Okay, who are you going to sit at running back?
0: This one breaks my heart because I love this kid, but Quinshon Judkins. Last week, we told you not to play him. 14 touches, only 7 fantasy points. My concern is game script. This is the Baker Mayfield revenge game. So if the Buccaneers are way ahead, Judkins is not going to get a lot of opportunities. He is a risk-reward flex at best. Same goes for Tony Pollard, who did nothing last week, much like every member of the Tennessee Titans offense. You got to look at this game, Amber. Philadelphia is a big favorite on the road. Again, negative game script could be a problem. Maybe more Tajay Spears in the second half. Tony Pollard is a guy that I can't play. And I told everybody not to get too crazy over Marshawn Lloyd. And guess what? He didn't start last week. It was Chris Brooks. And when he played, he averaged 2.9 yards per rush. Now he's got the Jets. The jury is still out on if their defense is good against running backs or not. Still, I am not running the risk. I am sitting Marshawn Lloyd.
1: All right, let's move to wide receivers. Who do we start here in week 2?
0: Really love Luther Burden this week against the Vikings. They allowed the most fantasy points to wide receivers last week against Green Bay. And I think Burden has a big week in week 2. Also, Parker Washington, you may look at the matchup and think, well, it's the Broncos. Well, the last time he played the Broncos was last year, 26.5 points. Brian Thomas Jr. on your bench. Parker Washington, at this point, Amber, he may be a guy that you start every single week, regardless of the matchup. And then I'm also going to go with Terry McLaurin, who had the worst game of all of the top Commanders wide receivers last week. He had 3.4 points where Stephon Diggs, Antonio Williams combined for almost 32. But Cowboys, and I'm going to pick on the Cowboys here. Last week, they allowed the second highest EPA pass percentage in the entire league. I think you start McLaurin and Diggs this week in what could be a high-scoring game.
1: Okay, how about wide receivers that need to stay on the bench? You already said one of them, and it depresses me because I have Brian Thomas, a couple shares of him.
0: Here's what's amazing. Brian Thomas Jr. was outscored not only by Parker Washington and Jacoby Myers last week, but by Josh Cameron. Raise your hand if you knew who Josh Cameron was.
1: I did not.
0: I don't see any hands. And now he's got to go up against Patrick Surtain. And the last time that BTJ played the Broncos, he scored 3.8 points. So he needs to be on your bench. Same thing with Marvin Harrison Jr., a player that we said don't play last week. He had 4.3 fantasy points. And what scares me a little bit is that Kendrick Bourne had more targets and more catches than Marvin Harrison Jr. So while he's actually had some success against Seattle in his career, I am fading Marvin Harrison Jr. right now. And then we talked about Drake London a little bit earlier on in the program. He is a guy that because of the situation at quarterback in Atlanta, I just can't trust. So he is no more than a risk-reward flex at best. And Amber, we're talking about a guy that people drafted to be their wide receiver one. Not a good start for Atlanta's passing game.
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1: Welcome back to NFL Fantasy Forecast on Westwood One, along with Sports Illustrated senior fantasy analyst Michael Fabiano. I'm Amber Theo Harris. All right, Fabs, let's give us some streamers here if we're looking for streamers in week one.
0: Can you say revenge game? Baker Mayfield. Hello, Baker. Not a great game last week, but I am playing him against the Browns, who gave up four touchdown passes to Trevor Lawrence last week. And you know, Amber, Baker wants to stick it to Cleveland. Mm-hmm. So I'm going to start Baker Mayfield as a stream. Also, really like Aaron Jones Sr. this week. Remember, Jordan Mason is going to be out. He's on injured reserve with a broken thumb. The Bears last week gave up a big stat line to Chuba Hubbard. Their defense is not very good at all. So when you're looking at Aaron Jones Sr. at 32 years old, I actually think he's a pretty good running back, too, despite his extended age. And Ja'Cory Kroski-Merritt against my beloved but awful Dallas Cowboys defense. Last week, he had a touchdown, almost 13 fantasy points. He had a 34% touch share, which was great. And the Cowboys gave up over 27 combined fantasy points to the Giants running backs in week one. Let's stick with the Commanders and keep picking on the Cowboys, and we'll go with Stephon Diggs. The Cowboys' defense looked terrible last week in all aspects. Diggs had a touchdown. He finished with a nice stat line in his first game with the Commanders. I think Diggs is a pretty good flex starter this week. And then let's stick with the veteran wide receivers, why don't we? How about Deebo Samuel? So when you look at the numbers last week, he scores a touchdown, 18 fantasy points. Dazon Stribling is out, and he's playing the Dolphins this week. They have one of the league's worst defenses. So all of a sudden, older guys, and I say older in air quotes, like Stephon Diggs and Deebo Samuel should be in your starting lineup if you need help at the wide receiver position.
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1: Welcome back to NFL Fantasy Forecast on Westwood One, along with Sports Illustrated senior fantasy analyst Michael Fabiano. I'm Amber Theo Harris. Fabs, we had a bunch of very strange outcomes in week one. So let's play a little fantasy or reality Here's the first one. It's already time to worry about Drake May after week one.
0: That is a reality. As we've already talked about, I don't like him this week against Pittsburgh. And then look at the schedule. Jaguars, Bills twice, Chargers, Chiefs, Broncos. And the Broncos game is in fantasy championship week. That is a reality, Amber.
1: Okay, how about this one? The 49ers backfield will be a committee with Christian McCaffrey and Kalon Black.
0: I think that's fantasy, but it could be reality in certain weeks, like this week. If the Niners are boat racing the Dolphins this week, I could see Kalon Black getting more touches in the second half because Kyle Shanahan clearly does not want to give Christian McCaffrey the same workload as last year. I'll say fantasy, but there are going to be some weeks where that is real.
1: Okay, number three, Jeremiah Love will get more touches than Tyler Algier.
0: That is a reality. Last week, Algier outsnapped and outtouched Jeremiah Love, but the talent is just unmistakable. Love got into the end zone. We are slowly going to see Jeremiah Love seeing more work, more snaps, and more touches in this offense.
1: Here's one a lot of fantasy people want to know. How about this one? Broncos coach Sean Payton will get Jalen Waddle more than three targets. Please, God, make it real.
0: I would hope so. I would say this, though, Amber. I was not in on Jalen Waddle. I felt like he went into a situation where there were suddenly a lot of mouths to feed. And last week, Pat Bryant was the best Broncos wide receiver. It wasn't even Cortland Sutton. So I think it's a reality that he'll get him more than three targets this week. But will Jalen Waddle be a solid starter every single week? That's the fantasy.
1: Oh, how many people put all their money on Pat Bryant? If they did, they're smart. All right, how about this one? The Broncos, Texans, and Rams aren't as bad as they looked in week one.
0: That is reality, but I will say this. I don't think the Broncos defense is good enough to scare me against Jacksonville's offense in week two. I also don't think the Texans defense is enough to scare me against Cincinnati in week two. And the Rams, clearly, I'm not worried about that defense this week, but once they get Myles Garrett back, they should be pretty solid.
1: All right, Babs, that'll do it for this edition of NFL Fantasy Forecast. A reminder to join us this weekend for Sunday Night Football. As the Chiefs host the Colts, Scott Graham kicks it off with scores and highlights from around the league on NFL Sunday at 7:30 p.m. Eastern. Then on Monday night, the Giants visit the Rams. Jamie Erdahl and Doug Peterson host the pregame show at 7 o'clock Eastern. And a reminder that you can listen to any and every NFL game we broadcast this season for free on our website, WestwoodOneSports.com, and on the Westwood One Sports app. The producer of NFL Fantasy Forecast is Dan Silverman. Coordinating producers Brian Finkelstein and Aaron Cummins. Executive producer Mike Eby. The senior vice president of sports for Cumulus Media and Westwood One is Bruce Gilbert. Now for Michael Fabiano, I'm Amber Theo Harris. Thanks for joining us. 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

0: battle in the heart of Alabama caught our attention. Coal miners in one community, they've been on strike now for months.
1: Working as long as 12 hours a day, 7 days a week, in some of the most dangerous conditions.
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1: The largest union talk radio program in the South. This is the Valley Labor Report. My name is Jacob Morrison. My co-host is Adam Keller, folks. You can leave us a voicemail at 844-899-TVLR. 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We got a great show for you today. First up is some local news. Last week, the Huntsville City Council voted not to eliminate the sales taxes on hearing aids. We got a voicemail from a resident in Huntsville who has been pushing to eliminate the sales taxes on hearing aids, as other municipalities have done, and as the state legislature allowed municipalities to do a year or two ago. Here is Tara calling about this issue. Clip one.
2: First, I want to thank Jacob and Adam for giving me the opportunity to talk about this issue today. Hi, I'm Tara Bailey. I live in Madison, and I've been working since June of 2024 to get Huntsville to do what Madison did first, eliminate the local sales tax on hearing aids. In 2024, Alabama eliminated the state sales tax on hearing aids, recognizing that hearing aids are essential health care, not a luxury. But local governments still have the ability to tax them. A number of cities and counties across Alabama have taken the next step to eliminate that local tax, but unfortunately, there still aren't many that have done it. Madison was the first city in Alabama to take that step, and now I'm asking Huntsville to do the same. Huntsville currently charges a 4.5% local sales tax on hearing aids. That's $180 on a $4,000 pair of hearing aids. For someone who needs them to communicate, work, and participate fully in everyday life, that's not an insignificant amount of money. At Thursday's Huntsville City Council meeting, Councilmember John Meredith introduced an ordinance that would eliminate that local sales tax. He asked for unanimous consent to move it forward, but only Michelle Watkins supported that request. Every council member has received the information about this proposal, including the estimated impact to the city, around $125,000 a year, based on figures we've heard from the city's finance director. So I think it's fair to ask, is collecting $125,000 a year in taxes on hearing aids really a priority for Huntsville? This is a city with a budget of hundreds of millions of dollars. We're talking about giving up a relatively small amount of revenue to make an essential healthcare product more affordable. And this is why the North Alabama Labor Council supports eliminating this tax. This is a workers' issue. For workers who rely on hearing aids, hearing clearly can mean communicating with coworkers, hearing instructions and warnings, participating in the workplace, and doing their job safely and efficiently. Cost should not be another barrier. The final vote is September 24th. If you live in Huntsville, contact your council representative. Tell them you want this tax eliminated. And if you're able, show up on September 24th and speak during public comment. Other Alabama communities have already done this. Madison did it first. Huntsville has the opportunity to be next. The question now is simple. Will Huntsville choose to make hearing aids more affordable? Or will it choose to keep collecting a tax on something people need to hear? I think Huntsville can and should do better.
1: Pretty crazy. And so she's saying the final vote is going to be on the 24th. But I thought that I saw something saying that they voted against it last, like a couple of days ago on Thursday. We're going to take a break. We'll be right back.
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0: of Louisiana, broadcasting online and on the radio from the heart of the Tennessee Valley, the Spice Radio Studios in Huntsville, Alabama. This is the Valley Labor Report. My name is Jacob Morrison. My co-host is Adam Keller. You were in Auburn yesterday, right, Adam?
1: Yeah, there was a lot happening in Auburn. We've got a couple stories out of Auburn to talk about. But I was there on behalf of the North Alabama Area Labor Council. We were lucky enough to co-sponsor the Advancing Alabama Labor History Symposium. It was a really fantastic event. Had a mix of scholars, activists, students, just a lot of different folks who were gathered to learn more about the rich heritage of labor struggle and organizing in this state. I really, really enjoyed it. We had a lot of great folks as panelists, as speakers. I think we've got a voicemail that's going to tell us a little bit more about it. So
0: let's play clip two.
2: To his credit, President George Bush tried.
0: Tommy Tuberville did not leave us a voicemail.
3: Good morning. This is Whitney Washington, Vice President of the North Alabama Area Labor Council. Just wanted to share about the Advancing Alabama Labor History Symposium that was held yesterday in Auburn. We co-hosted that with the Auburn Center for Humanities. It was a really incredible event. We had a full audience. I think about 80 people were in attendance in person. Another dozen were viewing online, and even more registered, and there was actually a wait list. So we had a really incredible turnout. The keynote speaker was Dr. Robin D.G. Kelly, author of Hammer and Hoe, which is about interracial organizing in Central Alabama in the 1930s. It's a really incredible book. And he delivered a really amazing keynote speech, just talking about the history of organizing in Alabama and what we need to be doing today and how to grow the labor movement. We had some really wonderful panels about oral histories and working with archives and current scholarship in labor history, where we heard from people that are working on, you know, early 20th century convict leasing to doing scholarship on contemporary Waffle House workers. So there's a ton of interesting research happening. We also heard directly from labor leaders like Reverend Charles Clark, who was a former Southern director of the AFL-CIO, who came and just had a conversation with Adam and I. It was a really great event that got to bring together academics, people actively in the labor movement, and our elder labor leaders to just learn about how we can be documenting labor history as it's happening. I think it's a really great event. I'd love to see us continue to grow labor history in Alabama. It's so important for us to share and report out and learn about working people's history, not just the rich and famous and industry, but what are the workers doing? Because that's really the story we should care about. Great time. Had a good time meeting these people. So hope it happens again.
0: All right. Again, that was Whitney Washington. So Adam, what else would you want people to know about the symposium yesterday?
1: I think for one, it's a start. And based on the overwhelming positive feedback, we want to do these kind of things again. There was a ton of interest. I can't help but think about UAW and their organizing down here in Alabama, which has been some of the most high profile organizing in the state in the last several years. In Mercedes, Hyundai, et cetera. And, you know, there was this overwhelming response from state government as those campaigns heated up a few years ago, where unions were portrayed as this outside entity, as this foreign interest, maybe a Yankee interest. It's something that is used as a talking point, right? Like unions are going to come in and disrupt our Alabama way of life. You know, we could ask about the Alabama way of life and whether that is going well for a lot of folks. But the truth is, like, unions have been around in Alabama for a really long time. We have a really rich story of labor struggle in this state and working class organizing in this state. It's complicated. You know, it hasn't always been successful. It hasn't always been just. But we have a really rich history. At one time, one in four Alabamians were labor union members. Walker County was the most unionized county in the country. Those are statistics that we love to remind folks about because, you know, when politicians or media or industry tries to portray unions as something not for us, they're just really being ignorant of the history that we have. And of course, they're not being ignorant. They know about this. But they're relying on our ignorance. And that's why labor history is so important to me and to so many of us who are actively participating in the movement right now. We're trying to make history ourselves, and we can only do that if we really know where we came from and know about these struggles of our ancestors. And so it was really powerful to hear these stories. A couple of other reflections. For one, I noticed a lot of the archives, the material they had on labor, quote unquote, was often from the industry side. Right. There was a real deficit of records when it comes to our side as working people, whether that's formally through our institutions like labor unions and other organizations, or more informally. So that stood out to me. So there's a real gap there. Something else that stood out to me was Dr. Kelly's remarks. And, you know, I think a lot of the stories he's documented over the years in terms of Alabama working class organizing is pretty tragic. It's, you know, there's not a lot of happy endings necessarily. But as I said yesterday, like, it still, I think, gives us hope. Because folks who were enduring conditions even worse than we have it today dared to organize and do what they weren't supposed to do, right? And work with people who were different from them when it was against the law to do so. That is really powerful. And I think, you know, for me and for generations of activists at this point, we've been inspired by those stories he's documented and uncovered. Because, yeah, I mean, everyday Alabamians dared to dream that we could have a better state, that we could have a better world. And they were willing to sacrifice everything at some point to do that. So that was really powerful. And also, you know, I think it was fitting that we did this just a couple hours after there was a rally by our siblings in CWA with United Campus Workers. And I know we'll talk about that in just a second. We got a voicemail about that action as well. But, it was a real full circle moment, I think, for different generations of the movement and different generations of folks who aren't necessarily in the movement or would identify themselves as being part of the movement, but they're interested because they see that there's an importance to it. Like Whitney said, you know, a lot of our history is, especially, you know, in high school and you think back to your whatever history you may have learned in your formal education, it was often about like presidents, great leaders, generals, you know, important famous men who were often very wealthy. That often is, you know, the history we're told. But I think it's really important and motivating for us today to think about the fact that everyday folks just like us did remarkable things when they organized, when they came together collectively. So we're really excited. It gave us some good momentum. I think long-term, we would love to form a labor education and history organization for the state of Alabama. I know that some of our other states have these kind of organizations. Shout out to Illinois and Iowa. I know both have had thriving labor history scenes. We've got friends up in New York, I know, doing some great work with labor history organizations. So I think there's a real opportunity for us to build on this, to do future events, to build out more research, to get more materials and archives. And so I also want to just make my final plug here about it. Those of you who are participating in unions or have, you know, parents, grandparents, uncles, talk to them, get their stories recorded, get their memorabilia, get their documents, anything you can do to you know, get these stories preserved, because we don't want to lose these stories. And it's so important that the next generation knows where we came from and knows the struggles we've had to win what we have, and know our defeats, like why things are getting worse. Well, you know, it's important that we have those stories documented. So, yeah, really appreciate everybody who came together for that event. It was a big success as far as I'm concerned. The weather sucked. It was raining, thunderstorms. Hadn't rained in weeks in Auburn, but of course, the day we're going to have an outside lunch, it rains. But it didn't damper our spirits.
0: Yeah. Yeah, I was really excited to see it happen. Was bummed that I wasn't able to go. But, you know, like you said, lots of support from all across the movement. I mean, you had people who were, you know, previously very high up in the AFL-CIO in D.C. there, down to, you know, rank and file union members who just joined their union, like, a few months ago.
1: Right. Yeah. And that was really exciting. That dynamic mix of people. And I think that shows there's a lot of potential and there's a lot of interest in this. Like, people want to know. People want to know this stuff because we're not really told these stories growing up, unless you're fortunate enough to grow up in a union household. Right. And in a union household where it's really talked about, because even in some union households, these stories aren't really passed on. It's not necessarily, like, you know, kitchen table talk or whatever. I will say, I was really proud my daughter Ida was able to come to the event yesterday. So she can brag to her future professors that she hung out with Robin D.G. Kelley, who, by the way, also mentioned the Valley Labor Report. I have to report. He is apparently a listener on Apple. So, those of you listening on Apple, make sure you give a 5-star review. But also, that felt really, really cool just to know that folks that we have looked up to for years find some value in this project. We're not scholars. We're not experts necessarily. We're just, you know, a couple of union brothers who think we need to preach the good word of solidarity. And it means a lot that, you know, folks notice and care about what we're doing.
0: We got a very funny email last week about the symposium letting us know about it and saying that it really sounds like something that Adam would like. And
1: that's awesome. Like, that's awesome. Yeah. I love
0: just
1: that.
0: Totally oblivious to the fact that, like, you're the one that.
1: Well, it was many, many hands make light work, but I love that. And also, that's funny because just recently I had another situation like that. Where someone was like, "Hey, did you hear about the UNA workers forming a new union?" And I was like, yeah, I've heard about it. I may have been in the press release about it, because I was really proud. I'm really excited about it. Yeah. United Campus Workers is doing such great work, which I think is our next segment.
0: Speaking of the United Campus Workers, wow, look at that. It's almost like we're pros at this and have been doing it for over half a decade.
1: Don't put it like that, man. Now you're setting the standards too high. Now you're getting expectations up.
0: United Campus Workers held a rally yesterday ahead of the symposium. We got a voicemail from one of the organizers of that rally. That rally also covered in 1819 News, funny enough. But let's play clip 3.
4: Hey, this is Brooks Howe from United Campus Workers at Auburn University. And I just wanted to leave a message to talk about the super successful visibility event that we hosted today outside of where the Board of Trustees at Auburn hosted their meeting for the quarter. So my name is Brooks Howe, as I mentioned, from United Campus Workers of Auburn. I'm a core organizer and grad student worker here. United Campus Workers is our labor union that represents faculty, staff, and student workers. It's a wall-to-wall group. And we are currently campaigning to express that we are not, we do not agree with and we do not stand for the Board of Trustees' actions from their June 5th meeting. And we hosted an event this morning to basically get the word out that people are upset about this and that we wanted to that people are upset about this. So the visibility event was talking specifically about two policies that were passed on June 5th, one of which dissolved the University Senate, which was the only body on Auburn's campus that represented the faculty as a job class here. And it also changed the core curriculum. The board changed core curriculum in the history department with absolutely no faculty input. In response to this, United Campus Workers has created a declaration of concern, which garnered 600 signatures in the past two weeks, as well as a UCW and jointly with American Association of University Professors, we released a statement that we read this morning at the meeting. So, we just wanted to get out there and express that it is important that faculty have a say in shared governance at Auburn University, to have a say in what is being taught in classrooms, to be cutting edge, to be to make sure that Auburn has cutting edge research and to teach the right things in the classroom. So anyway, we got a ton of press coverage this morning. It was a fantastic event. Over 100 people attended, and I will send some links to Adam that has some more info about it.
0: All right. There we go. So appreciate that voicemail from workers at Auburn. University campus workers have been doing a lot of really cool stuff, and glad to see their momentum continuing. If you work on a campus in Alabama, you should definitely join the UCW.
1: Or other places. Depending on where you're at, United Campus Workers is particularly strong in the South, where there's not a large union presence already on colleges and universities, often because there's a lack of collective bargaining rights. A lot of academics who worked in other states and then come down to Alabama are really shocked at the conditions, right? They're shocked at the lack of input and not just the lack of contracts, but just the general environment in which they're operating. And so, the more I've engaged with faculty in various universities across the state, it's clear they're facing a lot of pressures from various directions. And, it's getting worse and worse to work in higher education. And I know that's not unique to higher education, right? I mean, it feels like it's getting worse in a lot of industries, but that is definitely the case there. And so I really am glad to hear that folks are organizing and coming together across classifications and looking out for each other, because they do like, especially in the university environment, I feel like they are really good at dividing folks based on skills and degrees and classifications and right. Like, but at the end of the day, it does take everybody who's working on campus to make it a successful school. And to make it a successful experience for students, which is what it's supposed to be about, right? So, I want to shout out United Campus Workers for their willingness to organize workers where a lot of folks don't want to do that. And also I want to lift up UE for some of their work, particularly in North Carolina, where they've been organizing grad students and organizing environments where, it's tough and it's not easy terrain because of the law, but as we've talked about on the show a lot, like it really doesn't matter too much. It matters, but at the end of the day, if the government doesn't recognize you, if the boss doesn't recognize you, you can still be a union. If you are gathered together in solidarity, taking collective action to advance your interest as workers, you're a union.
0: One thing that I'm glad that I heard in the voicemail was cooperation with the AAUP. And I actually noticed last week that the AAUP at UA sent out a press release about some of the tenure stuff, some of the same stuff that they were protesting yesterday at Auburn. And so it made me concerned because, like, I think the United Campus Workers are accepting professors at UA as members. So there's a little bit of, like, jurisdictional blurriness.
1: You know, is probably what a lot of folks do.
0: Yeah, it doesn't seem like there's any sort of like bad blood at this point. So hopefully those jurisdictional lines get cleared out as more and more campus workers in the South and in Alabama in particular want to join the labor movement. You know, it doesn't become sort of a nasty turf war. That would be very detrimental. All right, that's it for the first half of the show this week, folks. Appreciate everybody tuning in. Find us online, Facebook, YouTube, to continue listening to the show. If you don't do that, though, we appreciate your time, and we'll see you.

0: tension. Coal miners in one community, they've been on strike now for months.
1: Working as long as 12 hours a day, 7 days a week, in some of the most dangerous conditions.
2: I really think that the labor movement is the single greatest force for democracy in the history of the United States.

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1: The largest union talk radio program in the South. This is the Valley Labor Report. My name is Jacob Morrison. My co-host is Adam Keller, folks. You can leave us a voicemail at 844-899-TVLR. That is 844-899-8857. 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We got a great show for you today. First up is some local news. Last week, the Huntsville City Council voted not to eliminate the sales taxes on hearing aids. We got a voicemail from a resident in Huntsville who has been pushing to eliminate the sales taxes on hearing aids, as other municipalities have done, and as the state legislature allowed municipalities to do a year or two ago. Here is Tara calling about this issue. Clip one.
2: First, I want to thank Jacob and Adam for giving me the opportunity to talk about this issue today. Hi, I'm Tara Bailey. I live in Madison, and I've been working since June of 2024 to get Huntsville to do what Madison did first, eliminate the local sales tax on hearing aids. In 2024, Alabama eliminated the state sales tax on hearing aids, recognizing that hearing aids are essential health care, not a luxury. But local governments still have the ability to tax them. A number of cities and counties across Alabama have taken the next step to eliminate that local tax, but unfortunately, there still aren't many that have done it. Madison was the first city in Alabama to take that step, and now I'm asking Huntsville to do the same. Huntsville currently charges a 4.5% local sales tax on hearing aids. That's $180 on a $4,000 pair of hearing aids. For someone who needs them to communicate, work, and participate fully in everyday life, that's not an insignificant amount of money. At Thursday's Huntsville City Council meeting, Councilmember John Meredith introduced an ordinance that would eliminate that local sales tax. He asked for unanimous consent to move it forward, but only Michelle Watkins supported that request. Every council member has received the information about this proposal, including the estimated impact to the city, around $125,000 a year, based on figures we've heard from the city's finance director. So I think it's fair to ask, is collecting $125,000 a year in taxes on hearing aids really a priority for Huntsville? This is a city with a budget of hundreds of millions of dollars. We're talking about giving up a relatively small amount of revenue to make an essential healthcare product more affordable. And this is why the North Alabama Labor Council supports eliminating this tax. This is a workers' issue. For workers who rely on hearing aids, hearing clearly can mean communicating with coworkers, hearing instructions and warnings, participating in the workplace, and doing their job safely and efficiently. Cost should not be another barrier. The final vote is September 24th. If you live in Huntsville, contact your council representative. Tell them you want this tax eliminated. And if you're able, show up on September 24th and speak during public comment. Other Alabama communities have already done this. Madison did it first. Huntsville has the opportunity to be next. The question now is simple. Will Huntsville choose to make hearing aids more affordable, or will it choose to keep collecting a tax on something people need to hear? I think Huntsville can and should do better.
1: Pretty crazy. And so she's saying the final vote is going to be on the 24th, but I thought that I saw something saying that they voted against it a couple of days ago on Thursday. Am I misremembering?
3: Well, my understanding, based on the voicemail, is that it was not approved for unanimous consent. So it's going to have to actually be voted on at a subsequent meeting. And so there's still, opportunity to do the right thing. And something that's interesting to me is like Tara pointed out, it's a really insignificant amount for the city's budget. But for folks on limited incomes, which would be a large number of folks needing hearing aids, whether they're dealing with disabilities or older in age or work-related injuries, right? Like I'm a member of IOTC, Local 900, and we are stagehands and behind-the-scenes entertainment workers, and we're around a lot of really loud equipment, right? As you can imagine, working at rock concerts and musicals and things like that, being close to really large speakers, it's a pretty common injury in a lot of industries. So, you know, I appreciate her referencing the North Alabama Area Labor Council, because the Labor Council has adopted a workers' agenda for, you know, municipalities in North Alabama. This is definitely consistent with the agenda to provide some relief to working families. So, yeah, I really appreciate her advocacy on this issue. It was not something that was necessarily on my radar until, I guess, the last couple of years, really, thanks to Tara's work. And, you know, it's something that I've also made other cities aware of as well. The city of Athens, I know, is looking into it, as, you know, at least according to the mayor, you know, in his response to me, they're looking into it. So September 24th is the next city council meeting. And there's a couple other interesting things. I don't know if you saw this about the city council meeting Thursday night, but there was some dispute between Councilman John Meredith and Councilwoman Jenny Robinson. So there has now been a call for investigation of Jenny Robinson by John Meredith, who is the District 5 councilman. He is saying that basically she abused her authority to change the nature of a meeting that had already been scheduled. He's requested official guidance from the city attorney and the attorney general, is my understanding, based on some reporting from WZDX. So that is all in the works. And oh, by the way, there is a runoff election September 22nd. In the midst of all this, District 3 will be voting on who will be the next city council person for the next 4 years. They're voting between Jenny Robinson, the longtime incumbent, who is, you know, in the midst of this controversy, versus Liliana Painter. I know there's been a lot of attack ads coming out, you know, from the incumbent's campaign. A lot of flyers and things of like, you know, things like that have been mentioned. I don't know if we talked about it on the show last week much, but maybe we did. You know, the AFL-CIO was listed in a negative light as a bad endorsement, basically, as a scary thing, right? And so, based on some research I saw from Andrea Alvarez, who is the outgoing school board member for District 3, I saw that over $100,000 has been raised by the Robinson campaign for the city council race. And at least according to the math that Alvarez worked out, she is spending significantly more per voter than Tommy Tuberville is in his gubernatorial race, which is interesting. You know, so there's some big money going into the city council election, and they really want Jenny Robinson to stay in there. Got to wonder why.
1: We got a couple other things to get to before we get to our first break, so wanted to go ahead and change topics. You were in Auburn yesterday, right, Adam?
3: Yeah, there was a lot happening in Auburn. We've got a couple stories out of Auburn to talk about. But I was there on behalf of the North Alabama Area Labor Council. We were lucky enough to co-sponsor the Advancing Alabama Labor History Symposium. It was a really fantastic event. Had a mix of scholars, activists, students, just a lot of different folks who were gathered to learn more about the rich heritage of labor struggle and organizing in this state. So, you know, I really, really enjoyed it. We had a lot of great folks as panelists, as speakers. I think we've got a voicemail that's going to tell us a little bit more about it. So
1: let's play clip two.
4: To his credit, President George Bush tried.
1: Tommy Tuberville did not leave us a voicemail.
5: Good morning. This is Whitney Washington, Vice President of the North Alabama Area Labor Council. Just wanted to share about the Advancing Alabama Labor History Symposium that was held yesterday in Auburn. We co-hosted that with the Auburn Center for Humanities It was a really incredible event. We had a full audience. I think about 80 people were in attendance in person. Another dozen were viewing online, and even more registered, and there was actually a wait list. So we had a really incredible turnout. The keynote speaker was Dr. Robin D.G. Kelly, author of Hammer and Hoe, which is about interracial organizing in Central Alabama in the 1930s. It's a really incredible book. And he delivered a really amazing keynote speech, just talking about the history of organizing in Alabama and what we need to be doing today and how to grow the labor movement. We had some really wonderful panels about oral histories and working with archives and current scholarship in labor history, where we heard from people that are working on, you know, early 20th century convict leasing to doing scholarship on contemporary Waffle House workers. So there's a ton of interesting research happening.

0: En garde!
1: U.S. Olympians do it, and so does your college-bound neighbor Jane. Fencing. 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
2: First away, because that's really the story we should care about. Great time. Had a good time meeting these people, so hope it happens again.
3: All right, again, that was Whitney Washington. So Adam, what else would you want people to know about the symposium yesterday?
4: I think for one, it's a start, and based on the overwhelming positive feedback, we want to do these kind of things again. There was a ton of interest. I can't help but think about UAW and their organizing down here in Alabama, which has been some of the most high profile organizing in the state in the last several years, in Mercedes, Hyundai, etc. And there was this overwhelming response from state government as those campaigns heated up a few years ago, where unions were portrayed as this outside entity, as this foreign interest, maybe a Yankee interest. It's something that is used as a talking point, right? Like unions are going to come in and disrupt our Alabama way of life. We could ask about the Alabama way of life and whether that is going well for a lot of folks. But the truth is, like, unions have been around in Alabama for a really long time. We have a really rich story of labor struggle in this state and working class organizing in this state. It's complicated. It hasn't always been successful. It hasn't always been just. But we have a really rich history. At one time, 1 in 4 Alabamians were labor union members. Walker County was the most unionized county in the country. Those are statistics that we love to remind folks about because, when politicians or media or industry tries to portray unions as something not for us, they're just really being ignorant of the history that we have. And of course, they're not being ignorant. They know about this, but they're relying on our ignorance. And that's why labor history is so important to me and to so many of us who are actively participating in the movement right now. We're trying to make history ourselves, and we can only do that if we really know where we came from and know about these struggles of our ancestors. And so it was really powerful to hear these stories. A couple other reflections. For one, I noticed a lot of the archives, the material they had on labor, quote unquote, was often from the industry side, right? There was a real deficit of records when it comes to our side as working people, whether that's formally through our institutions like labor unions and other organizations, or more informally. So that stood out to me. So there's a real gap there. Something else that stood out to me was Dr. Kelly's remarks. And, I think a lot of the stories he's documented over the years in terms of Alabama working class organizing is pretty tragic. It's there's not a lot of happy endings necessarily. But as I said yesterday, like, it still, I think, gives us hope, because folks who were enduring conditions even worse than we have it today dared to organize and do what they weren't supposed to do, right? And work with people who were different from them when it was against the law to do so. That is really powerful. And I think, for me and for generations of activists at this point, we've been inspired by those stories he's documented and uncovered. Because everyday Alabamians dared to dream that we could have a better state, that we could have a better world. And they were willing to sacrifice everything at some point to do that. So that was really powerful. And also, I think it was fitting that we did this just a couple hours after there was a rally by our siblings in CWA with United Campus Workers. And I know we'll talk about that in just a second. We got a voicemail about that action as well. But it was a real full circle moment, I think, for different generations of the movement. And

0: different generations of folks who aren't necessarily in the movement or would identify themselves as being part of the movement, but they're interested because they see that there's an importance to it. Like Whitney said, you know, a lot of our history is, especially, you know, in high school, and you think back to your whatever history you may have learned in your formal education, it was often about like presidents, great leaders, generals, you know, important, famous men who were often very wealthy. That often is, you know, the history we're told. But I think it's really important and motivating for us today to think about the fact that everyday folks just like us did remarkable things when they organized, when they came together collectively. So we're really excited. It gave us some good momentum. I think long term, we would love to form a labor education and history organization for the state of Alabama. I know that some of our other states have these kind of organizations. Shout out to Illinois and Iowa. I know both have had thriving labor history scenes. We've got friends up in New York, I know, doing some great work with labor history organizations. So I think there's a real opportunity for us to build on this, to do future events, to build out more research, to get more materials and archives. And so I also want to just make my final plug here about it. Those of you who are participating in unions or have, you know, parents, grandparents, uncles, talk to them, get their stories recorded, get their memorabilia, get their documents, anything you can do to, you know, get these stories preserved, because we don't want to lose these stories. And it's so important that the next generation knows where we came from and knows the struggles we've had to win what we have, and know our defeats, like why things are getting worse. Well, you know, it's important that we have those stories documented. So, yeah, really appreciate everybody who came together for that event. It was a big success as far as I'm concerned. The weather sucked. It was raining, thunderstorms. Hadn't rained in weeks in Auburn, but of course, the day we're going to have an outside lunch, it rains. But it didn't damper our spirits.
1: Yeah. Yeah, I was really excited to see it happen. Was bummed that I wasn't able to go. But, you know, like you said, lots of support from all across the movement. I mean, you had people who were, you know, previously very high up in the AFL-CIO in D.C. there, down to, you know, rank and file union members who just joined their union like a few months ago.
0: Right. Yeah. And that was really exciting. That dynamic mix of people. And I think that shows there's a lot of potential and there's a lot of interest in this. Like people want to know. People want to know this stuff because we're not really told these stories growing up. Unless you're fortunate enough to grow up in a union household, right? And in a union household where it's really talked about, because even in some union households, these stories aren't really passed on. It's not necessarily like, you know, kitchen table talk or whatever. And so I will say I was really proud my daughter Ida was able to come to the event yesterday. So she can brag to her future professors that she hung out with Robin D.G. Kelly, who, by the way, also mentioned the Valley Labor Report. I have to report, he is apparently a listener on Apple. So those of you listening on Apple, make sure you give a 5-star review. But also that felt really, really cool just to know that folks that we have looked up to for years find some value in this project. We're not scholars. We're not experts necessarily. We're just, you know, a couple union brothers who think we need to preach the good word of solidarity. And it means a lot that, you know, folks notice and care about what we're doing.
1: We got a very funny email last week about the symposium letting us know about it and saying that it really sounds like something that Adam would like.
0: And that's awesome. Like, that's awesome. Yeah. I love
1: just
0: that.
1: Totally oblivious to the fact that like you're the one that.
0: Well, it was many hands make light work, but I love that. And also, that's funny because just recently I had another situation like that where someone was like, hey, did you hear about the UNA workers forming a new union? And I was like, yeah, I've heard about it. I may have been in the press release about it because I was really proud. I'm really excited about it. Yeah. United Campus Workers is doing such great work, which I think is our next segment.
1: Speaking of the United Campus Workers, wow, look at that. It's almost like we're pros at this and have been doing it for over half a decade.
0: Don't put it like that, man. Now you're setting the standards too high. Now you're getting expectations up.
1: United Campus Workers held a rally yesterday ahead of the symposium. We got a voicemail from one of the organizers of that rally. That rally also covered in 1819 News, funny enough. But let's play clip three.
2: Hey, this is Brooks Howe from United Campus Workers at Auburn University. And I just wanted to leave a message to talk about the super successful visibility event that we hosted today outside of where the Board of Trustees at Auburn hosted their meeting for the quarter. So my name is Brooks Howe, as I mentioned, from United Campus Workers of Auburn. I'm a core organizer and grad student worker here. United Campus Workers is our labor union that represents faculty, staff, and student workers. It's a wall-to-wall group. And we are currently campaigning to express that we are not, we do not agree with and we do not stand for the Board of Trustees' actions from their June 5th meeting. And we hosted an event this morning to basically get the word out that people are upset about this and that we wanted to, that people are upset about this. So the visibility event, was talking specifically about two policies that were passed on June 5th, one of which dissolved the University Senate, which was the only body on Auburn's campus that represented the faculty as a job class here. And it also changed the core curriculum. The board changed core curriculum in the history department with absolutely no faculty input. In response to this, United Campus Workers has created a declaration of concern, which garnered 600 signatures in 2 weeks, in just 2 weeks, in the past 2 weeks, as well as the UCW and jointly with American Association of University Professors, we released a statement that we read this morning at the meeting. So, we just wanted to get out there and express that faculty it is important that faculty have a say in shared governance at Auburn University, to have a say in what is being taught in classrooms, to be cutting edge, to be the to make sure that Auburn has cutting edge research and to teach the right things in the classroom. So anyway. We got a ton of press coverage this morning. It was a fantastic event. Over 100 people attended, and I will send some links to Adam that has some more info about it.
1: There we go. So appreciate that voicemail from workers at Auburn. University campus workers have been doing a lot of really cool stuff, and glad to see their momentum continuing. If you work on a campus in Alabama, you should definitely join the UCW.
0: Or other places. Depending on where you're at, United Campus Workers is particularly strong in the South, where there's not a large union presence already on colleges and universities, often because there's a lack of collective bargaining rights. A lot of academics who worked in other states and then come down to Alabama are really shocked at the conditions, right? They're shocked at the lack of input and not just the lack of contracts, but just the general environment in which they're operating. And so, the more I've engaged with faculty in various universities across the state, it's clear they're facing a lot of pressures from various directions. And it's getting worse and worse to work in higher education. And I know that's not unique to higher education, right? I mean, it feels like it's getting worse in a lot of industries, but that is definitely the case there. And so I really am glad to hear that folks are organizing and coming together across classifications and looking out for each other, because they do like, especially in the university environment, I feel like they are really good at dividing folks based on skills and degrees and classifications and right. Like, but at the end of the day, it does take everybody who's working on campus to make it a successful school and to make it a successful experience for students, which is what it's supposed to be about. Right. So, you know, I want to shout out United Campus Workers for their willingness to organize workers where a lot of folks don't want to do that. And also I want to lift up UE for some of their work, particularly in North Carolina, where they've been organizing grad students and organizing in environments where, you know, it's tough and it's not easy terrain because of the law. But as we've talked about on the show a lot, like, it really doesn't matter too much. It matters, but it does, you know, at the end of the day, if the government doesn't recognize you, if the boss doesn't recognize you, you can still be a union. If you are gathered together in solidarity, taking collective action to advance your interest as workers, you're a union.
1: Yeah. One thing that I'm glad that I heard in the voicemail was cooperation with the AAUP. And I actually noticed last week that the AAUP at UA sent out a press release about some of the tenure stuff, some of the same stuff that they were protesting yesterday at Auburn. And so it made me concerned because, like, I think the United Campus Workers are accepting professors at UA as members. So there's a little bit of, like, jurisdictional blurriness.
0: I think you could be dual carters, you know, is probably what a lot of folks do.
1: Yeah, it doesn't seem like there's any sort of, like, bad blood at this point. So hopefully hopefully those jurisdictional lines get cleared out as more and more campus workers in the South and in Alabama in particular want to join the labor movement. You know, the it doesn't become sort of a nasty turf war. That would be very detrimental. We're coming up on our first break. We got a great interview lined up for you here in just a few minutes. We're going to be talking to Teek Wiggins of Labor Lab about their new tool to help beat union busters. Really excited for him to show you that. Also, obviously, have Last Week in Southern Labor coming up and more. If you'd like to call in, we'll go ahead and open the lines. That phone number is 844-899-TVLR. That is 844-899-8857. We'll be right back.

0: to the bayous of Louisiana, broadcasting online and on the radio from the heart of the Tennessee Valley, the Spice Radio Studios in Huntsville, Alabama. This is the Valley Labor Report. My name is Jacob Morrison. My co-host is Adam Keller. Today on the program, we just talked about the Alabama Labor History Symposium in Auburn. Also talked about some Huntsville City Council news. We are soon going to be talking to Teak Wiggins of Labor Lab about their new tool to beat back the union busters. All that and more on today's program. If you'd like to call in, the phone number is 844-899-TVLR. That is 844-899-8857. 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
1: 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As most of you know, we are not media professionals, just a few diehard unionists who want to amplify the voices of the working class in the American South. 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So we want to thank everyone for tuning in. Whether you're a loyal fan or first-time listener, we appreciate you spending some time with us.
0: Yeah, we haven't added the newest station, WBDY, in Binghamton, New York. So
1: now, who would have guessed we would be on the air in New York, Minneapolis, and Chicago just a few years ago? Who would have imagined? All right.
0: That's right.
1: I think people recognize that we've got to organize the South.
0: Yep. Yep. Very cool being on now. What is that? 8 radio stations in six states. 8 radio stations in 6 states. That's pretty nuts. How many do you think that we need to get on before we stop listing every station, every show?
1: I don't know. Let us know in the chat.
0: Is it too long?
1: Is it already too long?
0: How many more do we need to add?
1: And just a friendly reminder, if you've got connections at a radio station and would like to help us get on the air wherever you're at or wherever you know people, we would love to do that. We partner with all kinds of radio stations. Some conservative, some progressive, some for-profit, some nonprofit, you know, a real mix of, you know, geographies and demographics. So any kind of radio station that is interested in airing some or all of this program, we are happy to try to work something out with them because we think it's important to reach folks on the radio. We love our online audience. We really do. We appreciate all of the folks who listen on podcasts, YouTube, Facebook, all that good stuff. But there is something special about being on the radio and just getting random folks or being on in the shop or in the store and knowing that, you know, we might just reach someone who wouldn't have otherwise been exposed to this message. So we appreciate all the support. Can't do it without all of y'all who, you know, share our stuff, donate, and just tell people about the program. It really means a lot.
0: Yep, absolutely. Every week in the South, workers organize new unions. They bargain for new contracts. They fight for good legislation and against bad legislation, and they put the boss in their place. These are some of the stories that we could find from September 4th to the 11th. This is Last Week in Southern Labor. Over the last week, 233 workers in 7 bargaining units have gone public with their union campaigns. 30 workers across 3 bargaining units withdrew their petition for a union election. And 59 workers across 4 bargaining units unionized. Here are the details. In new union campaigns, 17 workers at Tulane University in New Orleans, Louisiana, filed a petition to hold a union election with Workers United. 150 workers at American Farmland Trust in Washington, D.C. filed a petition to hold a union election with the Service Employees International Union, SEIU, Local 500. 16 workers at Slash Pine EMC in Homerville, Georgia, filed a petition to hold a union election with the International Brotherhood of Electrical Workers, IBEW, Local 84. 10 workers at Unity Healthcare in Washington, D.C. filed a petition to hold a union election with 1199 SEIU, United Healthcare Workers East. 3 workers at EquipmentShare.com in Columbia, Missouri, filed a petition to hold a union election with the Teamsters, Local 688. 4 workers at Johnson Controls in Bossier City, Louisiana, filed a petition to hold a union election with the United Association of Plumbers and Pipefitters, UA's Road Sprinkler Fitters, Local 669. 33 workers at TRDI Training, Rehabilitation, and Development Institute in Lexington, Kentucky, filed a petition to hold a union election with the International Association of Machinists and Aerospace Workers, IAMAW. In election results, 12 workers at the Inkwell Press in New Orleans, Louisiana, voted 9-0 in favor of unionization with the Teamsters Local 270. 18 workers at the Ziegenfelder Company in Wheeling, West Virginia, voted 4-13 against unionization with the International Union of Painters and Allied Trades, IUPAT, District Council 53. 14 workers at Panola Harrison Electric Cooperative in Marshall, Texas, withdrew their petition with the IBEW Local 738. 16 workers at Starbucks Corporation in Conway, Arkansas, voted 14-1 in favor of unionization with Starbucks Workers United. 29 workers at the Carnes Fire Department in Knoxville, Tennessee, voted 14-0 in favor of unionization with the United Firefighters of Carnes, Local 4900, an IAFF affiliate. 2 workers at Children's Hospital in Washington, D.C. voted 1-0 in favor of unionization with the District of Columbia Nurses Association. In strikes and bargaining updates, the Communication Workers of America, CWA Southeast, announced that they have a tentative agreement covering thousands of workers at DirecTV. The agreement includes a 14% pay increase over 4 years, along with increased time off. However, health insurance costs are set to rise in the agreement. Union members are reviewing the proposal now and will be voting on it between now and September 25th. The current agreement was reached in 2023 after a strike authorization. The IBT Staff Council, the union representing organizers at the International Brotherhood of Teamsters, IBT, say that after initially agreeing to bargaining dates months after they organized, which would be a violation of Sean O'Brien's pet political project, the Faster Labor Contracts Act, the IBT unilaterally canceled those dates and has so far refused to offer new ones. We talked to leaders of the staff council on the show a few weeks back, and they talked about how they're fighting for basic rights and protections that basically every union worker has already, and the IBT still won't negotiate with them. If you're a Teamster, you should tell your union to bargain in good faith with their staff, and you can tell the IBT staff council that you support them by following them on Facebook. The Florida farm workers who grow your houseplants are demanding their employer protect workers on the job. The farm workers, organized with the Farm Worker Association of Florida, delivered a petition to Costa Farms, the largest producer of houseplants in the world, which sells plants directly to customers and through big retail outlets like Amazon, Lowe's, Target, etc., calling on their employer to implement protection measures against extreme heat pesticide, wage theft, and sexual harassment. Workers point to a new report that found 86% of Florida plant nursery workers experienced accidents or injuries on the job. Nearly half said they have never received any health or safety training from their employer. McKenna Schuler at the Orlando Weekly has more. The title of the piece is called World's Largest Houseplant Company Faces Pressure to Sign On to Worker Protections. You should check it out. In political and legislative updates, the Trump administration is attempting to do away with decades of long-standing, with the decades-long standard of objective and merit-based system of performance evaluations and replace it with a system that does not allow supervisors to rate more than a certain percentage of employees highly, even if all those employees met the objective standard for a high rating. That would be the effect of a new rule that was finalized by the Office of Personnel Management, OPM. Federal unions have challenged the new rule in court, with the American Federation of Government Employees, AFGE, noting that the Civil Service Reform Act, CSRA, requires that all performance ratings be based on an objective assessment of an employee's actual performance, and that by grading on a forced curve, OPM would ensure that this does not happen in every case. The union said that this rating system would create an open path to exactly the type of favoritism that the merit system principles are designed to avoid. If we missed anything, let us know at tvlr.fm/contact and subscribe to the newsletter at tvlr.fm to get Last Week in Southern Labor in your inbox every single week. We're going to take a break, folks. We'll be right back. If you want a good-paying union job in construction or nuclear plant maintenance in North Alabama, then you need to talk to the Laborers International Union of North America, LIUNA Local 366. 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
0: The Valley Labor Report is also sponsored by the United Automobile, Aerospace, and Agricultural Implement Workers of America, better known as the UAW. They are one of the largest and most diverse unions in North America, with members in virtually every sector of the economy. UAW-represented workplaces range from multinational corporations, small manufacturers, and state and local governments, to colleges and universities, hospitals, and private nonprofit organizations. 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You can learn more about the UAW and join at uaw.org. The Valley Labor Report is also sponsored by Labor Notes. Labor Notes is a media and organizing project that has been the voice of union activists who want to put the movement back in the labor movement since 1979. You can learn more about Labor Notes at labornotes.org.
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4: I'm all new poor workers, good news to you, I'll tell. 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
0: Labor creates all wealth. All wealth should go to labor, and you are listening to the Valley Labor Report. My name is Jacob Morrison. My co-host is Adam Keller. If you're tuning in online, go ahead and like the stream, subscribe to the channel, give us 5 stars if you're listening to us as a podcast. Every day, workers are killed on the job, stolen from, discriminated against, or sexually harassed, and sometimes the employers are caught. These are last week's stories. 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
5: Boss Watch.
0: In Missouri, the U.S. Equal Employment Opportunity Commission announced an agreement with the St. Louis Sheriff's Office to resolve 13 charges of discrimination alleging race and age discrimination. The St. Louis Sheriff's Office is responsible for the security of courtrooms of the 22nd Judicial Circuit Court of Missouri and for serving court papers and eviction notices. EEOC's investigation of the charges found reasonable cause to believe that former Sheriff Alfred Montgomery systematically terminated a group of nearly a dozen white employees and 2 black employees without any assessment of job performance in January of 2025. Before taking office, Sheriff-elect Montgomery publicly announced in December of 2024 that he could not wait to get rid of, quote, top-heavy employees, indicating bias against older workers. The charges also allege that Montgomery targeted white employees for termination and a black employee who spoke out against unlawful discrimination of his longtime colleagues. As early as January 2025, Montgomery referred to the white employees he terminated as a racist gang, and according to a private suit filing before the terminations occurred, Montgomery stated that he could not wait to get rid of these white officers. After the terminated white employees filed EEOC charges, Montgomery fired a black employee and told his former deputy that he needed to fire a black guy because he was being sued for discrimination against white employees. Each of these statements are direct evidence of race discrimination.
1: You think? Wow.
0: Jesus.
1: Wow.
0: The EEOC is firmly committed to enforcing our nation's civil rights laws even-handedly, said EEOC Chair Andrea Lucas. Race discrimination is unlawful no matter who the target is, and employers must ensure their decisions are not based on bias or stereotype. Although the Sheriff's Office denies the allegations and does not admit to the violation of any statute enforced by the EEOC, it agreed to engage in the pre-litigation conciliation process following the federal investigation. The settlement resulted in a 5-year term agreement requiring the St. Louis Sheriff's Office to electronically post and distribute all newly created and or revised employment policies in compliance with Title VII and the ADEA, provide training to its employees about their rights under Title VII and the ADEA, train human resources personnel and management who exercise decision-making authority, post a notice to employees about the resolution of the case and their rights under the laws enforced by the EEOC, and report to the EEOC about its compliance with the terms of the 13 conciliation agreements. Over in Texas, American Airlines, a domestic and international air carrier headquartered in Texas, will pay $200,000 to settle a disability discrimination lawsuit filed by the Equal Employment Opportunity Commission. According to the lawsuit, American Airlines failed to provide a reasonable accommodation to an employee at its Fort Worth location after she developed cortical blindness. The lawsuit alleged that the employee requested to use a screen reader software to convert text and other information on computers into synthesized speech as a reasonable accommodation, which would allow her to use the company's computer systems to perform her job duties. Alternatively, the employee requested to be transferred to another position, Sue said. The lawsuit charged American Airlines with failing to take legally required steps to enable the employee to use the screen reader software for her job or help her find another reasonable accommodation, instead keeping her on unpaid involuntary leave for almost 4 years and then firing her after failing to facilitate her return to work. Blind and otherwise visually impaired workers deserve every opportunity to put their skills and knowledge to work, make highly valuable contributions to our nation's economy, and have rewarding careers, said acting EEOC Dallas Regional Attorney Ronald Phillips. The Americans with Disabilities Act prohibits disability discrimination and requires employers to provide reasonable accommodations, such as screen reader technology. There are numerous technical resources available to aid employers in their search for reasonable accommodations, including government rehabilitation agencies, nonprofit organizations, technology consultants, and the Job Accommodation Network. The type of conduct alleged in the EEOC's complaint violates the Americans with Disabilities Act, which requires employers to make reasonable accommodations for the known disabilities of employees absent an undue hardship, and prohibits employers from terminating employees on the basis of their disabilities, including when their terminations are caused by the employer's failure to provide reasonable accommodations. So the EEOC filed suit in the U.S. District Court for the Northern District of Texas, Fort Worth Division, after first attempting to reach a pre-litigation settlement through its administrative conciliation process. In addition to paying $200,000 in monetary relief to the blind employee involved in the case, under the 2-year consent decree resolving the lawsuit, American Airlines also committed to integrating the web content accessibility guidelines into its development of new accessible reservation software the company is projecting to launch in 2027. Upon implementation of its new reservation web application, American Airlines is required to conduct an accessibility audit of the software by a trained specialist and dedicate up to 120 hours of labor to remedy any barriers to accessibility for blind and visually impaired employee users that may still exist. American Airlines will also train its human resources employees whose job duties include responding to reasonable accommodation requests, post an employee notice about the disability discrimination, and provide reports to the EEOC about relevant employee accommodation requests. If we missed something, let us know at tvlr.fm/contact, and we'll try to include it in next week's roundup. We're coming up on the end of the first half of the program, but find us online at the Valley Labor Report on YouTube or Facebook to continue watching or listening. We got a great second half of the program lined up for you. We're going to be talking to Eigen Smalley. She is the president of IFPTE Local 777 in Chicago about some of those new rules that the OPM is promulgating for federal employee performance evaluations. The lines are open. Give us a call for 844-899-TVLR. That is 844-899-8857. You can also send a text to that number or send us a written note at tvlr.fm/contact. We'll take calls as soon as we get into the second half of the program. Adam, have you got some plugs for us?
1: Just two. September 22nd in Huntsville, District 3 is the runoff municipal election for city council. Don't forget, make sure you have your plans to vote and remind folks in your network to vote. It's very important. It's a low turnout election. And go to labornotes.org/events. They've got some great trainings coming up over the next few weeks. Definitely worth checking out.
0: Yeah, absolutely. Appreciate everybody watching us online. Pinkerbell on YouTube said, this is a great tool. Union Gus said, someone is forwarding this clip to the AutoZone organizers, right? I think Labor Lab is already in touch with them, but if not, I'm sure they will be.
1: Yeah, we need intelligence. We have to have tools of intelligence and networks of intelligence on our opponents, right? And they're doing that. And that, I think that that's really important. The work that Labor Lab is doing, go to laborlab.us, check them out, bookmark it, share it with friends, share it with organizers. It is a really great resource for the movement.
0: Yeah, absolutely. Let's see. I think we can wait to do Boss Watch in the second half of the program. Again, 844-899-TVLR is the phone number if anybody wants to call in. Any final thoughts that you had, Adam? We got like 2 or 3 minutes left about the symposium that you did in Auburn. Anything else that you would want to add for folks?
1: Yeah. One of the things that we talked a lot about was oral history and how important that is. So I know we kind of mentioned it a little bit, but that's something I think we could do a lot more of, not just in Alabama, but across the labor movement. And shout out to the Southern Labor Archives at Georgia State University. They had a couple of folks in attendance, and that's the largest archive in the South of labor materials. The IAM hosts their archive there. I was not aware. That was a little fun fact I learned yesterday. Makes sense, being a Southern union, right? Yep. That they would be in the
0: Founded
1: South.
0: Founded in Georgia.
1: Right. And the AFL-CIO was involved in getting that archive off the ground at Georgia State years ago because they recognized, like, you know what? We should probably do this. The other side is doing this. Like, you know, the state does this. Industry does this. Why wouldn't we preserve our history? And like I said earlier, you know, knowing that history is really relevant to today. And to the future, both to give us the encouragement, the lessons learned, and just, you know, the recognition that, like, folks have done this before, often in much tougher circumstances than we're enduring today. And so knowing that, and something else that was really interesting was about the union busting. That came up in multiple panels and conversations. As I mentioned, a lot of the records are actually coming from industry. And so there are records in various archives that we talked to yesterday of union busting going back decades. In some cases, like even before the industry kind of really formalized in the 50s. Creatures also being used you know, prominently in union busting, like in the textile mills in particular in the South. And so that's part of why, you know, faith and labor work is really important, I think, in building relationships between faith leaders and congregations and the labor movement, because folks will try to divide us. And it's really important that we have power on our side and people power. So, you know, this past Sunday was Labor Sunday. All month of September is a great time to do a labor in the pulpit presentation. Go speak to a local congregation. Really, I think that's an important initiative that the AFL-CIO runs. And so, yeah, I think we need to do more oral history, and I love getting good labor history stories. So definitely hit us up with those.
0: All right, folks, that's going to be it for the first half of the program. If you are listening to us on the radio, you can find us online for the second half. That's Facebook and YouTube at The Valley Labor Report. We're going to be talking to Eigen Smalley about the new federal employee performance evaluation criteria. It's really bad. We'll also be talking about some other federal worker stuff. Eigen is the president of IOPTE Local 777. Looking forward to talking to them about this. So if you don't do that, though, we appreciate your time. We'll see you next week.

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With longtime hunting guides Steve Long and Rob Newman. 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

0: the main one with you is that.
1: With the output?
0: Going back, yeah, you. You know, after 18 years when they learn how to do this. Pretty bad, isn't it?
1: Pretty sad. Yeah. Being old man. Oh, you got your digest.
0: Oh, yeah.
1: I mailed one of those to one of my friends. You know, you can mail those media mail. $3.
0: All right, Killer may be putting this on in a minute. I know he misses us.
1: I know he does. 2 weeks in a row. We are we home.
0: My buddy didn't come see me. Oh, he's clapping.
1: It's a big day of football.
0: Yeah.
1: You want to go to high school sports? He's glad you're back.
0: Good morning, Alabama, and welcome to Cast and Blast Outdoors. I'm Steve Long here with Rob Newman. We're this Saturday and every Saturday. We talk hunting, fishing, loving every day across the great state of Alabama. That's the Cast and Blast Outdoors way. We're coming to you live this morning. It's been a long time, but we're coming to you live from Sweet Creek Farm Market, Pike Road, Alabama. Doors have just opened and people are starting to come in. My ride in this morning, 71 degrees, humid, a little bit warm. You know, we had a little bit of a tease this week, Rob. I went walking Wednesday morning, or yesterday morning, and it was 64 degrees yesterday morning. That felt nice, but it's getting hot. It's heating up in the middle of the day. But we're right there. We're knocking on fall's door, so I'm excited about that. If y'all want to be a part of the show, y'all can call us this morning, 334-240-9230. Cast and Blast Outdoors can be heard on Jock 740, The Power Pig, 101.1 FM, ESPN 106.7, and Hot Country 95.5. What up, Rob?
1: Good morning, Steve. Good morning, Killer. How you feeling okay this morning, Stevie?
0: Man, you know, every day is a better day. Every day is a better day, and you can hear it in my voice. I know you can, because I can hear it. Gain a little weight back, which I needed to do. So I worked all week. I was on campus all week.
1: Really? Well, that's exhausting.
0: Well, it was good.
1: Yeah.
0: It's good to be back with my students.
1: Yeah, it makes you feel better.
0: Yeah. I love them, and they love me, and it shows, and I appreciate them a lot. As I always say, I got the best job in the state of Alabama.
1: Yeah. Well, there's not many good jobs out there. I'm glad you got
0: you
1: the best one.
0: You think that, Rob? What about working for National Land? Really? That's pretty good, isn't it?
1: Well, my phone goes off at 6:15 sometimes. Just like you said, people know that you're up. And I guess during the week, Monday through Friday, folks know I'm kind of up. So, you know, you got to be ready to answer that phone and take care of some stuff. But, yeah, it's good. It's all good. It's good company, good people.
0: Yeah.
1: You know, but we're all on little islands.
0: How long have you been selling land now?
1: Right at 10 years.
0: 10 years?
1: 10 years.
0: Are you for real? Yeah. Legally, Rob. Legally with license.
1: Yeah.
0: It doesn't seem that long.
1: No, it doesn't.
0: And, I mean, Jerry Joe, man, he's been such a mentor to you and so really helped you out. But, you know, I mean, you've had a few closings here recently, hadn't you?
1: Yeah, it's been good.
0: You know, Rob, with everything that's going on across our country, I mean, gas prices, I'm paying $4 a gallon for gas.
1: Six on diesel.
0: It's just, guys, we can't survive like this. We can't do it. And, I mean, it's hitting your lower class and your...
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0: Middle class a lot harder than it is your higher class. So you need to think about those folks. I know we're getting there. Anyways, but there's a lot going on right now across the state of Alabama. We've got dove season. We've got goose season. I got some students down in Venice, Louisiana shooting early season down there. I'm hogged
3: good
0: right
3: morning,
0: now.
3: Rob.
0: I just got a picture. Oh, my goodness.
1: There you go.
0: Well,
1: morning.
0: There we go. Kevin, you're a little early, aren't you?
3: I'm on my way to work.
0: That's right. What time are you supposed to be there, Evan?
3: 7:30.
0: What time is it, Evan?
3: 7:04. I'm about.
0: What time will you arrive, Evan?
1: He'll be early.
0: Hey, 10 minutes. That's right.
3: Early.
0: If you're supposed to be there, Evan. If you're supposed to be there at 7:30, that means 7:15 in my book.
1: Somebody's got to make the coffee, Evan. Yeah.
0: You know, Evan.
3: If you're early,
0: you know, Evan.
3: If you're early, then you're late.
0: Okay.
1: We'll go along with that one.
0: Yeah. Evan, hold on. Are you listening to me?
1: Listen up.
0: You know, we just talked about being on time and being early. I have been doing this radio for 18, 19 years, okay, with Uncle Rob, all right? I don't think he's ever beaten me to a location. I believe I've always been there before him.
1: I would.
0: What do you think of that, Evan? Uncle Rob, and then, Evan, I've got further to drive than Uncle Rob, but I still beat him.
3: Maybe he's just got an excuse. He can use it
1: well,
3: as his advantage.
1: No, there's no advantage. I mean, I don't like driving in the dark. Got to wait for the sun to break.
0: I'll go with that.
1: So
3: I hate driving in the dark. I can understand. Also.
1: Yeah.
0: You know, I hate driving at night when people have
3: Uncle
0: those
3: Rob.
0: bright lights.
1: Fluorescent lights.
0: Uncle Rob, we got a question.
1: Yeah.
3: What do you think the score is going to be for the Troy-Missouri game?
1: I'd like to think that Troy might could win.
0: Ain't happening.
1: But, you know, I got to go for the Trojans. So,
0: Evan, you're dreaming in the past.
3: Trojan fan always will be one.
1: Yeah, that was a big win against ASU, I will say that.
0: Oh, yeah. Halftime was good.
1: So, what are you doing working on a Saturday? That's
0: making extra money, Rob.
1: Okay. But you normally don't work on Saturdays.
3: We have overtime, and we have a lot of
0: stuff
3: supposed to be installed. So, and then I'm going to work next Saturday also.
1: Good.
0: There you go, Evan.
1: I took your mother out to eat this week.
3: I heard about it.
1: Yeah. Smash Burgers, Tipping Point. Oh, try to. I can't spoil her any more than Uncle Kev does, so, you know, I just do what I can do. Do the best I can.
3: My mom told me about some deer, some big, massive deer.
1: Yeah, I'm glad you brought that up. Steve, did I tell you what happened?
0: About the deer on the side of the road?
1: The bad accident. At my intersection, had to turn around, went back, and Paige saw the big buck on the side of the road.
0: Evan's still talking, by the way.
1: He's at the drive-thru.
0: He's ordering.
3: Yeah.
0: Hey, what did you get, Evan?
3: I'm at Chick-fil-A.
0: Oh,
1: big money.
0: So what did you get? I always like to get the number one combo breakfast, the Chick-fil-A biscuit, hash browns, and I hate to tell you here recently, I've been drinking Coke because I need to gain weight.
1: Don't do Coke.
0: I need to gain weight, Rob.
1: Yeah, but...
0: And I'm right where I need to be. I mean, right now, it's I don't need...
1: Diet Coke?
0: Hey, ask that lady, Evan. Evan, ask her if she listens to Cast and Blast Outdoors.
1: Evan, ask her.
0: You can do it.
3: But my uncle was asking if you were listening to his talk radio station podcast. She says she's heard of him.
0: Well, tell her we're on the air right now. Tell her we're on the air. Which Chick-fil-A are you at right now, Evan?
3: The one in
0: Crestwood. $24, Evan. Okay, ask what her name is. We were going to give her a shout out.
1: Yeah.
0: Huh?
1: Which location are you?
0: Yes. Well, good morning, yes.
3: In Crestwood.
0: All right.
3: You're embarrassing me.
0: Evan, did you... How am I embarrassing you, son?
1: Ask her if she'll go out on a date.
0: Evan,
1: see a movie.
0: Evan, last time I looked, you called me. I didn't call you.
3: Okay, one of my things was before you embarrassed one of your favorite uncles or nephews was, what do you think the spread is for the LSU-Ole Miss game going to be?
0: The spread? You mean what do I think LSU will win by?
1: I think LSU's up 2.5 points.
0: I think LSU will win by 10 points. I don't know. What do you think, Uncle Rob?
1: I want Ole Miss to win. I'll tell you that.
0: Well, I do too. I do too. But
1: that Sam Leavitt being on injured reserve.
0: We're ordering again. We're ordering.
1: Oh,
0: this is great. This is a way to open up a show on Saturday.
1: I mean,
0: morning.
1: Everybody just tuned to the radio right now.
0: So, who is that you're talking to, Evan?
3: That's the lady at the front.
0: Well, what's her name? I'm sure her mama didn't name her. That's a lady. What's her name?
1: She's got a name tag.
3: Monica.
0: Monica. Good morning to Monica at Chick-fil-A up there in Birmingham, Alabama. And she is tuned in to Cast and Blast Outdoors. There you go.
1: See if she'll go see the movie.
0: Yeah.
1: You can take her to the picture show.
0: Well, Evan, have we got anything else to say? Missouri will beat Troy today. LSU will beat Ole Miss. Alabama will beat
1: Florida State.
0: Florida State. And I hate to tell you this one, Rob. I really think Florida's going to beat Auburn. I don't want that. Killer, I don't want that. I'm not like you. I'm not full of hate.
1: Yeah, hatred.
0: Yes.
1: Full of hatred, Killer.
0: Yes. You're a mean man,
1: that's
0: Killer.
1: Not the way
0: that's why we're not coming to the studio anymore, because you treat us bad.
1: Yeah. Disrespect.
0: Killer, can we tell Evan adios, amigos?
1: Hey, we got to roll.
3: Yes, sir. All right.
0: Okay. Evan, have a good day. Be productive.
1: Have a good one.
3: Yes, sir.
1: Talk to you next time.
0: Okay. Love you, mean it. You think he's gone? You don't? He's still hanging on?
1: Killer hadn't hit the button.
0: Well, you know Killer, man. There ain't no telling what him and Taco are doing right now. But anyways, Rob, it's great being the great state of Alabama. Big football weekend. I already gave my picks. I just

0: En garde!
1: U.S. Olympians do it, and so does your college-bound neighbor Jane. 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
2: He'll burn strips. I mean, the field, Rob, is 40 acres, and it's set up.
3: Wow, that's a big field.
2: It's set up. Well, he does it in sections. Well, my students went down there, and they shot Monday. Actually, they went Sunday, and of course, my counterpart, Brandon Lovelady, took them. I wished I would have. But when they get down there, they stay in Bill's beach house, which is on the canal. Bill has a 26-foot center console. He had somebody there to drive them in the boat over to Zeke's, and they ate at Zeke's. Come back to the house, fish in the canal. I have one student catch two 30-plus-pound black drum
3: right there. In the canal?
2: In the canal. And I talked to Bill. Bill said, Steve, that's not really the big ones. He said, we catch them all the time in there, 50, 60 pounds.
3: Really?
2: Yes. So, anyways, they go to the dove shoot, and my students limited out in about 45 minutes.
3: No kidding.
2: They said they've never seen anything like it. And it's this guy does it every year, and it's just, it's unreal. I mean, I've been down there. Of course, I couldn't go this year after heart surgery, but I'll be back down next year.
3: Oh, yeah.
2: So, but the guy.
3: That's remarkable.
2: Oh, man. You just, it is just an unreal shoot that they do down there. So, and that's in the South Zone. I've seen a lot of pictures of Hunter Pritchett, Great Southern Outdoors. Him and Mitch Mathias went and shot birds last week. I'm seeing a lot of
3: birds. Well, over there close to the lodge.
2: At Great Southern. Yeah, yeah. So, I mean, have you heard of any good dove shoots?
3: The only one that I've heard of is that one between here and Prattville off at 65. Right. And they're having another dove shoot this morning. In fact, you know, the first dove shoot on opening weekend, you know, started at noon. It was $50 a gun. This particular dove shoot is $100 a gun. So that must be an indication that there's a lot of doves and, you know, a lot of opportunities. So, you know, $100 a gun, I guess that's pretty, I think that's the going rate. You know, but it's a beautiful day for it. You know, do I want to be sitting out there, you know, daylight, I think, when you could arrive? And no, I'd rather do something else. But, you know, a good dove shoot's a lot of fun. I just, I don't know, just not into the doves this year. I hadn't been.
2: Well, you know, Rob, it seems like through the last 20 years, maybe even 30 years, maybe longer than that, that we just don't have the number of dove. But I'm hearing good reports. I'm hearing reports from people that say, yeah, we got dove. Yeah, we're killing dove.
3: Mm-hmm.
2: You know, we got guys goose hunting out there, early goose. I can't believe we're taking one this early.
3: You know,
2: killer must have to go to the restaurant.
3: There are a lot of dove hunters out there that are absolutely just charged up. I mean, that's all they do is wing shoot.
2: They need to go to Argentina.
3: You know.
2: And if you do, call me. I can get you a deal.
3: You can hook them up.
2: I can hook them up.
3: I can
2: hook them up.
3: Call Steve.
2: That's right. Call me, Alabama.
3: Call me, Alabama.
2: Y'all want to be a part of the show? 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
6: That's the sound of chickens in an Alabama poultry house. Every year, Alabama's more than 3,000 poultry family farms generate more than $3 billion in farm revenue. The total poultry industry in Alabama generates more than $15 billion and employs over 86,000 Alabamians. That's why we say that poultry is the MVP of Alabama agriculture. Because everything's chicken but the bill, and that's chicken still.

0: Good morning and welcome back. Appreciate y'all sticking with us here on Cast and Blast. Good morning, everybody. Wake up and call us. We'd love to hear from you. 334-240-9230.
1: We're coming to you live from this Sweet Creek Farm Market, Pike Road, Alabama. Doors are open. We invite y'all on out. Crowd's a little light, so if you want to get out here, man, you can get a table in a hurry at Sweet Creek. They got a lot going on. Mr. Rex done walked into the building this morning, so there you go. Let's go to the National Land Realty Hotline 1, and I believe it's my good friend, Mr. Mark Brenner. Mark, is that you this morning?
2: Guys, there's no better way to get started off with a radio show than a big old roll tide.
1: Well, don't get Killer started, because he's going to play that song over and over, and it drives me crazy.
0: No,
1: I'm a Bama guy, but when I'm trying to talk to somebody, I don't need that in the background. But anyways, Mark, I tell you what, you and Outfitters Depot, you've been around for a long time. You've been in the industry. You've been on the show several times, and we're just excited to have you. But, Mark,
0: yeah,
1: it's that time of year. I know you had a dove shoot last weekend at Dr. Kane's place, and then this Saturday, you've got the place fixed up again for the NWTF. What you got going on up there in Leeds, Alabama?
2: Buddy, first of all, thank y'all so much for having us on. It's always a pleasure talking with you guys. But, yes, we got a great weekend planned. Today's going to be starting up. We got a dub shoot for the NWTF DNA project that we're doing. It's going to be up here in Leeds. And if there's any indication of what happened last weekend, we sure are in store for a great day today.
0: Is that right? So y'all had a lot of doves flying last week?
2: We had a good number of doves. I won't say we were flooded by any means. I've seen some that were better and some that were worse. But overall, Rob, I think the sense was it was a very strong event. Everybody had a great time. Of course, we feed everybody well. We've got live entertainment there, and clay shoots are going on. So it's got football on the big screen. So it's kind of hard not to have a good time to enjoy those type of things.
0: You got that right.
1: Yeah, there's no doubt, Mark. I tell you what, it's always a lot of fun when we head up there. I know I've got some students coming up to help you today, and if they don't act right, you know what you can do. You can just you can straighten them out, but they're going to act right. Our students always do, but we're excited to be a part of that. You know, Mark, NWTS been around, I guess, since about 1972, 73. A lot of people got turned off by the NWTF, and I'm going to bring the negative up. And they just had some things go on. I guess it was back right before COVID. But the problem with the NWTF, and this is a positive, guys, I'm not getting down on NWTF. They don't tell people what they do. The NWTF is a very strong organization. They have been helping turkey hunters since 1972, 73. They did the restocking programs. They go out. They do all types of conservation projects. But, Mark, they don't ever toot their horn loud enough to let everybody know.
2: Well, there's some truth to that, Steve. You know, and every organization goes through their trials and tribulations and setbacks and such. And we all have. And yes, you're right about that. But I think the NWTF has done a real good job of rebranding themselves and trying to get a lot of that uncertainty, you know, kind of cleared up. And, you know, you go back to what you were talking about in the early 70s when they first got started, and their efforts are literally immeasurable. When you start talking about the restocking programs, what they've done to help, you know, with preservation of wild turkey, their efforts are immeasurable. And I challenge anybody in any other organization to trump anything that, you know, their efforts. So, nonetheless, I'm glad to see they've gotten everything reorganized, turned back around, and right on the right page now.
0: Oh, yeah, no doubt about it. NWTF, I mean, they're so branded across this country. I mean, everybody knows NWTF just like the NFL or the NBA. I mean, it is branded, and people are all behind that. You know, I fully support them because we love our turkeys. We wish we had better numbers. It's just kind of the world we live in, but, you know, at least somebody, you know, some organizations out there for the betterment, you know, of the turkey population.
1: Yeah, I'll tell you what, Mark, our turkey population isn't as strong as it was in some places, but they've really come back. I've got a lot of people telling me they're seeing a lot of poults, they're seeing a lot of turkeys right now, which is very, very positive. 5-6 years ago, we couldn't say that, and it probably got started about 2000. 8 or 10 is when I started noticing the population going down. And we've had a lot of changes, but management's the key. And, Mark, that's one thing you do, you and Misty. Y'all get out there and manage properties. Tell me a little bit about your business. You know, we got deer season coming in October 15th with Bo, Mark. But people are getting ready. They're thinking about bush hogging. They're thinking about planting. Tell us what goes on in Mark Brenner's life when he's got a piece of property he's managing.
0: Yeah.
2: Well, first of all, and I appreciate that, Steve, first of all, we always try to sit down with our clients, landowners, and try to help them identify their goals, both short-term and long-term, and what it is that they're trying to help develop and focus on. And then we take it from there. You know, some clients, they really want to enhance their deer, you know, habitat. They're trying to grow bigger deer, and some of the clients that we work with are especially focused on turkey. So even though what we do for the most part, what we do turkey generally helps the deer, you can't always say that in reverse. But it does, a lot of it does go hand in hand. So for us, we're always focused on those end goals. But right now, you're right, food plot season is upon us. A lot of guys are out there that got the tractors out, starting to mow, and they're starting to get their food plots ready. But I got to remind you guys, we still got a lot of fawns on the ground, and you really need to be mindful when you're bush hogging and you're mowing these big fields and such. It's very easy for those fawns, to lay down in there, and you know, the first couple of weeks of that fawn's life, he's not gonna flee. He's gonna pretty much do what we call floundering. So you got to, if that means laying flat on the ground, that's their only line of defense the first couple of weeks. So I encourage you to please be careful. If you got a loader on your tractor, put that bucket all the way on the ground if you can. And that way, I mean, not scraping the ground, but, you know, right above the ground to where if you do happen to, and go slow, guys.
0: Right. That's good.
2: If this stuff is real thick and real full, you don't need to be going through there at a high rate of speed anyway. Slow it down. Be careful and be mindful of those fawns. But right now it's food plot time. Heat index still real high. You guys can be patient. I would encourage you to hold off putting any seed in the ground for another couple weeks. I mean, the moisture index in this soil is about gone, if there's any at all. And we know in order to get good germination, we got to have good soil to seed contact. We got to have good moisture content in the soil, and right now we're lacking with both of those elements. So just be mindful of that, and if you can give it a couple weeks, you might be doing yourself a little favor right there.
0: Yes, sir. Yes, sir. Mark, I think that's a great idea. I mean, you know, you hit on two key points in my mind. It's definitely fawn season, and, you know, your ground speed is everything. I mean, you don't have to have it in high one or low four, you know, drop it on down in there where your ground speed is slower. And I think that's an excellent idea. If you got a bucket on your tractor, lower the bucket. Like you say, Mark, don't put it on the ground. It doesn't have to be that low, but, you know, maybe a foot off the ground, foot and a half, 2 foot, whatever, right. Something to make that fawn spook and get up and run. But you're exactly right, Mark. You know, when you have people, when it comes to land management and timber management, you know, people always ask you, well, do you want to manage your property for timber or wildlife? Well, I always say wildlife because timber is timber and, you know, it'll always be there. But when you talk about managing your property for wildlife, if you break it down, you want to manage for turkeys or you want to manage it for deer? Can you manage it for both? Yes, you can. But you know, deer hunters and property, they don't want the aesthetic looking beautiful park-like, you know, warm and fuzzy feeling because it's so pretty. You can see forever underneath the canopy. You know, these deer hunters, they need their property to look ugly, grown up, a lot of edge around your greens. You know, don't bush hog and plant right on the tree line. Some edge, and you want a lot of thickets to hold more deer. I get that, but when it comes to turkey season or turkey hunting or trying to manage turkeys, you really kind of want it the opposite, in my opinion. You know, you want it, you want wide bush hog lanes, You want it just clean and pristine so the turkeys feel comfortable. They can see the bobcat before he gets up on them. And, you know, but you can manage property for both deer and turkey. What I do, Mark, is I go in there after, you know, this time of year, I let everything grow up. You know, my roads are narrow, just if even do any of that. I let green fields that hadn't planted, let them grow up in the fowler fields because them dog fennels get up there and it's good cover for the deer. But and then once deer season ends, sometime February, I'll go in there and mow everything, clean everything up. That's kind of how I do it. But, you know, but like you said, there are you can manage your land for both deer and turkeys.
2: Oh, absolutely. And you're spot on with your strategies. And the thing about it is, you're right. A deer habitat, the uglier and nastier and thicker and fuller it is, the better it is for them. But that old turkey, you know, that most people don't realize, they seem to overlook the fact that that turkey is hunted every single day of his life, even before he hatches out of that egg. He is hunted every single day.
1: That's right.
2: So, you know, we got nesting predators to deal with, then we got raptors to deal with, we got the old bobcats, these coyotes. I mean, everything in the world is trying to get that old turkey. So if you're right, Rob, if you can open up your place, open up your road sides a little bit, those turkeys will thrive and do better in more open areas than they will in that thicker stuff. So there is a little bit of different strategy that we use to go about it. But, you know, a lot of times you can accomplish more by doing less. So you just have to figure out what your strategies are and your goals and then develop a plan to execute that. And if you don't know, there's a lot of folks out here that are in the service industry, like myself, that would be more than happy to help you. And I know I'm just a phone call away. If anybody ever has any questions or suggestions or anything that we can do to help, please let us know. We'll be happy to help anytime we can.
0: Oh, yeah, Mark, no doubt. I mean, people buy land, people rent land. They love to hunt, but all they love to do is go climb up in a tree stand with a green field, da-da-da, or get in a shooting house. But at the end of the day, they really don't know. So luckily, they've got people out there like you that are professionals, expert, going in and looking at a piece of property, breaking it down section by section, what you need to do here, what you need to do there. And there's a lot of value into that because a lot of people on the outside looking in, they really don't know. They just know they got a piece of land to hunt.
1: They're green. They've never done it. Mark, I want to ask you this question because there's several hundred different ways people manage property. And, I mean, you can use it with a tractor. You can burn it. You know, I know you go as far as some of your properties when it's time for fertilizer or some type of chemicals. You go in with the drone. What is the best, or I guess maybe Mark Brenner's favorite way to do a food plot? I mean, do you want to burn it? Do you want to bush hog it, disc it? You know, we got deadpan soil. What does Mark Brenner do to make that food plot look just absolutely gorgeous?
2: Steve, I'm a big, strong fan or opponent of clover. I love clover-based food plots. And with that being said, in fact, we've got a client that you mentioned earlier, Dr. Kane, who we're doing a total clover restoration program for him on the majority of his food plots. And basically, Steve, what we'll do is, like you said, we'll take drones or ATV sprayers, tractor sprayers. We'll go in and we'll spray less of them in all of their food plots, which is going to help eliminate all of the grass and such that's in there. Then what we'll do is we'll go back and we'll top sow a blend of clover. It's usually a six-way blend that we develop for our clients for their specific soil types and conditions. And so once we gather that data, we get the clover blend put together. We'll top sow after we spray. We'll top sow the clover. Once we top sow the clover, we'll go in and drill the cereal grains to about 50 pounds to the acre. We cut that ratio way back to where the cereal grains we're trying to add to complement the clover to provide not only a variety, but to help tolerate the grazing pressure that's going to, you know, become forthcoming over the winter months. And then once we drill our cereal grains in there, we'll go back and we'll hit it with some triple 17, about 200 pounds to the acre, Steve. And then once that's done, the very last thing we'll do is mow. And I know a lot of people are thinking, wow, I usually mow first. Well, if you mow first and you try to drill through all that veg and stuff, that mat is just not going to, the seed's not going to, we typically don't get the depth in the soil that we want our seeds. So that's the reason why we go back and we mow last. Number two reason we mow last is that mat that it creates on top of that seed fertilizer is then going to trap any moisture content that we have underneath there, which is going to help our germination rate. So you take all of that into consideration, and then over time you look up and then through your second or third growing season through a developmental process like this, you'll look up and you should have one of the prettiest and one of the thickest and fullest stands of six-way clover that you could ask for. And a lot of folks would ask, why do you have a six-way variety? Well, the reason we do that is because we pick three of the most dominant fall varieties and three of the dominant spring varieties that are all going to mature at different rates. And so if you look at that, it helps create a food source that spans over a greater time. Throughout the entire year, both fall and into spring. Now, you take or weather or temperatures that we've had over the last month or so, and respectfully, everything's going to suffer. It doesn't have enough water. Y'all know that. But these temperatures, it's been 106, 108 degree heat index, no rain in the forecast at all. You know, your food plots are going to suffer, especially that clover. But don't worry about that. That clover will get dormant. It'll die. It looks like it'll die out. I guarantee you this fall, when those temperatures cool back down and that moisture content comes back up to that soil, it'll spring right back and it'll look great and beautiful for you.
0: Man, that sounds really good, Mark.
2: What's that?
0: What type of – I was going to ask you, and I love clover. I mean, to tell you, I think it's the number one jam up thing that people can plant for deer and turkeys. But I've had my best luck is planting my clover in the fall and not the spring.
2: Sure.
0: Because you know, that fall that you plant, you know, yeah, it'll come up and germinate and look pretty good, but you let it go through that, you know, and I know the cold will kind of hold it up a little bit, but you let those warmer days in the spring come up and that clover just jams. But what type, white, I guess you like white clover, Ladino clover, or do you plant a little bit more clover, crimson clover?
2: It what, literally what's your just go-to depends. Clover well, typically we go with the red clovers in the springs, the white clovers in the falls, but we do have some that are actually, you know, white clovers that are in the spring. But it's arrowleaf, Ladino, Yuchi is good stuff. Crimson clover, you know, very good. It literally, Rob, goes back to the soil types that we're working right with, and we'll have all of that tested. We do all that with our soil samples, and we actually send those to the lab, and then we specify the geographical region that we're working in, usually in Alabama, whether it's in sandy, loamy places or if it's in the rocky hilltops. You know, it just depends, and then of course the pH level and where we're at and what soil conditions we're trying to work with, that matters too. But everything's really kind of site specific, but that's why we get back to using the different varieties and working with them together, three specifically for the spring and three specifically for the fall. And you're right, Rob, you definitely would not want to plant this kind of stuff in the summer. Later in the fall, earlier in the spring, is your two best times to get that clover seed in the ground.
0: Yeah.
1: Right. You know, let me ask you this. How many pounds to an acre with the clover?
2: Okay, depending on the variety and the species, the blends that we use, Steve, if we're doing developmental work and we've got a brand new food plot that has not been developed at all, we will usually hit it with somewhere between 12 and 15 pounds to the acre. When we're top sowing, and reapplying, we'll cut that back to half. So, yeah. You're looking at, 6 to 8 pounds to the acre on redevelopment stuff. But stuff that's new, a new food plot, new development, that's going to be 12 to 15 pounds to the acre.
0: You know, Mark, we have a wildlife biologist that likes to come on occasion, and one day, you know, being on the radio, you kind of get the big head, you feel like you're an expert in everything. But I told him on the air one time, Steve, remember? I told him, I said, I can drive up and look at the dirt, look at the soil. I can tell you if it needs lime.
1: Yeah.
0: And I told the guy that.
1: Mark. All it is, he's too cheap to pay for a soil sample. That's what it is. So he's using his
0: eyeballs. But I do know this, Mark. I do know if I see a real sandy place, that's red clover. If it's more prairie, more heavy clay, it's white clover. And I just go, I don't know. That's just my rule of thumb. But, if I look out there and see a bunch of cedar trees, and
1: would you be willing to go to people's places and tell them what they need to do?
0: Yeah,
1: just with your eyes.
0: Oh, my visual! I've got good glasses, yeah. Steve. These are better glasses.
1: That's it. Benji Harris glasses, right? So, Mark, I want to get into shift gears with us. Yeah, exactly. I want to shift gears a little bit.
2: You better cover it.
0: Yes, sir.
1: That's exactly right. But one of the things y'all use, and you use a lot because I watch the videos, is the drone now. Tell me a little bit about the drone. Yeah. Like, how many pounds do you use liquid? Do you use pelletized? What are you using with the drones?
2: So we've got several drones that we're utilizing, and we use Traff Drone Services out of Tuscaloosa. They do a phenomenal job. They got a very a big variety of units that we use. Some of their units are, believe it or not, holding up to 15 gallons of agent at a time, or they can put out granular fertilizers as well. The nice thing about a drone is they're so efficient. They are so efficient, both with time and with product. I'll give you a case and scenario right here. We've got a client that we're doing a project for, and we're facilitating all of their food plots. And we were discussing with their caretaker that normally facilitates most of the maintenance and had been planting the food plots for the last few years. And when we consulted with them, we asked them how many acres they were planting and preparing and buying for, and so on and so forth. And when they came back to us, they said, "Hey, we're working with 32 acres here." 32 acres. I said, "Okay." So we went ahead and prepared for 32 acres before we had a chance to go over there and fly it ourselves. And once we flew it ourselves, Steve, we were only at 23 acres. So you start thinking about the cost saving alone, and just not only the amount of fertilizer, but also seed. The amount of accuracy with these drones and the preciseness with these drones is something you can't ignore. And that's number one. Number two, time-wise, I can go in with the drone, and I can knock out all 23 of those food plots over a 3,000-acre span in about 5 hours. There's no way in the world you would ever be able to do that in 1 or even 2 days if you were doing it on a tractor. And we all know time is money. And when you're talking about paying
0: time is money,
2: you're talking about paying labor rates, no less than close to $50 an hour, for some of these rates, it might cost $1,200 for the drone to show up. But guys, what are you spending on the flip side to facilitate it the old school way? Number one. Number two, I don't care what kind of equipment you use, you're not going to be as precise as that drone. That drone, when it gets in the air and it flies around that food plot, it does all the guesswork for you. It grids it out. it calibrates everything. Mm-hmm. And so you know exactly what you're getting to the acre as far as your applications go. So I see a lot of advantages to the drone. I think you're going to see more of them as time progresses along. But at the end of the day, it's a great tool to use, and they sure had made our jobs a lot easier. I promise you that.
1: Yeah, there's no doubt, Mark. When you look at what the drone does and you look at it as far as you can program that drone, you know, out west they have these tractors, and, of course, you know, a lot of ag out there in Iowa and South Dakota. I go out there every year in May and hunt, but the tractors out there are all programmed. I mean, you don't even have to steer the son of a gun. Well, that's the same thing with the drone. You can lay out that course, that chart, and it's going to be precise. It's going to put out the right number. It's going to save you. You know, on a tractor, you're guessing. When you're doing a food plot, you're guessing on a tractor. With this drone, it has totally changed. You know, Rob and I were also talking yesterday, Mark. There's a client or individual that Rob knows that he goes and he'll take a drone with a thermal and he'll go out and tell you your deer population on your place. He goes out and he looks. He can tell you what you got on there. I mean, and be pretty precise. So technology has changed the hunting and fishing world tremendously, tremendously.
2: Oh, it has. Look at the cell cameras.
0: I think that company named Steve is Paragon.
1: Yeah. Yeah, you're right. Mark, you remember when you first started hunting? We didn't have all this. Do you miss those days?
2: I do. There, you know, I'd like to take some of this new generation hunters and tell them to leave their bait piles and their cameras at the house and let's go. Let's go see what we can get done here.
0: That's right.
2: Guys, I just think this new era hunters is a different breed. And when all of us grew up, we had to literally go find the acorn trees. We had to find the transition areas. We had to find the bedding areas. We had to not only find those, we had to identify those areas and know how to utilize them. And if we wanted success, we had to put boots on the ground. And did a lot of scouting, a lot of work.
1: That's right.
2: And now, unfortunately, I think we've gotten to a much, I'll call it simpler. I use the term lazy, but I think it's a much simpler form application of taking a bag of corn out and putting it in a pile and sticking a camera on top of it, throw a tree stand on the downwind side, even if they know what that is even anymore. But and then they wait for the camera to show to go off. And then you know what? I respectfully say this, and I was very disappointed to have several folks talk to me about killing turkeys like that this past spring. And guys, I mean, if you've got the count on that camera to tell you where that turkey is and to kill that turkey, you and I are not on the same page as turkey hunters. I'm going to say it for the record. Game cameras create an unfair advantage for the hunter. When you have to count on your phone to go off to tell you where the deer or turkey is, we're not on the same page. Am I guilty of looking up on one of my phones and seeing a camera's over in field 3 and I've got a paying client with me? I'm probably going to try to get over back to field 3 and see if I can't strike that bird. But at the same time, that's not how I'm planning on executing my turkey season throughout this season. Right, guys? We don't use those as attendants for our success. So technology's come a long way, both good and bad. I mean, look at the camouflage that we're wearing now, the clothing. You know, guys, when we started hunting, we didn't even have camouflage until we were in high school. It didn't even come out until 86. Mm-hmm. And when I put things into perspective like that, these guys, you know, they got e-bikes now. What the heck's an e-bike, guys? If we wanted to kill a turkey on the river, we had to walk 2 miles back there and get him. Walk 2 miles. I was sitting there eating a granola bar last night. And I promise you, the way it tastes to me is a lot different than the way it tastes to a lot of other people, and I'll tell you why. That's what I used to put in my backpack, in my turkey vest, every morning before I leave. And by the time I would get to that thing, it would all be broken up and crumbled up, and the whole nine yards, I'd have to open up the end and just pour it in my mouth. But guess what? That's kind of the endurance that we pursued through as turkey hunters, because when we left in the morning, we didn't come back until we had a turkey. So these new generation of hunters don't have to do any of that anymore. And it's a total different, it's a different way of hunting. It's a different style of hunting, but guess what? It's also a different level of appreciation. In my opinion, it's a different level of appreciation. Yeah. When you have to work, scratch, claw, you know, crawl through the brush, do whatever you have to do to finally get a bird or two for the season, it's just a different scenario. It creates a different outcome, in my opinion. So, technology.
0: I agree.
2: Good, bad,
0: I really
2: ugly,
0: agree.
2: It's here. It's here. And I don't even want to know what this AI stuff is going to do to our deer hunting or turkey hunting.
0: Robots may be better than we are calling up a turkey. You never know.
1: Well, you know, technology has changed everything, Mark. You know that. I go to Texas every year, hunt out in Texas for turkey season. And, I mean, you can hunt over a feeder. I'll never forget, I went to a ranch. We're outdoor scholars. We get in a competition called Turkey Fest in Clay County, Texas. And if you got a TV show or a YouTube channel, it's publicity put on by the Chamber of Commerce. But I never forget going to a ranch, and they'll have about 10 ranches and 10 teams, and you're drawn. But I never forget the farmer or the cattleman was driving us around. He said, "All right, well, I got a blind right here with a feeder. Y'all ought to kill a couple right here, and he'll take us another place." I looked at him. I said, "We're not getting in a blind, and we're not getting it near a feeder." I said, "We're going to listen for the bird gobbles. We're going to go to it. We're going to call it, and we're going to hopefully harvest or kill whatever you folks want to say out there." But technology changed, and I mean, I am glad that the state of Alabama has not legalized hunting turkeys over corn. Ugh. I wonder if it'll ever come. I mean, it seems like, Mark, society, I'm back, Reed, I'm back stronger than ever. Society has tried to simplify things in the hunting world, and it used to be people hunted because of the challenge. You know, these dove you're shooting today, I mean, they're free, they're flying, they're going left, right, up, down. There's a challenge to it, and it should be a challenge. But I just feel like the new generation, the technology, has changed everything.
2: I couldn't agree anymore. And unfortunately, the number one vehicle driving that boat, as you know, is social media.
1: Mm-hmm.
2: Social media is driving that boat. Every free Madonna out there is wanting to be the next Eddie Salter in the turkey world. And, you know, are they doing it even for the right reasons? I mean, a lot of us that started hunting, we hunted to put food on the table. You know, and guys anymore, I'm not sure what their motive is other than social media. You know, you go back to the simplicity of things, and guys, when we were growing up, I'm willing to bet you, both of you guys, including myself, when we killed our first deer, there wasn't even a processor by trade at the time. We didn't have processors on every corner, right? No. If you wanted to process a deer, you had to take it home in the community. Basically, all you and your buddies and everybody would come over and help you clean your deer. That's the way I remember it. But that's not here anymore. I mean, again, we go back to that appreciation work. And when we harvested a deer, we would hit an even a turkey, we'll hit a knee and give thanks not only right then, but when we are getting ready to sit down and enjoy that for table fare. You know, and when you have to, when you pull the trigger and you know now, that's the moment work starts with the dragging, the skinning, the cleaning, and all of that that goes into it. it just creates a whole different level of appreciation for me than it does some of these new guys that's just throwing the camera up over a pile of corn and shooting it and taking it to the processor. If they take it to the processor, you know what's sad? It's half of the time they're taking it to the processor and saying, I don't want it. My family doesn't need it.
0: Mm-hmm. Yeah.
2: What did you get out of this?
1: Well,
0: a Facebook post is what they got.
1: You know, Mark, I know. I mean, I'm not crazy about venison. Of course, I hadn't shot a deer in 9 years now. I mean, 19 years. But I still love to take people. One of the things we do at the Outdoor Scholars, I have a trip every year to Mississippi. A friend of mine has land, and we go harvest does, and we'll kill 8 to 12 does in a day and a half.
2: Absolutely.
1: But the neat thing about it, Mark, I teach the kids how to clean the deer, how to process the deer. We debone the deer over in Mississippi when bringing it back across state lines, and we'll let it. We'll take care of the meat, make sure there's no water sitting on it, that it's drained, it's iced. But in a couple of days, 2 or 3 days after the trip, we'll line up tables and we'll have a grinder, we'll have paper, we'll have tape, we'll have the freezer paper, and we teach them how to process. So they go out there, they shoot it, they clean it, they break it down as far as deboning. And then we turn back around. We've actually made summer sausage. We actually have made cube steak. We've made all types of different things with the deer. And, of course, Mark, I tell you, I prefer beef. If I have to choose something, I want a good old American cow compared to deer. But I do love deer meat. And I will tell you, Mark, a lot of this technology, what really makes all this happen is money. Money, money. People are selling products. You know, I didn't want to go to decoys, but as Dan Moultrie told me, he said, Steve, you don't like decoys, do you? I said, no, sir. I don't like them being legal in the state of Alabama. He goes, well, I suggest you don't use one
0: if
1: you don't
0: like
1: it. You know, and I guess you could say that for everything in the hunting industry. But, Rob, do you have one more question? Because we got like a minute and a half.
0: Mark, he's cutting me short on this. I was going to get you to hold till after the 8 o'clock hour. So here we go. Y'all both seen on the news that Trump has opened up 92 million acres of land that's been in public that for hunting and fishing. There's 32 states this 92 million acres comprises of. I don't know the states. I looked last night, what states? You know, I was hoping for maybe a little Kansas, Iowa action, you know, maybe Ohio or somewhere. What do you think about that?
3: Well,
0: I think you'll try to take advantage of any of that new land to hunt.
1: Where is
2: you know,
1: the land?
2: Rob, first and foremost,
0: most of it's in California and Utah. 32 states, though.
2: Well, in a nutshell, hopefully that creates more opportunities for folks.
1: That's right. You are totally right, Mark. That's the main thing. Get more people out there hunting and fishing. Mark, if anybody's interested in you helping them out land-wise, how can they get in touch with you? I think we lost my buddy Mark. Hey, if y'all want to be a part of the show, call us 334-240-9230. Cast and Blast Outdoors can be heard on Jock 740, The Power Pig, 101.1 FM, ESPN 106.7, and Hot Country 95.5. Do it, killer.

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0: Blast on Chalk 740 with longtime hunting guides Steve Long and Rob Newman. 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Let's get started. Here's Steve Long and Rob Newman.
1: Welcome back. Appreciate y'all sticking with us through the second hour of Cast and Blast Outdoors. Is Mark still on the line with us?
2: I'm here.
1: Mark,
3: oh, he's still there, so get your question.
1: Yeah, Mark, what do you think about that? I mean, I'm sure it's been all over the news this past week, really hard and heavy, is that Trump is fixing to open up 92 million acres of public land across this great country of ours, but it's in 32 states. And I Googled last night what 32 states, but all that I saw were California and I think either Nevada or Utah. But I'm hoping he kind of gets over here on the east side of the Mississippi River. And obviously in the Midwest, you know, I know those guys just love it. But have you been keeping up with that? Do you know much more about that than what I just mentioned?
2: I don't think I know any more than what you just mentioned. But I will say, Rob, that it tickles me, it excites me. As we touched on before, I think it helps create more opportunities. Now, I would love to see some of that, you know, come over here, like you said, you know, east of the Mississippi. So maybe it will, but. Overall, when you have that many more acres available to hunt, hopefully it's going to encourage folks to get out there and create more opportunities. So, some of us that turkey hunt and like to travel to turkey hunt and do things along those lines, maybe this will open up more public land for us to utilize. And even if it's not in my own backyard, that still doesn't mean we can't be utilizing it and taking advantage of it. And enjoying it as well. So I support it. I'm in favor of it.
1: Oh, yeah, man, you got to be. I mean, you know, you're talking about hunting. We all love to. I mean, the thing that really gets our goat is, you know, you hear about the 92-year-old lady lives in the circle of the cul-de-sac. She's got 500 acres, never been hunted. And, you know, there's nothing better than going and hunting on property hunted.
3: I suggest you start feeding Granny and cutting her grass, painting her house. Man, if you look at, because Stephen,
1: more back massage though. Oh, Granny's.
3: Well,
1: not
3: I don't
1: that.
3: Know if she's got turkeys. I might rub her feet. You know what I mean?
2: Yeah.
3: Turkeys are different animal.
1: Stop it, yeah. Steve.
3: But you know what, Mark? And I'm gonna say one thing. Trump opened up 92 million acres. I don't know if I believe it or not.
1: Come on, Steve.
3: I'm so disappointed in that man right now. I am so disappointed.
1: Little $4 gas, you know. Stop the nuclear threat.
3: What nuclear threat?
1: That Iran has.
3: Okay. Oh, yeah. I was worried about them.
2: Well,
3: yeah.
2: Well, your kids will be. This could turn into a political show real fast, but let's all agree he had a heck of a mountain to climb, and a lot did get changed when he had to inherit all this mess. So, got to.
3: That's true. But I was
2: enough effort to be able to get this thing turned around. And a lot of these changes that are going to be made are not going to be simple. They're going to come with some pain. But I definitely believe in my heart of heart he's got this country in his heart in the best place. He's going to do what it has to be done to get it back in line.
1: I like the way you're thinking, Mark.
3: It's politics. I don't trust any of them anymore. I mean, it's just...
2: Well, anybody that makes a career out of being a politician is someone you can't trust, right?
1: Yeah,
3: well...
1: I agree.
3: Some of them I love, some of them don't. But I just know this country, the situation we're in right now with these prices... And we're probably more blessed than any other country in the world. I love the United States. Glad, proud to be American. Proud to be from the great state of Alabama.
1: Mm-hmm.
3: But, you know... Fuel drives everything in this country. It's going to drive these deer hunters, Mark. Think about it. These guys that got to drive maybe 50, 60 miles to their deer land and 50, 60 miles back, and you're going to see that it's going to slow them down a little bit. And maybe not, because we're so crazy. I know one thing, Mark. I'll still be hunting turkeys every day. I don't care if it's $10 a gallon, but I'm going to still hunt turkeys. Well, Mark, I know you got the big dove shoot there in Leeds, Alabama today. The NWTF's coming to town. You got to get back at it. I just got a text from my guys. Some of them are heading your way already. Maybe a couple of bass boats there, because when they're finished with dove shooting, they may want to go fish for the bass. But
2: We,
3: as always, man, we appreciate you coming on and sharing all your knowledge with our Cast and Blast listening audience.
2: Well, Steve and Rob, it's always a pleasure. I thank y'all so much for all the support, the kind words. You guys have always been great to us, and we just can't thank you enough for what you do and promoting the great outdoors and everything about it. So, guys, from the bottom of my heart, thank y'all so much for everything.
3: Absolutely, yeah, Mark. We appreciate it, Mark Brenner, Outfitters
1: Thanks
3: Depot.
1: So much,
3: and
1: Mark.
3: Misty Brenner, she's a big part of that.
1: Yeah.
3: And she's easy on the eyes.
1: I like that part.
3: I do too.
1: Let's get her next Saturday.
3: Mark's a salesman. Mark's a salesman. Why did we even get Mark on here? We could have had Misty on there.
1: Next week, we use Misty call.
3: Yeah.
1: Yes.
3: She'll make me blush, though.
2: You'll be happy to do it.
1: You're a lucky man, Mark.
3: Yeah. All right, buddy. We appreciate you.
2: Y'all be safe out there and on getting all this fall work done. If y'all have any questions, y'all give us a call.
1: Yes, sir.
3: Thank you so much, Mark Brenner, Outfitters Depot. Rob, we're coming to you live, Sweet Creek Farm Market.
1: Yeah.
3: Football Saturday. We got both teams at home today, the major teams. I believe Troy went to Missouri, correct?
1: Mm-hmm.
3: Well, how are the Huntington Hawks doing? Anybody know?
1: They won last week.
3: Good, Mike.
1: On the road, they did. In fact, I'm glad you brought that up, Steve. This past Tuesday night, my church, the Wesley Church that my wife, that we attend, great church, looking for members, we fed the honey. Every year we feed the Huntington Hawks. And this past Tuesday, we cooked about 430 hamburgers, and the football team came. And I think he's got like 130 on his roster.
3: That's unreal.
1: So you do the math. Several of the football players ate 2 and 3, maybe even 4 hamburgers. But it was good to catch up with Mike. He looks real good. I asked him.
3: He can still play.
1: He can, definitely.
3: Yeah.
1: I'm telling you, he looks as good now as he did back in when he was at Troy or even Cloverdale. Let's just go there. But his shoulders, he's been hitting the weight room, and I can definitely tell it. And just such a good positive, great person to influence these young men. And that's the other thing, Steve. I was there at the door as they came into the church. You know, Mike was on one side, I was in the other. We were greeting all the players, and I was shocked at the number of ball players that they don't get scholarships.
3: That's right.
1: You know, they do not get scholarships.
3: NCAA Division III.
1: You know, boys from Pike Road.
3: That's right.
1: You know, some of these local high schools around here, they play for Mike, and they were outstanding, upstanding young men, you know, all of them. And I was big on trying to guess their position. You know, guys coming in, you can tell some of them were linebackers. You know, you could pick out the receivers and the safeties and running backs, and definitely could tell the linemen, the difference from the linemen. But
3: the big boys.
1: But they were just absolutely just upstanding young men, and I was made me feel very proud to see that and the difference that coaching does to these young boys. But, you know, especially Mike Turk. I mean, just love the stew out of him. He's making a big difference over there at Huntington. And so glad to be able to call him a friend.
3: There's no doubt about it. And what tickles me, I see a lot of guys that have played for Mike in the past, and I always ask them, I go like, do y'all realize how good of a quarterback he was? And that's back in the days. He may throw 5 to 10 times. It was a Veer offense, and, I mean, they ran the ball. They ran the ball. Football has changed so much through the years, Rob. It really has. But
1: it's all about speed.
3: Mike is a good guy and just a great coach, and he's built a heck of a program. You know, I work for the University of Montevallo. We don't have a football team.
1: Mm-hmm.
3: Do I wish we did? Yeah, because that community would go crazy.
1: Oh, yeah.
3: They would go crazy, and they would support it. And that cost a lot of money to get it started. But the one thing you mentioned is that 130 players, all of them, you don't give them athletic scholarships. Now, they could get academic scholarships or scholarships from other source, but it's not the school really paying for the scholarship. And I just know if we had 130 extra students, not only that, it creates a band. Mr. Thomas A. Dear, am I going to see you
1: there? Oh, no. I

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1: Fencing is taking the nation by storm. 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
2: That field over there, don't you know on a Huntington game day there's excitement? And you know those parents support
3: oh, yeah.
2: the program.
3: Oh, yeah.
2: And Junior's getting to play a nutty year of football.
3: Yeah.
2: Man, we might have been able to play at Huntington.
3: We might could have.
2: We still might.
3: We could make a difference.
2: You think so?
3: I wouldn't mind getting out there and getting in the trenches, doing a little three-man roll.
2: I used to hate that.
3: And then Bull in the ring.
2: I like
3: Bull. You don't know where he's coming from. He will take your head off.
2: Oh, I know.
3: If you're not on a swivel.
2: All right, we're going to shift gears. It's football Saturday. Football Saturday. Very important day in the great state of Alabama. 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
3: Do it.
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3: You like to go into that one better, I guess?
2: I like both of them. I don't have a preference. I mean, if I'm in Montgomery, I'll stop by and go to Kathy's location. Or in Auburn, I mean, Auburn, you know, Jeff's still building it. He's doing a good job over there. He's been open over there now probably a little over a year.
3: Mm-hmm.
2: You know, Pepper Tree does a lot of other things. If you're looking for lunch specials, they've got that, or dinner to pick up.
3: Casseroles to go.
2: They do a great job with that. So we appreciate Pepper Tree Steaks and Wine.
3: Yeah.
2: Now, when it comes to seafood, there's no other place but Destin Connection, Norman Bridge Road. David Scott and the staff over there swimming in the Gulf yesterday, on the plate today. Man, you cannot beat the seafood. My favorite over there is getting the boiled shrimp. I love it when David boils my shrimp. They're easy to peel. And then I grab his cocktail sauce. That's some good stuff also. So if you're looking for the best seafood in central Alabama, and it's a lot cheaper than what you get on the coast, go by and see David Scott and the crew at Destin Connection. You can't beat it with a stick. I promise you that. 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There's only one location here in central Alabama. 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Go by, see Jack, Tron. Sometimes you may catch Ben over there. You never know.
3: That'd be a good day.
2: But they have full service. They have express. If you want to do it, you do it. But if you don't feel like getting out in the heat, don't feel like cleaning those windows, don't feel like vacuuming your car, they have full service right there.
3: There.
2: Oh, yeah.
3: And you know why? The love bug season.
2: Oh, yeah.
3: They will eat your paint.
2: Yeah.
3: If you don't have a little bug defender or anything, defender, you know, whatever, that those love bugs will they'll mess up your paint. And they drive me absolutely crazy.
2: Absolutely.
3: So,
2: but they can get them right off. They can take care of. They also have a detail shop.
3: Mm-hmm.
2: And, I mean, their detail shop is very thorough. There's a lot of things they'll do for your vehicle. They'll make that son of a gun look brand new again. As good as it can look, I promise
3: you. Yeah. And for the ones that ride down the dusty dirt roads, you know, take it over there. That dust is not good. All the grime that gets up under your car, undercarriage, and your fender wells, and your brake pads. You know, go by there and get. I don't know why people, they really should get their car cleaned once a week.
2: Oh, yeah.
3: You know?
2: Absolutely. Car appreciate it.
3: Car will appreciate it.
2: That's right. You know, my little Jetta out there has got 204,000 miles on it.
3: Look out.
2: Man, I love that little thing. Saves me money, especially these $4 a gallon.
3: You're loving
2: gas
3: that.
2: Gas prices, Mr. Trump.
3: Yeah, yeah.
2: Can you tell I'm a little upset?
3: Well, you get 30 or 45 miles to the gallon.
2: But could you tell I'm a little upset about this?
3: Yeah.
2: I don't understand.
3: Do you think you're more upset than somebody has a gas guzzler?
2: No.
3: Okay. Well, good. I know
2: you. I'm
3: glad you know where to draw the line.
2: You love him, don't you?
3: You know, I just, I know we've got a long way to go to crawl out of this little deal we're in, but sooner the better.
2: I think he's full of you know what.
3: Sooner the better.
2: Yeah.
3: We'll get it figured out.
2: Oh, yeah, we'll get it figured out. You watch.
3: You know,
2: great maybe to be after the election.
3: Great to be an American.
2: It is that, my friend.
3: Yeah.
2: It is that. If y'all want to be a part of the show, call us. 334-240-9230 outside the Montgomery area. Same thing, Bill. 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
1: Say what?
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1: Say what?
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0: 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Doors are open. We invite y'all to come on out and have a little breakfast with us this morning. You have a good time right here at Sweet Creek. You know, a lot of folks are wearing their colors this morning, Rob. They got your Auburn hats and your Bama stuff going on. So it's football Saturday across the South. Some really, really big games. And not only that, we got hunting and fishing. I've got the college team, University of Montevallo Fishing Falcons. They are up at Kentucky Lake in the Big Bass Tournament. This tournament, Rob, I read where there was 600 anglers competing in this.
1: Wow.
0: But now, Rob, it's a little different. They put three to a boat, three anglers to a boat, and it's weighing one fish per angler. So, in other words, your normal collegiate tournament would have five. You know, your bag is five, and you weigh all five. Well, this tournament is one fish. It's individuals. Mm. So the biggest bass wins.
1: With three fishermen per boat.
0: Three, but they're all fishing really against each other.
1: Yeah.
0: So, but three. And it, you know what? It saves us money, three anglers a boat. When I say that, because it's usually two anglers. So.
1: Yeah, I get that's a good deal. And that makes it a little competitive on the boat, you know.
0: Yeah.
1: They pull up to a spot. I guess they all have to agree where to go initially.
0: Oh, they're all going to work together. They're all going to work together. And, I mean, when you have these bass fishing teams, they work together.
1: Mm-hmm. Well, they got to. They're a team. And they're friends besides that. You know, they're probably best friends.
0: Yes, absolutely. And I tell you something, Rob. We've got two female anglers on the team for the very first time. Sarah Parker and Emma,
1: yeah,
0: I can't remember.
1: They went turkey hunting.
0: Well, no, those were just outdoor scholars on the turkey hunt. But Sarah Parker, she's going to be the real deal. She can catch fish.
1: Yeah.
0: You know, a lot of the guys were like, girls on the team. We don't know. Now they're like, well, she's pretty good.
1: Yeah.
0: She's pretty good. So, I'm hoping Sarah does very, very well.
1: Uh-huh. Me too. We'll always pulling for them.
0: Rob, dove season, we brought that up a little bit.
1: Yeah.
0: Are you going to shoot doves this year? I'm not, because I can't.
1: You're not, because you can't.
0: Right.
1: You know, will I shoot doves? You know, I don't know. I possibly. I mean, I could. You know, I don't know why. I mean, I think I could pop a few, you know, in different places, you know, if I wanted to go and just sit and enjoy it. But I'm not hearing that many people shoot. And I know people are buying hunting licenses and they're going on these big dove shoots. I know there's
0: one.
1: A big corporate dove shoot. You know, people love those. Food, the camaraderie. I'm sure a lot of these corporate shoots are extremely good, kind of like what the fellas, you know, from Montevallo on some of the shoots that they go on. So, you know, if I get invited on a jam up shoot, I will.
0: I know.
1: But I'm not just dying to go.
0: Yeah, I know Tim Hall just texted me, and apparently out there shooting dove with a 28 gauge.
1: God, I mean, just an expert shot.
0: Yeah, well, you know, he's one of those trap guys.
1: Tim, need to wrap it on up, get the RV, crank it up, fill it up with diesel. Steve's about dying for you to fill it up with some $6 diesel and head on over to Auburn and get in your parking spot.
0: That's right. Rob and I need a place to hang out, Tim.
1: Yeah, we do. We need some free food.
0: I mean, Rob calls me last week and goes, it's Tim Hall, where's his...
1: We were up there walking around looking for his trailer.
0: Where's his tailgate?
1: A lot of people, I noticed he parks up there. We have a lot of people from Birmingham in that area.
0: Let me tell you how much clout he carries, okay? About 3 years ago, it was an Auburn-Alabama game, and Margaret had a sprained ankle. And he's probably three-quarters of a mile from the stadium.
1: Not that far, though.
0: You don't think so?
1: Half a mile.
0: Tim weighs a guy down. He says, drive them to the stadium, please.
1: Does he really?
0: I mean, got us a golf cart. Man, I felt important. And
1: he's
0: I need to pay the guy? And I said, hey, Tim, no, you don't pay.
1: Tim's got it.
0: Yeah, Tim's got it.
1: God, he really got it.
0: It's good to know Tim Hall.
1: Yeah.
0: It's good to know Tim.
1: Got it.
0: Yeah, it's good to know Tim Hall. That's all I can say.
1: Yeah.
0: Rob, here's another question for you. I'm sitting here looking at the Alabama Hunting and Fishing Digest, okay?
1: Mm-hmm.
0: And this is basically put on by the Conservation Department, who I think very highly of. I hated to see that Chris Blankenship is retiring.
1: Yeah, that's a big deal.
0: That's right. So whoever the next governor may be, they're going to appoint their person in there. But Chris has been a huge asset for this state with conservation when he was with Marine Police. Mm. I mean, he started from the ground up. the ground up. I mean, he went from the bottom to the top. But class gentleman, good person, and he will greatly be missed. I'm sure we'll have Chris here or there. But I'm looking at the digest. You know, they say we have no mountain lions in Alabama, correct?
1: That's right.
0: So in the digest, it gives you all the hunting and information you need, the laws, basically what you got to do and what you can do and what you can't do. Then it tells seasons. And when I say that, it'll have deer season, turkey season. It'll have every critter roaming in Alabama a season. But we don't have any mountain lions.
1: Mm-mm.
0: We don't have any mountain lions.
1: No.
0: Well, then why does it say bear, mountain lion, and rough grouse?
1: Closed.
0: No open.
1: No open season.
0: But why even put mountain
1: lions? Why even list it?
0: Exactly.
1: Yeah. I mean,
0: because you know what?
1: We don't have a grizzly bear open
0: but
1: season.
0: But we have bears.
1: Yeah.
0: We have bears in Alabama.
1: Yeah, yeah.
0: But they say we don't have.
1: People will probably argue that statement. Now, people, they say they see mountain lions, panthers, cougars, whatever you want to call them, you know. And I don't know. I've never seen one. So I really can't, you know, speak to that. But that's kind of weird. I mean,
0: I will say this. Years ago, over in Georgia, 15 miles from an Alabama state line, somebody hit a mountain lion.
1: Mm.
0: Somebody hit it. And you know these mountain lions wander and they roam.
1: They've got to.
0: Now, when I was down in South Florida, Osceola turkey hunting this past March, there were signs all over the roads, watch out for panthers.
1: Really?
0: Well, they have panthers down there.
1: Yeah.
0: They have panthers. But y'all want to tell me that we don't have any type cats? No cats?
1: I go along with you. They've got to roam through here.
0: They have tracked mountain lions through seven states. They've collared them and tracked them through seven states. You know, Ted DeVos, you're listening this morning. If you want to chime in on this, call us. You know the number, 334-240-9230. By the way, I believe Ted did send a text. I said Ben Stimson is taking this position. And Ted, I know the name. I don't think I've ever met Ben, but hopefully he's the right guy for the job. And, of course, he's going to have to see if the next governor wants him in or not.
1: I think he's a big timber magnate from down in South Alabama. So, Ted, maybe he will help us do whatever he's got to do, pull the strings, push the buttons to get these timber prices up. Maybe since he's a timber magnate, comes from a family like that, maybe he can help with trying to increase these prices on this pine timber and hardwood.
0: He's definitely getting in a political spot, you know,
1: mm-hmm.
0: a political spot. But I just find it amazing that the state, in their digest, would even mention a mountain lion.
1: Mm-hmm. Yeah, that's a good point, Steve. What about the Jacaranda?
0: You know, it doesn't mention anything about Jacaranda.
1: Well, there you go.
0: Yeah, but they're here. According to the state.
1: Mm-hmm.
0: And they came from a long way down South America, worked their way up into Texas, Louisiana, Mississippi, and Alabama.
1: How'd they get across that water?
0: It ain't deep.
1: They swim.
0: How does the rest
1: I didn't know cats like to swim, especially in salt water for about 300 miles.
0: Well, wait a minute. Now, you're talking about salt water. They came up South America through Mexico,
1: across the Rio Grande.
0: Louisiana, then Alabama, Mississippi, Alabama.
1: Yeah.
0: So,
1: it's hard to find.
0: They didn't have to cross the ocean, Rob.
1: I thought you said somewhere else.
0: No.
1: I thought you said the Bahamas.
0: No. So, do you think there's cats here?
1: Yeah, I do.
0: I do, too.
1: They got to be.
0: I do, too.
1: I mean, we may
0: and
1: never
0: I'm not
1: see
0: saying
1: them.
0: they're a permanent resident.
1: Yeah.
0: But I think here or there, you know, I never forget for years, and I talk about it all the time, y'all probably go, oh, here he goes with South Dakota again. But been up there 35 years. But I first started hunting there was no mountain lions. None. Now they're everywhere.
1: I would think.
0: Now they're everywhere. Now, have I ever had an encounter with a mountain lion? No. I had two gentlemen hunting with me in the prairie of South Dakota, and I had birds all over us. And, man, I saw them sort of sit up, and I was probably about 10 yards behind them. And after we got together after, I said, what the heck were y'all sitting up so straight for? They're like, you didn't see that mountain lion. I'm like, no, I did not see the mountain lion. They said, Steve, he just walked right through there. Now, he said, they said he was 60, 70 yards from the birds, but he didn't give them a time of day. They just walked right through. So, and I say this.
2: That's because you didn't see it.
1: Don't get your hair on the back of your neck standing up.
0: Well, I didn't see it. You're right, killer. But
1: that's not killer.
0: Who's that?
2: It's not killer.
1: I think it's wildlife biologist Dana. Oh, it's Ted.
0: It's Ted. One day we'll get a producer that can communicate. Hey,
2: friendly,
0: Ted DeVos.
2: Friendly neighborhood wildlife biologist.
0: Are there cats
2: Ted
0: in
2: DeVos?
0: Alabama?
2: There's a lot of hogs.
0: Will you please do another hog video? So you're telling me there's no mountain lions in Alabama? Come on, Ted.
2: Well,
0: there's no mountain lions.
2: The one that you said got hit by a car in Georgia is actually shot by a deer hunter, and it was a Florida panther that wandered up from obviously Florida, and the guy had been charged by the Fish and Wildlife Service and stuff. I think he got off, but. Anyway, that's like the only, it's one of those few situations where a cat wandered out of the state of Florida and wandered up here. Can we every once in a while have one cross the state from wandering around from Missouri or Arkansas? They're doing that. They're expanding their range. Eventually, we're going to have one wander through. Are they black? No. But if there is any, how come they're not on game cams? That's a simple question.
1: Yeah.
0: You want a simple answer?
2: If we got them. Yeah, they avoid them.
0: Yeah. They're camera shy.
2: That's what I've heard. They're really smart and they avoid cameras.
1: Yeah.
0: Don't let Dana hear you call anything in the woods smart. They're, what's the word I'm looking for? They're not smart. They're instinctive or whatever. Their wheels are survive and they have those. That's right. You ain't taking my picture. That's exactly right. No, I just feel like we've had some come through, and we may not have a resident cat that lives in the state of Alabama, but it just sort of amazed me, Ted. I'm looking at the digest, and it brings up bear, mountain lion, and rough grouse. It's no open season.
2: Yeah, that was Charles Kelly.
0: So
2: back when Charles Kelly put those regs together on the species, I think at one point in time, gopher tortoise was on that same list of stuff that he didn't want, the feds to be managing for the state, but he just wanted to put them on the state regulations and then just close the season. And, because there at one point in time, there was mountain lions in the state of Alabama until we killed them all. And so the possibility that they existed was there, and he just put them on the species list of huntable species and shut down the season.
1: Mm-hmm. Sounds easy enough to me.
2: So,
0: well,
2: yeah, and, it kind of made sense back then. That was back in the 60s and 70s or 50s and 60s or whatever.
0: Yeah, yeah. Well, Ted, let me ask you the new commissioner. Are you familiar with him?
2: Yeah, he's a friend of mine. He's a real good guy, big turkey hunter. And yeah, he is that Stimson family, the timber organization down in Wilcox in southwest Alabama, associated with the. And what's that big hunting club down there?
0: On the river?
2: Down on the river. There's like two or three of them kind of all together and, big old historic hunting clubs. Anyway, he's associated with that family. And they've been,
0: they've
2: been in conservation.
0: Is it the
2: Stimsons
0: stars?
2: Have been in conservation. Is it what?
0: The Stars. Isn't that their last name? Of the hunting club,
2: it's the Stimson, the Stimson family and their hunting club. Anyway, it's got a different name. There is a piece that they had donated to the state years ago, the Stimson family, and it's called the Stimson. Anyway, it's where all our deer restocking came from in Alabama, and that's all down that same area, but. you know, they were involved. I think one of the Stimsons was involved in the department years ago, but they were kind of founders of the Wildlife Federation, Alabama Wildlife Federation, and they were heavily into the restocking of turkeys and all that kind of stuff. So that family has been in conservation forever. And Ivy appointed him our new director. And, you know, if Tuberville gets in, he's going to stay as our director.
0: Commissioner.
2: Our commissioner, I'm sorry.
0: Correct. Well, that's good. Yeah. And, you know, because it is a political position. And to have somebody that actually loves what we love, Ted, hopefully it'll work out our way. And we'll be doing things. You know, Ted, now that I got you on the air, I want to ask you, because, you know, you and I, we always shift to turkeys, Rob, too. What do you think about turkeys coming in March 20th? Were you for it or against it?
2: What do you think?
1: For it? I know you're for it.
0: For it?
2: Absolutely.
1: Yeah.
2: And that was actually one of the things, because Ben Stimson was on the Conservation Advisory Board, and he's one of the ones who pushed the board to move the season back. And, of course, he's got to get off the board now. And they reappointed somebody else on there. I forget who it was. But, anyway, we got a new board member, Conservation Advisory Board member. Now Stimson's off. But, yeah, I mean, I'm all for kind of going back to the old season dates, because I think it was a flawed concept to begin with to do it, you know, to start with. I never believed in the dominant gobbler theory having an impact on turkey populations and productivity, and I didn't think moving the season back or shortening the season or lowering the limits was going to have an impact. And according to all the studies up in Tennessee that they've looked at, you know, whether it made a difference, they found out it doesn't. It makes no difference. So I think a lot of states are going to start reverting back to those old regulations.
1: Sounds like you got a little bit more hunter satisfaction now. With the season coming in,
2: probably
1: on the
2: 20th.
0: Oh yeah,
2: yeah.
1: Yeah.
0: I tell you what, I like that. The change I like,
1: I'm
0: Ted.
1: Satisfied.
0: I'm not a public land hunter. I mean, I've hunted it in the past, but you know, for the last few years, poor guys that hunt public land, they weren't allowed. I mean, they had to wait 7 to 10 days before they could hunt, while private land opened up early. And I'm glad they made that change to make it where the public land guys get the same opening date as the private land guys. But the one thing I'm not sure about, and I need to look it up, it was the public land was shutting down at 1 o'clock. Would you have a problem with that, Ted, if they said private's got to shut down at 1 o'clock? Because I think Missouri still does that.
2: You know, can't say I really thought about it that much, about the 1 o'clock. I mean, I don't really think it makes that much of a difference, the same kind of thing. You know, is that going to change the productivity, which is what regulations are supposed to do? Is it going to make you have more turkeys? If it's not, what's the point? But, you know,
0: yes.
2: I like afternoon hunting myself, so I would probably not be for it.
0: Yeah. The thing, and I think I agree with you, Ted, and I always go back to the same point. There's a limit. We have a limit. Now, I know you're not big in the decoys or reaping, are you, Ted?
2: You know, I've used them, but I'm not big into them. No, I've got a decoy hanging on my garage wall that hadn't come off in like 5 years.
0: That sounds like me. Do you think, I mean, you don't have a problem with somebody doing that, though, as long as they stay within that limit, correct?
2: Yeah. I mean, I don't know. The reaping almost gives an unfair advantage. But, you know, that starts getting into what I have a problem with is people's personal opinions being involved in game laws. So, you know, if you boil it down to my general philosophy, absolutely, just, you know, have a limit and stick with that. And however you kill those, you know, it is reasonable.
0: Yeah, there's no doubt.
1: Well I don't know.
2: I kind of before.
0: Yeah, this past spring, I down in South Florida with Philip Culpepper. That's what he's known for. Yeah, we reaped, and it was unreal to see those gobblers react. to that decoy with him popping it. Mm-hmm. With him popping it. And, I mean, it really ticked him off. And, of course, I killed the bird. You know, I just – we need people out there in the woods. Yeah.
1: One pellet got him in the head.
0: Those days are over,
2: Ted. You got a lucky stray pellet.
0: Yeah. No, he came in close to it. With that reaping, he came in close. So it wasn't – I couldn't miss him, Ted. I couldn't miss him. But, yeah, you had to bring up the days I used to miss birds. I'll never forget that.
1: Yeah, me either.
0: 11
2: years.
0: Oh, man,
2: you had a bad couple seasons.
0: I mean, it was terrible. I mean, I was calling birds up. I just needed somebody with a gun besides me. But anyway.
1: He was blaming his eye doctor the whole time.
0: You know, Ted, every time you get on, we shift from dove or deer to turkey.
2: It was a good reason for that.
0: Yeah, it's fun.
1: Yeah. Yeah, it is. I don't know. I mean, you know, really, I mean, shutting turkey season down at 1 o'clock. Ted, you know, unless you get on a hot bird, typically you go out there and you're burning up, sweating, fighting skeeters. Turkey ain't gobbling. Why go out there and kill him in the afternoon and ambush him when, you know, let him live till the next morning?
0: What
1: on
0: if
1: that
0: he's
1: limb?
0: Gobbling and strutting?
1: Well, that does happen, but not as much as it does in the morning. So the better chance to get that hunter satisfaction is letting the turkey live that afternoon and hunt him in the morning when he's gobbling and have a little bit more fun with him and not just sitting there waiting to ambush a bird that walks by. Not to say that y'all do.
2: I know y'all don't. I killed three turkeys this spring, Rob, and two of them were in the afternoon, and both of them were gobbling.
1: Mm.
2: Came
1: was
2: in,
1: that early season?
2: Drumming, gobbling, doing everything. Now, one of them was probably 1st of April, and one of them was in May.
1: Wow. Very good.
0: You know, Ted, I've always said if I go in the woods at 3 o'clock in the afternoon and I strike a bird, there's a good chance I'm going to kill him.
2: Absolutely. Especially if you go out in the afternoon and you get out of the truck and you hear one gobble and you don't call to him until you're set down, you know, 100 yards away. That's a dead turkey in most cases.
1: Mm-hmm.
0: Oh, yeah.
2: He's free gobbling.
0: Oh, yeah, because he's looking. Yeah, he's looking. He's looking for love in all the wrong places. So, Ted,
2: I'm pretty happy when I hear one free gobble in the afternoon.
1: Oh, man.
0: Me too.
1: Shoot, yeah.
0: Well, look, man, we got to pay the bills, so we got to get a commercial break. But as always, Ted, we appreciate you calling in because we need your expertise, even when you're wrong. Even when you're wrong.
2: You guys do. Absolutely.
1: All right. Big old War Eagle there, Ted.
0: Hey, if y'all want to be a part of the show, call us 334. 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
8: Wait a minute. Killa. Happy confused. Christine Murrier.
9: Oh, 9230. Here we go.
10: I'll tell you, that's all we got today. Let's go to the National Land Really Hotline 1 and talk to the pro staff, Andy Huggins. Good morning, Andy. What's up, brother?
8: Good morning.
10: Good morning, bud. What you got going on?
8: I'm making my way to Barber County to get on a tractor and do some land management, freshen up some camera sites. But I did have a special report from the pro staff. I have it on good information that Tuberville and Simpson helped Coach Golish pull a big special opportunity area, full gator permit for Lee County today.
9: I like that. Everybody needs to get a tag on that one.
8: Well, you know, when the bull gator season is in season, you got to go get them. So I think we're going to have an opportunity to get us some gator meat. We won't be gator bait.
9: No. Oh, Hopefully you can get your bush hogging done and get on back and watch it on
10: Andy,
9: the big screen.
10: Andy, you're not going to the game?
9: I'm surprised.
8: No, I've got limited time and opportunities to do things, and this need to get started on this. I've got a good group of Auburn men that are going to man the tent and pull us through today. So I feel good about it.
10: Well, there you go.
8: You know,
10: We
8: fended off the Indians a long time ago. I don't think you guys will have much trouble in West Vance today, but, you know, it remains to be seen.
10: That's right. That's right. Well, I think, of course, the big game of the day is Ole Miss and LSU. What do you think on that one, Andy?
8: I think Trinidad Chambliss at home is a tough hurdle to get over for anybody. And, you know, the LSU quarterback seems to be up and down a little bit. Maybe he just didn't play up to the level of competition or play down to it. But, you know, then they get this injury report on Wednesday that he may not be available, which is some more of Lane's hijinks. But,
9: baloney.
8: You know, the clown show that is Baton Rouge is in for a rude awakening today in Oxford, I believe.
9: I sure hope so.
10: Me too.
9: But, like, I still can't believe this. And y'all help me figure this out. Why does Auburn have to play Florida at the same time at the biggest game of the year? I've been looking forward to that LSU-Ole Miss game all year long. And why in the world have to schedule at the same time?
10: Rob, I can't answer that.
9: I wish somebody could.
8: Reach around to your right back pocket. There's something called a wallet.
10: Yeah.
8: Maybe there's some money in it. And when you open that wallet, the green stuff that you flip through is why that game is on at the same time. Because nothing matters anymore. Everybody takes a second chair to networks and money. So, just do
10: follow
8: what
10: the
8: I
10: money.
8: Do. Get on your TV and find YouTube TV, and they'll play it split screen for you. You can keep up both of them at the same time.
9: Okay. Yeah. Well, we're going to the game, so I'm going to be hanging in there.
10: Going to the game.
9: Going to the ball game,
8: well,
9: yeah.
8: Tractor,
9: it's going to be good.
8: Tractor and Equipment has a tent every home game, tent number 27. So you go by there and tell them I sent you and avail yourself of a cold drink and some good food.
9: Cold drink, good food. I'm all about that. And I know exactly where your tailgate is.
10: I tell you what, Andy, this time of year, if I'm on tailgate, I want to wait till like October and November. I don't want to go there today, but, you know, being there in Auburn, I'm going to definitely have to come by your tailgate sometime, especially if I hear you're there. Now, Rob and I are both trying to get Tim to go park his camper, but he hadn't done it yet. So,
8: well, you know,
10: Tim's waiting for it to cool off.
8: He's got a second tax season up, and it's the hardest working accountant in Montgomery, and I've tried to get him to go places, and, man, I got deadlines coming. So he's working on that, but, you know, he's good people, and I think we're going.
10: Oh, yeah.
8: You know, my new secondary outdoor passion is, now that I have Sadie Superdog, is quail hunting.
10: Yeah.
8: So, we're going to get some birds and put them out on his place in South Montgomery County and see how effective the training's been. But we're going to go dove hunting Sunday afternoon after church. And she did a really great job first time out, so I've been working with her. And we're going to send her back to finishing school in October for a month. And I think she'll be race ready by then.
9: Heck yeah.
10: That'd be fun.
9: You know, you wouldn't believe who just came in and sat down here next to us. Coach Bubba Lewis. Got a little Santa Claus going.
10: Solid
9: beard.
10: Man, he lost his piano.
9: But Andy, Coach Lewis loves dove hunt, and I'm not a big dove hunter. But keep him in mind, I'm sure he's just as good a shot as he was back in 1983. So, good morning, Coach Lewis. Glad you came in to join us.
10: You know, Andy, I tell you what, it's always neat to have a dog that you can run with. And, I mean, I got to ask about your dog. Is your dog, of course, it's a hunting dog. But do you let it in the house at night, or is it the dog that stays outside?
9: What do you think?
10: I think Andy and Margaret Ann keep him inside.
9: Oh, yeah.
8: It's an English cocker, and I ran her this morning and fed her and all that before I left to go bush hogging. And about 10 minutes ago, I got a picture of Sadie laid up on my side of the bed, sleeping like an angel.
9: Sprawled out.
8: Margaret Ann said, she's so sweet. Yeah, I'm thinking right. That dog's not wired right all the time, but she's
10: nah.
8: 340 days of the year, she's a dog and a pet. I just need her to act like she knows what she was bred to do about 25 days of the year. And so we got a good mix going on.
10: Yeah, and you can do that. A lot of people are surprised. You know, I've seen people through the years that said, bird dog, you better not have a bird dog inside. Bird dog's supposed to be in a kennel. You know, don't pet that dog. I actually had a man tell me one time, don't pet the dog. And they're totally wrong. They're totally wrong. If the dog has got it, it's going to do it.
9: That's right.
8: I tell you what, the difference between when I put her, she's got a little training collar. It's not a shock collar. It's a tone or a beak. And you put that collar on her, and she sits down and looks up at you and waits for you to tell her what to do next. Take it off.
10: Oh, yeah.
8: She's chasing her toys and chewing squeaky things and jumping up in your lap and all that. But you mentioned Coach Lewis, who was my baseball coach, Jeff Davis. Ask him about making all the freshmen walk behind the school bus because we forgot to take the bat to Hopeful for a ball game.
9: Coach Lewis, did you do that? You made the whole baseball team walk behind the bus because they forgot some of the equipment in Hopeful, maybe?
10: You couldn't do that now, Coach.
8: No,
10: you couldn't do that.
8: Just the 10th grader.
10: He's denying it.
9: No, Coach Lewis is saying he took it easy on y'all that day. Couldn't make y'all walk home.
8: I was in the walk of shame.
9: Coach
8: myself,
9: Lewis didn't play.
8: I was a 10th grader.
10: You were in the walk of shame.
8: I was a 10th grader, and I forgot the bat. I had to walk
10: home.
9: Andy forgot the bats.
10: Well, Andy, as always, man, you're going to have fun down there in Barber County, and we appreciate you calling in.
8: All right. Y'all have a great day.
10: Later,
8: thank you.
9: Thank you, Andy.
10: All right. Well, Rob, what you got planned? You headed to Auburn?
9: Yeah, it won't be long.
10: You know, I think I'll head that way, too.
9: Well, hey, I like that.
10: You got an extra ticket?
9: Uh-oh.
10: Oh, man. Give me one.
9: We'll probably sneak in,
10: right.
9: though.
10: That's right. You know, old Dallas Walker, buddy of mine. Y'all
9: yeah, you and him are tight.
10: We tight. I need Dallas. We need a couple tickets.
9: He better bring it today.
10: We, as always, appreciate y'all tuning in. We'll be back next Saturday morning with more Cast and Blast Outdoors right here on Jock 740, the Power Pig, 101.1 FM, ESPN 106.7, Hot Country 95. Boy, Bob, yeah, let's go.
9: Later.
10: What's going on?
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1: Turns on the Jets up the left sideline. Inside the 10, inside the 5, and a touchdown. He slides and swims through the back of the end zone in celebration.
0: Down the sideline, he could go. 25-20, he's gone. Touchdown.
2: Now, here are your hosts, Amber Theo Harris and Michael Fabiano.
3: Oh, the season is just starting to cook. Welcome in, everybody. Glad to be hanging out with you as we are getting you ready for week 2 in the fantasy world. And Michael Fabiano, what a start already. Thursday night football, some big performances, and so many of our listeners are sitting there wondering, oh my goodness, if I am playing against Josh Allen, if I am playing against Amon-Ra St. Brown, I'm already so far in the hole. How do I approach this? How do I even give myself a chance to win?
4: First off, don't give up, okay? As Rambo once said, nothing is over. You can still win this week. And I get it. Allen had a massive game. Amon-Ra had a massive game. But you can still pull off the victory, and here's how you do it. First off, you want to start players with high upside, even if that means that you're taking a risk. Like, I'll give you a couple of examples. So at quarterback, I'm starting Brock Purdy or Dak Prescott. I'm sitting Drake May because Purdy and Prescott have far higher ceilings than Drake May, even though Drake May was drafted significantly higher than both of those quarterbacks. At running back, Aaron Jones Sr., we drafted him to be our RB4. Well, this week I'd start him over guys like Quinshon Judkins and Jalen Warren because, well, Jordan Mason is on injured reserve. Wide receivers. Drake London is a guy that you drafted to start every single week. And then the quarterback situation got real ugly in Atlanta. And suddenly, you would be smart to start, say, Luther Burden or even Jalen Coker this week over Drake London. And speaking of Atlanta, Kyle Pitts. No points last week. Not his fault. I'd rather start a guy like, say, Dalton Schultz, who should see more work because Nico Collins is hurt. And also, don't overlook kickers and defenses. And a lot of people will make fun of me and say, Fabs, they shouldn't be in the league anymore. Stop it, all right? Kickers are people, too, and defenses score a ton of points. So make sure you're playing the matchups, too. Like, Cairo Santos is a really good matchup this week. Trey Smack, the rookie from Green Bay, really good matchup this week. And if you're looking at the defensive matchups, the Buccaneers, they've got a really good matchup against Deshaun Watson and the Browns. The Niners, they're at home against Miami. Philadelphia, they're playing the Titans this week. So if these defenses are out there on the waiver wire or maybe on your roster, like, play the best options you have. And based on matchups, make sure that you're playing high-ceiling starters. Don't get stuck on just playing big names. And I think, Amber, the best example of that probably is going to be a guy like Drake May, who everyone drafted to be their week-in and week-out starter. We're going to talk a little bit more about Drake May later in the program in terms of why you don't want to play him this week. If you have a Brock Purdy or a Dak Prescott, to be quite honest with you, I had Jared Goff, who had a very good game, ranked ahead of Drake May going into week 2 as well. Don't get stuck on the big names. When you're trying to overcome a massive deficit, you're going to have to think outside the box. And not for nothing, I always try to eliminate luck as much as possible in fantasy football where you can. You've got to get lucky too, right? The team that has Josh Allen or the team that has Amon-Ra St. Brown, maybe they have another player or two that throws up stinkers. Jamar Chase was terrible last week from a fantasy perspective. So was Saquon Barkley. There was a lot of, so was Drake London. So was Kyle Pitts. A lot of guys did not produce. So are you going to need to get lucky? Yeah, you're going to have a little bit of luck. But be smart when you're setting your starting lineup. And maybe, just maybe, you'll be able to tell your grandkids that in week 2 of the fantasy football season 2026, I overcame Josh Allen's 44-point performance.
3: It will be legendary.
4: A win.
3: It will be legendary.
4: Fantasy football league.
3: We always want to play matchups. That's just fantasy football 101. But isn't it a little counterintuitive? Because especially this early in the season, we're still trying to figure out what these offenses look like. So you have guys that you drafted high up, and those are supposed to be your starters. You know, you mentioned like a Drake London this week. That's a guy that you would think early on your approach is just put him in the lineup. Because last week, don't get cute. Start the starters that you drafted to start. But now it already takes a twist here in week two. And how do people get over that kind of intuition? Like, wait, aren't I supposed to start my starters? No, now I got to look at upside, which is it's hard to break out of that.
4: And I understand that because it's really hard to sit a guy like Drake London. But the bottom line here is his floor with what the Atlanta quarterback situation is simply too low for me to start when I'm trying to overcome already being in a 30 or 40 point hole.
3: Got to be aggressive. Got to be aggressive when you're down. No time to be conservative. All right, Fabs, up next, we're going to do some stardom sit-ems. 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
10: Shotgun for Trevor Lawrence against a four-man front for Cleveland. Dropping the throw against a four-man rush. Trevor scrambles, stays on his feet. Now fires toward the end zone. That ball is caught! Touchdown! In the back of the end zone, Jacoby Myers! The fourth touchdown pass of the day for Trevor Lawrence! How good is that?
3: That's Frank Frangie from the Jaguars Radio Network with the call. Welcome back to NFL Fantasy Forecast on Westwood One, along with Sports Illustrated Senior Fantasy Analyst Michael Fabiano. I'm Amber Theo Harris. All right, Fabs, it's time for stardom sit-ems for week two. Let's start out with the quarterbacks. Trevor Lawrence going up against the Broncos was the best defense in the NFL last year. Didn't look like it against the Chiefs. Are we starting him?
4: I'm starting him. Trevor Lawrence, in his last 7 games dating back to last year, is averaging 27 points per game. Like, there is this old 80s hair band called Giant. They had a huge hit called I'm a Believer. I'm a believer in Trevor Lawrence. I'm starting him. To me, he is a must-start. I don't care who he's playing. I'm also playing Brock Purdy this week against Miami. They give 3 touchdown passes to Kirk Cousins in their opener, and Purdy was fantastic against the Rams, 3 touchdowns down under. And then I'm going to stick with Dak Prescott. And I know Dak was not good last week. I get it. Trust me, I'm a Cowboys fan. I know the pain. But the matchup this week is too good to ignore. Over his last 5 games against the Commanders, he has scored at least 22.7 points in every game. And he's averaged almost 26 points per game. And the total for this game is in the low 50s. So Dak should be in your starting lineup despite last week's stinker against the Giants.
3: Okay, let's go with the quarterbacks we're sitting.
4: I'm sitting Drake May. Now, I'm not telling you that if you have Carson Wentz, you should play him over Drake May. You got to be smart about it. But I had Drake May listed as a sit-em last week. He had 9.8 points. He had 3 picks. He has no A.J. Brown. He's out of action for at least the next 4 games. And then you look at the total in this game, it's like 40, which is not really Vegas saying we're going to have a high-scoring game. They're thinking this is going to be a defensive battle. And May just hasn't been great dating back to the 2025 postseason, even though he got the Patriots to the Super Bowl. So I'm going to fade him where I can. Daniel Jones is another quarterback that I'm going to fade this week. Last week, told you not to play him. He had just 9 points. He's got the Chiefs this week. They allowed Bo Nix to score 5.4 points. So that is a bad matchup. The Chiefs defense looked really good. So I'm fading Daniel Jones, and I'm going to fade Malik Willis. And I told you to play him last week if you're in a 2QB league, and he had a decent game. He was the QB 14 on the week, but I just don't love this matchup against a Niners team that looked really good in week one. And I get it. Listen, that was 1 week. This is a different week, but they held Matthew Stafford to single digits in the opener. So what do you think they're going to do with Malik Willis? I would fade him in week two.
3: Okay, let's move to the tight ends. Who do we start here?
4: Dallas Goedert. We told you to play him last week. He had a huge game, almost 24 fantasy points. Tight end's a really thin position. You probably drafted Goedert as your tight end two. Start him this week against the Titans, who just look dreadful. I also like Mark Andrews. He had 6 targets. He caught 4 passes last week. He had 49 yards. And he had a 25% target share. Now, Zay Flowers is a little bit banged up. Andrews could see a little bit more action. We know Jacoby Lane is also going to be out. So Andrews is a very good play against New Orleans. And I'm going to keep the faith in Harold Fannin Jr. Last week was not good for, let's just say, any Browns outside of maybe Denzel Boston. But the Buccaneers are a good matchup. Last week, they gave up almost 19 fantasy points to Mike Gesicki. And if Cleveland's playing from behind, well, Fannin should get plenty of targets in the passing game. So I'm going to stick with Harold Fannin as a low tight end one.
3: Okay, let's move to the sit-em tight ends.
4: Kyle Pitts. I should have known better, Amber. I really should have. I, all offseason, was talking about him being a bust, a regression candidate. Then they brought in Stefanski. Then they didn't bring in a number two wide receiver. And I'm like, all right, I'm in on Kyle Pitts. Last week, no points. Thanks for nothing. And the quarterback situation is such a disaster right now in Atlanta that I can't play any pass catchers, regardless of the matchup. I'm also going to be fading Jake Ferguson. Now, the matchup actually isn't bad this week against Washington, but Ferguson, in his last 7 games, has scored more than 7.6 points once. That's it. The numbers have just not been there. So unless I'm really desperate, I'm going to keep Jake Ferguson on the bench. And I'm also going to fade Pat Freiermuth. Really good game last week. I would have picked him up off the waiver wire, but in 3 career games against New England, 6.9 points per game. And this is probably going to be a low scoring game. So I'm going to fade Pat Freiermuth.
3: All right, Fabs, we're going to talk running backs and wide receivers when we return. This is...
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9: Knox Montgomery.
10: 29 fantasy points. He saw a near 40% touch share, which is great. And he saw all the red zone looks for Houston's backfield. Stardom against the Bengals, who gave up a pretty good stat line to Bucky Irving last week, and I'm going to say start Chuba Hubbard. I was wrong about him in week one. I was afraid that the touch share was going to be very difficult to predict. Well, guess what? He had a 29% touch share. He scored two touchdowns, and Jonathan Brooks only had five touches. A.J. Dillon had five touches. Like, did you even know that he was still in the league? So Chuba Hubbard is a player that, against Atlanta, I will start as an RB2 flex.
11: Okay, who are you going to sit at running back?
10: This one breaks my heart because I love this kid, but Quinshon Judkins. Last week, we told you not to play him. 14 touches, only 7 fantasy points. My concern is game script. This is the Baker Mayfield revenge game. So if the Buccaneers are way ahead, Judkins is not going to get a lot of opportunities. He is a risk-reward flex at best. Same goes for Tony Pollard, who did nothing last week, much like every member of the Tennessee Titans offense. You got to look at this game, Amber. Philadelphia is a big favorite on the road. Again, negative game script could be a problem. Maybe more Tajay Spears in the second half. Tony Pollard is a guy that I can't play. And I told everybody not to get too crazy over Marshawn Lloyd. And guess what? He didn't start last week. It was Chris Brooks. And when he played, he averaged 2.9 yards per rush. Now he's got the Jets. The jury is still out on if their defense is good against running backs or not. Still, I am not running the risk. I am sitting Marshawn Lloyd.
11: All right, let's move to wide receivers. Who do we start here in week two?
10: Really love Luther Burden this week against the Vikings. They allowed the most fantasy points to wide receivers last week against Green Bay. And I think Burden has a big week in week two. Also, Parker Washington, you may look at the matchup and think, well, it's the Broncos. Well, the last time he played the Broncos was last year, 26.5 points. Brian Thomas Jr. on your bench. Parker Washington, at this point, Amber, he may be a guy that you start every single week, regardless of the matchup. And then I'm also going to go with Terry McLaurin, who had the worst game of all of the top Commanders wide receivers last week. He had 3.4 points where Stephon Diggs, Antonio Williams combined for almost 32. But Cowboys, and I'm going to pick on the Cowboys here. Last week, they allowed the second highest EPA pass percentage in the entire league. I think you start McLaurin and Diggs this week in what could be a high-scoring game.
11: Okay, how about wide receivers that need to stay on the bench? You already said one of them, and it depresses me because I have Brian Thomas, a couple shares of him.
10: Here's what's amazing. Brian Thomas Jr. was outscored not only by Parker Washington and Jacoby Myers last week, but by Josh Cameron. Raise your hand if you knew who Josh Cameron was.
11: I did not.
10: I don't see any hands. And now

0: got to go up against Patrick Surtain. And the last time that BTJ played the Broncos, he scored 3.8 points. So he needs to be on your bench. Same thing with Marvin Harrison Jr., a player that we said don't play last week. He had 4.3 fantasy points. And what scares me a little bit is that Kendrick Bourne had more targets and more catches than Marvin Harrison Jr. So while he's actually had some success against Seattle in his career, I am fading Marvin Harrison Jr. right now. And then we talked about Drake London a little bit earlier on in the program. He is a guy that, because of the situation at quarterback in Atlanta, I just can't trust. So he is no more than a risk-reward flex at best. And Amber, we're talking about a guy that people drafted to be their wide receiver one. Not a good start for Atlanta's passing game.
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1: 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I'm Amber Theo Harris. All right, Fabs, let's give us some streamers here if we're looking for streamers in week one.
0: Can you say revenge game? Baker Mayfield. Hello, Baker. Not a great game last week, but I am playing him against the Browns, who gave up 4 touchdown passes to Trevor Lawrence last week. And you know, Amber, Baker wants to stick it to Cleveland. Mm-hmm. So I'm going to start Baker Mayfield as a stream. Also, really like Aaron Jones Sr. this week. Remember, Jordan Mason is going to be out. He's on injured reserve with a broken thumb. The Bears last week gave up a big stat line to Chuba Hubbard. Their defense is not very good at all. So when you're looking at Aaron Jones Sr. at 32 years old, I actually think he's a pretty good running back, too, despite his extended age. And Ja'Cory Kroski-Merritt against my beloved but awful Dallas Cowboys defense. Last week, he had a touchdown, almost 13 fantasy points. He had a 34% touch share, which was great. And the Cowboys gave up over 27 combined fantasy points to the Giants running backs in week one. Let's stick with the Commanders and keep picking on the Cowboys, and we'll go with Stephon Diggs. The Cowboys defense looked terrible last week in all aspects. Diggs had a touchdown. He finished with a nice stat line in his first game with the Commanders. I think Diggs is a pretty good flex starter this week. And then let's stick with the veteran wide receivers, why don't we? How about Deebo Samuel? So when you look at the numbers last week, he scores a touchdown, 18 fantasy points. Dazon Stribling is out, and he's playing the Dolphins this week. They have one of the league's worst defenses. So all of a sudden, older guys, and I say older in air quotes, like Stephon Diggs and Deebo Samuel should be in your starting lineup if you need help at the wide receiver position.
1: 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This is NFL.
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0: More work, more snaps, and more touches in this offense.
1: Here's one a lot of fantasy people want to know. How about this one? Broncos coach Sean Payton will get Jalen Waddle more than three targets. Please, God, make it real.
0: I would hope so. I would say this, though, Amber. I was not in on Jalen Waddle. I felt like he went into a situation where there were suddenly a lot of mouths to feed. And last week, Pat Bryant was the best Broncos wide receiver. It wasn't even Cortland Sutton. So I think it's a reality that he'll get him more than three targets this week. But will Jalen Waddle be a solid starter every single week? That's the fantasy.
1: How many people put all their money on Pat Bryant? If they did, they're smart. All right, how about this one? The Broncos, Texans, and Rams aren't as bad as they looked in week one.
0: That is reality, but I will say this. I don't think the Broncos' defense is good enough to scare me against Jacksonville's offense in week two. I also don't think the Texans' defense is enough to scare me against Cincinnati in week two. And the Rams, clearly, I'm not worried about that defense this week, but once they get Myles Garrett back, they should be pretty solid.
1: All right, Babs, that'll do it for this edition of NFL Fantasy Forecast. A reminder to join us this weekend for Sunday Night Football as the Chiefs host the Colts. Scott Graham kicks it off with scores and highlights from around the league on NFL Sunday at 7:30 p.m. Eastern. Then on Monday night, the Giants visit the Rams. Jamie Erdahl and Doug Peterson host the pregame show at 7 o'clock Eastern. 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Coordinating producers, Brian Finkelstein and Aaron Cummins. Executive producer, Mike Eby. The senior vice president of sports for Cumulus Media and Westwood One is Bruce Gilbert. Now for Michael Fabiano, I'm Amber Theo Harris. Thanks for joining us. 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

0: This is NFL Preview on Westwood One. A comprehensive look at this week's action in the National Football League. Now, here are your hosts, Scott Graham and Ross Tucker.
1: After the biggest scoring week one in league history, what could possibly come next? From Westwood One, this is NFL Preview. Hi, everybody, along with former NFL offensive lineman Ross Tucker, I'm Scott Graham, getting you set for week two in the National Football League. Ross, how are you this week?
2: I am fantastic, as usual, Scott. And yes, I was not expecting that at all. There were shootouts all over the place. I mean, teams scoring in the 40s and 50s, a lot of teams in the 30s. That was certainly out of character for what I was thinking for week one, and has me very curious about what's going to happen here in week two.
1: Well, I'll tell you what, the Chiefs weren't a team that put up 30 a lot last year, but they did in their opener. They've got Sunday Night Football here on Westwood One against the Indianapolis Colts. 220 rushing yards in that game. This is not what you generally are going to expect out of an Andy Reid team, and they're going up against an Indy team that gave up more than 500 yards last week to the Ravens.
2: Yeah, on paper, this does not look like a very favorable matchup for the Colts because of the way that they got run all over by Derrick Henry and the Baltimore Ravens. Plus, we all saw what Kenneth Walker did for the Chiefs. It is kind of wild to see the Chiefs score 31 points and feel like Patrick Mahomes really didn't play all that great. I will say a lot of people will tell you that week one is a liar. I am very confident that the Colts will come out fully intent on not letting Kenneth Walker run all over them like he did to the Denver Broncos last Monday night. So look for the Colts, as surprising as this may sound, to try to make Mahomes and their receivers beat them. Conversely, you know, it was nice to see Daniel Jones out there after the two injuries last year, but certainly he'll be the first one to tell you they need to do a little bit more on offense, in particular in the passing game. It can't just be Jonathan Taylor.
1: Denver Broncos have their home opener. Their only loss at home last year was to the Jacksonville Jaguars, and that's who they welcome in. Jags have had, Ross, a 31-point lead in each of their last two regular season games. They have been dominant.
2: They look so good on tape. This is the game I'm calling on the TV side with Ian Eagle for CBS, and watching the Jaguars game against the Broncos last year, Scott, and then watching them against the Browns last week, they look incredible. I mean, really, both sides of the ball, so well coached, so physical. Trevor Lawrence is playing with as much confidence as I think I've ever seen. Meanwhile, for the Broncos, that was ugly on both sides of the ball. They couldn't run it, didn't try to really run it. Bo Nix did not have a very good game. But broken tackle after broken tackle from this elite Broncos defense, I also expect them to bounce back in a major way. They're too good to lay two stinkers in a row at the start of the season.
1: Jim Harbaugh has never started 0-2 as a college or an NFL coach. That's what he's staring down this week. He's got to beat the Raiders at home, who are coming off a season-opening win against Miami.
2: Probably the most stunning result of week one was the Chargers losing by double digits at home to the Arizona Cardinals. And if you watch that game, it was no fluke. The Cardinals were the better team. They deserved to win the game. The Chargers, you would think, would bounce back, but this is not the same old Raiders over the last few years. You can tell with their new head coach, Clint Kubiak, that they are much better coached. The offensive line was significantly better. They were able to get last year's first-round pick, Ashton Jeanty, involved. Highly encouraging start for the Raiders. I'm expecting a bunch of Raiders fans out there in L.A.
1: Ross, you were there as week two got underway in the National Football League. Thursday Night Football at brand-new Highmark Stadium in Buffalo. And Josh Allen, if possible, took his game to an entirely different level to open the place.
3: From the I formation, two tight ends. Allen turns, fakes, rolls to the right. He wants to run. Josh Allen reaches the ball across the goal line. It's a Buffalo touchdown. He ran right at the right side pylon, held the ball out with his right hand, broke the plane, and it's 33-17 Buffalo.
1: Kevin Kugler with the call here on Westwood One. Allen with three touchdown passes, two touchdown runs, And the Bills open their season at 2-0 and open a brand spanking new stadium with a 41-31 win over the Detroit Lions. Coming up, can Lamar Jackson and the Baltimore Ravens keep the offense rolling in Week 2?
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19: Boulevard across from Lowe's,
2: whose defense was really poor, uncharacteristically. I think that they, last year, were by far the best defense in the NFL. And yet Josh Allen and the Bills were able to move the ball up and down the field against them, big play after big play. Obviously, the Bengals watch that tape. They'll try to replicate that. I would not expect that to happen again. This is a very prideful and typically buttoned-up bunch for the Texans. I think it's going to be a much tougher hill to climb for this Bengals offense and Joe Burrow. They'll find a way to get more pressure on him. And the one real positive for the Texans was they moved the ball pretty effectively with C.J. Stroud. We'll see if that Bengals defense can be quite as opportunistic.
1: New England Patriots have started 0-2 just once in the last 20 years, but they've lost five straight home openers. This is their home opener at Gillette Stadium after losing the opener at Seattle. They've got the Steelers coming in, who got a win last week despite the fact that they only ran for 58 yards.
2: Steelers looked pretty ugly offensively, but obviously T.J. Watt and the defense were so good it was able to carry them to the win. Watt scores a touchdown. That was like the most Steelers win ever. I mean, that win by the Steelers reminded me of every other Steelers win I've ever seen. 20-13, defensive touchdown. Meanwhile, they might have to do it again. I don't know how many points the Steelers are going to be able to score against this Patriots defense. And the Patriots have had a lot of time since that game against the Seahawks. Josh McDaniels has been scheming things up without A.J. Brown, who was placed on IR. I'm expecting a bounce-back game from Drake May and the Patriots.
1: Cleveland Browns have gone 8 straight Deshaun Watson starts without scoring 20 or more points. Who could have seen Todd Monken facing a quarterback controversy? Well, now, after starting 0-1 and scoring just 10 at Jacksonville, back to Florida and a game against the Tampa Bay Bucks, who haven't started 0-2 in 12 years.
2: It is the Baker Bowl. Shout out, by the way, to all the Northeast Ohio people that just stayed in Florida all week. That was the right move. I hope you guys enjoyed it. You know, the Browns, that was about as bad as you can look for an NFL team. Just watching that tape. And the scary part is it was both sides of the ball. It feels like the Browns defense, at least for week one, was not nearly what it was a year ago under Jim Schwartz. Conversely, the Bucks, they were right there against the Bengals on the road. If it weren't for the two Baker Mayfield fumbles, including that one near the goal line, they probably would have gotten a huge week one win on the road. They'll have to try to get that on Sunday.
1: Coming up, can the Jets make it 2 in a row?
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1: We continue along on NFL Preview, getting you ready for Week 2 in the NFL. The New York Jets are home and trying to go 2-0 for the first time in 11 years. They've got a Green Bay team coming in. Ross, they have lost 6 straight games now, dating back to Week 15 of last year.
2: You know, that's the second time you've had a stat that I did not know that is super impactful to me, Scott. I love it because it's very easy for Packers fans and all of us to say it's only 1 week, deep breaths. But when it's part of a continuing trend from the year before, I think that's a little bit more notable. In particular, how that fourth quarter went, they kind of look lost against the Vikings in that game. And Carson Wentz, it's not a good look when you lose to a backup quarterback. You really have to find a way to take advantage of those opportunities. Obviously, the Packers are still doing it without Micah Parsons and Josh Jacobs. Conversely, for the Jets, that's about as good as the Jets have looked in a long time. Both sides of the ball. How about the drive where they ran it 9 straight times? This is the NFL. This isn't Wild Missing High School running the wing tee. I mean, unbelievable. The Jets' young offensive line pushing around the Titans. They're going to try to do the exact same thing against the Packers in this game. This is an under-the-radar, really fun game.
1: Big divisional game in the NFC North early in the season. Chicago, Minnesota both winning their first games. They face off at Soldier Field. Last week, Ross, the Bears became the third team in NFL history with six rushing touchdowns in a season opener. The other two, the 1922 Canton Bulldogs and the 1920 Rock Island Independents.
2: Were you more of a Canton or a Rock Island guy?
1: I was a Canton guy. I really was.
2: Okay, yeah, that's why I liked Rock Island. I didn't want to like the same team that you did. All right, so Vikings-Bears. Listen, when's the last time you saw an NFL team score 59 points? I mean, it was not a good look for the Panthers' defense, but you still have to score them if you're the Bears. And I know most of the touchdowns were rushing, and they had two guys rush for over 100 yards, but Caleb Williams also looked spectacular. Interestingly, they needed it. I think at one point that game was 31-31. So they needed to keep putting those points up. Conversely, for the Vikings, this is one of the best chess matches of the week. Brian Flores is the mad scientist as the defensive coordinator for the Vikings, going against Ben Johnson, who right now might be the premier play designer, play caller in the NFL. This is best on best.
1: All right, I want to ask you a question, Ross. Since week six of last year, who has thrown for more yards than any other quarterback in the NFL?
2: So it makes me happy when I actually know these. Jacoby Brissett!
1: It's unbelievable.
2: I knew that one.
1: It's unbelievable. He had his nine-game losing streak as a starter snapped in that big win in L.A. against the Chargers, now home against a Seattle team that has beaten the Cardinals nine straight times.
2: This is a fun matchup. We know Sam Darnold won't play for the Seahawks, so Drew Lock will get the start. The Cardinals shocked the world by getting that win over the Chargers as big underdogs. Kudos to them. And I don't know. You know, you look at the Cardinals, Michael Wilson and Trey McBride and Jeremiah Love and Algier. I mean, they've got a lot of legit weapons on the offensive side of the ball. Seahawks have had a lot of time since their last game. That's good in terms of reps for Drew Lock, for those guys to rest and heal up. Is it too much time off? Really looking forward to this one to see who can stay undefeated in the NFC West.
1: The Niners come back from Australia, and they do it having given up the fewest points in a game in almost 3 years. That was the calling card of their win against the Rams, 27-7. Now they've got the offensively challenged Dolphins coming into Levi Stadium this week.
2: Yeah, offensively challenged is a kind way to say it. If the Rams only scored 7 points against this Niners defense, how many are the Dolphins going to score? It felt like some of those guys for the Niners, Nick Bosa, Fred Warner, had found the fountain of youth. They were violent and aggressive all over the field. We'll see if they have any jet lag, if you will, from coming back after being in Australia for a week. They say they're ready to go. I tend to believe them with this veteran bunch. The Niners look like they're ready to potentially have a big season if they can stay healthy.
1: Up next, one team in the NFC East will have a less than 10% chance at the postseason by Sunday night.
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1: 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We continue getting you ready for week two, and the Philadelphia Eagles, a team that only got 10 first downs but won a game against Washington in week one, now goes on the road to take on the Tennessee Titans, and the Titans really struggled last week against the New York Jets.
2: Yeah, they really did, especially, I would say, on the offensive side of the ball. Brian Daboll, their new offensive coordinator, still trying to sort through the best way to play with Cam Ward and to try to get last year's number one overall pick to be more effective and productive. It's not been a great start for Ward and the Titans so far in his tenure. Meanwhile, for the Eagles, you know, it was not pretty necessarily offensively. You referenced the 10 first downs, but I thought Jalen Hurts played really well and looked comfortable. Uncharacteristically, the Eagles offensive line really let them down with Landon Dickerson going on IR. He clearly was not healthy, so the expectation is that they'll be better up front, you know, with having five healthy bodies against the Titans defense. And by the way, they're going to need it because they're going to go against Jeffrey Simmons, who I think is the best defensive tackle in all of football. That is not an easy matchup for the newly configured Eagles offensive line.
1: Ross, since divisions were realigned in 2002, 196 teams have started their season 0-2 inside their own division. 19 of those teams, or less than 10%, went on to make the playoffs. Washington, Dallas, both 0-1 in the division. They face off at AT&T Stadium.
2: Yeah, that's a great stat as well, and this becomes a massive game. I thought the Commanders sort of acquitted themselves fairly well in Philadelphia. I mean, to have a two-point conversion attempt in the final minute and a half to try to tie the Eagles, I don't know that many people were expecting that. So I think Dan Quinn has that bunch probably playing better than people thought. Not the case for the Dallas Cowboys. The Cowboys didn't really look good on either side of the ball against the Giants, and they really didn't come across very well coached. You know, I'm a Brian Schottenheimer guy, but defensively, they kept leaving the same void to the running back and the flat. Offensively, the penalties, the mental errors. I'm expecting the Cowboys to have a nice year, and if you're expecting them to have a nice year, they absolutely, based on your stat, need to bounce back in this one at home against Washington, who's on the road against a tough NFC East opponent back-to-back weeks to start the season.
1: Carolina's defense last week gave up 291 rushing yards and 6 rushing touchdowns against the Bears, and now they go to Atlanta and face Bijan Robinson.
2: Yeah, that's not a good matchup. The good news is for the Panthers, you know, the Falcons quarterback situation remains murky, in flux, not good. However you want to describe it, that's what it is. I will say, I thought the Falcons defense was solid, which means they might be up to the challenge against Bryce Young, who, you know, it always gets lost when a team loses the game. I thought that was one of the best games of Bryce Young's career. Threw for over 300 yards, looked in rhythm, went through his progressions quickly. Certainly he has something going there with Jalen Coker. We'll see if Bryce Young can lead the Panthers to a win here on the road over the Falcons. Obviously, for their NFC South hopes, they really need it.
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1: 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And Ross, the Monday night game, you want to talk about two teams in entirely different mindsets coming in. The New York Giants played about as well as they possibly could in beating the Cowboys last Sunday night. The Rams played probably as poorly as anybody could have imagined them playing in Australia as they got blown out by the Niners.
2: All right, well, I don't really know what to say now, Scott, because you just took exactly what I was going to say. Now, you know what? Couple things jump out in this one. The Giants... I thought Jackson Dart had a masterful game, highly encouraging in his first game playing under John Harbaugh, the new head coach, Matt Nagy, and Greg Roman's offense. Meanwhile, on the defensive side of the ball, they were flying around. Brian Burns, Abdul Carter, now they have Arvell Reese. They have some explosive athletic guys on that side of the ball, which is highly encouraging. And for the Rams, I don't really know what to say. That's about as bad as I've seen them play in a long time. I guess I'll chalk it up to them just showing up from Australia the day before. I can't imagine that they would play that poorly again. I'm expecting a big-time bounce-back game for them, although they're going to have to do it without Myles Garrett, who was placed on IR, had knee surgery. So, you know, their big trade item, the guy that was going to help them get over the top to the Super Bowl, he's on the shelf for a while. The good news for them is they've got a bunch of other good defensive linemen still with Colby Turner and Byron Young, Braden Fisk. Those guys are going to have to do a better job of getting pressure on Dart than the Cowboys were able to do last Sunday night.
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1: 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Coordinating producers Brian Finkelstein and Aaron Cummins. Executive producer Mike Eby. The senior vice president of sports for Cumulus Media and Westwood One is Bruce Gilbert. Now for Ross Tucker, I'm Scott Graham. Thanks for joining us. 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

0: Westwood One presents NFL Insider, a weekly look inside the National Football League. 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
1: It's week two. Still not technically even fall yet, but in this league, it can get late pretty early. Some contenders are trying to avoid climbing the statistical mountain that comes with an 0-2 start, and others are trying to build on an encouraging opening weekend. We'll talk with Colts head coach Shane Steichen and Rams defensive tackle Kobe Turner. We'll also get the latest news from around the league with Sports Illustrated's Albert Breer and check in with the new executive director of the NFL Players Association, J.C. Tretter. And it all starts right now. Let's begin with the elephant in the room. Since 1990, a team that starts 2-0 has a 64% chance of making the postseason. But an 0-2 start? That leaves your chances at 13%. Last year, three teams were able to climb out of that hole created by back-to-back losses to open the season, but that doesn't make it easy. And right now, preseason contenders like the Rams, Texans, Patriots, Broncos, and Packers are all sitting at 0-1. Of those contenders, L.A. might be the team getting the most attention. The Rams entered this season with a loaded roster and sky-high expectations, but a season-opening beatdown by the Niners in Australia might serve as a stark wake-up call. And now, a newly confident New York Giants team is coming to SoFi Stadium for Monday Night Football. Giants played a solid game in their season opening win over the Cowboys, and their mercurial running back Cam Scataboo doesn't sound too concerned about facing a salty Rams squad.
2: I don't think it's, and like, they're angry and we're not. Like, you don't have a bad day because someone else is having a bad day. You're not going to be angry because someone else is angry. If they want to be angry, they want to be angry. That's, I mean, I doubt they're angry, but, you know, they had a rough situation, and so be it. They're ready to play next week just like we are. So I'm ready to go. I'm excited to play against them and see what they have, and it's going to be a fun one.
1: Of course, 0-2 doesn't mean much if you've run this race before. DeMeco Ryan's Houston Texans sure have. They've punched a playoff ticket in two of the last three seasons after going 0-2. But Ryan's would just as soon pass on that scenario, and he wants his vaunted defense to start playing that way this week at home against the Bengals.
3: I don't believe in hype. You've heard me stand here many times and talk about people are talking about how great the defense was. Yeah, that was 2025. You don't just line up and it's 2026. And just because you were good last year, you got to go earn it. And that's every year in the league. You got to go prove yourself. You can talk about it all you want to, of how good you want to be. What are you going to do? Like, you got to go out and make plays. And that's when the ball is snapped. What are you doing?
1: And 0-2 isn't even really a speed bump for Sean Payton. His Broncos got schooled by the Chiefs on Monday night and now face the only team that beat them in Denver last year, the red-hot Jacksonville Jaguars, winners of nine regular season games in a row. Payton has started 0-2 seven times in his career, but always seems to have his team in contention. His quarterback, Bo Nix, is looking forward to being back in the Mile High City.
4: Nothing like playing at home. I know as an away team what it's like to go and play in a loud environment. It's definitely not easy. There's a lot of variables and things that go into it, a lot of communication tactics, and it's just not easy. And that's what the crowd does. The crowd makes it not easy for them. So hopefully we'll have, you know, like we always do, a sellout. Hopefully we'll have a loud environment. And I expect it to be a really fun time being the home opener. And, you know, I expect it to be loud. And essentially what it is, it's a playoff game, you know. So I expect it to be that kind of environment, sort of like we had at the end of the season last year.
1: The flip side of all of this is teams that can go 2-0. The Bears are one of those teams. They put up 59 points last week on the Panthers, the second highest week one total in history. Now Ben Johnson tries to keep the pedal to the metal against the Vikings. But Johnson knows that facing off against Minnesota defensive coordinator Brian Flores is a brain-teasing exercise.
5: Is there ever a trap to avoid of just overthinking and trying to guess what he thinks, you think, he thinks, you think, he thinks you're going to do? Or?
6: Yes, there is.
5: How do you avoid going down a path where you're just overdoing?
6: I'm in that path right now. No, I mean, there's a lot of that. Man, end of the day, our guys, I want them to go out and play fast. I want to make sure we're sound. It's not very different than what we talked about a week ago, making sure we have a hat for a hat as often as we can. And if he gets us on something, that's fine. Then we got to, you know, come together and make sure we get it corrected, and we'll move on from there.
1: One team is already safely in the 2-0 camp after the Buffalo Bills christened their new stadium on Thursday night with a statement win over the Detroit Lions. that showed us why their quarterback might be the best player in football. Kevin Kugler and Ross Tucker called the action here on Westwood One. They join us now for a recap. Guys?
7: Scott, thanks so much. Thursday night was, I guess you could say, the high-scoring affair that everybody thought it was going in to the first Thursday night game of the season. Bills opening up their new stadium, Highmark Stadium in Buffalo, and they open it up with a flourish, a tremendous performance from Josh Allen, from James Cook, all the usual suspects in a 41-31 win over Detroit.
8: Well, the energy was incredible, and I was happy to hear James Cook tell us after the game that it was even louder than the old stadium. That is cool and keeps that home field advantage for Buffalo that they're looking for. You're right. It was pretty similar to what we thought it would be. Maybe it didn't start out that way. It looked like the game was going to get away from the Lions, and they never really were able to slow down that Bills offense. But kudos to Jared Goff and the Lions. They just continued to play and kept it competitive until the end. It ended up being about what we thought it might be. 41-31, another high-scoring affair between these two teams.
7: Well, Jared Goff had a tremendous night in a losing effort on Thursday. 26 of 38, 327 yards and four touchdowns. And Amon-Ra St. Brown, a great night as a receiver. 9 catches, 142 yards and two scores. The offense wasn't the problem for Detroit on Thursday night, but that defense is developing into a real concern for the Lions. They gave up 30 to the Saints in week one, 41 on Thursday night to the Bills in week two. That's not a great recipe for success in this league.
8: And most of those 30 to the Saints were the second half and overtime. So, you know, that's now 6 quarters in a row where this Lions defense has at times looked powerless to stop the teams they're playing against. That is something they need to get fixed now with the mini bye week, obviously, and then heading into week three. You know, we know the Lions offense is going to be good all season long. They need to figure out something on defense and quick.
7: Josh Allen, 20 of 31 on Thursday night, 248 yards, 3 passing touchdowns, 69 yards rushing, and 2 rushing touchdowns. Josh Allen, his 10th career game with at least 2 passing and 2 rushing touchdowns. That's more than twice as many as any player in the history of the National Football League. And the Bills are 2-0. Speaking of history, Joe Brady, first Bills head coach to ever start 2-0. Scott?
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7: Shotgun snap to Allen. Throws over the middle. Open and into the end zone. It's a touchdown. And it's Dalton Kincaid. His first of the season. Right over the middle. And the Bills continue to make it look awfully easy. Up 27-7 in the second quarter.
1: Kevin Kugler with the call here on Westwood One on Thursday Night Football as Superman made yet another appearance in Buffalo. 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I'm

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2: The way he runs at the line, how terrifying that must be for a guy who's in coverage. He's either coming at me and I got to go get him, or if I leave the guy, he could just pop it over my head. And then some of the more nuanced stuff, like Kurt Warner had a good piece of information on this on social media that I'd encourage everybody to look at overnight, Thursday into Friday, that it showed the what looked like the gimme touchdown to Josh Palmer down the field, how hard it would have been for a quarterback to see that based on where his eyes are. And if Josh Allen is seeing it like that consistently, that's a terrifying thing for the rest of the league. So I think it's Josh Allen, of course, being the best player of football. I think it's also, you know, in part at least, the attack mentality that Joe Brady's bringing to that team, and that it's sort of a, you know, not a go for broke sort of attitude, but, you know, like a very aggressive and attacking style that Joe Brady wants on both sides of the ball. And so I think we're seeing a different version of Joe Brady too, even though he has been the play caller the last couple of years in Buffalo. I think you see that carry over with how they're playing defense. The Bills are in a really good spot.
3: A team that was not in a really good spot last week that hopes to get back to it is on Monday Night Football here on Westwood One. Rams come home. They've got a rejuvenated New York Giants team coming in, but this is the, I guess, the postscript chapter on the trip to Australia, which, you know, people were talking about literally leading up to the game, then watch the Niners completely dominate that game, raising the same types of questions about when you decide to get in, 24 hours before or several days before. And the carryover effect, I think Sean McVay probably put that to bed on Friday.
2: Yeah, I think they'll be okay now. Now, I mean, I think they are internally questioning their decision a little bit to handle it the way they did on the front end. Just in that, like, and this is an interesting conversation I have with Kyle Juszczyk, who's the longest tenured Niner, about his own experience. And they got there a week before. So they were there on Friday the 4th, and getting off the plane, they went out to their practice field to get a little light exercise in. And Kyle told me, he's like, I thought I felt fine. You know, I was like, wow, that wasn't that bad. And then he got out there in the field and his legs were jelly and he was off and he just didn't have it. And, you know, he said to me it took about 3 days for him to start to feel like himself physically again. So you do wonder, like, okay, well, if that's the way the Niners felt and the Niners were taking all the same sort of precautions and measures to feel okay on the other end, it would make sense if the Rams sort of felt the same way. And it's unprecedented, and everybody's trying to figure out how to approach it. So did it affect the Rams? I think it certainly could have. And it creates, I mean, really a little bit more of a must-win type of situation on Monday night against the Giants. Now, the good news is this was all set up for them to come out of it and in going into week two, be able to hit the ground running. And so you would hope if you're the Rams that you'll be able to do that now based on the way that you approached it.
3: Well, last Monday night, I want to take a look back too, because people were wondering, with Patrick Mahomes coming back, what were the Kansas City Chiefs going to be starting this year? Last year was something we had just not gotten used to seeing from Andy Reid's team, and that was a dominant performance. While Mahomes was not peak Patrick Mahomes MVP look on the field, he played a good game. They showed the ability to run the football. They showed the ability to defend. I guess we're going back to, do people have to suddenly awaken to Kansas City again?
2: I would say yes. And the main reason why is because they didn't need Patrick Mahomes to be great. And I think that's when a team with a quarterback like that becomes really, really dangerous. They were able to win that game with a smothering defense, an aggressive game plan from Steve Spagnuolo. The rookie corner, I know he's nicked up now, but Mansoor Delane looked great. Noel Williams, the other young corner, looked really good as well. They were able to get after Bo Nix and create turnovers. And then the run game on offense, even without Josh Simmons at left tackle, looked fantastic. So what does that do? Well, I think that buys Patrick Mahomes some time to get his feet underneath him. That buys the receiver situation some time to clarify itself. And is it going to be Rashee Rice? Is it going to be Tyquan Thornton? Is it going to be Xavier Worthy, Cyrus Allen, the young fifth-round pick that they have compared internally to Stephon Diggs? Is he

0: part of the equation. I think is if you can play the sort of game that the Chiefs played on Monday night, this buys you time to figure all that stuff out. And you would hope 4-6 weeks from now, now Mahomes is more comfortable. Now you have a better idea of what you've got at receiver. And this is when you can really punch the gas. So I think there were a ton of encouraging signs on Monday night for Kansas City. Yeah, Kenneth Walker is one of them. Again, the young secondary is one of them. But I think more than anything else, it's that they can win right now without needing to put the weight of the world on Patrick Mahomes' shoulders.
1: As we wrap up, which team, as we get set to play Sunday games, is the most desperate 0-1, could be 0-2 team if they walk out of this week with a loss?
0: So I'll give you four that I think are at least interesting. So the Buccaneers are one, you know, and obviously it's a big year for a lot of people there. They play the Browns. So if you're 0-2 and you lost the Browns in week two, obviously I think that's going to leave a mark. Same goes for the Packers. They play the Jets in New Jersey. A loss to the Jets, I think, would be a pretty tough pill to swallow after what happened against Carson Wentz and the Vikings last week. And then I think you got a couple teams that it sort of relates to their schedule, right? Like, so New England's 0-1. If they lose to the Steelers, they're at Jacksonville, at Buffalo the next 2 weeks. That's a tough draw, especially considering the idea of going into Florida in September, right? And the different elements that you're dealing with there. And then the Broncos would be another one where they have a big game at home against the Jags on Sunday. Lose that one, now you're 0-2, and you've got the Niners, the Rams, the Niners, the Chargers, and the Seahawks in your next 4 weeks. So, like, those would be four teams that I sort of have my eye on, teams that had, rightfully so, high expectations coming into the year that I think are in a really important spot on Sunday.
1: Two teams in the AFC Championship game last year hit with brutal schedules this year, and we'll find out how this plays out over the course of the next month or so. Albert, thanks so much. Appreciate your time. We'll talk to you again next week.
0: All right. Thanks, Scott.
1: The NFL is currently operating under a collective bargaining agreement that was ratified in 2020 and extends through the end of the 2030 season. This deal between the league and the players brought us the 17-game schedule, expanded playoffs, and a change in how revenue is shared. The next agreement will be addressing many issues that will change the league. And while 2030 is a ways off, the conversations about the issues have already started. Former Packers and Browns center J.C. Tretter is the new point man for the Players Association after being elected as the NFLPA executive director back in March. In August, I sat down with J.C. to find out how he's learning all he can about the issues that are going to shape this next contract.
2: First of all, congratulations on the new position. And in some ways, even though it didn't work out that way, is it almost kind of a basically where you were and what you had been doing, a natural progression of what you do?
3: Yeah, I would say this has always been a passion of mine. Even going back to college, I went to Cornell and studied industrial labor relations. Like, before the NFL was a possibility, Cornell's not exactly the normal path to the NFL. I wanted to go to law school. I wanted to be a lawyer. I got involved and wanted to understand unions. And then being able to pair that passion up with playing in the league and then putting those two together and leading a union of NFL players, my peers and people I very much care about, is an amazing opportunity, a huge responsibility. But it's amazing to be in this spot and a huge honor and excited about the opportunity.
2: So much of that comes down to listening, not talking as much as listening and finding out exactly what's happening with the people that you're trying to help and or represent. Is that something that you did a lot of in your time as a player in a locker room when you weren't playing the game?
3: Yeah, I mean, when I was an alternate rep for the Browns, and then when I was president of the PA as a player, the interesting thing about being president is you have no voting power. Like, your job is to just be an advocate and kind of get everybody on the same page, where that's talking to guys, talking to everybody in each locker room, figuring out what their issues are and how we can best advocate for them. So you don't have the responsibility of, I'm going to go make a decision. This is J.C. Tretter's call. And that's the same spot I'm in now as executive director. I've been clear to our staff, our players, this is not the J.C. Tretter show. My job is to advocate on your behalf. To do that, I need to come and talk to you, and I need to listen. And I need to listen to our current membership. I need to listen to the former players, because even the current players are just future former players. Everybody's going to be a former player eventually, and hearing what life is like on the other side helps us better advocate for the current guys. So being able to listen, learn, hear everybody out and then make good decisions and give good recommendations for the guys that actually have a vote, the active players. That's a big part of the job.
2: What you're talking about is going to come up in something we're going to talk about here, which would be the 18-game schedule and when that does ultimately get on the table. But my understanding is, to that end, you're basically going to spend the entire of the fall traveling around and talking to everybody.
3: Yeah, once September hits, I'll have 32 team visits in the first 70 days of the season. So it'll be planes, trains, and automobiles all around the country, getting out there and talking about what we want. And I think that's an important part about being a union and being a leader, is kind of understanding what the North Star is. And the only way you figure that out is by talking to the guys and realizing, what do we care about? What are the issues that we can rally behind and have a bunch of people on the same page of? Because everybody's got different issues, right? Like Patrick Mahomes is going to have different issues than the guy on practice squad. Very different lives, very different things that impact them in a football game and impact them in football's ecosystem. And you have to hear from both groups and understand, how do we speak and represent everybody? That way nobody feels like they're slipped through the cracks of, hey, they're representing that group, but I'm being underrepresented. You have to go out there and talk to everybody, and you need to hear from everybody. So that's going to be the job over the first 2.5 months of the season, is kind of getting out there, getting in the locker rooms, which is also the fun of the job. Being back in those locker rooms, talking to these guys, is one of the best parts of the gig.
2: We've kind of taken it as a foregone conclusion. It's almost been spoken into existence. The 18-game schedule is coming any day now. It's going to happen. There's still a lot that has to be cleared before something like that does happen. For people who aren't thinking about this in terms of a player's perspective, what are the primary concerns that a player might have in taking this schedule to an 18th game?
3: Yeah, I think one of the positives about being a former player in my seat is you don't have to talk about, like, through empathy of, like, I feel what, like, I can imagine what they go through. I played 16 games, and I know how hard it was to play 16 games. And I know walking into that locker room after week 9, and it was like the walking dead of people on the tables, unable to walk, unable to sleep. And then adding another game to get to 17, people sometimes are like, hey, how do we know when or how far 17 was, or whether it's too much? It's like, we knew 16 was too much. Like, we're not waiting to figure out if 17 is too much. It is a lot of football, and guys are very banged up. We have 100% injury rate. Adding another game adds to that. That's wear and tear on the body. That's long-term ramifications. Those are all things you have to talk about. And that's why, in the end, it's not a for sure thing. It's not a guaranteed thing. This has to be collectively bargained, and players have to sign off on it. And right now, our players aren't interested in signing off on it. No one is asking to play more football, because we understand what that does to our bodies.
2: So when you start talking about it being collectively bargained, we're good through 2030 right now, but ... That doesn't mean conversations are going to start 6 months before the collective bargaining agreement is over. What's that process like in terms of feeling out when those conversations begin, and also feeling, all right, this is going to be an area that's going to be a longer sticking point than perhaps this area?
3: Yeah, I think the league has always done a really good job of knowing exactly what they want. And from the moment the ink on the previous deal is dry, they already have their list of wants, and they're messaging it publicly. That's why 18 has been such a talked about thing, because the moment we went to 17, it was like, well, no, we'd like 18. And they were already talking about it. I think that's something we have to do better as players, is we need to understand what we want. And it's really tough, because they have 32 owners. They are very stable in who they are. I know we just have a sale, but there's not a lot of turnover in the ownership ranks. We have a ton of turnover every year. We got players coming in and out of the league. We got 500 new players coming in and out. And with that, sometimes it feels like we are constantly trying to catch up of, like, okay, what's the issue? Okay, now we got 500 new guys. What's the issue now? And I think we have to do a better job of getting ahead of it and educating the guys of, this is what we're talking about. We've talked to the players for the last couple of years. These are the issues. And instead of constantly asking again of, hey, is it still an issue? Educating on why it was an issue a year ago and why it should continue to be an issue. So we have to start leading with, these are our issues that we're talking about as players. This is what we've seen. This is what the veterans are seeing. And kind of coach the rookies up as they come in, instead of constantly opening the box back up. Because I think sometimes our older players who sit in these meetings year after year feel like it's Groundhog's Day.
2: Right.
3: It's like, haven't we done that? Like, this is my third straight year. Haven't we just done this already? And we have to be better about kind of committing to our goals. And that starts with talking to the players right now, and then being vocal about, these are our wants. The league has put out what their wants are. We have to do that. Very rarely, I think, if you go back through old CBAs, I don't think people know what the players were fighting for. They know what the league was fighting for. Mm-hmm. And we have to do better about that as players, is making sure people know what we're fighting for.
2: We have more international football now and in more different places than ever before. And talk to the commissioner at the Super Bowl, and he Roger Goodell was very excited about where things were, where they were going. He even intimated again the idea that maybe one day there might be a division of teams that lives over in Europe, that type of thing. Not taking a stance on my side, one side or the other, but where do the players come down on what an international game experience is like for those out there who are listening that might think, hey, they're getting a trip to Europe for a week?
3: Yeah, I think one, we're in a revenue-sharing business, so more money coming in is good for both sides. So expanding the reach and the interest in American football is good for everybody involved. But to do that, I think you have to put the player's perspective and the player's experience first. So it's one thing to go and travel these places, but you can't have it set up in a way that the travel experience is poor. The players are tired, both on the way out and the way back. They're flying all over the world, and you don't know where you're staying. You're crossing time zones. Like, you have to figure out how to make sure the player's experience is positive, which will then help the experience internationally be better, which then helps grow the game and the pie and the money. So I think the player standpoint, the player's perspective on this is what we need to travel and be safe and be protected, both on our way out and have a good game, stay healthy, and then come back across multiple time zones and play the next week back here, that needs to be put into effect. You can't just drop in and think this is just like traveling to another national or American game of, hey, you flew from Cleveland to Cincinnati. Right. This is very different than that. And to do that well and to continue to grow it, you got to make sure the player's experience is first.
2: It's been a lot of focus that's been put on in recent years on player safety. And a lot of good steps, a lot of good progress has been made to that end by the league, by the Players Association. I think it's interesting. I'm not sure people realize that there's also been an emphasis that's been placed on players' mental health at this point, as has been the case in society, but I'm not sure people think in terms of a football player being able to get some help when it's necessary.
3: Yeah, I think our players are a microcosm of society, and the mental health epidemic, the mental health problems are nationwide, are worldwide. And one thing we should never be fighting about between the league and the PA is getting those resources and help to players. That is something we should be aligned on, and we should be constantly increasing and figure out ways to make it better and making sure there are plenty of resources in those buildings and outside of those buildings. That way players can go wherever they're comfortable. If they're comfortable to talking about somebody or to somebody in the building, great. Make sure there are people here. If they feel like, hey, I don't want a coach to maybe judge me if I'm talking to somebody about a mental health problem, let's make sure there's people outside the building they can go to and make sure they have the resources they need, because it is a growing problem across the nation, not just football players, but with everybody. And we want to make sure our guys, you know, have as many resources as possible.
2: You've got a big plate of things to be working on now. I know you're a brave man because you decided that Ithaca in wintertime was a good idea, but good luck with all of it, and thanks so much for your time.
3: I appreciate it. Thanks for having me on.
1: Back when Shane Steichen was a quarterback at UNLV in the early 2000s, a casual fan may not have seen a future NFL coach, but the seed for how to attack a defense had already been planted. Steichen spent his years after UNLV as a grad and then NFL assistant coach, refining an always evolving offensive philosophy. As a coordinator for the Chargers and Eagles, Steichen got the best out of quarterbacks Phillip Rivers, Justin Herbert, and Jalen Hurts. Last season, in his third year as a head coach for the Colts, his team, with a seemingly born-again Daniel Jones at quarterback, started the season at 8-2. But injuries, including one that ended Jones' season, brought 2025 crashing down. Now, a season-opening loss to the Ravens has Indy 0-1 heading to Arrowhead for Sunday Night Football against the Kansas City Chiefs. Shane and I talked this week about bouncing back against a tough opponent on the road in Week 2.
4: Yeah, I think being in this profession for a while, you got to turn the page quickly. I got a 24-hour rule. After, you know, you lose a game, you're pretty salty Sunday night. You're pretty salty Monday. And then about, I don't know, 2 o'clock, 3 o'clock when the meetings break, you got to, you know, turn the page, like you said, and move on to the next opponent quickly because it's coming fast.
1: I want to take a step back to last year because the way the season began for you guys last year was almost magical with a new quarterback and so many things that were moving right. I know you've been part of things like that before. Jalen Hurts' year that the Eagles ended up going to the Super Bowl was probably, to this point, his best year as a quarterback. Did you see those types of parallels for what Daniel was doing early last season?
4: I did. I felt that. You know, you kind of have that feeling when you've been a part of those teams. Like last year, early in the season, as we were rolling pretty good, it was going well, and you felt that kind of feeling, you know, that we had in Philly when I was there. And obviously, it didn't end the way we wanted to end it. Now we went through some adversity there at the end of the season that you got to overcome and you learn from and you grow. But definitely felt that, you know, feeling, you know, early in the season for sure.
1: Then obviously the injuries kick in and Daniel gets hurt. Things change entirely, and you're doing everything you can at that point to try to turn the ship back around again, to try to figure out a way to save things. I thought your relationship, and it's been a good one for a long time with Philip Rivers, I thought that was an interesting, creative, kind of inspiring way to address it. And Philip came out and played like he hadn't been away from the game that long.
4: He sure did. It was impressive to watch. Me and him have been in contact, have been very close for a long time, and we've been speak, you know, weekly throughout the last, you know, 5 years since he's been retired, talking about the game plans. And, you know, he's coaching high school football, and first couple of years he's out, you know, he's like, I don't know, maybe I might be ready, you never know. And then that kind of ship had sailed, and then obviously, you know, the situation came about, and I called him. I said, what do you think? He said, I knew you might call me. And sure enough, you know, he said, let me get on a plane and just get out there and get my senses back, and we'll go from there. And, you know, he came in for a workout, worked out, you know, he felt pretty good. And obviously he took his time after the workout to think about it. But it was awesome to have him back in the locker room with the guys. He played with a bunch of these guys, a handful of these guys, in 2020 when he was here. So knew all the equipment guys, knew all the, you know, a lot of the people. And so I think that part made it easier for him on his decision. But it was just really inspiring, you know, to see him go do that and then play as well as he did, you know, 5 years off.
1: Shane, how much of this business, and, you know, I'm thinking of that. I'm thinking of players, you know, like Keenan Allen. I'm thinking of the coaches that you worked under. How much of this business, I mean, I know it's about going out and winning and losing football games. How much of this is about relationships that are cultivated over the years?
4: Yeah, no, it's definitely cultivating the relationships, and you want to surround yourself with good people. I think that's where it starts, is, you know, hiring good people, bringing good people in your building to create your culture that you want. And so as you look through that, the relationships, people you've worked with, players you've worked with, you know, will they fit, you know, are what we want to do as an organization. And so that's kind of how I look at it as a head coach, you know, hiring people and going from there.
1: You learned under some great football minds, you know, and when you start talking about what that influence is, you know, a guy like a North Turner, who really gave you your first opportunity, working with a guy like Frank Reich, but there are many others along the way. How much of what you are right now as a coach is kind of an amalgam of all of that?
4: I think it is. I think it's a blend, you know, especially schematically, you know, from where I started and where I'm at now. And obviously we've evolved some things, but a lot of the base core stuff that, you know, I learned from Norv and Frank and those guys, I mean, we still run a lot of those plays, and because they're good plays, and that, you know, some of these things beat coverages and all that stuff. So it's really good. And also you take a lot of stuff from them just from a personal standpoint on how they see things, how they run meetings, how they handle different situations. That's how you, you know, develop and learn as a coach. You know, you got to learn from someone older than you, you know, to learn those things. And you keep doing that, you know, as your career goes on. I don't think you ever stop learning, whether you're 65-year-old coach or a 41-year-old coach. It don't matter. You got to keep evolving and keep learning.
1: Is Norv why you don't often look down at your play calls?
4: Sometimes. I remember a game, I wanted to say we were playing the Patriots in 13 when he was coordinator in Cleveland. I don't think he looked down at the sheet about two times, maybe up in the box. He was just rolling. And I was like, oh my goodness, this is unbelievable to see, just sitting next to him up in the box. And it was impressive. But that goes back to the preparation and studying the call sheet and feeling the game. He had a great feel for the game and just calling it. And, you know, everyone got their call sheet, and, you know, you got your openers and your list and your third downs and your second down. And some guys go, hey, it's third and four, and I'm going to call this first one. But he might be like, oh shoot, they're going to blitz this. I remember, I want to say it was 2011. I was a defensive quality control. We were playing at Tampa Bay, and it was third and 10. And he's like, I'm going to call sticky slants on this first third and 10. I'm like, huh? He's like, I think they're going to bring, you know, free safety Will Blitz right into this thing. And sure enough, they did. And we threw a slant. It went for 70. And I was just like, oh my goodness. Like, he just had a great feel for it.
1: Shane, thanks so much for the time. Really do appreciate it. Good luck the rest of the way.
4: I appreciate it. Thanks, guys.
1: Shane Steichen's Indianapolis Colts visit the Kansas City Chiefs on Sunday Night Football here on Westwood One. 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

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People who know the Rams' Kobe Turner aren't surprised when they hear him perform. He's been singing since high school. But trying a number one hit from the Animals in 1964 with your own soulful take? That comes from an open creative mind and spirit.

0: We talked football with Kobe last week on the show, but didn't have time to explore all the interests and projects of a 27-year-old Renaissance man. He's been a contestant on TV's The Masked Singer. He approaches the hand-to-hand combat in his defensive line position like Mr. Miyagi, if Mr. Miyagi was from Tel Aviv. And the graduating class at the University of Richmond, they just got the benefit of his wide perspective at their commencement ceremony in the spring. Turner and the Rams are getting set for the New York Giants on Monday Night Football here on Westwood One, but we wanted to make sure that you heard all that we did from a fascinating young man.
1: I love music so much, and I love being able to share that in a, you know, authentically for myself. I didn't see myself getting into the lifestyle of like really trying to push things, and obviously there's so many artists out there who are just super authentic with it. But I always kind of saw myself as if I wasn't doing football, that I would be a high school choir director. And that's because of the impact that my high school choir director had on me, and on so many people. And, you know, you see it all over the place, just of, people from my school. We talk about it still, the friendships that I've built, the relationships that I've built from there. You know, my wife is somebody that I met in choir as well, back in high school, and just the impact that music had on me in high school. I wanted to be able to give that back. But I definitely think I would do some performances here or there. I definitely think I would still, you know, put out some music. Hopefully I'll start writing some music at some point in time. I mean, now it's season. But hopefully eventually I'll get into writing some music and put some stuff out. But I feel like that would have always been more of a passion project and just for fun. But being able to be boots on the ground and giving, you know, the power of music to teenagers in a time where, you know, at least for me, I really needed the power of music in that time.
0: So let's turn from music to, I don't know, mindfulness, the martial arts. Explain to me how a certain Israeli self-defense technique that I'm not sure I can even pronounce comes into play when you're playing along the defensive line.
1: Yeah, Krav Maga. Yeah. So, yeah, honestly, that stuff for me comes in less reacting and is more, I guess you could call it reacting, but it's just more my body is moving in that way, right? The goal of that training, you know, we talk about it with Pudi all of the time, is for that to become muscle memory so that, okay, boom, I'm in my rush and maybe, you know, my first move doesn't work. I feel the hands here. Even in our training, we'll go back and we'll do different drills with our eyes closed. And it's, okay, I feel the hands here. How am I going to get rid of them? Or maybe it's in preparation. And it's like, you know, I see that this is the type of hands that I'm going to get. Maybe somebody's trying to grab you on. Maybe somebody's going to give you straight hands. And it's, how can I, you know, use these different methods? And Pudi does a great job of breaking it down from a Krav Maga perspective of, all right, here's how, you know, you kind of close the space to be able to attack somebody. And here's how I can close the space to be able to get to the back nine, to the back, you know, shoulder tip of the O-lineman. And then from there, I have to have that natural juice, that natural instinct to kind of turn on the jets and get by him once I'm by him. So, yeah, it's a lot of good stuff.
0: You just did something that I know a lot of people have done the same. I never have. You gave the commencement address at the University of Richmond. Now, you're a confident person. You speak well. You're a bright guy. But the people who I've known have done this at some point or other, they kind of start second-guessing themselves and saying, well, wait a minute, what's this message that I'm giving to these young people going out in the world? What was this whole process like for you?
1: Yeah, so really, I think I have a wealth of knowledge to draw from. I mean, if you sit and hear Sean McVay speak at any point in time, then you're like, okay, I can take that and apply that. And there's just, over the course of 3 years, you know, I've gathered some things from him, or little sayings, you know, like meet me there or beat me there from the defensive line, and how that applies to, you know, the group that you bring around you, and, you know, how that can apply to, you know, just people going into the job market, or just anybody, just, you know, surrounding yourself with the type of people who are going to uplift you. And then the messages of, you know, adversity, and that's something that's super near and dear to my life, you know, having walked on at the University of Richmond and having to earn my way up, and then having to, you know, go and transfer up at Wake Forest to give myself another opportunity. It's felt like every step of the way I've been doubted, and every step of the way I've, you know, had to rise to the occasion. And I've turned that adversity and, you know, some setbacks that I've had into setups for better comebacks. So I think between that, and then I can't overstate the help that I got from our PR team here as well. You know, I was running things back and forth with Chase Isaacs, and he was, you know, helping me format things. And, you know, I'd go to him and be like, does this sound right? Or, you know, there's a point in time where they'd sent me some other athletes who had done commencement speeches and, you know, given me some of, you know, the notes or the takeaways that they thought that were meaningful and powerful. And yeah, and I think that's even, you know, that kind of tied into my point of, you know, meet me there, beat me there, and the type of people that you bring around in your corner. It's like, I would imagine myself being so stuck and so lost if I had to do it on my own, but thankfully I didn't. And thankfully I had a lot of help, a lot of, you know, inspiration to draw from. And then, you know, I had my personal story and just thinking back on what the University of Richmond gave me and how I kind of, my outlook on life. But it's crazy to think that, you know, I don't know how old I was then. I was 26. I think I'm 26. No, I'm 27. I was 20. Yeah, I don't keep track of my age very well. But yeah, to think, you know, at 26 or 27, however old I was, to be able to go back and give a commencement speech, you know, 5 years out of college, it was just, that was such a profound moment for me. And I thought about all of the people who had poured into my life and my journey, even at that university, music professors, you know, the football staff and everyone who came together to curate a personal experience for me that was different from a lot of people, other people, but it allowed me to succeed. And, you know, part of, you know, what I've been able to do and accomplish there that I've been able to accomplish here is owed to that. So, special moment.
2: Kobe, it was nice meeting you. Really enjoyed the time. Best of luck for the rest of the season.
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2: 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Ryan Racky and Mike Golic have all the action from Arrowhead Stadium as the Chiefs host the Colts. I'll kick off the broadcast with scores and highlights from around the league on NFL Sunday at 7:30 p.m. Eastern Time. And join us Monday when the Giants visit the Rams. Jamie Erdahl and Super Bowl winning head coach Doug Peterson host the pregame show starting at 7 Eastern. 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The producer of NFL Insider is Nick Pope. Executive producer Mike Eby. The senior vice president of sports for Cumulus Media and Westwood One is Bruce Gilbert. Now for Albert Breer and the rest of our crew, I'm Scott Graham. Thanks for joining us. 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
27: Gas. And really anything in between, Lane Kiffin walks out of Oxford tonight, continuing to be the main character in college football this fall. And I don't think anything stops that. And he's done a great job of cultivating, like you said, that Dr. Evil style image where everybody's out against him. There's nobody outside of the 504 or maybe whatever the area code is in Baton Rouge, 225. There's nobody outside of Southern Louisiana going out of their way to root for LSU tonight. Everybody wants to see Lane go back to Oxford and lose. And I don't, you know, there's an old saying, the opposite of love is not hate. The opposite of love is apathy. Lane doesn't care if you love him or hate him as long as you're talking about him, because it keeps that whole train moving forward. And the Lane train is chugging on into Oxford tonight, and he's succeeded because he's become the main character in college football.
4: And for this team's big dreams of being a national champion and being a contender, I do think tonight is massive for that, at least for me. When I
0: look at LSU right now. I mean, the scoreboard says they dominated La Tech, and ultimately they did, as they should. But there were mistakes in that game, right? There were some turnovers. They struggled to protect Sam Levitt at times. Against Clemson, it was dominant from the start, and it is impressive as you could possibly be. But as we mentioned earlier, this is not the same Clemson program right now. It just is not. They might lose to North Carolina today. We'll see. That game is actually kicking off right now as we speak, talking about Clemson in North Carolina. And so I need to see LSU against a high-quality team. Ole Miss certainly fits that. Whether or not, A, they can win, but B, as you kind of said, do they go and do they beat up Ole Miss? Could you imagine if Lane Kiffin goes there tonight and it's a convincing win? Not only does Lane win in that way as well, but all of a sudden LSU would have to seriously be talked about as a national title contender. I know the odds would say they're in the conversation. I think they're 10-1 when I checked this morning over at BetMGM. So they're definitely in the picture already. But if they win that, I think we would see the odds jump up to 7-1, 6.5-1, something like that. I think it has massive implications for the perception and the test that you got to pass along the way to becoming a true national title contender.
27: Well, and this game is happening at the perfect time because it's on a week where the slate is relatively weak, right? Like you mentioned Clemson, North Carolina, which we'll continue to keep an eye on. But SMU Louisville is probably the only other game this weekend that captures your attention if you're a college football fan. Yeah, there's other games worth keeping an eye on, but this one is so head and shoulders standing out above the pack as far as this week goes that everyone's going to talk about it. And I want to go back to something we talked earlier about the impact of Michigan, Western Michigan, and you know the FBS subcommittee saying that, well, you know, it should probably, we can't reverse the decision, but probably shouldn't have won that game, and the impact it has on the CFP committee. Again, college football, the decision on who gets into the playoffs for the most part is subjective. And if LSU beats Ole Miss in convincing fashion in front of the world, the college football viewing world tonight, then it is going to really push that national championship narrative. Now, look, they've also got a minefield of an SEC schedule. They get to host Texas A&M as opposed to having to go to College Station next Saturday night. And then late in the year, they've got a back-to-back-to-back that is brutal. Alabama, Texas, both of them at home, but then a trip to Knoxville against the Tennessee team that I think is probably better than a lot of people want to give them credit for. So it's not to say that beating Ole Miss instantly gets them in the playoff, but it's going to push them so far up in the polls, and it's going to keep them there because more victories on the schedule or even close losses in some of those spots, as long as there's not more than one or two of them, are going to keep them in the conversation. The season really does pivot off of this for LSU. So you're right in that there is pressure that if you're really going to be a national championship contender, this is the game you have to win to launch that narrative into the stratosphere.
0: And honestly, the first real game for Sam Levitt, I understand at Arizona State, right? He played in a college football playoff. He was able to compete there in the Big 12, but and I'm a Big 12 guy, I'm in the Midwest, but it's not the SEC. It's not going into that kind of environment he's going to go in tonight. He was on the injury report. None of us bought it. We had a beat reporter on. He even said everybody figured Levitt was playing. He is. He's been removed from the injury report. He's good to go. But I as much as the win matters, I want to see how does Sam Levitt perform? Is he a national championship caliber quarterback? Is he a guy that can take you to those heights? And I think for me, at least, the jury is still out on that. I understand where he was in the portal and why they went after him. But I want to see him in this environment. Does he perform well? Can they protect him, I guess, more importantly? And if he does that, that will also make me feel better about their chances of going to the places that you talked about on that schedule. Can they take care of A&M at home, but more importantly, when they have to go on the road, can they actually handle their business?
27: I'll be curious, too. Like you mentioned Cokie Riley from The Advocate in Baton Rouge and NOLA.com, who we talked to earlier. He sounded like a loss to Ole Miss in Oxford, where LSU has struggled over the years, wouldn't necessarily do major damage to the fan base's psyche. And as someone who has family in Southern Louisiana and a very close cousin who is an absolute LSU fanatic. I can say I think I back up what Koki has to say there. Now, I think it would be good for both the fan base and the program in that a loss on the road at Oxford, again, it's not going to ding your playoff hopes necessarily because you've got those big games out there later on the schedule and plenty of time to tune up for most of them once you get past Texas A&M next Saturday. There's still a very real possibility that if you win against A&M next weekend and then you win, you know, two out of three against Bama, Texas, and Tennessee in November, you're going to be a playoff team. And that might be just what Lane Kiffin and LSU fans need, is a little bit of a reality check after the way the first 2 weeks went and how all that national championship steam has been gathering. Because if you beat Ole Miss in Oxford, you're 3-0. The wind is at your back. The entire college football world is blowing into your sails and telling you how great you're going to be, and you're the national championship favorite all of a sudden. I think a loss at home against A&M would be brutal, would be more brutal than a loss on the road at Oxford to the fan base's psyche and maybe the team's psyche as well. And so I'm not trying to make an excuse here, I promise. I'm not trying to make an excuse for an LSU loss or for why LSU fans should not be crying into their beer if they lose tonight. But it's not the worst thing in the world, I don't think, if LSU is to win a tight ball, or excuse me, lose a tight ball game on the road at Ole Miss, a team that went as deep into the playoffs last year as they did.
0: And then on the flip side for Ole Miss, I mean, we're obviously talking about the LSU angle,
27: sure,
0: and winning, and Lane Kiffin is the headline for obvious reasons as we've gone over. But for Ole Miss, let's say win or lose, here's what they have. I mean, they have Florida on the road next week. Then they got a bye at Vandy, home to Missouri, who right now is ranked in the top 25. Then the big one at number one, Texas, home to Auburn, home to number two, Georgia, and then at number 24, Oklahoma. That's essentially how their season is before the Egg Bowl later on, right around Thanksgiving. I mean, It's not a season ender for Ole Miss either if they lose. Now, they will have opportunities. They got Georgia and Texas on the schedule. I mean, that is – it does feel like if you lose this one, you know, what are the chances of you getting one or two wins out of that grouping? It seems somewhat slim for Ole Miss, although Trinidad Chambliss, to me, gives you a shot in each one of those games because I still think, along with Mensah, he's the best quarterback in college football. But do you think that – that's where I'm guessing Lane Kiffin, other than having him back, where you could argue Ole Miss has the pressure. I think LSU has the pressure, but I would, if you want to sell me on Ole Miss has the pressure because maybe they don't have the wiggle room the same way you might feel LSU does heading into tonight.
27: Yeah, I think you could sell me on that a bit because, like you said, Texas and Georgia sitting off on the horizon in late October, early November is an intimidating part of the schedule, and you're probably not getting in with three losses. That's probably not happening, and you don't want to chalk those up as L's right now because, like you said, Chambliss and Lacey and that offense are capable of a lot, but you're certainly not penciling them in for W's right now either. You'd have to at least split those two games. You'd also have to win on the road in Norman late in the year, and we may have our doubts about the Sooners now, but that doesn't mean that's an easy trip by any means. I think there's a really good point to be made that if Ole Miss wants to prove that they weren't a Lane Kiffin creation, for lack of a better way to put it. And you could argue about they proved that last year in the playoffs. It was still Lane's team, still some of his assistant coaches. If they really want to break out of Lane Kiffin's shadow and prove that they weren't a Lane Kiffin creation a year ago, they've got to get back to the playoff. And that means you've got very little wiggle room if you lose to LSU at home tonight. That's the big part of this too. It's at home. That built-in advantage that I think we talked about earlier, Alex, where the buzz, it's all on your side. If you get one big play early, that crowd's going to be lit on fire for 3.5 hours. If you give up one big play early, their hands are going to go right underneath their butts and they're going to be tense and they're going to be waiting for the next shoe to drop and for Lane to prove that he was the reason you got where you got last year. So I do think there's a fair amount of pressure on Ole Miss as well, and they can't afford to lose this game at home. That's because of, like you said, Texas and Georgia both sitting out there on the schedule in late October, early November.
0: What's the better story? Because the Disney ending is, you know, Ole Miss wins, they beat the bad guy that left them and all that.
27: Yeah.
0: But going into the villain thing again,

0: En garde!
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2: Playoff matchup between these two teams. They both go to the playoff, and we get them in the quarters or the semis, right? And we get a rematch. That's what sets that whole thing up is, no, LSU goes into Oxford and just turns the heat up on all of those doubts and worries that, man, maybe we really were a creation of Lane Kiffin, and now we've got to go out the rest of this year and try to prove everybody wrong. That's how you spin the story. That's the better storyline builder.
3: That's the good stuff right there. No doubt. LSU, 3-point favorites over at BetMGM in tonight's game. 7:30 kickoff at Ole Miss. All right, up next, though, let's get to some of the primetime games happening in the NFL. We got Sunday Night Football in Kansas City with the Colts. And, of course, we've got the Rams and the Giants on Monday Night Football. 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

0: Tuesday. Alex Gold, Chris Mack with you. Hanging out for another 24 minutes, 25 minutes or so here as we get set for the rest of the college slate. Also going to talk some primetime NFL. I want to work in some baseball. As we know, we've got the bracket getting a little clearer, the current playoff picture in the American League. Of course, we have some teams that have already clinched, but the AL Central continues to be a very interesting divisional race in whether or not the White Sox or the Guardians will win that particular division. Don't forget, though, this segment is sponsored by Progressive Commercial Insurance, protecting small businesses with affordable coverage options. 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I want to take a look at some of these primetime games in the NFL slate, though, Chris, starting with Sunday Night Football. The Colts coming off a really poor performance, to say the least, against the Baltimore Ravens. They are 6.5-point underdogs at Kansas City. The Chiefs with that really impressive win against the Broncos, I think, surprised a lot of people, frankly, that their ability to run the football. Ken Walker, the big free agent acquisition, it's 1 week, but right now he looks like one of the best, if not the best, offseason acquisitions in football. We'll see if that continues. I think for the bigger picture stuff, we said they got to show, they being the Chiefs, that they can pass the football. But I don't know if they have to in this game either, Chris. Like, I think they can lean heavy on the run yet again and lean on Ken Walker and Emmett Johnson, the rookie running back. I don't think this is a game where they need Mahomes and the passing attack to go throw for 275 and three touchdowns. I think they can pound it on the ground again, and they're going to have to because their left tackle situation is still the same, where their top pick from 2 years ago or a year ago, Josh Simmons, is not going to play. And so they're relying on a undrafted rookie tackle who's really a guard, who's a great run blocker, but they really had to help him in passing down. So I think this is the Chiefs' game plan that's actually somewhat similar to last week against Denver. I don't think it'll be quite as dominant. You know, the Colts typically play the Chiefs very difficult, very tough, and it's usually a difficult game. I think this is a little bit closer than the spread. I would take the Colts to cover the spread, and I'm in the minority, I think, in Kansas City on that one. People didn't like that pick yesterday, Chris, but I think the Chiefs will have a similar game plan.
1: I think it makes too much sense not to, because how are the Colts scoring points? Really? Tell me how Indianapolis is going into Arrowhead in primetime against Spagnuolo and that defense and putting up any more than 17 points at best. Like, the 8-0 Colts start a year ago may be the biggest aberration to a season we've seen since the COVID year, when the Steelers started 11-0 and did it with Ben Roethlisberger averaging 2.2 air yards per attempt. You know, they have no weapons on offense outside of Jonathan Taylor. I know Alec Pierce is someone that they were very excited about keeping in the fold, but he was really an all or nothing home run hitting type threat a year ago. And I don't know if they've got, I understand Tyler Warren is there, and I'm a big Tyler Warren fan, but Tyler Warren is a classic check down, pick up seven, move the sticks, move the chains, and keep it going. He is not, for the most part, a big home run, big play threat, and they don't have that. This is an offense that is going to have to piece together 10, 11, 12 play drives to put points on the board. And I don't see them doing that very often this year at all, much less against the Chiefs defense, which was really impressive in week one. So I would probably lay the 6.5. I would stay away if it got out to 7. That's where I would start to hit pause. But right now, as long as we're still sitting at 6.5, I really like the Chiefs in prime time at Arrowhead, especially given what I think they want to do on offense and how it limits the Colts' ability to really possess the ball enough to score points.
0: Colts have lost 8 in a row. I mean, going back to last season. And my only hesitation is last year when these two teams faced off in November, I think it was, the Colts kept that game fairly close as well. And the question is, was what the Chiefs did to Denver, was that a mirage, or is that who the Chiefs are now? And this game may not be the game that people will answer that, get that question answered. But the thing that I take from last week more than anything is what you said about the defense, because I think for both these teams, I think the Colts defense is actually that bad. And I actually do think this Chiefs defense is the real deal. They've got some young pieces. Monster Delane is going to play in this game. I know they have him listed as questionable. It'd be very shocking if he doesn't play. R. Mason Thomas, the young edge rusher, has some juice. Best speed rusher they've had in a long time. I think that's all real. I still question whether or not this offensive line, who over the last couple of years has been physically beaten around, whether or not they're going to be able to consistently impose their will on defensive fronts. Maybe they will because this is the Colts. I think there'll be a game where they will have to pass the football, right, and win a game passing.
1: Yeah.
0: I don't think it'll be this game. You know, I think for this particular game, they're fine, but I still have some questions long term with them. But you're talking about prime time at Arrowhead. The atmosphere will be great again. There is rain in the forecast, I'll mention, for those that are looking to bet the game. Maybe that impacts how you play the total. Maybe you think the game script's a little different. It looks like there could be a soggy track at Arrowhead Sunday night.
1: But this feeds in, though, Alex. You talked about it earlier, to the old NFL-wide fan conspiracy theories that the league loves them some Kansas City Chiefs, right? Could the schedule have set up any better than Indy Week 2, Miami and Vegas Week 3 and Week 4? I get it. The Dolphins and Raiders games are on the road. And, hey, the Raiders, division rival, anything's possible, I guess. Throw out the records. But it sets up for the Chiefs to get to the bye week 4-0 and then really have an idea of what they want this offense to look like, have a really solid idea of just what Patrick Mahomes is physically capable of and maybe not physically capable of anymore, or will take longer to refine in his arsenal with his legs especially. And it does. It sets up perfectly for the Chiefs to find themselves almost get, I don't want to call it an extended preseason. That's not fair. These games count. But to have a little extension of the preseason and figure out exactly how they want to manage this offense based on whatever limitations Mahomes may or may not continue to have as he, look, he's back, he's playing, but nobody's really fully 100% coming off of catastrophic injuries like that for a full year out from that injury. But this sets up for them to figure out exactly how they manage all of that, how much of it is leaning on Kenneth Walker, and to get to, say, week 6, week 7, week 8, when it really ramps up, Chargers, Seahawks, Broncos, in a good spot.
0: Yeah, I think the tackle situation is the main area they got to get figured out, too. You know, it's become a really bizarre circumstance here in Kansas City with their former top pick in Josh Simmons. You know, there's no real timeline. He missed a lot of games last year. Remember, he had that month-long absence. Now he's got a back injury, but they've never said it specifically what it is. That if you want to talk about something that will become a big problem for them, if they have to continue to roll out Khalil Benson, who did a nice job against Denver, but they really had to help him out, chip, limit what they can do offensively, that has to get resolved in the next 3 to 4 weeks. And as you said, the schedule sets up where they got opponents where if Benson has to continue to be the left tackle for the next month, they can probably win those games. That won't be the case, in my opinion, when they get to the games against Seattle and Denver the second time. My guess is Denver will be a much better football team by the time the Chiefs play them in Mile High. All right, let's go to Monday Night Football, man. We got the Rams and the Giants. And in this particular spot, you have a Rams team that comes in as 7.5-point favorites over at BetMGM. It's gone down to maybe 7. It looks like the total is 48. I don't know how you felt about what happened in Australia. Like, and I don't think the travel was the entire story. Give the Niners credit for their game plan and they are ready. But man, I think it was a huge part of the story. I think it was a huge part of the story. And I'm still a believer in the Rams, even without Myles Garrett. I think they're going to bounce back here against the Giants. The Giants looked really, really good against Dallas, but I'm not worried about the Rams. Like most people, I had them winning the West. I have them in the Super Bowl. I'm not going to overreact to week one whatsoever. I think they'll come back and remind us why everybody has been talking up the Rams. I think they will be just fine out there, you know, got their normal schedule and travel, lack of travel.
1: Yeah, week one, they looked like a team that didn't know if they were playing at 10 in the morning or 8 at night and hadn't really fully adjusted. They looked, honestly, I've never said this and really actually factually meant it. They looked sleepy. Like, we've seen teams start games slow and not warm to the task right away. They literally looked sleepy. Like, what time is it? When do we go home? Can we get this done and over with? I don't think they're going to look like that this week. I don't. I do, like I said earlier, I do think the Giants offense is going to be a whole lot better. Isaiah Likely is one addition that has, I don't want to say flown under the radar, because he obviously had impact in week one, but I think leading up to week one through the preseason training camps, I don't know if anybody quite put as much emphasis on the Isaiah Likely addition as should have been placed on it. That is huge for Jackson Dart to have that guy available, to lean on him, to be able to play regularly with Malik Nabers again, something that they haven't been able to find a rhythm with. And I think the Giants offense is going to continue to perform well. So I would, you know, I like the Giants if you're giving me a full seven and a half, because I do think they'll give the Rams a fight. But I do think we get the Rams back on track and getting their first win of the year, not looking nearly as bad as they did in Australia against the Niners.
0: Yeah, I think we're going to almost laugh at that game here in a couple months. We're going to say, remember when they just looked like complete dog bleep and now they're,
1: yeah,
0: you know, 9-2 or something like that. I think that's way more likely than us sitting here and they're off to a slow start throughout the entire season. I think Sean McVay screwed that thing up. I still don't understand why. And I know they sent a bunch of people overseas. They did this testing and all that. You know, it's the perfect example of trying too hard and overthinking and making things complicated that don't need to be complicated. Get there early. The benefit, I guess, now, though, Chris, is because of the way they traveled, it shouldn't have taken much of an adjustment at all to get back to LA time, right? Because they never got on Australia, and they never got hooked up with that time zone because of the way they traveled.
1: Yeah, that still lost me, Alex. Like, you have an opportunity to go out and get acclimated to whatever, whether it be the weather, the geography, the environment, the playing surface. Just get acclimated. Take a few extra days. Spend a week out there like the Niners did, and get ready for things. And jet lag is something that doesn't really show up until you travel east, I think it is. Like, I've definitely been out to Vegas before. I've been out to California. And guess when the jet lag hits? It's when I've come back home to Pennsylvania and my body is completely thrown off and I can't get to sleep. Or then when I want to be asleep, I can't stay asleep. You know, I do think there is a question about how that impacts the Rams doing that much traveling, period, in that condensed a time period. They've had plenty of time to recover from it, so I think they'll be fine. But looking back on it, that'll be one of those things that people look at and say, man, did McVay screw that up? Like, how do you not prepare yourself for an international trip like that when you've got so much runway to do so?
0: So that's a look at the slate here in week two of the NFL. He's Chris Mack. I'm Alex Gold. Up next, let's talk some baseball, though. Let's get into the divisional races, and let's get into some of the updated odds, key injury for the Yankees. Plus, we'll update you on what's happening with Bill Belichick and Dabo Swinney. We already got multiple scores on the board there. That's coming up next here on Westwood One Sports.
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0: Baseball in just a second, but let's update you on a score that is interesting in the early going. North Carolina up 14-3, Chris, on Dabo in Clemson. A dominant first quarter. 2 minutes to go in the first. North Carolina moving down the field with ease so far. That's the 2-0 Tar Heels taking on the 1-1 Clemson Tigers.
1: At what point, Alex, does the patience of Clemson boosters start to outweigh the amount they would have to pay Dabo if they were looking to move on from him? Because the buyout is immense. It's like $57 million, and it actually goes up after January 1st somehow. I don't think they're at that point right now in this moment, but if Clemson loses to North Carolina and then goes on to have, say, a 6-6 season with a trip to the Bahamas Bowl or something. I mean, that's not what these boosters signed up for when they gave Dabo his 10-year, $115 million contract.
0: Not at all. And look, it's early. It's 2-minute mark of the first quarter. Look, Clemson could come back and win this game. But yeah, I mean, it is trending in a terrible direction for Dabo. And the only thing that I think will end up preventing a firing other than the buyout, Chris, is the schedule after this week. Okay, they do have Miami on the schedule coming up, but okay, it's Clemson against Cal, then it's Miami Clemson, then it's Charleston Southern, Va Tech, Florida State, Syracuse, Georgia Tech, Duke, South Carolina. I don't know what games they'd be favored in. I guess what I'm getting at is, like, it's not, there's wins out there still, unless we think they're completely bottoming out, you know?
1: Well, if you lose to North Carolina, I don't know. Maybe North Carolina is good
0: That's fair.
1: Steve Belichick is out. I don't know. Now that Michael Lombardi isn't creating chaos in the facility, I don't know. But if you lose to North Carolina, then losses on the road at Cal or against Virginia Tech or even on the road at Florida State become possibilities, I think.
0: That's fair.
1: And
0: that's fair.
1: If that's the case, then you're talking about 3, 4, 5. You're talking about, like I said, probably a 6-loss season, including, I would presume, a loss against South Carolina in the finale. And 6-6, even if you salvaged one or two of those games, 7-5, 8-4, even that, while it's not going to get Dabo run out of town, that's not what they signed up for. It was coming off the back of multiple double-digit win seasons and always being in national championship contention, and this is not that. And I don't know if it takes boosters storming into his office telling him that he's got to actually learn how to find the portal or what creates the change, but there would have to be some kind of change at Clemson.
0: And I don't know if it'll stand, but as we're talking, North, you know, Clemson just got the ball back down 14-3. It looks like they just fumbled the football inside their own 25-yard line. If that stands, it would be North Carolina ball already in field goal range, up 14-3 with a minute 27 to go in the first quarter. So we'll see. Again, I just have that as an update. I don't have it on the screen next to me, so I'm not sure if that'll stand. But if it does, it could get uglier here pretty quick. We could be looking at 21-3 North Carolina on Clemson.
1: And what if North Carolina's, like I said, actually good? Is that a possibility?
0: Well, I think North Carolina, with this investigation, it's weird. I think they're desperately trying to dig up as much dirt as possible to be able to, you know, get rid of Bill Belichick without having to pay him any money. That's my theory on this whole investigation. But you're right. If they start winning football games, all of a sudden, does it change how North Carolina actually feels?
1: Their schedule calculus isn't exactly the easiest either. I mean, once they get through Clemson, let's play this out. It's the Choose Your Own Adventure book that we had when we were kids, and we're going to flip to page 35. North Carolina has beaten Clemson and started the year 3-0 despite all the distractions. They're going to lose to Notre Dame in 2 weeks. And then they got to go to Pitt, who's been sneaky good so far, despite facing minimal competition. And then a few weeks after that, they host Miami, and they've still got Louisville and Virginia on the schedule late in the year. Louisville, especially, one of those mid-tier ACC teams that could give them trouble. So, you know, they've still got 4 or 5 losses out there, but for Bill Belichick to go from what he was captaining a year ago to maybe a 7 or 8 win season this year would be a massive step forward. And I think would probably pull the plug if it exists on any kind of let's get Bill out of here conspiracy theories that people may have.
0: Yeah, it's North Carolina currently having a chance to go up 21-3. It looks like it's about to be the end of the quarter. They got a 2nd and 7 at the Clemson 22. So that fumble did stand. It is North Carolina football. We'll keep an eye on that. All right, I do want to talk baseball. I know we haven't got to it because, of course, a huge college football Saturday, NFL weekend. Playoffs about to start. Let's take a look at some of the odds here because we know the Yankees are in. That's not a problem. But Aaron Judge back on the IL, what does that do for their chances, bigger picture? Because we know for them it's not just about making the playoffs and, you know, technically haven't been eliminated in the AL East race, although it's going to be the Rays. You look at World Series odds, the Yankees still have the third best odds. They're sitting at plus 750. The Brewers, a little bit better odds than them. And then the Dodgers, of course, are the heavy favorite at plus 220. Can the Yankees get to where they need to get to without Aaron Judge? And the answer to that is no, in my opinion, right? I mean, so when you look at their what's their path here in the American League?
1: I mean, I hate to whistle past the graveyard, but I still think they'd be okay in a 3-game series at home against the Red Sox in the wild card round. The question then would be, all right, do we have what's necessary to get past the Rays in an LDS series? And I think without Judge's bat in the middle of the lineup, it becomes very difficult to scratch out 3 wins in that series. But I wouldn't rule it out. And so all of a sudden, you find yourself in the ALCS, maybe defying the odds if Judge is not available against who? Cleveland, Houston, the White Sox, the Rangers. No disrespect to any of those teams. I know Cleveland is really heated up as of late, but would the Yankees not be favored in any of those possible matchups? I still think there's a path to the World Series for the Yankees, Alex, without Aaron Judge. And I feel bad because I've been trying to talk Yankee fans down all summer long since Judge first went on the IL. I've been telling him, you're going to be okay. You're going to be in the playoffs. You're going to be in the playoffs. You just got to figure out a way through Tampa. But that's really what it is. All they have to do is figure out a way to out-duel Tampa in 3 of 5 games. And I think they're in the ALCS against a weaker side of the AL bracket. And more than likely, they show up in the World Series in that case. And I know that's not comforting for Yankees fans who just expect that they should roll their way through and Aaron Judge should be hitting absolute moonshots in mid-October. But I think the Yankees are good enough to find themselves there, even if Judge is out.
0: Because right now, the playoff picture, what it looks like currently, the White Sox will be a wild card. So you get White Sox and Astros, and the Astros are still battling in the AL West. It looks like you would get, as you mentioned, the Yankees and Red Sox. And then your 1 seed, of course, is Tampa. Your 2 seed in this scenario would be the Cleveland Guardians. That's kind of, as you said, that's your path moving forward. And I'm with you, though, on Cleveland, where I think the Yankees would still be favorites. But I think this Cleveland team is a dangerous squad. They always find a way, through pitching mainly, to be able to, when you got pitching in these series, anything can happen. And I do think they're going to end up winning the Central, by the way. Unfortunately for the White Sox, who really were leading this division for 90% of the season, it felt like. I think when you finish the way they have right now, I think they've won 3 of their last 10. So they're the 3-7 in their last 10. I think the Guardians are going to end up winning this series. They've opened up a game lead heading into the final week.
1: Yeah, Cleveland is very hot. And if they can stay hot into October, it's going to put them in a really good spot because, again, the AL has worked itself out to where it's basically a strong side of the bracket and a weak side of the bracket because of the way they don't reseed in the Major League Baseball playoffs. So they'll get to sit, they'll get to rest, they'll get to set their rotation for either it would be the Astros or the White Sox. And they showed you how they can handle the White Sox. The Astros, I don't think, should scare them either. So there's a path there to very quickly Cleveland finding themselves in the ALCS as well. And if that starting pitching is continuing to roll, then yeah, it's a great point. I think they can beat anybody too. And we could look up and after complaining about the AL Central all year, find the last minute AL Central champion Cleveland Guardians in the World Series too.
0: Yeah, you're not wrong about the Central. What a joke of the division it was here. Oof. In 2026. I will say the odds, Guardians minus 145. If you still believe in the White Sox, you can get them at plus money. plus 125. The AL West, it feels like that'll be the Astros, but the Rangers are still hanging around. Updated standings in the American League West. The Rangers in the wild card, of course, are a game back, but they're tied with the Astros. Do you think there's value there on the Rangers, who I can get at plus 155 despite being tied at 77 all?
1: I don't know if I trust either one of these teams. I'll be honest, Alex. I feel like they're both just default settings to go up against Cleveland, if that's who it ends up being, and get beat in two or three in the wild card round and quick exit, and an argument against parity for those few people out there that want to make it. Oh, look, we ended up with an 80 or 81 win team in the playoffs, and they got swept in a two-game wild card scenario. And I see, this is why it should be the big money teams all the time, because there are people out there that will argue against parity because we've had a messy AL Central and AL West this year.
0: Yeah, I don't know if we'll see a season like this in a long... Now, I guess we don't know what the next structure of baseball is going to look like post inevitable lockout, it appears, and what does that do to the sport and all that. But to see a year in which you look at the American League, and it was, you know, normally you're saying you got to get to a certain number, you got to get to 85 or 86 wins to get in.
1: Yeah,
0: this year you're 500, you're basically in the postseason. It's crazy. I don't know if we'll have a year like this again.
1: We're in similarly sized baseball markets. You're in Kansas City, I'm in Pittsburgh. Would you rather see, for the sake of the argument that there needs to be a cap and floor put into place, a Dodgers-Yankees World Series and the big revenue teams at the end? Or would you rather see, say, Tampa-Milwaukee? Because while I'd rather see the Rays and the Brewers, I know that completely hamstrings my argument against having a cap and floor put into place.
0: Yeah, so I've been on this train for a couple of years. I've wanted, like, as much as I don't like seeing the Dodgers win, I've said I want them to get so absurd and win back-to-back, in this case three in a row, that it forces change. So I'm with you on that end of it. As much as it is small market, I think it needs to get so out of hand, and it finally has, perhaps, that it forces some change. And I think that's what's going to happen. I mean, the Dodgers, to me, I mean, if they can get past the Brewers, I don't think anybody in the AL will actually end up being able to challenge them. I think the Dodgers, unfortunately, are going to go and three-peat and join the Bulls and who else? What, the Yankees, I guess, is three-peat. The Lakers.
1: Yeah.
0: It's teams that have three-peated. All right, Chris, great stuff, man. Chris Mack in Pittsburgh filling in for Austin Huff today. Coming up next here on Westwood One Sports, Mike Wickett has you throughout the college football slate.
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29: 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Here's Mike Wickett.
30: Well, a happy Saturday to you. Let's go. Week three of the college football season. We've already got a lot of touchdowns on the board. Not a ton of great top 25 matchups today. In fact, there's two. There was one last night. We're going to talk about it. We got the big one tonight, LSU and Ole Miss. Lane Kiffin's return to Oxford. They're all fired up down there. Happy to have you along. You can always jump in on the show wherever you are in the 300 radio stations carrying this program. Sirius XM Channel 260. You can get that Westwood One app and tell your smart speaker, hey, Alexa, play Westwood One Sports. All right, we got a lot to talk about. We're going to keep you updated on everything because here on College Saturday Now, when it happens, we've got it for you now.
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30: You know, everybody's talking about number one Texas, what they did with Ohio State last week. Don't sleep on those Georgia Bulldogs. How about Nate Frazier getting in the end zone early for UGA?
31: Frazier off left tackle, towards the goal line, into the end zone. Touchdown, Georgia.
30: He would actually add a second touchdown a couple of minutes ago, and they lead 14-0. The second-ranked dog saying, hey, don't forget about us. You know, don't forget about us. They're up 14-0 at Arkansas with the rest of the top 25. We bring in Peyton Lodge. What's up, Peyton?
32: What's going on, Mike? How we doing?
1: All right. All right. How we doing? How you doing? I'm all right. I'm all right.
2: All right, let's get right into it. We got Penn State hosting Buffalo. It's 20-3. Penn State with 12:40 remaining in the second quarter. You just mentioned the Georgia game. The Dogs up 14-0 in Arkansas. Ohio State, ranked number 6, is hosting Kent State. They're up 21-0 with 11 minutes to go in the second. That's what you got going for your top 25 for the unranked game. But I got two really good ones here. UNC, Bill Belichick taking on Dabo Swinney. 10 minutes left in the second, 14-3, North Carolina. And Arizona State making the trip to Kansas, 7-3 Kansas with 10:45 left to go in the second quarter.
1: Thank you very much, brother. Appreciate that. With that Arizona State-Kansas game, it's being played in London. Why is Arizona State-Kansas week 3 being played in London? Can anyone tell me why? We're like, I get the kickoff game, the Dublin game. I kind of like that's kind of a new tradition. You see some, usually it's a Big 12 team, some Big 12 team who drinks nothing but Bush Light going over to Dublin and out drinking the Irish people. But what are we doing week 3, Kansas and Arizona State in London? Peyton, can you tell me why we're doing this?
2: Oh, yeah, I have a really good explanation. I have no idea.
1: The real answer is money. Somewhere there's sponsorships and grow the game and cash. That's the real reason we are actually doing it. Peyton mentioned the Ohio State game. We did have a little bit of history in the Ohio State game. There have been a lot of great wide receivers at Ohio State. You can name them, and I will in a moment. But I didn't realize that Jeremiah Smith was breaking a record today.
13: First down. Underneath, caught Jeremiah Smith, and he may have the record right here. Jeremiah Smith gains 23 yards, and he becomes the all-time greatest receiver in Ohio State history.
16: And just 2 years and 3 games. That is just wild.
1: Think about that. That's Gus Johnson and Joel Klatt over on Fox. Think about that. 2 years and 3 games, and he is now the all-time career yardage leader in Ohio State wide receiver history. And there have been some incredible wide receivers at Ohio State. I'm a Michigan fan, and I hate saying this, but there have been some incredible wide receivers at Ohio State. He breaks the record set by Emeka Egbuka, who broke Michael Jenkins' record, Chris Olave, David Boston. I could just run down the great wide receivers that Ohio State has had in the last 20 years. Marvin Harrison Jr. You go all the way back. I'm old. You go all the way back to Chris Carter, who played from 84 to 86. Santonio Holmes, Garrett Wilson, Ted Ginn, Carnell Tate. Carnell Tate, think about this. Carnell Tate, who was just the 4th overall selection in the most recent NFL draft, is 18th all time in the history of Ohio State wide receivers. 18th, and the dude just was a first round pick, a top 5 pick at Tennessee a couple of months ago. It's unreal. Brian Rabisky, Paris Campbell, Jackson Smith and Jigba is 24th all time. Joey Galloway, Terry Glenn, if you want to go back to the 90s. I mean, there have been Terry McLaurin is 36th all time and has been a damn good receiver in the NFL. But congrats to Jeremiah Smith, the future. Could it be a future Dolphin? They just took 2 receivers in this draft. Future, I know, and this will make our board operator, Ryan, very happy. Future Las Vegas Raider, Jeremiah Smith. I think he's going to wind up, because they're obviously not going to go quarterback in the next NFL draft. They already got their guy. They got Fernando Mendoza. And what a good time to not need a quarterback when you already got yours. And this, everybody else is going to be moving and jockeying and trying to figure out how to get Arch or Moore or whoever. And there you are. You're like, all right, well, the Raiders aren't going to have a very good record. I don't care if they won last week. They and the Dolphins are going to be fighting for the number 1 overall pick, I think. Maybe the Browns. Who knows? But the Dolphins probably take a quarterback. The Browns most certainly will take a quarterback. This madness they've got going on with Deshaun Watson. But there's Jeremiah Smith, who's going to be sitting there 3rd, 4th, 5th overall, probably going to wind up being, in my opinion, the best player in the draft or one of the best players in this draft. So It's going to be interesting to see what happens in the NFL. But Jeremiah Smith today passes Emeka Egbuka and Michael Jenkins and Chris Olave and David Boss and all those guys in the rearview mirror. Now the all-time leading receiver in the history of Ohio State Buckeye football. And that's incredible because of how many players have been so good at that position at that school. I'm Mike Wickett. This is College Saturday Now on Westwood One Sports. You can always send us a text what game you're watching, what team you're watching, 310-840-4910. And the big one is tonight. Remember last week, we were on the air here on College Saturday Now, and we were getting juiced up for Texas and Ohio State. And it was a tale of two halves. As cliche as that sounds, it was an absolute tale of two halves. Tonight, we got another big one. We don't have two top five teams, but we do have two top 10 teams. We've got Ohio State. I'm sorry, check that. That was last week. We got Ole Miss hosting LSU. Here comes the most hated man in all of college football, maybe in all of sports, for what his reputation is, for what he did last year, 8 months ago, to the fine people in Oxford, Mississippi, to the Ole Miss Rebs fans that are out there. Lane Kiffin coming back. Oh, my. This is going to be awesome. I would love to be in that environment. Wouldn't you love to see what that is going to be like? Like, wouldn't that be amazing to feel the energy, to feel the pure hatred that they have for that man down there? They call him Lame Kiffin. They call him that man, that guy. They don't even use the right name. But you know who really loves all this hate? You know who really loves all the vitriol? It's Lane Kiffin. Now, it's funny because, like, all week you hear this side of Lane. He's happy. He's almost neutral. He's giving you the coach speak, talking about how this team taking on Ole Miss, it's a historic matchup for the first time in 64 years. They're both top 10 teams.
0: This is the first time in the last 64 years that both teams are in the top 10. So that says to me it's the most relevant matchup of these two teams in 64 years, both teams being that relevant. That's a really neat thing, you know, that we were able to be part of building a program there, that Pete's doing a great job of continuing it as a top 10 program. That when we got there, they'd won four games, and we got here 8 months ago, and they were 7-6. So I think it's a really good thing. I think a lot of people could look at it and say, hey, both sides are doing really well, and both sides won.
1: Oh, yeah. This Pete, I'll tell you what, man. Pete Golding took over for Lane. Lane is such a fake. Lane is such a phony. Oh, it's a really neat thing. It's a really great thing. I'll tell you one thing he did do well, though. He did hire Pete Golding. And the story of how Lane Kiffin hired the guy who's now the head coach of Ole Miss, Pete Golding, on his staff, you know, a while back in Oxford, it's really, really cool. Here's Kiffin telling that story.
0: Pete does a really good job of coaching really hard. He reminds me of my dad this way. He coaches players really, really hard on the field, but then loves them up too, so they know that he really cares about them. And he does a really good job schematically giving people problems over time. You know, I always remember when we went to hire him, I was researching him because I actually didn't know Pete. I just knew how well he had done. And then we were talking about hiring him away from Alabama, and someone in common that we know said to me, you know, when Nick Saban interviewed Pete, he's interviewed a lot of people. And he was interviewing for a position job at the time and then moved him up to coordinator, I think, after like one game or something. He said it was the most impressive interview that he had ever seen. That's a lot of coaches that coach interviewed on defense to say that about, because he's really smart and the game's really slow for him, meaning he sees it really slow when everybody else is going really fast, and does a great job communicating with the guys during it. You know, we put him upstairs so that he could really maximize that from upstairs. He's done a great job.
1: Oh, yeah, look at see, like it's just Lane Kiffin sounding like a good dude, you know? Everything's great. But Lane Kiffin is going into this environment. He is absolutely going to be hated. He is absolutely going to be screamed at. And so is his team. And I think it's very interesting. How you prepare a team to go into the place where obviously you travel anywhere in the SEC, you're going to be hated. You're going to be heckled. You're going to be yelled at. But there's more juice for this one than I can ever remember for a head coach coming back. Like, Saban left LSU to go to the pros and then came back to Alabama, all right? He didn't leave LSU to go directly to Alabama, all right? This is Lane Kiffin giving the middle finger to the people at Ole Miss, saying, you're not good enough here. I can't win with you. I'm going to the factory. And by the way, I don't fault Lane for doing it, all right? Lane wants to win. Lane knows the budget is bigger, the NIL budget, the brand at LSU is much bigger than it is at Ole Miss. And it sucks because if you're an Ole Miss fan, he had built that brand for you. Ole Miss was always an also-ran for most of my life in the SEC. And Lane turned them into a college football playoff team. And then once they had a taste of that success, Lane said, screw you guys, I'm going to Baton Rouge. So when they come back to Oxford tonight, they have been preparing this team for the worst.
0: Well, we just try to do everything to simulate the game, simulate the day, you know, whether it's having a mock game before the Clemson game or in this situation, you know, just having people heckle them just so that they get used to it, so that they, you know, try not to react when they get into that setting today, because there's going to be a lot of emotion all through the stadium, obviously, that you're feeling there right now, and a lot of excitement. But I look at it differently. I look at it as what an awesome thing for college football to have this game, have this much energy, have two states behind their programs like this, from governors to everybody. This is college football.
1: I can't imagine simulating heckling. Like, do they bring in some of the most passionate LSU fans, or do they find Ole Miss fans, or they, you know, have just students get liquored up and they just start heckling and screaming at all the players on LSU as they're walking? Like, do they heckle them in practice? Do they heckle them in simulated games? Are they paying students to heckle the students, the football players, as they're walking around campus? Like, how? I'd love to know how full on heckle do they get to prepare that team? You know, earlier this week, too, by the way, as we're getting ready for LSU and Ole Miss tonight, earlier this week, it popped up and it grabbed everybody's attention. Sam Levitt, the quarterback for LSU, who was so good in the opener against Clemson. I don't care what he did last week. That was a nobody. But he comes over from Arizona State. He enters the transfer portal, one of 49 transfers. And I saw it on Twitter. Sam Levitt, doubtful. Sam Levitt, doubtful for this one. Nobody believed that, right? Nobody believed that. Here's Lane Kiffin on ESPN's Game Day this morning, sitting up with like 17 guys on the panel, asked about Levitt.
0: Sam's doing great. Early in the week, had a scare there. He didn't practice, but he's had a great recovery, worked really hard, and he's ready to go.
1: If you believe Sam Levitt was ever in doubt of playing, truthfully, in doubt of playing this one tonight,

0: En garde!
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0: Thanks for being here all across this great country. We got hundreds of stations in North America carrying this program, hanging out on Sirius XM Channel 260. Set that in your presets in your car, by the way. Also, the Westwood One app, where you can hear tonight's LSU Ole Miss game. We got some stuff to talk about in that one for sure. We'll get you the response from the Leavitt injury update over the week. It's ridiculous, but first,
1: scoreboard now.
0: I don't know how much longer Dabo Swinney's going to last down there at Clemson. Getting beat by North Carolina right now at home, 17-3. Tar Heels hammering the Tigers.
2: A blitz from Clemson. Easy pitch and catch. A first down right at the pylon. Benjamin Hall. Touchdown. He snuck inside the front left corner of the end zone. Unaccounted for was Benjamin Hall. And Billy Edwards on third down, able to pitch it to him for a score.
0: Yeah, I know Dabo's won two titles and is a college football Hall of Famer. But Clemson looks slow, unathletic, and unable to compete even with North Carolina. Yikes. With more, again, 17-3, second quarter, 3 minutes until halftime. Clemson trailing the Tar Heels. Peyton Lodge with the rest of the top 25.
3: Yeah, well, at least Clemson has no offense and no defense. So, I mean, when you combine those two, that just doesn't really go well. We're going to start with Penn State hosting Buffalo. It's now 27-3. Penn State ranked 14th. 3 minutes to go in that first half. Georgia up 21-0 in Arkansas. Gunnar Stockton just had a nice run of 62 yards. Didn't get in the end zone, but set up a touchdown for their guy Bowens, who ran it in for 5 yards. 28-0, Ohio State ranks 6th over Kent State. 4 minutes to go in the first half there. And, of course, we got the UNC North Carolina at Clemson, 17-3, as you mentioned. And, as well, one more game. Arizona State down 7-3 at Kansas with 2 minutes left in the first half.
0: Still don't understand why that one's being played in London. It makes zero sense to me. You know, one of the fun parts about big rivalry games like we get tonight, we get Ole Miss and LSU. And again, you can hear that game on the Westwood One Sports app. So download it. 7 o'clock tonight for the broadcast, Eastern time. So, as mentioned, Sam Leavitt, the quarterback for LSU, he was put on the injury report, the SEC injury report, doubtful on Monday or Tuesday. And I don't know if you actually believe that. I'll say it again. If you believe for a second that Sam Leavitt was injured and doubtful, I'm broadcasting live in Des Moines, Iowa. I will sell you some oceanfront property that I've got, okay, here in Des Moines, if you actually believe that. And the best part is Pete Golding, he's the head coach of Ole Miss. He was the guy that took over when Lane bolted to go to LSU. He was on Lane's staff. He was hired by Lane off of the Alabama staff. And this was great. This was his response when he found out that Sam Leavitt was, quote, doubtful.
4: Fletcher, check.
0: I got to get the right cut up for you. Here's Pete Golden.
5: I got the text before, you know, the report went out, like, from Lane. Hey, our quarterback's out. I'm like, yeah, buddy, I bet he is. You know, I said, I've been around here a lot of Wednesdays with you, man, for 3.5 years. I said, I think our first one, we had 42 guys on the first ever SEC injury report on a Wednesday. I was like, yeah, man, see you Saturday.
0: So even Golding's like, this is garbage. This is definitely not happening. Nobody believes whatsoever that Sam Leavitt was anything other than active, healthy, and ready to go. I don't care what Lane Kiffin was going to tell you. All gamesmanship, all trying to get an edge. And I appreciate that. I 100% do appreciate that. Also, Lane knows this offense. Kiffin knows. Not exactly. Obviously, things are different. You know, Charlie Weiss Jr. not there anymore. He went with Kiffin over to LSU. So the offense is a little bit different, but it's still the same quarterback. It's still the same running back. It's still a lot of the same players. So Pete Golden was asked on game day about changing the signals this week because Lane and company have so much familiarity with this squad's offense?
4: This is a unique week based on the obviously the crossover between staffs and the signal standpoint. You don't always change every signal. Going into this season, we did. And then you got to have multiple ways within that, within the game. So that'll be a big piece. You just don't always want them to have the chalk last or us to have the chalk last, right? We want to leave it to 11 guys on the field to execute at a really high level. So hopefully we got a good plan in place.
0: Isn't it fun? This is why college football is, and football itself, but for our college purposes here on College Saturday Now and Westwood One Sports, again, I'm Mike Wickett. The gamesmanship, the stuff going on, the pure hatred, I don't know anybody in Oxford, Mississippi. I don't know anyone who lives in the state of Mississippi. I don't have friends or family from that part of the country. I'm straight up a Midwest guy, born in Detroit. I live in Iowa, spent some time in Wisconsin and Kansas City. I've never been to Mississippi, but there is not a state I'd rather be in more than Mississippi, especially tonight, especially in Oxford, especially at that stadium when Lane Kiffin is coming to town. The LSU players are practicing getting heckled. The Ole Miss team had to change signals for this week. It's fantastic. And yet still, there is, from a football and a professional and a friendship standpoint, you know, it's still two guys who know each other really, really well. Ole Miss head coach Pete Golden on the guy that hired him and the guy he's facing tonight. Here's what his thoughts are on Lane Kiffin.
6: I really appreciated that about Kiff, that there was still the attention to detail and doing things right and holding people accountable and hiring really good coaches. But also there's a piece to, all right, I see it this way. When I have fun, this is what I believe in. This is how I want to run my program. That really helped me with taking over this, to where you want to continue to do things that we've done that allowed us to have success. But then, you know, what's your twist on it and kind of what your non-negotiables and how you want it to run. I really appreciate that for him. I really appreciate how he treated me and my family, you know, throughout the process. We became really good friends. There's things professionally in every profession that you don't respect, and probably the same thing that he doesn't about me at times. But I don't hide it from him. I'll call him and tell him. There ain't no beef between us that everybody tries to make and all that. Everybody's got business decisions every January. Coaches do, players do in the business we're in. They're going to do what's best for them and their family. I ain't got to agree with it, or I ain't got to disagree with it. I ain't here to judge him. I wouldn't be standing in front of you without him. I know that.
0: Well, I mean, you can read between the lines. There's some dislike for the fact that he ditched out on his squad, on a team, on his staff, on 100 and some players. You can read that in between the lines in that one right there. Pete Golden was angry that Lane left, as was everybody that's an Ole Miss fan. And I understand it. I'm not a fan of Ole Miss. I'm not a fan of LSU. I'm just a guy that sits here behind a microphone loving college football, talking about football all weekend long. And I don't like Lane Kiffin. from a snake oil salesman standpoint, from the phony that he is when he's in front of the cameras to who he really is, I'm not a Lane Kiffin guy. I understand why he would do it. I absolutely do. But I don't like the fact that Lane is a market jumper. You know, like Tennessee and FA whatever and the Raiders and USC and Tennessee and Alabama. And I'm supposed to be like, yeah, that's a guy who's really loyal to a program. Like, maybe LSU is the final place for him. But he had a damn good thing going on at Ole Miss. He had a damn good team and a damn good staff and a damn good quarterback in Trinidad Chambliss, who is as exciting as a player as there is in college football right now. And you know Chambliss is excited for this crazy environment coming to his stadium tonight.
7: Wilder and crazier than any other game that we had last year. I've heard that, you know, they might need the SWAT. Which would be crazy, but yeah, Oxford's going to be electric. I think Ella Langley's coming throughout that same week too, so going to be a really fun week in Oxford.
0: There is not a matchup in the NFL where you think the coach might need SWAT team protection. That doesn't happen, and that's why college football is awesome. Chambliss said they might call in the SWAT. Now, I don't know if they're going to, but I don't know if Lane should be, you know, Lane shouldn't get too close to anybody there when he's going from the bus to the stadium, all right? There should be like a blocked off National Guard SWAT team barricade for Lane Kiffin trying to get into that stadium. Because those people, you Rebels fan, you have been drinking for how long? And you, I mean, how many shots of moonshine? How much Jack Daniels? How much, what, how many beers have, the game's not for 7 more hours. And I guarantee you, it's already crazy down there. More from Trinidad Chambliss on LSU, where some of his old coaches are hanging out.
7: Super grateful for, you know, Coach Weiss and the staff that was at Ole Miss and now is at LSU. Kiff, you know, they gave me an opportunity, they gave me a shot. Just super excited to, you know, kind of go up against them. I think it's going to be like a chess match throughout that whole game. They obviously, you know, run our offense that we run at Ole Miss, and they got a great DC over there as well. So I'm just super pumped up and excited to play them and, you know, see them again. I'm going to give Coach Weiss a big hug when I see him.
0: I don't know. See, I still don't know how good LSU is, right? Like, I know LSU is a top 8 or 9 team in the country, as is Ole Miss, based on their ranking. They're LSU, they're in the SEC, they got a great coach, they've got all the athletes, so they're not going to start unranked. They embarrassed Clemson. Remember that game, Clemson? Week 1, it was 38-3 or whatever at halftime. I don't know how, I think Clemson is trash, all right? I don't think Clemson's very good. They're definitely not college football playoff good. And just based on watching what LSU did to Clemson, LSU is college playoff good. They're a really fast team. Like, I was watching them. Clemson's quarterback, their offensive line, they had absolutely no chance against that defense of LSU. And again, if Clemson is going to win 4 games this year, and whatever LSU did last week to the no-name scrub squad, how good are they? But I'll tell you what, man, my eyes tell me that LSU is so fast on defense that Leavitt, who was a very good quarterback for a couple of years when he was healthy at Arizona State, and that head coach who loves playing the role of the villain. How do I know he loves playing the role of the villain? Dude, they were up 38-3. On Clemson at halftime a couple of weeks ago, week 1. Remember that? 38-3. And this was his halftime speech. This was Lane Kiffin's halftime speech inside the locker room when the game against Clemson was already over by half.
8: All right, guys, we started here like 7-8 months ago, whatever it was. All right? And we asked you to work really hard. Okay? And we asked you to come back to work again and again and again. Okay, do you feel good about what happened?
9: No.
8: Who gives a what happened? That's what's supposed to happen. Ain't no celebrations for that. They're soft. They work different. We're different. So you got to show them again. They're going to come out. It doesn't matter what plays they run. Doesn't matter what they do on offense, defense. Put the next quarterback in. I don't give a You send them a message. Who the fuck is on their schedule? They have to play you. And don't think we let up late. No matter if you're in the game for 1 snap or 50 more snaps. You fucking take it out on them. The whole fucking world hates you. So you get a chance to show the whole world. Go fuck yourself. Clip the down and see him right now.
0: See? That's the real Lane Kiffin. The guy that's on, like, the game day. Man, it's just going to be a really neat matchup. It's really No, that's the real Lane Kiffin. Fired his team up. They're up 35 at half on Clemson on the big, you know, the first college football weekend of the year. That's the real Lane Kiffin right there. Just embrace the hate, too, bud. Don't try to play both sides of being the face and the heel. That never works in WWE. All right, you got to be one or the other and be the villain. Everyone already hates you. Just embrace the hate. Wasn't that a WWE slogan, embrace the hate? They were trying to, like, heel turn Cena or something a long time ago. Ah, somebody will know more than I will. I can look that one up. I have no idea what I'm talking about. All right, we get it tonight, man. LSU, Ole Miss. You can hear it, 7 o'clock broadcast on the Westwood One app, westwood1.com. Make sure you download that if your station's not carrying it or whatever. SiriusXM 260 as well. Coming up, we'll get you the update on what's going on with Clemson. We got Georgia just rolling. My, oh, my. Oh, and by the way, another thing we do here on College Saturday Now, we get you ready for tomorrow. The NFL back at it. What does Caleb Williams have planned for an encore? You'll hear from the Bears quarterback coming up on the other side here on College Saturday Now. Mike Wickett here on Westwood One Sports.
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1: We have confirmed, by the way, that the Embrace the Hate WWE storyline, our board operator Ryan Smith and I are both old wrestling nerds. Ryan, it was a storyline that involved Kane trying to convince John Cena back in 2012 that the world was a dark place and he needed to turn against his rise above hate thing. Remember? Do you remember that? Can we confirm that that's actually the thing that happened, the Embrace the Hate?
2: I believe it was either Kane or The Undertaker.
1: Oh, man.
2: I can't remember exactly.
1: Either way, Lane Kiffin's got to embrace the hate, okay? The guy tries to play both sides. He tries to do all the snaky, slimy stuff. And then he's like, it's just a really neat college football experience for these two teams. No, you're a villain. Just embrace it, bro. That's why you love Lane Kiffin, because he's a villain. That one's tonight, Ole Miss, LSU. We'll have it on Westwood One on our app and westwoodone.com. 7 o'clock Eastern for the broadcast. All right, let's get to it. We got some action.
0: Scoreboard now.
1: Let's go across the pond. We don't often do this, do we? When was the last time we're like, hey, what's going on with that Kansas game? No, we never do that, but we can do that right now, right? How about the Kansas Jayhawks playing across the pond against Arizona State for whatever reason?
3: Marty Anderson, who Alexa reported went back to the locker room. There's their top tight end. Here's Nagy. Up the sideline, and a big pop springs him. Tate Nagy is down the sideline. He's gone! 72 yards on the sacred grounds of Wembley.
1: I have no clue why in the world we're playing this game in London. Maybe Peyton Lodge knows. Peyton, do you know why Arizona State and Kansas are not playing in Arizona or Kansas?
4: Well, I was reading up on it in the last couple minutes here. And apparently these teams volunteered.
1: Like as tributes from the Hunger Games, we volunteer to go to London?
4: Yeah.
1: Okay.
4: Both teams volunteered. Our school is very excited about it, specifically Kansas, said they wanted to move a home game to London.
1: Well, that makes sense. There's only about 18 people that go to Kansas football games anymore. That's true. Lawrence is probably not the most exciting place to be on a non-college basketball Saturday. But, all right, Rock Chalk and the Sun Devils from London.
4: All right, well, we start with Penn State and Buffalo, as always, 34-6 at halftime. How about Buffalo putting six on the board at half against that Penn State defense? There we go. 21-3, Georgia at Arkansas at halftime as well. 20 seconds left in the first half. Number six ranked Ohio State hosting Kent State. It's 28-0 there. And then we go to Kansas State. Kansas State up 17-10 on Tulane. 34-6. I already mentioned the Penn State game. 17-6. North Carolina at Clemson. That game at halftime as well. And of course, the Arizona State game we were just talking about. That one's at halftime as well. 10-7 ASU.
1: I appreciate that. Hey, before I get to the Chicago Bears thing I was going to play for you, and of course, this is College Saturday Now, but we also get you ready for NFL Sunday, because we'll be back on the air tomorrow for NFL Sunday Now, tomorrow morning or afternoon, wherever you are, 1 p.m. Eastern time. We hit the air tomorrow, and we jump around all the games, keeping you up to date so you can hit your bets, your parlays, your fantasy scores, just like today. But I think there are some very talented, hardworking sideline reporters, all right? They often get grief. They often get chastised, like, oh, what do they really do? What do they really do? Well, let me just tell you something. There are certain people I feel like you just need to cut out from interviewing, all right? I feel like one of those has to be Bill Belichick. Remember the Greg Popovich interviews where he would give you one word or one answer? Well, they're doing this now on the college sidelines, and you know grumpy-ass Bill Belichick wants nothing to do with it. First quarter, they're up 14-3. Here comes the sideline reporter to ask the hoodie about what they got to clean up.
5: We talked a lot yesterday about how much cleaner this version of your team has played than others. What have you seen so far with the penalties?
6: Too many, yeah. Too many.
5: Is there anything else you think that this group needs to clean up?
6: Sorry?
5: Is there anything else this group needs to clean up?
6: No, just got to keep executing better. Too many penalties.
5: Thank you.
1: What are we doing here? Why are we even doing this? Like, what is the point of interviewing these guys on the sideline? They don't want, I understand, grow the game, exposure, TV, get the fans like you're really on the field. But what the hell is the point of interviewing Bill Belichick if that's what you're going to get? Or these coaches, if that's what you're going to get? The Sarkisian thing last week was bunk, was lame, and he apologized what he did to Holly Rowe. And then the ensuing comments from Arch were stupid. But what? Listen to this again.
5: We talked a lot yesterday about how much cleaner this version of your team has played than others. What have you seen so far with the penalties?
6: Too many, yeah. Too many.
1: That's, I mean, come on. What are we doing here? Okay. I'd rather go back to the studio and have someone tell me about a play that was going on, or I'd rather see another commercial for DraftKings. Then hear this.
5: We talked a lot yesterday about how much cleaner this version of your team has played than others. What have you seen so far with the penalties?
6: Too many, yeah. Too many.
5: Is there anything else you think that this group needs to clean up?
6: Sorry?
5: Is there anything else this group needs to clean up?
6: No, just got to keep executing better. Too many penalties.
5: Thank you.
1: I don't know her name, and I feel bad for her. I'm sure she's very talented and good at her job, and you have to work your way up through sideline reporting to get that gig. But man, oh man, I feel bad for her. I just feel bad for her on that one. This is College Saturday Now. We'll keep you updated as scores come in. And there's not that many big time matchups going on in college football right now. I won't lie to you, okay? There's just not. There's a couple of ranked teams playing. Georgia's blowing out Arkansas. Ohio State's up 35-0 on Kent State. Jeremiah Smith, by the way, has 5 catches for 85 yards in that one. Penn State blowing out Buffalo. A lot of these teams just, they're playing a doormat to get ready for conference play. Like Georgia Tech is playing Mercer, and North Carolina's playing Clemson. Oh, that's a conference game. Never mind, my bad. You know, Wisconsin's playing Eastern Michigan. Big one tonight. There is a ranked matchup later on today. It's Louisville and SMU are playing later on this evening. That's a matchup of 2 ranked teams, I believe. And then the big one tonight, again, it is LSU and Ohio State. So as we're keeping you abreast of what's going on here on College Saturday Now, Mike Wickett with you, Westwood One Sports. There's also the NFL Week 2. And there's a lot, listen. There's a lot of fool's gold, good and bad, all right? And there's a lot of questions that come out of week one of the NFL. And I have been on the radio for 30 years almost. And every year I have said, you cannot get upset. You cannot believe in or disbelieve in your team until October. Or at the very least, after 2 or 3 games have been played in the NFL. Nobody plays in the preseason. Starters don't get reps with each other. These joint practices are valuable, but still, it's still a joint practice and not a real game. Guys aren't getting hit. New coordinators. Did you know there are 21 new coordinators in the NFL this year? So a lot of systems are getting implemented. Like the Dallas Cowboys defense was atrocious last year. They bring in Christian Parker off the Eagles staff, and they were atrocious last week. That doesn't mean they're going to be atrocious for 17 games. If you have a new coordinator or a new head coach, a new system on offense or defense, you got to give it 3, 4, 5 weeks. I used to work in Kansas City at when the Chiefs had switched defensive coordinators. And they had fired their DC, who had been Andy Reid's buddy for a long time, even though the Chiefs' defense was terrible, and hired Steve Spagnuolo. And the defense was horrendous pre-Spags. And I remember watching Spags' first year and hearing Chiefs fans say, it's worse, because statistically it was, until it wasn't. It takes time. So no matter what you saw last week from your offense or your defense of your favorite NFL team, it will take time to get that team up to speed to look right. That Chiefs team wound up being a top 10 defense the second half of the season. Like, you know, last week, I don't know if things are going to change offensively for the Bears, but 59 looked pretty dang good. They looked to be in full swing. Their defense was atrocious. You gave up 37 points or whatever to Bryce Young. You know, we'll see if that's an illusion. We'll see if that's a sign of things to come. We'll see if they're going to need to score 59 points per game just to win football games. Because based on what we saw, they're going to need to score 59 points per game just to win football games. So it'll be the Bears and the Vikings coming up tomorrow. And Caleb Williams getting ready to face Brian Flores, who had a really good week last week when the Vikings handled that Packers offensive line. It was embarrassing. So here's Caleb Williams talking about getting ready to face that Minnesota defense.
7: Just knowing how this defense is, it's a game plan defense. And so he's gonna game plan all the way up to the tee from first snap to last snap. Coach calls this mental war when you go versus him. And that's what it is. You got to be able to go out there and things are going to happen. Bad things are going to happen. You got to be able to fight back and stay steady. That's one of the biggest things, is not allowing his defense and all of that to fluster you and get in your mind. That's one of the first. And then after that, and you know, you stay steady and things like that. Now it's time to go, you know, make plays and get completions. And you know, when the big ones show up, take them and find a part of my job is, you know, when those things happen is finding the big ones. And then, you know, when it's not, it's finding the completions. And so that's a big challenge for us, myself this week. And, you know, I'm going to take it up. You know, we'll see how it turns out on Sunday.
1: It's Caleb Williams, one from Ben Johnson, his head coach. I mean, you saw it last week, the speed of Caleb Williams when he had the chance to run. He did, and he was really fast doing it. Ben Johnson was asked about Caleb Williams' improvement so far from last year to this year.
8: He's seeing the field really well right now. He's getting us into whenever we do have that perfect play mentality, he's getting us into the right play. He's doing a really good job of that and orchestrating the whole offense. I mean, we've got all the gadgetry going on with the shifts and the motions and the cadences right now, and was really proud with how the operation has gone down. We'll continue to see how far we can push that.
1: Vikings at Bears. Chicago, it's only a 4.5-point spread, which seems a little bit low to me. That feels a little bit low to me. Bears favored by 4.5 tomorrow over Carson Wentz in the Minnesota Vikings. The boys in the desert must really like that Viking defense going up that Bears offense at Soldier Field. I don't think they'll score 59 tomorrow, but I do think they'll win. Mike Wickett with you. We'll get you updated on a record-breaking performance in Columbus. This is College Saturday Now. That's next on Westwood One Sports.
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1: Big day in college football. Let's get it. We got a huge one tonight. We're going to talk a lot about, of course, Ole Miss and LSU. Lane Kiffin going back to Oxford. You can hear that game tonight on the Westwood One Sports app. Download it wherever you get your apps. You got a million on your phone. What's one more? You can take us with you wherever you go. Listen to your favorite shows, your favorite, all the biggest games. I always tell people, like, I'm in Des Moines, Iowa, and I was going down to Kansas City for a bachelor party weekend during March Madness. And I was driving down, and there, you know, between Des Moines and Kansas City, there's not a lot of radio. So I was listening to the app going from game to game to game. You can do the same thing during the NFL season, during the college football season, and get tonight's biggie, Lane going back to Oxford. I am so glad that game is not in Baton Rouge. I'm so excited for this one tonight. We'll have more on that coming up. We'll get you updated on all of the games, including as we get to a scoreboard now for you, because here on College Saturday Now, if it happens, we bring it to you now.
2: Scoreboard now.
1: All right, I know Kent State's not going to have much for Ohio State. I think we all understand that. But, dude, you got to defend the Hail Mary at halftime. What's going on, Kent State?
3: Sayin, knocked off his spot, tries to set up, lets it fly. Brandon Ennis, he caught it. Touchdown, Ohio State.
1: It's Gus Johnson on Fox. You know, you won't see a more wide open catch on a Hail Mary. Like, the receiver, Ennis, had no one in his face. It wasn't like the Michigan Hail Mary where the receiver jumped in the air. He literally just, it was like the ball was thrown to him almost unimpeded. Buckeyes up a million on Kent State. Rest of the top 25 in all the other big games. Let's bring in Peyton Lodge.
4: Well, Georgia quarterback Gunnar Stockton has four carries for 97 rush yards. And Georgia's up 24-3 on Arkansas. Second half just got underway. Number two, Georgia Bulldogs, of course. Number six, Ohio State. Yeah, 35-0 at halftime on Kent State, as you mentioned. 34-6, Penn State. Number 14 at halftime over Buffalo. As well, we also have Kansas State, who's now in the red zone. They're up 17-10, looking to extend their lead over Tulane. 10 minutes left in the third. 17-6, North Carolina still on top of Clemson with 13 minutes remaining in the third quarter. 16-7, Arizona State, who had the lead, who was down 7-3, and now they're up 16-7 on Kansas in a matter of 7 minutes. That's second half just got underway. 14:45 left to go in the third.
1: Appreciate you, Peyton. Also, I did want to mention this. We had some history. I just think it is so interesting about what happened today in Columbus. And if you think about all of the great wide receivers in the history of Ohio State football, Emeka Egbuka, Buccaneers, Chris Olave, Saints, Marvin Harrison Jr., Cardinals, Chris Carter, legendary career with the Vikings and the Eagles, Santonio Holmes, Garrett Wilson, Ted Ginn, Carnell Tate, first round pick of the Titans this year. All these great Ohio State, Jackson Smith and Jigba, all these great Ohio State players, these great wide receivers. And there was some history made by a guy who has not been doing it that long.
3: First down, underneath, caught, Jeremiah Smith, and he may have the record right here. Jeremiah Smith gains 23 yards, and he becomes the all-time greatest receiver in Ohio State history.
5: And just 2 years and three games. That is just wild.
1: It's amazing to think about how little. I mean, Jeremiah Smith, when he got there as a freshman, you remember him a couple of years ago. You're like, this guy doesn't need to stick around. This guy could go to the NFL. He was built like an NFL player as a freshman. And the rules state, obviously, you can't. But, man, he was great. And he's going to be the first receiver taken. I don't know how much, you know, you can bet on that yet, but I would. But you just think about, not only is Jeremiah Smith great, but he's been playing with other great receivers. Like, he was there for Egbuka's final year, and he was there with Carnell Tate. And those guys, when everyone's paying attention to Jeremiah Smith, those two in particular benefited a lot. because they got balls thrown their way. Remember, Egbuka was the technical guy. He's the route runner. And Jeremiah Smith was the big play guy, the Megatron. And the same thing with Carnell Tate. And those guys went on to get drafted in the NFL by the Buccaneers and by the Tennessee Titans. And here's Jeremiah Smith. Three games into his third season, and he breaks the all-time receiving record at Ohio State, passing Egbuka, passing Michael Jenkins. He surpassed Olave about two games ago. Just incredible. Ohio State, wide receiver you. Don't let anybody tell you. You got tailback you out west. You got DBU down in Baton Rouge. Linebacker you at Penn State, but Ohio State is wide receiver you. And I know Jamar Chase is great. Justin Jefferson is great. But you look at the lineage of Ohio State receivers and the success they have at the next level. Whew. Boy, oh boy. Man, oh man. In the Penn State game, another milestone was just set. Rocco Beck, the quarterback who came with Matt Campbell from Iowa State, transferred over when Campbell took the job and left Ames, Iowa, just passed 10,000 career passing yards. Not bad. Penn State just hammering Buffalo right now. Hammering Buffalo, 34-6. By the way, speaking of hammering, I just want to get this off my chest, okay? So I'm watching college football last night while I'm playing poker. I got smoked. I did not have a good night at the poker table last night at my weekly poker game. But we got the games on, right? And there was the incredible finish between Texas Tech and Houston. It was a really good game. The Cougars and the Red Raiders, if you didn't see, Texas Tech won 28-26 with seconds to go. The chance to tie. Houston scores the touchdown. They go for two, and it ends like this.
6: Wigman. It breaks down on him. Here he goes. He is in. Are they giving it? No, they're saying no. He did not get in. They're saying no. Just shy of the end zone.
1: Houston's quarterback Wegman got, I mean, we're talking inches. We are talking inches. He took the snap, ran left, got gobbled up by some defenders, was fighting to the goal line, and his knee goes down as the ball, and I'm not kidding you when I say it's an inch or 2 inches from the goal line toward any part of the ball. Because as his arm falls forward, but his knee is on the ground, the ball crosses the goal line. But they got the call right. Texas Tech won. It was a great game. There was a great performance by a guy named Darian Mensah.
7: Fletcher checks out. Marty Brown in. Mensah with a clean pocket. Back downfield. Touchdown. Elijah Lofton. Wide open from 21 yards out.
1: Miami beat Wake Forest last night 33-20, and their quarterback Darian Mensah, he completed his first 24 passes. He was 24 for 24, setting the ACC record for consecutive completions. Their defense stopped Wake Forest on four straight fourth quarter attempts, which was incredible. Mensah is your leader in the clubhouse to win the Heisman. But the fact that he started out with 24 straight completions, third most in a game in FBS history, 35 completions in a row, in his last two games, an ACC record and one shy of the all-time FBS record. Darian Mensah was the first player in 30 years to complete 85% of his passes in three straight games. That's pretty dang good, man. That's why he's your front runner to win the Heisman. He is off to a rolling start. The Duke transfer quarterback that goes to Miami to take over for Carson Beck, who's now at the Arizona Cardinals, has just been incredible. And they beat Stanford 45-6, and they beat Florida A&M 77-7, and they beat Wake last night 33-20, and they're going to do it again. They don't face anybody good. Listen, Miami, I hope you got, if you put a little preseason money on Miami to at least make the college football playoff or win the ACC, and they got Central Michigan next. Clemson, who's getting beat by Carolina right now. Florida State's about to fire Mike Norvell in about 9 hours. Pitt's not great. They go to Carolina. That could be fun. Look, Carolina much better than they were last year. And then the biggie on November 7th, man. That's the game. Miami and Notre Dame. And then Duke, Va-Tech, BC. At worst, Miami should have one loss. before the ACC championship game. One. And that's Notre Dame. They could run the table, man. They really could. Miami is that good. Malachi Toney's incredible. Mensah's your front runner for the Heisman right now. So you had those two games last night. Miami game was better than I thought it was going to be. Houston, Texas Tech was great. Dear Oregon, stop scheduling Portland State. Poor Portland State. Why do you keep doing? I know they get paid $500,000 to, you know, drive a couple hours, or I don't even know where Portland State is, but they drive a couple hours or whatever to get to Eugene to come get their ass kicked. But stop scheduling Portland State, Oregon.
7: The running backs ran with intent tonight. And in for another score, Brandon Smith, with 29 seconds left of the game. And it will set a new modern-day program scoring record for Oregon. It was 81 from their game with the Vikings 3 years ago. It now stands at 83 with an extra point to go.
8: I thought we were efficient. There's still some things we can certainly clean up, but proud of the way that those guys executed and they got opportunities. Yeah, they responded this week, right? Got to stack it again with another week. So keep building from this. There's going to be some growth moments that we can learn from, and hopefully we take advantage of them.
1: What do you really learn from beating Portland State 84 to nothing? 84 to nothing? What are you going to look at that tape and take away from? Because, by the way, Oregon's resume right now ain't great when it comes when we get to the college football playoff committee time. Oregon, week one, struggled with Boise. Needed a big fourth quarter and struggled with Boise. Oregon, week two, lost to Oklahoma State, a team that won nothing a year ago. And then they blow out Portland State. And I get it. You need a tune-up. You need a warm-up game before you start conference play in the Big Ten. And they go to USC next week, and then UCLA, and then Nebraska. Like, that's, I get that. They've got, I think, Ohio State's on their schedule, Michigan's on their schedule, whatever. Stop scheduling Portland State. It doesn't build up your resume to beat Portland State 84 to nothing. I don't care what Dan Lanning is going to tell me. You're not going to go back, look at the tape, and say, yes, let's do that to USC. Okay? Stop scheduling poor old Portland State. And I don't get the point of running it up to 84. And I know you got it. He had his backups in there. Four different quarterbacks played for Oregon. It wasn't just Dante Moore for four quarters. Moore threw for, you know, he threw four touchdown passes in this one. And, 280 yards, and he was done. It was 28-0 after the first quarter, and that's when you get your backups in. That's what you have to do. But you should not have an opponent on your schedule come into your building that you get to play four quarterbacks against. What's the point? What is the point? Oregon's going to lose some games, man. I was told this was the most talented Oregon team of all time, and they struggle with Boise. They lose to Oklahoma State, but they run up 84 on Portland State. It's one more than Bam Adebayo scored against the Wizards. Mike Wickett with you. We got some action in the Georgia game to tell you about. Also, we're going to continue to preview the NFL Sunday slate. Carolina coming off that loss to the Chicago Bears. Dave Canales defending his guy. Is that the right thing to say? That's next on Westwood One Sports.
2: It's the most anticipated college football matchup of the season thus far. Lane Kiffin returns to Oxford, leading his new team, LSU, against his former team, Ole Miss.
9: 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The pressure's on them.
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1: We are all counting down to the big one coming up tonight. LSU and Ole Miss will have it for you if you want to listen to Lane Kiffin's return to Oxford. 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We're going to have Lane's return. Guess who's back? That should be incredible. An incredible college football atmosphere. More on that still to come. We do have some action going on, not down in Oxford, but how about across the pond? Let's get to a Scoreboard Now update.
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1: Watch out for those Sun Devils. Arizona State getting the second half kickoff playing Kansas at Wembley.
3: The touchdown before the half. They get the ball first to start the second half. And it's Moss to the outside. He gets through that tackle. Special teams starring to start the second half. And there he goes! Special teams king again here at Wembley!
1: ASU up 17-7 on the Kansas Jayhawks. Under 10 minutes ago in that third quarter across the pond. They're playing in England, and there had to be money exchanged. Peyton Lodge now with the rest of the day in college football.
4: It's now 48-6, number 14, Penn State hosting Buffalo. 8 minutes to go there in the third. 31-3, the number two ranked Georgia Bulldogs on top of Arkansas. God, Arkansas is so bad. 42-0. Ohio State over Kent State with 10:45 remaining in the third. And, of course, we got some unranked games going right now, as well as North Carolina, Clemson, are

0: at a score of 17-9 favoring the North Carolina Tar Heels, and 17-7, of course, as you mentioned, Arizona State on top of Kansas. Funny how Kansas was the team who really wanted to make the trip out there, and they're getting their butt spanked.
1: Well, I mean, at least they get to, I'm not watching that game. Like, Arizona State, Kansas is not on my radar, other than, you know, when we get highlights to play for the Arizona State fan that might be listening or the Kansas fan that might be listening. So I'm not watching that one. I can probably turn it on. I'm watching four games right now. I'm watching Penn State blow out Buffalo. I'm watching Iowa State and Bowling Green because my wife went to Iowa State, 45 minutes north. I'm in Des Moines. What am I watching? I'm watching Carolina and Clemson. Like, but I don't have the Arizona State-Kansas game on. Peyton, can you find that game and find and tell me what the crowd looks like? Because I get it when we play games across the pond on NFL Sundays. You know, that game at in Melbourne, Australia, it looked terrible on TV for how far away even the people in the front row seats were from the field. But that stadium was jam-packed. And every time we play a game, the NFL, and I say we, America, every time we play a game on Sundays in another city, in another country, I should say, it's absolutely full. Wembley, Tottenham, whatever, wherever we're playing, Mexico City. I know the Dublin game that kicks off the season is usually pretty good, but is Arizona State Clemson, I'm sorry, is Arizona State Kansas week three getting a lot of people in Wembley? In are there people there? Like, I have no idea. What do we got?
0: They have shown the crowd as not exactly the entire stadium, but they've shown yes, okay. parts of the crowd very strategically, you know.
1: Yeah,
0: and
1: yeah.
0: They've zoomed in on the Arizona State's fan base, which apparently travels pretty well if you go by the six rows that they showed.
1: Okay.
0: And then also, though, I must say, we got the Delaware Blue Hens hosting Coastal Carolina right now.
1: Right.
0: I think that game might have more fans at it.
1: Because again, it's the first game of the year. You can plan all summer, you know, whatever you have to do. You go there, and like this year, it was what, Carolina. There's a lot of Tar Heel fans, Tar Heel Nation, TCU. The people down in Dallas, they're really passionate about the Horned Frogs. But like,
0: oh yeah,
1: Kansas football fan isn't juiced. Okay. That's not a passionate fan. They're basketball fans. Their basketball team, if they played a game in London, you know, it would be packed. Like, the fans would still go. But, like, you can't get into Fog Allen. The fog is crazy in Lawrence. But if you've, like, they had a little success. Kansas football had a little success about two years ago, and they somehow got a bunch of money to revamp their facilities. And then I think Kansas, my guy Lance Leipold, a friend of mine, is the head coach over there in Lawrence. I don't know if they're really going to be competing for Big 12 titles anytime soon. It's a weird game to put week three in London. It's just very, very strange. Keeping you updated here on College Saturday Now, I'm Mike Wickett here on Westwood One Sports. We just had a big completion over the middle for Clemson deep into North Carolina territory. The Tigers trailing 17-9 to the Tar Heels at home, looking to get some points on the board. They're yet to get into the end zone. Georgia blowing out Arkansas 31-3. You know, we talk all this. It was so weird in the offseason because you have, the talk of Kurt Cignetti and Indiana still weirdly being a team that, you know, won the national championship. I don't care what anybody says. It's never not going to be weird that Kurt Cignetti's Indiana Hoosiers won the national championship. Even if they get, and they're good again. Like, here's Cignetti. They're playing Western Kentucky today. Should be a cakewalk.
2: They've struggled, obviously, in their first two games. And the goal is to continue to make them struggle defensively, giving up some points, 280 yards rushing a game. It's always about preparation for the opponent, but, it's still this week more about us and tightening some things up. And in some ways, we're learning still about what we can do best before we go to Big Ten play.
1: I know it's a cupcake. I understand it. I get it. Like, but Indiana shouldn't be playing Western Kentucky. And I know these were scheduled years out, back before Cignetti established Indiana as one of the premier programs. But you had everyone talking about Ohio State and talking about Indiana and Oregon and Notre Dame, these teams that could win the national championship. Of course, all the Lane Kiffin headlines. Nobody was talking about Georgia. And I know the SEC is such a gauntlet to try to get through. I mean, Auburn's better. Florida's better. We know Georgia's good. LSU is good. Ole Miss is top 10. All these teams in the SEC that you have to run through to get to the college football playoff, it's insane. It's tough. We get it. But nobody's talking about Georgia. And Gunnar Stockton, to me, is crazy talented. He's their quarterback. Kirby Smart, we know, national championship-level coach. But it just feels like nobody's talking about the Dogs. And maybe that's how they want it. You know, I know SEC fan hates the fact that it's the Big Ten's world right now. And it's okay. You can be mad about that. But I think, look, I don't know if this can happen. But boy, how about a Miami-Georgia national championship game? I think that's a definite possibility. I think Indiana could get back to the national title game. We just saw OSU crumble last week in the second half. I think Oregon is a fraud. All this talk about Oregon, I think they're very fraudulent. But I think Miami and Notre Dame and Georgia are going to be my three. If I had to pick my final four, I think those three, Notre Dame, Georgia, Miami, would be the three I'd have in there. And maybe LSU, man. I'm telling you, if they go to Oxford tonight and they thump, Ole Miss, it's hard not to look at LSU as a team that could make it to the national championship game, because they have got so much talent and so much speed, and Lane brought in 49 transfers. You know, that's a really, really good football team. At least they looked really good so far, beating two lesser opponents. And one of those is Clemson. Did Clemson just get into the end zone? Hold on a second. Hang on. Peyton, do we have a Clemson touchdown? Did I miss that? The Clemson Tigers get into the end zone. How about that?
0: It is 27-yard touchdown catch for Christian Bentenker, the tight end.
1: I had the plays under review. Okay, well, then we're going to review this and see if they got it. Because I was looking over and I'm like, how is 17-15? It's one of the games on my TV. I got the quad box rolling in my studio right now. And they're lining up for two. Why are they lining up for two? Oh, Clemson actually scored a touchdown. Hey! The referees are reviewing this one, so we shall see. You know, tomorrow we'll be on starting at 1 o'clock Eastern time for NFL Sunday Now. And we'll bounce around, keep you updated on all the games going on so you know what's happening with your team, your parlay, your fantasy team, whatever it might be. And one of those games that is interesting early because both teams are 0-1. And I think we know what to make of one of them, but I don't think we know what to make of the other. That's one of the first games of the day. The Panthers and the Falcons playing. And you know what happened last week with Carolina. They gave up 59 points to Ben Johnson and the Chicago Bears. And it was ugly. I think the Panthers were shell-shocked by that. Panthers made some defensive improvements. They brought in Jalen Phillips. And then to just give up 59 points. 59! I don't think anybody was expecting that if you're a Carolina Panthers fan. Now, if you're a Bears fan, you absolutely expected that. So what went wrong? What can you say? Here's a Panthers head coach, Dave Canales, defending his defensive coordinator, Ejiro Evora. I never get his name right, and I apologize. But his scheme that wasn't very good against the Bears.
3: I like our system. I like our scheme. I've seen this scheme work at a high level, and I've seen us work in this scheme at a high level. And we need to find that week in and week out. None of us all of us are disappointed with how it played out, but this is the work we have. We come back to it, we look at it, we improve it, and we go right back to work.
1: Ejiro Evora is the defensive coordinator for Carolina, and you make your biggest improvement week one to week two. They always say that. Well, you better improve, And I don't think you're in danger of giving up 59 again, considering what Atlanta's got at quarterback. I mean, Caleb Williams is one thing. But Cooper Rush is another. Right? You know, this Atlanta Falcons team is just cursed. I feel bad for Kevin Stefanski. You know, he was in Minnesota working with KOC. He got the job after what he did with Kirk Cousins. And he gets the gig, and what does he get handed? He gets handed crap at quarterback in Cleveland. The Deshaun Watson situation blows up on his watch. You know, Shador, there was a Jameis. There was the end of Baker Mayfield since Stefanski was in there. I think we did the math. I think he had nine starting quarterback. 9 or 13, I can't remember. But 9 starting quarterbacks or something along those lines. And then he gets the job in Atlanta. And here you go. You get your choice of Tua. You get your choice of Michael Penix coming off injury. Cooper Rush. Like, what are we doing here? I think they're waiting for Michael Penix, but I still don't know if Atlanta is thrilled with the idea of Michael Penix Jr. I mean, the guy has missed significant time, 6 straight seasons going back to college. Can't stay healthy, and Penix seems like a decent quarterback. I don't think he's a championship-level quarterback. They moved up to get him in the draft. They took him in the first round, the same offseason that they signed Kirk Cousins. So Kevin Stefanski was asked about the timeline, at least to, I think, get the better quarterback back.
4: All of us on the coaching staff, on the medical staff, all of our players, Mike in this case, want to always do what's best for our players. And I feel really, really confident in the plan going back to when I first got here and how Mike was working off the field and working in the training room. And I think what you've seen is a progression of all of that. I feel confident that as he progresses and gets ready, we'll let you guys know. But a big part of that is practice and then practice the next day and those type of things. So we'll continue to take this day to day. And I'll make decisions that are best for the football team.
1: I don't know what they do in the draft. I'm not sure what Atlanta does in the draft. Because, look, here are your projected free agent quarterbacks next offseason. If they move on from Penix, when they move on from Tua, Deshaun Watson, Aaron Rodgers, Justin Fields, Jacoby Brissett. Probably Geno Smith will be a free agent. Let's see who else. So I get you Kirk Cousins. That excites you if you're a Falcons fan. Anthony Richardson, Davis Mills, Marcus Mariota. Like, these are the free agents coming up next year. These are unrestricted free agents. Mac Jones. I think it's pretty safe to say Atlanta's going to be looking at Arch and Dante Moore and Julian San and Lenoris Sellers and all these quarters, C.J. Carr, all these guys we're talking about here on College Saturday Now, that's what Atlanta's looking forward to. Because Penix can't stay healthy. He's good when he's healthy, but he can't stay healthy. Tua is not good. Cooper Rush is Cooper Rush. That's kind of where it's at. And I know Atlanta fan doesn't want to see Kirk Cousins back, and Atlanta doesn't want a fan. They want it. Listen, if you're going to rip the Band-Aid off, fans understand it. And I think Atlanta's better if their best pass rusher wasn't currently suspended and their second best pass rusher doesn't blow out his ACL, I think it's a different football team. But their defense is not very good. Their offense is not very good. And somehow, tomorrow, when Atlanta plays against the Atlanta Falcons, when Carolina plays against the Atlanta Falcons, Carolina's just a 2.5-point favorite in that one. I wonder who that says more about. I'm going to bring Peyton Lodge in real quick because he just sent me a text as I'm sitting here talking. He sent me a message. Clemson just ran the dumbest 2-point conversion play ever. Peyton, correct me if I'm wrong, but when you're on the 2-yard line doing a 2-point conversion, don't you want to go forward with the ball? Like, I'm not a football god. I don't know everything. I'm not Lombardi. But Peyton, don't you usually want to go forward with the football?
0: Well, that's the idea.
1: So Clemson on its 2-point conversion try, their touchdown was good. They're down 17-15. Clemson goes for 2. They throw the ball backwards and to the left, what, 11 yards, 9 yards, whatever that was? Are you kidding me? God. Obviously, Carolina saw that thing come. Even if they didn't see it coming, even if it's not one of those things that you smoke out, You practice for throwing the ball 6 yards backwards when you're on the 2 yard line for a 2 point conversion is just straight up stupid. Just so stupid. Failed. Carolina has the lead still, 17-15. Clemson got the ball back after a North Carolina punt 2 minutes ago in the third quarter in that ball game. We got more football to get to. We'll get you some thoughts from Lane Kiffin. LSU getting ready for Ole Miss. Lane going back to Oxford. We'll also tell you what's going to happen in the Eagles and Titans game and why one guy just doesn't get enough respect. That's next on Westwood One Sports.
5: 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Can the Patriots, Rams, and Broncos avoid the dreaded 0-2 hole and a nearly 90% chance of missing the playoffs? Westwood One Sports.
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0: It's College Saturday Now on Westwood One Sports. Here's Mike Wickett.
1: Thanks for hanging. 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I mean, it is truly amazing. I can say we have breaking news in the Clemson game.
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1: We have something called a Clemson touchdown.
3: Shoulder fake. Reynolds, seam shot. Tuck, got at the goal line. Christian Bettencourt, touchdown. He's staying alive and got to the end zone.
1: Clemson into the end zone. It's 17-15. It was one of the dumber two-point conversion tries you'll ever see. They threw the ball backwards 6 yards. Bill Belichick's defense snuffed it out again. 17-15, getting into the fourth quarter there down in Death Valley. With the resting the world of college football here on a Saturday, here's Peyton Lodge.
4: Well, it's 45-7. You'll like this update. Iowa State
1: on top of Bowling Green. Look at these clones. Cyclone Nation.
4: Yes, sir. Did you know about Aiden Flora? Who knew about Aiden Flora, Iowa State's running back? 204 total yards. He's got 12 carries for 194 rush yards, 2 rushing touchdowns. The guy's just having a great game. He just had a 66-yard touchdown punt return.
1: Wow.
4: So that's a big reason they're up 45-7 on Bowling Green. 30-13, Kansas State on top of Tulane. Number 14 ranked Penn State at home against Buffalo. They're up 48-6, fourth quarter just underway. 38-3, number 2 Georgia on top of Arkansas. In Arkansas, 12:40 left to go in the fourth. 17-15, North Carolina over Clemson. We're just starting the fourth quarter there. 17-7. Arizona State on top of Kansas, 4th-and-1 on Kansas's 30. We'll see if ASU tries to extend with a field goal. And then 42-0, Ohio State, number 6 ranked Ohio State on top of Kent State, 3 minutes to go in the third.
1: Thank you very much, Peyton. Appreciate you. And again, LSU and Ole Miss 8v9 coming up tonight. I do think LSU, based on what we've seen so far, has national championship caliber talent. Now, they did it to Clemson and a nobody last week. So we'll see what happens tonight when they go to Oxford and Lane's return. Here the game, 7 o'clock Eastern on the Westwood One app. Don't have the app? Download it. It is free and take us with you wherever you go. Tomorrow we'll be on the air for NFL Sunday Now. We're jumping around these college games. We're giving you updates, but we're also going to do the same thing tomorrow. We're going to do the same thing tomorrow for the National Football League. Game one for Jalen Hurts with his 11th new offensive coordinator. This time it's Sean Mannion, who came over from Matt LaFleur's staff in Green Bay. It wasn't perfect. It wasn't great. And things generally aren't perfect. And they aren't great with a new coordinator or a new system. And that's exactly what this is. But, you know, they got the job done. If you can get a W, that's, listen, I'm a Packers fan. I would love to be 1-0. I would love it if my team was 1-0. But yet another Matt LaFleur fourth quarter collapse means that I'm staring up from the basement in the NFC North. I'd rather be where Philly is. Didn't look great, didn't look perfect. But Philadelphia head coach Nick Sirianni gives a lot of credit to his quarterback Jalen Hurts and his ability to play well under this new world of pressure that they're facing.
5: One of the things that makes Jalen such a special quarterback is that he can do it through the air. He can do it running the show. He can do it with his legs. Looking back, even, you know, I spent a lot of time watching our first games over the past 5 years. You know, last year in Dallas, it was very similar. Some of those scrambles that he made. And so those were huge. Those are explosive plays. You don't care how you get explosive plays. And I think I have to look at the numbers. I haven't got this stat yet, but like, I think we won the explosive play battle and we did a good job of making them go the long way, but we need it.
1: Well, they're going to need it, and they're also going to have to figure out, you know, what to do with life after A.J. Brown. Unfortunately, A.J. Brown, who got traded to the Patriots, hurt, but Devontae Smith, Dontavian Wicks, 2 big catches and a touchdown last week. This offense, there's still some good stuff there. Just ask Jalen Hurts.
6: It's something that we're all experiencing together, right? We've got new coaches at almost every position on the offensive side of the ball, especially when it comes from instilling the values and, you know, philosophy of this new scheme. And we've got new players that are going to make a lot of plays for us this year in new important roles. And so we've just got to continue to fine-tune those things. I think the best way to learn is from experience and being able to reflect upon that experience. And, you know, we've had a lot of great work over the summer. I've talked about that a lot. It's very valuable. A lot of great work in training camp, very valuable. And so when you get into these in-game situations, it's the best experience to be able to reflect on. And so, you know, I'm proud that we've laid a brick for a win in this week one, and we're able to you know, take that step and be 1-0 this week.
1: You know, they're up next, Tennessee. And I don't know how good Washington is, the team that Philadelphia beat last week. I've said this as I was doing shows all summer long, talking a lot about the NFL, preparing for the NFL season. The Washington Commanders could go 5-12 this year, or 11-6, and I wouldn't be surprised either way. I'm going to lean more towards the 5-12. I don't love that offensive line that they've got. But again, long season, we'll see. They get beat by Philadelphia, who has one of the best rosters in the National Football League. They might have the best roster in the National Football League. But this time for Philly, they go to play another team that you don't have very high expectations of. They take on the Tennessee Titans. They're at Tennessee coming up this week. You know what's really interesting? This is weird to me. Like, did you see the story of the reporter who basically told Cam Ward he wasn't very good a couple weeks ago, and he had his credential pulled by the Tennessee Titans? That happened. And then Cam Ward was asked this question. He was asked about, you know, his performance so far. And then the follow-up from the reporter is just, it's gutsy, it's ballsy, it's asking the questions that people want, but I'm not so sure it was 100% appropriate. Here's Cam Ward.
7: I think, you know, I'm a very good quarterback. You know, I think I do a lot of things, you know, different that a lot of quarterbacks can't do. And it's also stuff that, you know, I have to get better at. There's some things that I lack. That's a process that you take on each and every day. I have great coaches around me to continue to push me to that level that I want to play at. When, you know, the tide turns, you know, I'm pretty sure, you know, it's going to be a different story.
8: Doesn't a very good NFL quarterback have better results than you're having?
7: Say that again?
8: Doesn't a very good NFL quarterback have better results than you have?
7: I think it comes with the game. It comes with the defense you're playing. It comes with what the DC's philosophy is. And, you know, every game is not going to be a shootout. Every game is going to be it could be a bad passer rating. It could be a bad, you know, completion ratio. But it's all about the win and loss. And, you know, we haven't done that. And that's something that we only focus on is winning and losing. I mean, winning.
1: Look, everyone who covers the Titans has to know that Tennessee was going to be in for a rebuild for a while. You draft the quarterback first overall. You bring in a new head coach. You bring in a new offensive coordinator. You fire the head coach halfway through the rookie quarterback's first season. You bring in a defensive head coach. You bring in a new offensive coordinator. You have to tear everything down that the last guy taught you, because Brian Daboll, the new OC over there in Tennessee, runs a very different system, very different offense than what Callahan ran, the fired head coach. And ironically, Cam Ward played much better, and they utilized his feet more too, but he played much better after Brian Callahan got fired. And week one, with a new head coach and a new offensive coordinator for a second year quarterback, to get asked, if you think you're a very good quarterback, why aren't the results better? That just feels like a jerk question from a reporter. And I don't know. I mean, Cam Ward's getting bludgeoned by these reporters. And I don't need athletes to get handled with kid gloves. They're professionals. They make millions. There's a professional responsibility to go out there and play and answer questions. But I don't remember a lot of other quarterbacks getting asked, like, oh, you think you're good? Then why does your team suck? Like, well, that doesn't happen to anybody else. You know, we are so quick to judge quarterbacks for not developing at the rate we want them to. The dude's on his third offensive coordinator in 17, 18 games. These things take time. Brian Daboll, we know what he did with Josh Allen. He laid the groundwork for Josh Allen to become this all-world Superman. Brian Daboll turned Daniel Jones into a playoff quarterback. That in itself should have gotten Brian Daboll a job anywhere in the National Football League. Anybody who's just like, well, Cam sucks after 18 games, I think you're crazy. I think you're insane. I think you're setting the bar. Look, Jaden Daniels' rookie season was historic. We know how great that year was. All right? You know, Jackson Dart looked good last year. You know, when he wasn't in the blue tent, Jackson Dart looked like one of the better quarterbacks in the NFL, and he looked good Sunday night against the Dallas Cowboys. But not everybody is going to have that situation. Not everybody is going to have, you know, the John Harbaugh, Matt Nagy, Greg Roman. That's what Dart's got. And it's incredible to me how we just, for some reason, are hammering on Cam Ward after 18 games in the NFL. And then his head coach, Robert Saleh, was asked about why Cam hasn't developed.
9: He's going to get better. You know, he had a rough game. Like I said in my press conference on Monday, it's not all on him. When the All-22 comes out and you study the tape, you'll see opportunities where we've got to be better for him as a staff. His teammates got to be better for him. And then obviously he's got to be better for his teammates with regards to delivering a football.
1: No doubt. No doubt in my mind. And Cam will get there, man. Cam's ultra-talented. He was the number one pick in the draft for a reason. It's just incredible sometimes. You got the Phillies. You got Philly taking on Tennessee. That's your game tomorrow. Eagles are a 7-point road favorite in that one. We'll talk more about the National Football League. We'll get you ready for Steelers and Patriots. And the team that has the most pressure on them to get a win, and I mean it, I will tell you exactly who that team is coming up on the other side. We'll do a College Scoreboard Now update for you. I'm Mike Wickett, hanging out. Thanks for being here. College Saturday Now on Westwood One Sports. Stick around. There is so much going on in the world of football.
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0: It's College Saturday Now on Westwood One Sports. Here's Mike Wickett.
1: All right, I'm not going to lie to you. There really isn't there's not one good game involving any ranked team right now. And by good, I mean anything within like 30 points in college football right now. It's week three. It's the week before the start of the conference play for a lot of the big boys. Let's go to Columbus and lead us off with this scoreboard update before we get you everybody caught up with what's going on.
2: One of the things
1: that's Nick Sirianni. Here we go. Let's do it.
0: Scoreboard now.
1: The Buckeyes are blowing out Kent State, as you would expect.
3: As Ohio State breaks it out, Chris Henry Jr. And he will record his first touchdown as a member of the Ohio State Buckeyes, 75 yards.
1: Hold on. Turn the music off. The great Gus Johnson, the most exciting play-by-play man in television history, a 75-yard touchdown. And this is the call?
3: As Ohio State breaks it out, Chris Henry Jr. And he will record his first touchdown as a member of the Ohio State Buckeyes, 75 yards.
1: Like, I get it. It's 49-0. I understand it's not dramatic. It's not a huge call. It's none of that. But that was it?
0: Scoreboard now.
4: Sounds to me like he had Kent State plus 52.5.
1: I mean, Gus might have, man. Gus might have. Buckeyes up 49-0 at the shoe, blanking Kent State. Peyton Lodge, more exciting than Gus Johnson this morning.
4: That's going to be tough because it's 55-6 Penn State at home. Penn State over Buffalo. Buffalo is in the red zone, though, so they could get this one to... Yeah, they can really get it close. Georgia making the trip to Arkansas. They're up 38-10 on Arkansas with 7 minutes to go in the fourth. The number two ranked Georgia Bulldogs, of course. Those are your ranked games, even with that Ohio State 49-0 over Kent State. It's 17-15 still. North Carolina on top of Clemson with 8 minutes to go. So we'll see. North Carolina is in the red zone on Clemson 7. It's
1: Peyton.
4: Second down and 7. We'll
1: Peyton,
4: see if,
1: they
4: extend the lead.
1: Peyton, we have a lightning delay in the Clemson Carolina game. Clemson has now, get this, Clemson has played in 3 games this year. There's been a lightning delay in all 3 Clemson games this year. That is God telling you to end the Dabo Swinney era quickly down there in South Carolina. So, yeah, Clemson and Carolina, fourth quarter. Carolina was inside the red zone, but there's a lightning delay. They moved all the players off the field, and the fans are now getting out of the stands. So another day, another lightning delay for the Clemson Tigers.
4: Wow. Well, last one, 24-7, Arizona State on top of Kansas. Now, so they're pulling away there with 11 minutes to go. Real quick about Kansas, or about Clemson, though. Mike,
1: yeah.
4: Do you know Clemson hasn't scored 2 touchdowns since their last game last season?
1: Kansas?
4: Clemson. They haven't scored 2 touchdowns in the same game since their last game of the season last year.
1: Look, I'm going to tell you right now.
4: Yeah.
1: Dabo's done, man. I know people in South Carolina, Clemson fan, you're going to defend your guy. I get it. But that team, that coach, that program is light years behind everybody else. And I get it. If you're an old head like me, the new world of transfer portal and NIL, it's confusing. It's frustrating. It's not the way it was when I was growing up. But it's the new world, and Dabo is not adapting. It's like if Dabo was running a company and someone's like, you know what? I'm not going to use AI. Dude, the times change. You won 2 national championships. You had the year with Deshaun. You had the year with Lawrence, but that was an old era. It's the new era right now. Unless Dabo has a massive shift, Clemson fan, you're not going to see a bowl game for a while. This is just the way things are going. I watched this team play. They look like JV. Athletically, they look like JV teams playing up against, and Carolina's no good. You know, Carolina's 2-0. They're not great, but Dabo Swinney's, the game has passed Dabo by. And until Clemson realizes that, this is going to be their fate. And they're not going to win 10 games. They're not going to win ACC championships. And they're not going to go to the college football playoff. 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Coming up, we'll get to more on LSU playing against Ole Miss tonight. We're going to hear from Lane Kiffin. Cannot wait for this one coming up this evening. So we'll hear from the head coach of LSU, the former head coach of Ole Miss. But as we wait for that, I did want you to hear this. So did you watch the Thursday night game, Lions and Bills? And basically what that game did for me, that game told me everything I need to know about the Detroit Lions and everything I told you about the Detroit Lions if you were listening to me this summer on weekends doing nights here on Westwood One Sports. Again, I'm Mike Wickett, and we did several topics on teams that are getting too much love, too much hype. And I'm telling you right now, the Detroit Lions are in a lot of trouble. The Lions can score points. Gibbs, Amon-Ra St. Brown, Jared Goff, as long as that offensive line, which didn't look great against Buffalo on Thursday night. But as long as that offensive line can give Goff time, because literally, if you want to beat the Lions, you pressure Goff and get him off his spot. He sucks. It's a true story. Jameson Williams is very good. Amon-Ra is a top five wide receiver. Gibbs, a top two, three running back, whatever. They're fantastic on offense. Penei Sewell did not look good moving from the right side to the left side. But the Lions aren't going to win a lot of football games because their defense is atrocious. Their defense is so bad. And I posted this on Twitter, X. You can follow me, at Mike Wickett. I'd love to have you. As my friend Doug Russell would say, come on in and join the fray. All right? I'm not a hot take guy. I don't make that. That's not how I make my living. But the Detroit Lions are awful on defense. And I don't want to hear, oh, they don't have Brian Branch and Kirby Joseph. Unless Brian Branch is the second coming of Ronnie Lott and Kirby Joseph is the new Deion Sanders, those guys coming back from injuries they suffered last year, that's not going to make a hill of beans of difference. In the last six quarters, six, that the Lions have played. So two against the Saints in that overtime game a week ago, and then four against the Bills on Thursday night. The last six quarters, if you include the OT, the Lions have allowed 71 points and 804 yards. Since halftime of their first game last week, that Lions defense has given up 71 points and 804 yards. I don't want to hear a thing about injuries. Everybody's got injuries. Everybody's playing through them. But you gave up 71. Josh Allen, I get it. He's going to torch a lot of teams. Tyler Shuck threw for 410. And most of it was in the second half. Like 300 of his 400 was in the second half in the overtime. Again, unless Brian Branch is Ronnie Lott and Kirby Joseph is Deion Sanders, the Lions are going to have to win games where they score 45 points a game. And that's not going to get it done. Not in the NFC North, not in the NFC. They were my pick to win the NFC North, and they still might because their schedule is kind of cake. It's one of the easiest schedules in the NFL. They were the fourth-place team in the division last year. But the Lions look terrible on defense. So terrible that Dan Campbell was crying after they got beat on Thursday night in Buffalo.
2: You lose these games, man. It's like the players, you know, what they put into it. A lot of people don't know, you know, what they go through. You have to get up, bodies beat to shit, and, you know, mentally stay locked in and do those things. So, long season. It's my fault.
1: Shout out to the reporter. Like, Campbell's over here crying his eyes out. His head is down. He's got one of these going on. He's feeling bad for his team. And that's something a lot of people like that for their head coach. They like an emotional coach, a guy who wears his heart on his sleeve, can connect to the team, knows what the team is going through. A lot of people like that. Get it? Okay. Shout out to the reporter who's like, Hey, what happened on that 12 men on the field penalty? Like, of all things going on, the reporter from the Detroit media is like, yeah, about that that 12-man penalty. Whose fault was that? I know you're crying up here about your team losing. Look, the Lions aren't going to win anything until they figure something out on defense. And at this point, I don't know what you can figure out. I don't think Branch and Kirby Joseph coming back are immediately going to solve the problems of the Detroit Lions secondary. And I warn people, I warn Detroit fan all off season. No, you've Hutchinson's great. They got the linebacker Campbell, who's really good. He was an all-pro last year. But I watched Josh, and again, it's Josh Allen. But if you watch Josh Allen or Tyler Shuck, get him in the gun, have him take a couple of steps back, a three-step, five-step drop, whatever, and just throw the ball over the DBs. They can't cover anybody. I mean, when you've got Khalil Shakir, wide receiver 2 or 3 on that roster, who's known for catching 5 balls in a game for a total of 22 yards, because they're all horizontal yards. When that guy's going downfield on you, that's great coaching by Joe Brady. That's great play calling by Brady and execution by Josh Allen. And that is a dog S secondary that the Detroit Lions have. And it's been on full display. 71 points and 804 yards the last 6 quarters plus an OT. That is abysmal. That is absolutely horrendous. And they're not going to get any better whatsoever. They need the bye badly. The Bills also need the bye, so one of their star players, DJ Moore, can get healthy. I have not seen an update on DJ Moore in the shoulder. I mean, he looked like he was just unable to move in the end zone when he took a big hit. The mini bye will help. My Bills fan neighbor, my buddy John, is a big Bills fan. We're playing poker last night. He told me Moore will be fine. So if my buddy, who is active on the Bills blogs and listens to the Bills podcast, tells me he's going to be fine, take that to the bank. DJ Moore is going to be just fine, I hope. I really do hope. We do have a little bit of breaking news, by the way. If you're a Los Angeles Rams fan, of course, no Myles Garrett. He's on IR for 4 weeks, at least 4 weeks. We found that out last Sunday morning, like 2 hours before kickoff. We found that out. Aaron Donald will play? Question mark. Will play? Question mark. But this one, ESPN's Adam Schefter reporting that Puka Nacua not practicing today and is questionable for the Rams on Monday night. Jackson Dart and the Giants come into L.A. So it's the interesting thing here is, you know, we were crowning the Rams NFC West champs, crowning the Rams NFC champs, and asking the questions. Outside of injury, how do the Rams not win the NFC and go to the Super Bowl? You know, they make the trades. They brought in all the players. You know all the names by now. And you never want to forecast injury. You never want to say, well, they'll just get hurt and they'll be fine. But don't forget, the top two teams from the NFC that were the healthiest last year. The Seahawks and the Rams. The healthiest team in the AFC, the Patriots. I mean, you've got three teams here that were the healthiest teams in the NFL. The three healthiest teams in the NFL last year were the Seahawks, the Rams, and the Patriots. Two of those teams played in the Super Bowl, and one other team played in the NFC Championship game. And we've talked about a lot on this show about things you can control and things you can't control. And that determines a lot of what's going to happen in an NFL season. Like, if you believe that the Bears are going to come back to earth because you can't replicate being plus 26 in turnovers, I think you're right. I think if you're looking at, you know, what Ben Johnson and company were able to do, I think they're pretty dang good, but on defense, they were so opportunistic last year and things bounced the right way. You can't control turnovers, not to that level. You can't control fourth quarter comebacks. That's why I think teams in one score games. You know, when you look at the Denver Broncos, A lot of eyebrows raised week one, right, with Denver? Denver was like 10-1 in one-score games last year. The Chiefs were 1-9. You don't think that bounces the other way? It always does. Ask the analytical nerd in your family or your friend group. In the NFL, things bounce one way or the other. Injuries are the biggest uncontrollable variable in all of pro sports, especially in the NFL. And look what's happening early to some of these contenders. A.J. Brown, out for 6 weeks. Miles Garrett, out for 4 weeks. Sam Darnold has a hip butt injury, whatever that is. He's going to be out multiple weeks. They're not putting him on IR yet, but we'll see. I mean, wide receivers getting hurt left and right. And now we get the Puka Nacua story. He's questionable. He may not play on Monday night when the Giants come to town. And there's going to be a question. Do the Rams need Puka Nacua to beat the Giants? It's going to be up for debate, and we'll find out. I would guess he still plays, but hip injuries, man. You take one, you get tackled one time, boom, down on the hip. Somebody lands on top of you. That lingering hip issue can be a big problem for a wide receiver who's so important to the offense like Puka is. Aaron Donald set to make his debut for the Los Angeles Rams.

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2: It's one of the most heartbreaking parts of watching pro sports. Your favorite team doing well. Boom. When Micah got hurt, I knew the season was over. It didn't matter how good I think Jordan Love is and how good of an offensive play caller Matt LaFleur is for three quarters. It didn't matter. When you lose players on defense, high impact players on defense and on offense, that's when you know your team is going to be in trouble. And last year, the Rams, Seahawks, and Patriots were the three healthiest teams in the NFL. And it's been 1 week. Been some significant injuries to both, all three of those teams, as a matter of fact. All right, Lane Kiffin. Gamesmanship? Stupidity? We'll talk about that coming up. And the one NFL team that has the most pressure on it to get a win this weekend. That's next here on Westwood One Sports.
3: 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Colts, Chiefs, Indies 0-1. Entering one of the loudest stadiums in football. With Patrick Mahomes waiting on the other sideline. Can the Colts avoid an 0-2 start? Sunday Night Football on the Westwood One Sports app.
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1: Angeles, and he's dialed us up. We take a rare phone call during College Saturday now. Bruce, what's on your mind, man?
2: Hey, Mike, how you doing? Happy Cupcake Saturday.
1: Yeah, what a terrible slate of games until the biggie tonight.
2: I'm watching the Georgia game and the Iowa State game. I'm asking myself, am I crazy? What am I even watching them for?
1: Yeah, you know? I know. And the only good game's in a lightning delay. The only good game is Clemson-Carolina, and that's in a lightning delay.
2: Yeah, that's the most exciting thing about the day is lightning. Yeah. Anyway, Mike, before I get to college football, can I give you a quick anecdote of one time I met, you mentioned Ronnie Lott. I met him once. It's a pretty funny story. You want to hear it?
1: Sure.
2: Okay, so I'm in a restaurant in Los Angeles, about 10 years ago, and I see Ronnie Lott. So I'm not shy, as you can tell. I go up to him. I say, nice to meet you. I shake hands. I don't take pictures. I'm not into that. I just like to shake hands and look a guy in the eye. So I shake hands with him, look him in the eye, and I said, my father, my grandfather, he played, I'm only 36, so I never saw him play. I've just heard about him and saw video of him. I said, my father and my grandfather said, you're the hardest hitter pound for pound that they ever saw. And everybody I talk to says, you're the hardest hitter I ever saw pound for pound. So he looks me in the eye and he goes, doesn't seem too happy with that. I thought he'd be happy. He goes, pound for pound? End of conversation, Mike. And yeah. he wasn't too thrilled with me. End of conversation. Pound for pound, you get it, right?
1: Did he turn around and just stop talking to you?
2: No, he didn't do that. But I've met enough people like that to know that when they're happy with you and when they're not.
1: Yeah.
2: And he wasn't happy.
1: Yeah.
2: He wasn't happy with the pound for pound bit. He's the hardest hitter, period, right?
1: Yeah, yeah. To me, in my lifetime, and I'm old enough to have watched Ronnie play, Ronnie Lott was the hardest hitter ever, and unfortunately, none of the guys in the NFL, not that they don't hit hard, you're not allowed to hit like Ronnie hit back in the day. You're not allowed to hit like Night Train Lane used to hit or Jack Lambert used to hit. You're not allowed to do that in today's NFL, so I don't know if anybody we watch right now that are great safeties, that are great linebackers, I don't know if they're going to be able to say, oh, that guy hits as hard as Ronnie Lott, because you're just not allowed to anymore. Anyway, go on. What's your second part of your call there, Bruce?
2: Okay, regarding college football, I'm sure you've heard of the College Sports Protection Act. It's a proposed
1: legislation it's super, by the Senate. If you're going to come on this show and talk politics, Bruce, I'm going to end this call right away.
2: It's not politics. It's just I'm just mentioning the legislation. You'll see. I'm not talking about politics. Okay. I'm just mentioning the legislation because it has to do with college football. Okay. So the College Sports Protection Act is a proposed response to NIL and the transfer portal by the Senate. It's only a proposal at this point. And what they want to do is they want to basically cap the amount of money that college players can make. That's not politics. That's part of college football. And they want to cap the amount of money that the players can make.
1: Go ahead, buddy. Get on with your point. We all know what the thing is, but go ahead. I want to get your point up because I got a lot to do in my final 33 minutes.
2: Okay, my point is that they say they have to do that because of the chaos in college football. I personally like the chaos in college football. Last year's postseason in college football was the exciting I've ever seen. I've followed it for over 20 years. The Indiana Hoosiers they beat the Ohio State Buckeyes. Whoever heard of that? They're the worst team one of the worst teams in the history of college football programs is the Indiana Hoosiers. They come on and they beat Ohio State. They actually cream Alabama 38-3. They cream Oregon 56-22, and then they win a thrilling championship game 27-21 against Miami with a thrilling last second run by their quarterback, where he should have been stopped in the 5-yard line. He does a spinorama, gets in, and that's what we get with NIL and transfer portal. And I think there's going to be more Indianas in future years, maybe not this year, but there's going to be more, and it's just great. What do you want to go back to, Nick Saban and Dabo Sweeney?
1: Bruce, I totally agree with you, man, and thank you for calling. I think this era of college football with, I don't need a 24-team playoff, but it's coming. I definitely don't. I mean, 12 seems fine, but I think, I don't know how many more Indianas we're going to get, but the door is open there for the schools that have huge alumni bases and lots of money, Mark Cuban money. That's an Indiana Mark Cuban money right there. You're going to start to see some of these other teams creep into the playoff and the national championship picture. Indiana's the most stunning thing I've seen in my life. And I watched, and I was alive for Buster Douglas over Mike Tyson. I didn't see it, because back in those days, we didn't learn about stuff till the next day, and that fight was on the other side of the planet. The fact that Indiana was 16-0 last year and won a national championship, the most single, incredible, shocking sporting outcome of my entire life. Like, more than Appalachian State going to Michigan and winning, more than Stanford over USC, pick your favorite upset of the horse racing world or whatever. The fact that Indiana won the national championship 16-0 is the most shocking thing I've ever seen. And they have a good shot to go back-to-back. Appreciate your call, brother. We got to update people on what is going on.
0: Scoreboard now.
1: I mean, even as Bruce said, welcome to Cupcake Saturday. Just not a whole lot going on in the world of college football. It's getting so bad that even Gus Johnson's bored.
3: As Ohio State breaks it out, Chris Henry Jr. And he will record his first touchdown as a member of the Ohio State Buckeyes, 75 yards.
1: That was the call of a 75-yard touchdown pass. 75! And that's the call you get when the game is 59-0, 2 minutes to go in the fourth quarter. The Buckeyes blowing out Kent State. With more, here's Peyton Lodge.
4: Yeah, I got some good news for Gus Johnson and for a lot of us. We have three final scores, thank goodness.
1: Thank God.
4: Georgia, number two Bulldogs, they beat Arkansas by a final of 45-17. Arkansas getting some points late. Tulane going to Kansas State. Kansas State wins by a final of 31-20. And Penn State hosts Buffalo. They win 55-13, your final there. The Nittany Lions get another win. Arizona State over Kansas, 24-14 with 5 minutes to go in the fourth. And you mentioned 59-0. Number six, Ohio State over Kent State. Right now, getting in the end zone is Vanderbilt
1: on
4: North Carolina State. I don't know if you've been watching this game, but it's actually been relatively close.
1: Whoa.
4: And Vanderbilt, for the first time, getting it within a field goal.
1: 24-21, NC State leading Vandy. All right, that's good. Finally, we have a good game. Neither team's ranked, but whatever. We get two major college programs playing a competitive football game. That's all we're asking for. That's literally it. We're not asking for a lot these days. I mean, we're not getting a lot these days, you know, here in week three, Cupcake Saturday, but we do get one tonight. Make sure you are tuning in, man. Grab that Westwood One app so you can hear it wherever you go. It's LSU in Oklahoma. It's LSU and Ole Miss. Lane Kiffin going back to Oxford. Team that he just said, nah, screw you guys. Big middle finger. Went to LSU about 8 months ago while the college football playoff was rolling along. Like, oh, man. Well, we'll hear from Lane coming up. But I mentioned this before the break, and I want to pay it off. If you look at all the teams right now that are 0-1 in the NFL, there is one team that needs a win this weekend more than any other team, okay? There's one team right now that has so much pressure to win a football game more than anybody else. And I believe that team is the Green Bay Packers because they have now lost six straight football games. And in all of those games, well, in most of those games, they've had a fourth quarter lead and they've blown it. Whether it was Denver, Chicago twice, or the embarrassment that was last Sunday against the Minnesota Vikings. They just gave Matt LaFleur a contract extension in the offseason. They paid Jordan Love all the money. You know, they traded for Micah Parsons, who's injured and coming back in about a month, maybe, if you're a Packers fan. They jettisoned Dontavian Wicks, didn't re-sign Romeo Dubs. They've made the moves, what they thought were the right moves. And they had a lead, a 12-point second-half lead. They had a chance to go up 8 in this football game last week. And Matt LaFleur took points off the board. And after Matt LaFleur took the 3 points on the made field goal off the board, and Jordan Love got stuffed, it doesn't matter if you're a Packers fan, a Viking fan, or just an NFL fan. You knew that game was over. You knew the momentum was rolling. Especially if you've watched Matt LaFleur teams in the fourth quarter, the last six games they've played. They choke. The moment is too big. They turtle up. They look terrible. and now they're on the road at the Jets. And I know what some of these other teams did that could use a win. Indianapolis crapped the bed against Baltimore, and the Chargers against Arizona, massive letdown. The Broncos looked terrible. But I think the Broncos are good. I think after a month, Mike McDaniel's offense will be rolling with the Chargers. I can't, and these guys are breaking in new people, new coordinators, all these things. I've been watching the Packers lose six straight games where they had fourth quarter leads, second half leads. If they go, they are easily the team in my mind that has the most pressure. Not that you can't come back from being 0-2. You can. You can get to the playoffs after starting out 0-2. That's not what I'm talking about. Big picture stuff. I think if they lose to the Jets tomorrow, the seat on Matt LaFleur will be scalding hot. And I didn't believe that was possible before the season began. They don't have a knee-jerk owner. They don't have one because, you know, team fans own the team. They don't have a knee-jerk owner to pull the plug on anybody. But if you watch what Matt LaFleur has been unable to do, and every answer at his press conference, oh, we got to figure it out, we got to figure it out, we got to do it, nothing is sticking. If LaFleur's Packers can't beat the Jets tomorrow, and they're a 3.5-point favorite on the road, LaFleur's seat is scalding hot. And the fan base that I know right now is livid with the offensive line play. Jordan Love played well for three quarters, but the dam broke. The offensive line was okay for three quarters against that crazy Brian Flores blitz heavy exotic everything. Jordan Love had more pressures, more quick pressures, and more unblocked pressures than anybody in the last 5 years. Jordan Love faced 10 unblocked pressures. You know how sometimes you watch your team play, and like all of a sudden the left tackle has a brain fart or whatever, and somebody comes unblocked, or the running back goes the wrong way? And that happens once, maybe twice in a game. There were 10 instances in that game on Sunday where a Minnesota rusher got to Jordan Love without even being touched, unblocked, wide open lane. I mean, we knew the Packers offensive line had some questions in it. Their left tackle, Jordan Morgan, first round pick two years ago, graded the worst left tackle performance of anybody in the first week of the NFL season. And again, you can't overreact to week one. But this isn't just a week one thing with Green Bay. This is a last five games before this. Going back to the playoff game, when at halftime, when they were up 21-3 at Chicago, Green Bay was looking at plane tickets to Seattle. Meanwhile, Ben Johnson told his team, keep fighting. That's the difference between Matt LaFleur and Ben Johnson. LaFleur's better figure it out, or he is going to be gone. And I can't believe I'm actually saying that. I didn't think it was possible, but after yet another performance like that, like, that's what your team's known for. You're known as the team that doesn't close out games. And that's terrible. You don't want to be known as the team that can't finish. Because when you get a lead on a team in the first quarter, or the second quarter, or the third quarter, let's say you go up 14 points in the third quarter, you have not destroyed the soul of that team because they know you're going to collapse in the fourth. That's on the coach. That's on the staff. It's on the players as well. Biggest pressure pot, most pressure-filled game is the Green Bay Packers going on the road to take on the Jets. And I don't know if they're going to win. I have no idea. I don't know what's going to happen tonight, but we're going to hear from Lane Kiffin. And what was the response from the head coach of the Ole Miss Rebels when Lane Kiffin put his quarterback on the injury report? Probably the same as yours, but you'll hear it coming up next. Mike Wickett with you. It's College Saturday Now here on Westwood One Sports.
0: It's the most anticipated college football matchup of the season thus far. Lane Kiffin returns to Oxford, leading his new team, LSU.

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0: 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Here's Mike Wickett.
1: Hanging out here on a Saturday afternoon. I'm not going to lie to you. There's not a lot of close games today involving ranked teams in the world of college football. But it happens. You know, these teams are all warming up. They start a lot of their conference play next week. We get an SEC matchup tonight we're to talk about for sure. They could go a long way to determining what happens in the Southeastern Conference, college football playoff, and more. LSU Ole Miss tonight. You can hear that one on the Westwood One Sports app. Make sure you download it. Take us with you wherever you go. 7 o'clock Eastern time for the kickoff of that one. We have a weird game going on. I don't know why it's being played in London, but let's get to some scores here on College Saturday Now, because when stuff happens, well, we bring it to you now.
2: Scoreboard now.
1: For some reason, Arizona State and Kansas are playing in London, but we got a big man making a big play.
3: Dylan Edwards is forklifted up, and the ball comes out. The ball comes out, and there goes Hiram Biono, the Lawrence, Kansas native. Is in open space. Oh, the down to the goal line. The lifelong Kansas fan.
1: It's kind of neat when a dude from Lawrence, Kansas winds up playing against Kansas with the big fumble return down to the 1 yard line. With more on that and the rest of the college football world, here's Peyton Lodge.
4: Couple of final scores today. We start with Georgia. The number 2 ranked Bulldogs made the trip to Arkansas, beat them 45-17. Tulane drops it to Kansas State. They lose 31-20. That one was in Kansas State. Number 14 ranked Penn State over Buffalo, 55-13 was your final there. And Ohio State hosted Kent State. The final there was 59-3. Number 6, the Ohio State Buckeyes in their own building.
1: Penn State got on the board. Okay. All right.
4: That's what everyone's talking about. Yeah. Everyone's talking about that. That's huge. The fact that they were able to get a field goal big time. 24-17 Arizona State on top of Kansas. 2-minute warning in that one. And North Carolina State just put up 7 more. So now it's a 10-point lead in Vanderbilt, 31-21. Just had a couple of games kick off. Number 16, SMU, taking on number 23, Louisville. Kentucky at Texas A&M. And Florida State at number 10, Alabama. All those games just underway.
1: We also have a lightning delay. Clemson and North Carolina are in a lightning delay. Clemson has had 3 games this year, and Clemson has had 3 lightning delays this year. That's incredible. Carolina leads Clemson 17-15 fourth quarter, but again, they are in a lightning delay. Carolina, at the time of the delay, was driving inside the red zone, so look for Bill Belichick's squad to get out there and put up a few more points. 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Coming up tonight, it is LSU and Ole Miss. Lane Kiffin heading back to Oxford. I cannot wait for this one. I know you're excited for it. And I love that Lane Kiffin tries to play like 2 different roles, right? Like, Lane wants you to think that he's the nice guy and everything's great and everything's fun. Like, here's some history about these 2 teams, and it's been so long and they've never both been in the top 10.
5: This is the first time in the last 64 years that both teams are in the top 10. So that says to me it's the most relevant matchup of these 2 teams in 64 years, both teams being that relevant. That's a really neat thing, you know, that we were able to be part of building a program there, that Pete's doing a great job of continuing it as a top 10 program. Then when we got there, they'd won 4 games, and we got here 8 months ago, and they were 7-6. So I think it's a really good thing. I think a lot of people could look at it and say, hey, both sides are doing really well, and both sides won.
1: Yeah, it's good. It's neat. Everything's great. Everything's wonderful. And then this week, he decided to try to muddy the waters by putting his quarterback, Sam Leavitt, on the injury report, listing him as doubtful. Nobody believed that Sam Leavitt was going to be doubtful for this game. Again, if you believe Sam Leavitt was going to be doubtful for this game, I got some oceanfront property here in Des Moines, Iowa, where I am broadcasting from, that I will gladly sell you. You just send me the check. I'll take care of it. Don't you worry. Hell, Ole Miss head coach Pete Golding knew that This was an absolute joke.
6: I got the text before, you know, the report went out, like, from Lane, hey, our quarterback's out. I'm like, yeah, buddy, I bet he is. You know, I said, I've been around here a lot of Wednesdays with you, man, for 3.5 years. I said, I think our first one, we had 42 guys on the first ever SEC injury report on a Wednesday. I was like, yeah, man, see you Saturday.
1: That wasn't happening. There's no way. Absolutely not. This quarterback matchup is fantastic, by the way. It was confirmed by Lane that everything is fine.
7: Sam's doing great early in the week. Had a scare there. He didn't practice, but he's had a great recovery, worked really hard, and he's ready to go.
1: Miraculous recovery. Just miraculous by Sam Levitt. Give me a break. Give me a break. Both of those guys, by the way, on ESPN's game day this morning up there with the guys on set. But this quarterback matchup is going to be great. Like Levitt versus Trinidad Chambliss. You watched Chambliss play last year. You know how good he was when he was with Ole Miss, especially under head coach Lane Kiffin. He's a really special player. He does it with his legs. He does it with his arm. And he's excited this atmosphere, as all of us are.
6: I got the
8: wilder and crazier than any other game that we had last year. I've heard that, you know, they might need the SWAT, which would be crazy. But, yeah, Oxford's going to be electric. I think Ella Langley's coming throughout that same week, too. So going to be a really fun week in Oxford.
1: Yeah, it will be a lot of fun. It definitely will. You know, it's got to be a real emotional thing when you're watching the guy that you coached for so long have success. But Kiffin knows everything about Trinidad Chambliss. So how's that going to factor into this?
5: That's a big challenge for us. I broke it down to him. I said, okay, hey, here's the best playing quarterback in the country last year when you look at how hot he was. And you can say, okay, well, he's not that experienced because it was his first year starting there. But he'd already won a national championship, the best he could possibly do at the level he was at. And then he took a team to the Final Four. And he doesn't make many mistakes. And you got to remember, you're dealing with a really mature quarterback that doesn't make many mistakes. So you're going to have to play really well for a long period of time. I mean, Trinidad would be 24 years old now, still playing college football. That's the same as Drake May and Caleb Williams. You're dealing with someone that everybody said, well, not that much experience because last year was the first year starting the SEC. He's got a lot of maturity in age and a lot of plays in big time games. You're going to have to play really well for a long period of time against him.
1: I think one of my favorite sound bites from this week, you know, from Lane Kiffin, who just glossing over Trinidad Chambliss, all this How about Ole Miss wide receiver Deuce Alexander? I like the way that he puts this football game coming up tonight.
9: Yeah, man, it's going to be a great matchup. They got great guys. We got great guys. So just going into practice, just work on techniques and things that they're going to do, just watching a lot of tape. But it's going to be a great matchup. Just get ready. It's going to be a bloodbath.
1: A bloodbath. A bloodbath. It's going to be awesome. You know, this thing gets going 7 o'clock. You can listen to Ole Miss and LSU here on Westwood One. But it's going to be a bloodbath. At 7 o'clock Eastern time, by the way. You can listen to it on the Westwood One app, so make sure you do download that. That way you can catch the game, take us with you wherever you go. Don't miss the bloodbath. Don't miss the bloodbath whatsoever. And again, Lane Kiffin just needs to embrace the hate. He tries to play the nice guy. We know how he is one of the most hated guys in football. And if you go back to his halftime speech when they were blowing Clemson out of the water, this thing leaked, and I'm not sure how happy. Maybe he's happy about it. I don't know. Here's Lane Kiffin at halftime when his team was smoking Clemson.
10: All right, guys, we started here like 7-8 months ago, whatever it was, all right? And we asked you to work really hard, okay? And we asked you to come back to work again and again and again, okay? Do you feel good about what happened?
11: No.
10: Who gives a f*** what happened? That's what's supposed to happen. Ain't no f***ing celebrations for that. They're f***ing soft. They work different. We're fucking different. So you gotta show them again. They're gonna come out. It doesn't matter what plays they run. Doesn't matter what they do on offense, defense. Put the next motherfucking quarterback in. I don't give a fuck. You send them a fucking message. Who the fuck is on their schedule? They have to play you. And don't think we let up late. No matter if you're in the game for one snap or 50 more snaps. You fucking take it out on them. The whole fucking world hates you. So you get a chance to show the whole world.
1: I mean, he's not wrong. The whole world, the whole college football world doesn't like LSU. I mean, and that was the week of the NFL players coming back, and then they were going to fight the SEC, and the SEC was going to kick LSU out. I mean, if he's that way, when Lane's that way, when you're up 38-3, that's a great job of getting your team, keep trying to keep your team motivated.
11: How does he treat them if they lose?
1: How does he treat those guys if they lose? Hey, we're going to get out of here. We'll talk to you coming up again tomorrow from, 1 until 4 tomorrow. We'll do another version of this, but it'll be all about the National Football League, NFL Sunday Live. I'll be back with you tomorrow. So enjoy the rest of the college football Saturday. Thanks to Peyton Lodge, our producer, our board operator, Ryan Smith. Enjoy all of the football. It's coming your way, baby. My name is Mike Wickett. Thank you so much for letting me be part of your Saturday afternoon here on Westwood One Sports. College Saturday Now continues.
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0: Game day on the Auburn Sports Network begins with the Tiger Tailgate Show, presented by Kaneka Sausage. Kaneka Sausage is the official sausage and hot dog of the Auburn Tigers. Coming up, special guest and features, a first word from Coach Golish, a look around Auburn athletics, and a check of the day's action across college football, featuring Britt Bowen, voice of the Tigers Andy Burcham, Jason Campbell, Brett Eddins, and Gabe Gross. 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
1: In the autumn of 1912, the world was shifting. Teddy Roosevelt was fierce on the campaign trail. Markets across Europe were shaking due to the escalation of the Balkan War. And right here in the Deep South, a new kind of turbulence was birthed. A burgeoning rivalry between schools separated by 312 miles. Auburn won the initial meeting against Florida in October of 1912, and the next five meetings before the series took a decade-long hiatus. When it resumed in 1927, the Tigers and Gators played every year but three until 2003. Despite having only met four times in the last 23 years, a rivalry born with sharp teeth and bared claws hasn't lost one ounce of its force. The only question tonight is which team is doing the biting. Hello, everyone. War Eagle, and welcome to another Saturday of Auburn Tiger football. New head coaches on both sidelines are hoping tonight's game is a launching point toward returning their respective storied programs back to national prominence. John Summerall's Gators have averaged 59 points in their first two wins. Alex Golish and the Tigers are coming off a 600-plus yard performance against Southern Miss. Conference play is here. And now it's time for the first word from the Auburn locker room. Here's Andy Burcham with Coach Golish.
2: What do you see from the Gators from an offensive standpoint?
3: Yeah, about as 180 from a year ago as you can imagine. So the system's totally different. A large chunk of the players are different. Like you said, the running back is special. I think the quarterback through two games, and these are starts three and four for him, but through two games is as efficient as anybody in the country. I think Buster does an incredible job of putting him in positions to go be successful and not putting him in situations where he's not going to be successful. They want to run the football. They're really creative in how they run the football. They motion and shift so many different ways, and that's the biggest key for us is can we handle the motion, the shifting, and be able to settle in, be able to go play our defense.
1: Listen for Andy's complete conversation with Coach Golish 30 minutes prior to kickoff, presented by Blue Cross and Blue Shield of Alabama. Andy Burcham, Jason Campbell with us in the radio booth. We're in the broadcast booth here because... You know, the list of storylines, we always lay them out, have our little production meeting before the show, and then about an hour ago, the bottom fell out. And so we're not outside the stadium, we are in the booth, and there's a 50-50 shot at storms continuing over the next 2 to 3 hours, Andy. At least for now, the weather is a factor, and it remains to be seen for how long and how much of a factor it'll be come game time.
4: Yeah, in the last 45 minutes, I mean, we've had a lot of rain here. On the Auburn University campus here at Pat Dye Field at Jordan-Hare Stadium, there is a little bit of standing water, but off the sides of the turf here at Jordan-Hare Stadium, we've had some just some thunder and lightning in the area as well. And as a result, we are in our booth getting ready for this one today. And it's the second straight week, Jason, that we've been affected by weather for a home game here at Jordan-Hare Stadium. According to Alex Golish, his guys took it incredibly well. A 55-minute delay last week before the start of that game, and they were ready. They were ready to go for Auburn and Southern Mississippi. This is going to be a little bit different. We don't know if there's going to be any delay at this point. We've received right. No word of a delay at this point, but it is affecting the tailgating and just getting ready for this one here today.
5: Yeah, that's the biggest thing, right? You think about the energy coming into this ball game. You've been seeing it all week. You've been seeing it all on TV this weekend. And, you know, this is a big game for both of these teams. You're talking about a chance to get ahead early on in SEC play, which kind of gives you a level up in the first half of your season when you look at the schedule. But overall, you always got to overcome. And this is another thing this team has to overcome. Both teams got to do the same thing. So, It's a big matchup. You know, we still got thunder and lightning going on. So, you know, in a way that, you know, it's probably not going to be a Tiger walk. We don't know yet. But right. if it's lightning and it continues like it is, I doubt it will be.
4: Neither team is here at the stadium yet.
5: Right. So that affects the energy part for Auburn because that's the home field advantage. Is when you walk through that Tiger walk and you see all those people hitting you, patting you on your shoulder, saying, let's go. It makes your hair jump up on your arms. And when you walk into that locker room, it's go time. You're going to miss that today if we don't get an opportunity to have
4: Florida's football. Coming in from Montgomery. They were in Montgomery last night. Auburn, of course, spent tonight out at the Grand National in Opelika. But neither team is at the stadium yet. And if there's going to be a delay in that, we're not privy to that at this point. It is starting to clear a little bit north of the stadium, but there is still some thunder and lightning and some rain in this area at this point. That's about what we know.
5: I imagine all the deputies have to get together and try to make a decision. Will the game start on time or will it get pushed back a little bit? Because it's not just the Auburn game right now is delayed. Alabama is delayed in Tuscaloosa right now. South Carolina, Mississippi State is delayed up in South Carolina right now. So everyone's watching the weather and trying to see. And you don't want to bring your teams here if you're going to know if you have to sit here for hours.
4: Right.
5: Like, you'd rather for them just stay at their hotels and kind of still go walkthroughs and game plan rather than come sit in the locker room. That's a long time if you don't know when the game is going to actually start.
1: We're hearing thunder. I don't know if folks can pick it up where you're listening, but the lightning strikes that are preceding the thunder are just seconds. I mean,
5: yeah, I think
1: we're still
5: back
1: right
5: away
1: under.
5: From the window.
4: It's close.
5: With the lightning, that's what we in front of TV or by the window. And Brad
4: both.
5: And Andy
4: you're,
5: got me sitting right here by the window right
4: and,
5: now.
4: And underneath the TV. You're two
5: and underneath the TV. So they actually cared about me right now. They would say, hey, can you move away from the window and out from under the TV?
1: Hey, we moved away from the tailgate show set, which was large steel beams and a tree.
4: Yeah.
5: Hey, you're right. If it wasn't lightning or thunder, I would say, guys, knuckle up and let's get out here and sit out in the weather and just put our ponchos on and get to work.
4: You're not knuckling up, though, right now, are you?
5: I'm not knuckling up right now because there's lightning, and we're standing by the window and underneath the TV.
4: Okay. All right. Well, let's look to this game as we see it now. I mean, both of these teams are 2-0 on the season, Jason. Both of these teams, Auburn wins over Baylor and Southern Miss. Florida wins in the Swamp against Florida Atlantic and Campbell. Both teams, Florida has been very impressive from an offensive standpoint with Philo at quarterback and obviously with Jaden Ball as a returning 1,000-yard rusher. He's their first returning 1,000-yard rusher since Eric Rett at Florida. It's been a while, but this guy he's going to be running on Sundays soon.
1: He's the strength of their team, and Auburn under DJ Durkin has been very good against opposing running backs. So it's strength on strength.
4: It's one of the storylines ball game today, the Florida run game against this Auburn defense.
1: No question about it. All right, well, we've got a lot to get to. Unbelievable guest list for today's Tiger Tailgate Show. You're going to want to stick around for the whole show today, quite frankly. And if you're listening on campus or near the stadium, you're not going anywhere anyway, so just hang out with us on the Tiger Tailgate Show. What's on the Menu is presented by Whataburger. 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Coming up on the show today, we have Quentin Riggins, Pat Lee, Wes Byram, Terry Bowden, John Gruden.
4: Who?
1: John Gruden.
4: Really?
1: All coming your way over the course of the next couple of hours, plus Dr. Mario Eden of the Samuel Ginn College of Engineering. We'll have Wes Byram with us in just 6 minutes when the Tiger Tailgate Show continues in a moment.
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0: This is a two-minute drill on the Tiger Tailgate Show, presented by Konecka Sausage.
1: All right, we got Jason Campbell for this two-minute drill. Tonight, Aaron Filo makes his first SEC start. Your first SEC start was at home against Ole Miss. First road game, I guess, on the road at Vanderbilt. This is going to be a little different than that for the Florida quarterback.
5: Oh, a lot different. You know, you're thinking about 90,000 people just going crazy with their hair standing up on their arms, especially with this atmosphere that Auburn can present at night times against opponents. And if Florida falls behind early in this ball game, it really gets loud, which affects communication.
1: The last thing Florida wants, I would think, is for the game to be on their quarterback's shoulders. They want it to be. They want to establish the running game. Do you think that means they see more? They're more dedicated to the running game earlier. Do you think they love? Buster Faulkner loves the play action pass. Loves the play action pass. You think they try to loosen things up so they can run the ball?
5: Yeah, you have to be careful in games like this because everyone knows that Jaden Ball is a big time running back and. They are smart, just like we are. We're going to load up defensively to try to stop him first. So you better be ready on your heels and toes if you're at DBs early in the ball game to expect something that you haven't seen on film down the field. So I would play very careful if I'm our DBs early in this ball game.
1: A lot of motion, a lot of eye candy, a lot of bells and whistles in this offense. Those edge guys and defensive ends got to be disciplined tonight.
5: Oh, yeah. Well, Womack, I expect him to have a big night. Like, he's got to get off the ball on time. Murray's got to get off the ball on time. You got to affect Philo in the pocket. You can't allow him to sit back there and be able to go through his progressions because Buster Faulkner's offense is very, very unique. But you got to affect it by making them one-dimensional. But you can't relax at any time in the game because they will hit you at all areas.
1: We have a lot of memorable games in this series throughout the years that we will talk about on the course of today's show. One of them's next. Wes Byram coming your way in 2 minutes. This is the Auburn Sports.
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1: 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So many memorable plays and memorable games in this rivalry's history, and our next guest is the focal point of one of those fantastic games. 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Wes, War Eagle, thanks for being adaptive and coming to find us and be a part of the show today.
22: Absolutely. War Eagle, and thank you for having me.
4: Glad to have you here today. 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I found this out when we recorded this week. Florida did not offer you out of high school.
22: They did not.
4: You were kicking for them after you had split your foot, and you split it again kicking for them, didn't get a chance to finish it, and didn't get a

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2: I mean, I just made it, so I knew I could do it.
3: Okay.
2: I just had to do it again. Had to go for a second one.
3: Simple as that.
4: So during that time, right, it's like a golfer on a putting green, all right, when you got to sink this putt to win it all.
3: He can do it. You can't.
4: But yeah, you're right. You're right. But he haven't played me yet. But Wes, when Urban Meyer calls that timeout, but you're sitting there, like, Ashley, what are you thinking about? I know it's quarterbacks. So we're thinking about, okay, next play, but then we're like, you don't really think about the moment until after the game because you're so locked in. Is that one of those situations where you're still just so locked in, you just focus on, like, I got to kick it this way because I don't know if it was win or what. I wasn't at the game. But what is the thought process that goes in the kicker's mind? Is it, like, you know, you got your place holder, but where are you aiming at to make sure I get this kick through?
2: So my thought process to go the second time was really just, you got to do it again. Try to clear your head, keep all the distractions, everything else out, and really don't think about the moment. And when you're in it, you don't think about it. As a player, you know, you're just kind of doing your thing, doing what you've trained for. But the idea is keep it out of your mind. Just get out there and take care of it.
5: Wes, going into that game, Auburn was 2-2, and they decided to make some changes on the offensive line before that game. I guess the year started 1-2, and then you get a convincing win over New Mexico State. What was the week of preparation? What was the attitude around that team as you prepared to go on the road against the team that was the reigning national champion?
2: So actually, it was an interesting week of preparation. We had just had a field goal blocked, so there was a lot of focus on making sure we could get the ball up and out over the line. I mean, they kind of had a who's who of a backfield on the defensive side, trying to block field goals. If you look at, there's a great picture of it where you can see two or three Florida guys just completely extended, fully arms up in the air. And we had to clear that. And we knew that they were going to be jumping up the middle because we had just had one blocked the week before. So a lot of the practice that entire week was just getting the ball up and out as quick as possible to give it the best chance to get it over the line.
3: Of course, it's not the only game-winning kicks that you had in your career. Fast forward to your senior year, that win against Kentucky where Cam leads the offense and just gobbles up the clock and everything left is you to kick the field goal to win it in Lexington. And then, of course, the national championship game against her. I mean, you became known for the clutch kick. Where did that clutch come from for you?
2: So for me, I mean, I've played a lot of different sports growing up. Wasn't always just a kicker, played other positions. So for me, I was kind of always had the personality of I wanted the ball when the game was on the line. So as a kicker, you don't often get the opportunity to do it, but you do get the opportunity to, and you got to make it when it matters. So for me, it's really kind of a personality thing, and then obviously work and effort and practice, making sure that you're prepared to do what you need to do when the time's right, because the opportunities are so few and far between, you really only get one shot at it.
3: Yeah, as Coach Golish calls it now, it's the process. Yeah. And you had a process, didn't you?
2: Absolutely.
3: Yeah.
4: Mm. Yeah, you're talking about kicking the ball, like, people don't realize how hard it is to uplift the ball, especially the closer you are to the goalpost, the harder it is. Like I said, you kicked the national championship game, you won it, you become a legend off of it. But then you just walked through you was on your way walking to the booth, you and your family. All of a sudden, the storm breaks out, and you end up under a tent, and no one knows it's West Byron.
2: It is nice. So it's funny. You know, you have these moments where you're doing something like this. You're on a radio show. Also, I mean, you're talking about this Florida game was, what, 18, 19 years ago? So there's been some breaks in between, you know, talking about this stuff in regular life now. But, yeah, I got stuck under a tent for a little bit in the rain with the family. But we're here.
4: So one asked, like, hey, who are you? Like, you know, War Eagle. They just saying War Eagle. They're not intrigued. Like, who is this guy in the family underneath the tent?
2: I think everybody was just running for cover. Sure. trying to stay dry.
5: Wes, they asked you to come back and do the hype video. What was that process like? And, just kind of take us through that process, because I got to tell you, the Auburn family was pretty excited when that video got released last night.
2: Oh, that was an awesome experience to get to come back to the school and have an opportunity to be in the stadium and have the lights kind of come down and shine on you again. You know, as a former player that's not playing.

0: anymore. You really don't think you're ever going to get an experience like that again. But I absolutely love Auburn. Anytime I can ever do anything to come back here and give back to a school that's given me everything, I absolutely love to do it. So it was an awesome opportunity. Love to do it. It was a lot of fun, and I'm glad that it went well.
1: Really quickly, give us an update on what you're doing right now, Wes.
0: So right now I am back in Florida. I'm in Broward County, and I'm a homicide prosecutor there. So my caseload is all first and second degree murder, so premeditated murder.
1: Talk about pressure.
2: All right, you just like to just put yourself in just tough situations.
0: I guess so. I just can't help it. I find my way into them.
3: And with that, Wes, thank you very much. We appreciate you being here very much.
4: Thank you.
3: Hope you and the family just have a blast at the game, and we do appreciate it. War Eagle.
0: War Eagle. I appreciate you having me.
3: Thank you. Great Auburn kicker Wes Byram joining us here on the Tiger Tailgate Show. More to come as we count you down to the Tigers and Gators. The rivalry renewed tonight at Jordan-Hare Stadium. Quentin Riggins coming your way in 6 minutes. As the Tiger Tailgate Show continues in a moment.
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3: Unbelievable. College football is the greatest sport in the history of sports.
1: My goodness.
3: On the Yellowwood scoreboard, NC State led Vanderbilt 31-28, and all NC State had to do was take a safety in the final few seconds of the ball game. Instead, Vanderbilt got into the end zone, punched the ball loose from the quarterback, recovered in the end zone for a touchdown, and Vandy's going to win the game. They put a second on the clock, but Andy, you just, I mean, that's college football. Yeah. You never know. And blocked punts.
1: And it's a Vandy team with a freshman quarterback coming here next Saturday.
3: Who led them back.
1: Yes, he did.
3: From a big deficit
1: in this game.
3: They were very slow early, and then he came on. So Vandy's going to likely win this game, move to 3-0, and then they'll come in here next week. And again, it's why you just never know in this game. That ball is oblong and sure does bounce funny sometimes, right?
1: Florida Gators are coming in the stadium right now. Tiger Walk has begun as well. They will open the gates inside Jordan-Hare Stadium at 3:45.
3: 3:45.
1: That's the official word, yes.
3: All right, very good. So about 20 minutes from now to get everybody in. Defensively, you can't start any better, literally, than Auburn started last week with a pick six on the first run play of the game. 8 points from the defense last week, and would be huge if they continue to create turnovers tonight.
1: It's first and 15, and although DeAndre Jordan's the one that the pick six give some credit to Dallas Walker because he put enormous pressure on the Southern Miss quarterback who threw early and across the middle, and that turns into six for Auburn.
3: Crowd was a factor couple of drives.
1: And they were 55 minutes, they didn't move.
3: Yeah.
1: The students did not move, and they were coming out of the south end zone with the students right there.
3: That's right. Yeah. Going to be a factor again tonight. All right, we've got Auburn great Quentin Riggins coming your way in just
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3: It's Auburn in Florida from Jordan-Hare Stadium later on tonight. This is the Tiger Tailgate Show. Brad Law, Andy Burcham, Jason Campbell, and simply one of the best to do it. And you could mean playing football for Auburn. You could mean member of the Auburn Sports Network crew. He's just one of the best. Quentin Riggins, always love it when you're on the show, and you always look like you could still run through somebody who's carrying the rock. How you doing?
18: Brad, I love you, but man, those kids are kind of big out there right now. I like my seat up in the stands and out the way.
1: Your view of this series, when it was part of Amen Corner, as Coach Dye always called it, you knew you were going to get the Gators here or in the swamp. I mean, give me your thoughts of that rivalry in the 80s when you were playing football for Auburn.
18: It was a rock bite. I mean, it was, you know, a physical football game. They mirrored us. And when you look at their defensive side of the ball, you know, they had big Trace Armstrong, and we had Benji Rowland. You know, Huey Richardson, and we had Andre Bruce. Lewis Oliver, and I think it was Jarvis Williams, and we had Kevin Porter, and Staples, all those guys. And so, you know, we're looking at ourselves, and the difference was they had Galen Hall was the head coach, and we had Pat Dye, and that was the difference.
1: Big difference.
18: Big difference.
1: Yeah.
18: Big difference.
2: But Kill, you came ready today. I see your Tiger socks. You got them kind of hid a little bit.
18: Yeah,
2: I can see them through the slacks.
18: Yeah. It's game day.
2: You know, back in the day, it's called those high waters. So it's a perfect day to wear them.
18: I'm ready. I'm ready today, Jason. I'm ready.
3: You sure you don't want to go sack Jason, Q?
18: Listen, if you don't get hazed when you come back to the crew, you got to get a little love now. You got to get it.
1: All right. You were on the sideline in 94. for the game down there.
18: Yeah.
1: I was on the sideline getting ready to do the postgame show when Knicks hits Sanders. It's one of the classic. It's a great game all the way around. I mean, you talk about just the opposite of a rock fight because it was a shootout that day. But that throw to Sanders in that end zone is etched in my mind. It's one of the great games that I've ever witnessed.
18: There were two plays I remember. That play.
1: Yes.
18: Well, probably three. And watching Frank go up and attack the ball, didn't wait.
1: Nope.
18: And snatching it, he jumped up and he just starts punching the air. I'm punching the air right with him. But then early in the game, we ran a reverse with Frank, and he pops through and he's just flat gone. And then we ran a tight end delay.
1: Andy Fuller had a great game.
18: With Andy Fuller.
1: Yes, he did. Uncle Andy Fuller was on it that day.
18: And it was just back and forth, and I loved every aspect of it. And we knew that team under Pat Nix was confident and going on the road in that stadium. And then, you know, we just balled out, played well.
2: Think about that game, too. That's the game that Spurrier, they was number one, right? And they could have, I guess, had a chance, but he decided to throw the ball and got intercepted.
18: Well, that
2: set up the opportunity for.
18: Right, that's right. The old ball coach was, he was overconfident, he had a good team. He fielded really good teams, and he trusted his quarterback, and we made plays, and to have the confidence to keep your composure in that environment, and you know we have those Dillard five guys on the team and everything, and you know they reminded us how important that game. They were going to remind us over and over, just like the Georgia guys would remind us, you know, how important that game is. And so to have that rivalry and to play it and as part of Amen Corner was just the foundation of this program.
3: Yeah, I want to ask about one that you played in, the 89 game, that defensive struggle. And, of course, you worked with Jim Fife after that. But one of his most, like, off-the-wall calls ever was Wasden from slack to win the game 89. Just your view of that game as a guy who played in that game.
18: Well, so that was an interesting game because Florida struggled, passing the ball. They were just heavy running, Emmitt Smith and crew and so forth. And it was, again, a very back-and-forth game. And I remember it was late in the fourth quarter, under 5 minutes or so left to go in the game, and offense could move. We punted the ball, and Coach Witt was just greeting us about midway on the field, just yelling at us and just said, hey, the next time we get out here, we got to get three and out for the offense. And Coach Witt was one that I never forget him going up and down to each defensive player, getting us up, keeping us up. And then we went back out there and got a three and out. And then Slack just went to work. And I don't know how he saw Shane, because Shane was probably 5'9", and he hit him in the corner of that end zone, and Shane just backed into it, catching it, and then you see the Gator, the cheerleaders had this big flag, and all you just see that flag just come tumbling down, and but we were so excited that we had to go back out there and play, another series, and Florida moved the ball down the field, and then we end up shutting them down. But that was a classic, and I will tell you, the energy from Joe Witt, telling us don't give up, give the offense a chance, give them another chance. We need a three and out, and we got it.
1: Year before, you had a pick down in Gainesville, did you not? And got
18: I was hoping you would not bring that up. I was hoping you. That was another rock fight, and their quarterback is number one. I can't remember his name, but he threw it right to the hook, backside hook, and I just stepped right in front, picked it off, and I think, okay, this is it, I'm gone, and I'm running down the sideline, and then next thing you know, my head starts to spin around like The Exorcist, and his finger catches my face mask, pulls it down, and of course, 15-yard penalty. And, the guys heckled me about, you let a quarterback have personal foul on you. But it set up Stacey Danley to go in for the go-ahead, I guess, well, to put him away, because I think win the 16-0 they get.
1: That's a game where I think Auburn's punter that day was one of the heroes, because field position was everything in that ballgame.
18: Brian Schulman.
1: Yes.
18: I think he had three inside the five-yard line.
1: Oh, wow. Huge.
18: And I mean, just hitting it, and then boom, and just sliding right on out of bounds. And it was just and we just went out there and we played. We were so prepared for that game defensively. Wayne Hall, our defensive coordinator, had us prepared, and we could just, as they lined up, and that nose guard, our nose guard, would call out if he thought it was a run call, and he would say cold, cold, cold. If he thought it was the right tackle on that side, say Lamar Rogers, if he thought it was a cold, cold, and then on this back side it was Jeff, we knew it was a counterplay to that cold side, and we were just calling the plays out left and right. Mm-hmm. And we had fun all day. And it was the 88 defense was probably the best defense. It was the best defense I ever played on. And one of the best defenses around.
1: Yes, indeed.
2: Put your defensive hat on tonight. If you're Auburn's defense coordinator, you're on a defense, and you got a running back like Jaden Ball, return 1,000-yard rusher from a year ago, and you got Philo and Buster Faulkner coming as offense coordinator, are you lacing it all up to stop Jaden Ball? Are you early in the ball game alert for something you haven't seen? Play action pass to go deep, because they know all your attention is on Jaden Ball.
18: Yeah, he's going to probably be a decoy early on, and they're probably loosening up by running a little play action, a little boot, a little waggle, and just to make some safe passes and so forth, open it up, loosen us up. And I think for defensively, wet field, play under control, don't reach and grab. You know, run through that ball carrier, and we always say you got your face mask and crossbar. You line that sucker up and you run right through those numbers. And but I think defensively up front, the defensive ends have to play contain. And if that back is bouncing, then that linebacker has to scrape, has to get on the outside, or that supporting safety has to get on the outside and keep leverage. You want to keep them pinned inside and not extend that play. And it's going to be really important that the safeties have to be disciplined and don't bite and stay back and so forth. So look, I'm calling plays, man. I'm calling plays. Florida's going to be they have a super lot. They got a lot of talent, and but we got players too.
3: Yeah. We told you he was one of the best. Quentin Riggins, thank you very much. Time's flown by. We always appreciate the visit. War Eagle.
18: War Eagle.
2: War Eagle.
3: Quentin Riggins with us on the Tiger Tailgate Show. 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
3: We will take this two-minute drill and check the Yellowwood School Board as the Auburn Tigers make their way onto Pat Dye Field, having come through the Tiger Walk. We're getting ready for Auburn and Florida. In the SEC, ninth-ranked Texas A&M hosting Kentucky. This is the game ahead of Auburn and Florida on TV, and they are ripping right along. Currently 5 minutes to go in the first half. Texas A&M has just gone ahead 7-0. Carson Baker, a 2-yard touchdown plunge, that capped a 14-play, 79-yard drive that bled 7 minutes off the clock in College Station. Texas A&M leads Kentucky 7-0 with 5 minutes to go before halftime. Two other games in the league have seen their starts delayed, Mississippi State and South Carolina. That is in Columbia. That was supposed to have started a half hour ago. That's delayed. Florida State and Alabama in Tuscaloosa should be nearing halftime. Instead, they are delayed. They'll get set to start that game at 4:15. So that is what either is happening or should be happening now in the SEC. Two finals from earlier today. Number 2, Georgia, expectedly cruised over Arkansas in Fayetteville, 45-17. Razorbacks with 2 fourth-quarter touchdowns to make it a little closer. And unbelievable drama in Nashville. We hope to play the highlight for you a little bit later on in our pregame show. Vanderbilt gets a miraculous strip and fumble recovery in the end zone with a second to go to come all the way back and beat NC State 35-31. The rest of the action in the league is still to come. Just a couple of top 25 updates. Number 12, USC leads Rutgers 17-7 in Piscataway. That's a second quarter score. And midway through the second quarter, SMU and Louisville in a top 25 battle. They are tied at 14. Game picks coming your way in 2 minutes. This is the Auburn Sports Network.
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3: All right, we're back on the Tiger Tailgate Show. 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Last week, Andy, Jason, Gabe, all went 4-0.
1: Really? Believe it.
3: Brett went 3-1.
1: Really? You?
3: It doesn't matter what I did, Andy.
4: You factor in the spread, actually, I went 4-0.
2: We need to know so we can keep out your actual score. So what were you?
3: I was 1-3.
1: Oh, my.
3: Week.
1: Thank you. That's terrible. Sorry.
3: So the standings as we enter this week. Gabe's 4-0.
1: Gabe.
3: 100%.
2: Okay.
5: Andy, only go down from there.
3: Andy, Jason, and Sidelines are 6-1, and I am 4-3.
1: Oh, wow. Huh.
3: So, got to get up on the limb a little bit, perhaps, here today. There's one really, really good, intriguing game to talk about, but let's get to the other ones. 6 o'clock, Georgia Southern at Jacksonville State. Jacksonville State is a 3.5-point favorite at home. Andy, we'll start with you.
1: I'll go with Jack State at home.
3: You got any analysis to break?
1: Okay. Jack State at home.
3: Jason, what do you think?
2: Yeah, I think Jacksonville State at home gets this game, gets it done. I know Georgia Southern is trying to turn things back around, but I like J-State.
1: Former Auburn players are the head coaches in this game today.
2: Yeah.
3: Oh, that's a great call.
1: Yeah.
3: Yeah, good call. Brett.
4: It's a tough call, but I can't go against Dr. Josh Edison, a former Golden Eagle himself, one of the Auburn team doctors. Yeah. I'm going to go with Georgia Southern in this one.
3: He can be an intimidating guy if you go against him, that's for sure. Yeah, okay. All right, Gabe, what about you?
5: I'm going to go with Charles Kelly. Charles Kelly, Wiregrass, and former Auburn Tiger. Yeah. And if he asked me to run through a brick wall, I'd say, yes, sir, I'll be right back.
1: All right,
3: fair enough. All right.
5: Jack State.
3: It'd be a bad day to be a wall, let me tell you. So I'm going to go with Jacksonville State as well. So Brett is out there on the limb by himself on that one. Let's go 6:30 tonight. West Virginia is at 25th-ranked Virginia. Virginia has the oldest offensive line in America. They are the most veteran group, all like redshirt senior grad players up front. Virginia, a 10-point favorite in this one. Gabe, we'll start with you here.
5: I'll stay with it. You win in the trenches.
3: Yeah.
5: Virginia.
3: So Virginia it is. Brett.
4: It's tough to pick against Cam Torber, son of legendary Reggie Torber at West Virginia. But a dear friend of mine, Emily Chamnong, got married today. And she told me you have to pick the old man's strength in this game. So I'm going to go with Virginia.
1: Are you trying to become Jason here with these picks?
3: It's remarkably similar.
1: You know,
3: they have the same approach to their game prep.
2: You know, Will Ferrell over here behind me. This sucker is a wedding crasher.
3: Who's got the meatloaf? Yeah. Jason, who do you like here?
2: You know, Reggie, I'm sorry. You know, we're brothers. You know, your son plays for West Virginia. I wish him the best today. But you got to take Virginia at home. 10.5-point favorite. You got to go Virginia.
3: I think so, too. Andy, is this going to be a clean sweep?
1: Oh, yeah. Virginia at home.
3: All right, very good. Let's go to UAB at Louisiana. That's a 7 o'clock start tonight. Louisiana, a 7.5-point favorite. UAB trying to get some things like restarted, reignited within their program. Can they pull the big upset tonight? And Jason, we'll start with you this time.
2: Who playing?
1: Nice. Way to be ready.
3: Who playing?
2: Man, watching that TV on the field.
3: If that's not your new if that's not your new Twitter bio, there is no justice. Jason Campbell, who playing?
2: I watch that TV on the field.
1: Oh my goodness!
2: You know, lost a little focus there.
1: Louisiana at home against UAB.
2: Oh, Louisiana at home against UAB. Who's favorite?
3: Louisiana by 7.5.
2: Oh, give me Louisiana.
1: Cool. Good pick. Way to put that much into it.
3: I'll take Louisiana as well. Andy.
1: Louisiana at home.
3: All right. Gabe.
5: Raging Cajuns. Here we go.
3: There you go. Brett.
4: Louisiana.
3: All right. There we are. Clean sweep there. They're just not as many good games when you play the night game. Now, let's spend a little more time. We've got like 2.5, 3 minutes we can spend on number 7 LSU at number 8 Ole Miss. LSU a 3-point favorite on the road in this game. And, Brett, we'll start with you this time.
4: I'm going to go with LSU, and I'm going to tell you why.
3: Great.
4: Abby Smallridge, daughter of Ricky Smallridge, legendary Auburn golfer.
1: Yeah.
4: She told me last night she spent time with the mayor of Baton Rouge, who said they had a secret weapon on defense coming this week. I think the LSU defense makes the difference. Lane goes back into Ole Miss and embarrasses the Rebels.
2: Mm. Who's the secret weapon?
3: Well, it's a secret.
5: We don't know.
2: Right? Did you not get into details about the secret? Like you just left it open-ended?
3: That story had so many twists.
4: That's for the sideline report, Jason.
3: Okay.
2: Gosh, dog.
3: All right. Jason, what do you think?
2: Oh, man. You know, LSU, Ole Miss.
3: Mm-hmm.
2: You know,
1: at least he knows
2: now he knows who's playing.
3: You got the teams right.
1: Yeah. Nicely done.
2: Trinidad, Shameless, and Lacey tonight. But I just think LSU defense is going to be a little bit too much. I think they're going to be the difference in this ball game because I think Ole Miss is going to struggle on the back end defending LSU's offense, and especially that tight end Green for LSU. To me, is the X factor. So yeah. LSU in a close one.
3: Andy.
1: If there is a guy that's going to go in and win this ball game against all odds, it's Lane Kiffin, but not tonight. I'm taking Ole Miss at home to win this one.
3: The underdog, the upset pick is the home team. You love the home team.
1: I do. I am going home teams across the board tonight.
3: All right. I think LSU wins this by two scores. Gabe, what do you think? Take us home with this one.
5: I'm going to go with the quarterback matchup, and I worry a little bit about Ole Miss getting even with Lane Kiffin getting away a little bit.
3: Yeah.
5: But I'm a big believer in Trinidad Chambliss, and I think the experience,
1: welcome on the limb, big boy.
5: The know-it-all of that offense that they're running, I like Ole Miss Rebels.
3: There you go. So Andy and
2: Gabe. You didn't go with the quarterback. You went with Andy.
5: No, I went with Trinidad Chambliss. I went with the dude that is the man and has been there. And Sam Levitt threw a couple picks against a very average team last week.
3: We'll see if LSU has a quarterback healthy enough to play. You know, those injury reports had all been.
5: We're worried about that.
1: Taking those serious, aren't they?
3: All right, we've got more coming up. Thanks for listening. The Tiger Tailgate Show continues in a moment.
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3: All right, we got Gabe Gross on this two-minute drill. And Gabe, the role of emotion when you're at home, I mean, it's loud when the defense is on the field. The offense can kind of quiet. You're doing your own thing. What is the role you think of emotion when you're playing at home in a rivalry game?
5: You know, for defense, sometimes it's just let it out. Let it pick you up, let it carry you. But for offense, especially for a quarterback, sometimes it's allowing yourself to not get caught up in that emotion, staying focused on what you're doing, staying very calm, breathing a little bit, especially as the game gets started and you're so excited to get out here, as I'm sure Byron Brown will be. Receivers, the same thing. Don't get so amped up. You try to do too much. You come away with a fumble or a drop ball when you have something right there in your hands. And so calm down offensively. Don't let the emotions get to you. Defensively, ride it like a wave.
3: Florida's D-line is good. Cameron James, Brendan Bett, Jeremiah McLeod, Jaden Woods, especially those guys on the end. Critical for Auburn's offensive line to come out and, maybe, you know, deliver the first punch, be physical right from the start tonight.
5: Yeah, can you run the ball and can you protect the quarterback? You're looking offensively at those two things for Auburn. I think both those things are enormous. Control the ball a little bit. We know Florida's got explosive players, skill players, running back, wide receivers. Don't turn the ball over and be able to control the clock with your offensive line a little bit. I think that's a huge key to what we're doing tonight.
3: In 20 seconds or less, Byron Brown running the football, just a critical part, and we'll probably see it early and often.
5: I think so, and I think, you know, you're going to have some design runs, but I think his most effective is when it breaks down, when everybody's covered, being able to pick up 8, 10, 12 yards, move the chains, keep something going. Like I said, control the football.
3: That's good.
12: 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So why would you say that campaign shares are the same as sales? 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
3: And our show is coming to you live from the booth inside Jordan-Hare Stadium this afternoon. We had to abandon our spot outside the stadium because of a big storm, a torrential downpour that was coming through here starting almost 2 hours ago. Just a gully washer, a toad strangler, and every other kind of description you could come up with. And so we're in the booth. 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And joining us now in this segment is Dr. Mario Eden, Dean of the Samuel Ginn College of Engineering. Dr. Eden, thank you very much for being back with us on the show.
18: Thank you for having me. It's always good to be here.
1: Take a look at what's going on with Samuel Ginn, not only on this campus and the incredible work that's being done here, but you can go from the north end of the state, Dr. Eden, to the south end of the state.
18: That's correct.
1: And new openings in both, where the Samuel Ginn College of Engineering is doing great work in Huntsville and down in Orange Beach as well.
18: Yeah, absolutely.
0: if we started the north end of the state, we just opened, the university just opened their new 50,000 square foot new facility, the second building for the Advanced Research Institute up there. A lot of that work is going to be engineering focused. We have a very, very unique facility up there jointly with COSAN for doing radiation hardening work, which is aimed mainly at space electronics for both military and commercial applications. So we're very excited about being able to do that work and really be embedded in that national security defense ecosystem up there and provide our talent to help them solve those problems.
1: And this is not a small, this is a large facility that is opening in Huntsville.
0: It is about 50,000 square feet. The cyclotron facility was a $11 million investment, sits behind 6 feet concrete walls to make sure that we have all the shielding in place and being able to replicate the kind of environments that these electronics are going to have to fly in. So very excited about that. The other half of your question, the south end of the state, we're opening up a new facility in Orange Beach. It's going to be finished within the next probably 6 weeks. The ribbon cutting will not be until February, but the building should be completed. And that's going to be focused on a lot of water quality, coastal resiliency, and actually helping a lot of those coastal communities down there, doing a lot of water quality work and working with the Army Corps of Engineers for their coastal work and so on. Very excited about the environmental work that's going to take place down there.
3: That's other parts of the state right here on campus. A lot of orange. We're seeing construction, and not just at Jordan-Hare Stadium, but around the College of Engineering as well. Talk to us about the exciting enhancements and improvements that are here on campus.
0: Yeah, we're really excited about what we're building out underneath the Gavin Garden. There's a plinth. And what we're building there is a new analytical and innovation and manufacturing laboratory. It's going to add about 17,000 square feet of both research and teaching space. One of the areas that we're particularly excited about is expanding our makerspace. We already have the largest student-run makerspace in the country, and we're adding an additional 6,000 square feet to it. So it's going to be exciting to see what all the students are going to come up with new projects and new ideas down there. We have over 3,000 trained registered users of our existing makerspace, and being able to add more capacity is really exciting.
1: You've talked about some wide-ranging areas of work in Huntsville, down at the beach, and this. And let me add another, because NCAT is celebrating 40 years of asphalt technology as well.
0: That's right. It's a milestone for that center. It's really a leader on campus on how centers should run, how we should comport ourselves doing research and teaching. And it's been a role model for a lot of the other centers that we have. So we have the 40-year anniversary of the center, but also the 25th anniversary of our 1.7-mile test track that sits out in Opelika. We've driven almost 13 million miles on that test track, which is roughly, if my math is right, about 25 times to the moon and back. And it's really making an impact for all the departments of transportation all over the country, but all over the world. We have folks with segments of asphalt from all over the world that are testing it out there in order to do this really rapid testing for longevity and basically making sure that it has the endurance and all those things that you want. So.
3: Dr. Mario Eden is our guest, Dean of the Samuel Ginn College of Engineering. The growth of the college itself over the last several years is incredible. I mean, you're setting enrollment records basically every year. You're breaking those the very next year. It just continues to grow and grow.
0: Yeah, I mean, it's exciting. The demand for engineers has never been higher. A lot of the technology drive in this state and in the nation obviously is a big part of that. But there's a tremendous amount of interest among young students in engineering. They want to be part of something that solves problems of real substance and impact, and we're seeing that in our enrollment numbers.
1: What are the different disciplines that are offered in the Samuel Ginn College of Engineering?
0: So we offer all the classic disciplines, starting with aerospace engineering, going through biosystems engineering, which is a interesting hybrid in that the students are engineering students, but the faculty are in the College of Agriculture, so we actually jointly share that department. Then we have chemical engineering, civil and environmental engineering. We have computer science and software engineering. We have electrical and computer engineering. We have materials engineering. We have industrial and systems engineering. And we have mechanical engineering.
3: There is a Ginning podcast, too, if you like keep up that way.
1: Yes,
3: that is really, really an interesting listen as well. All right, Dr. Eden, what if folks want to find out a little more information, if they... 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
3: Very good.
1: What was your discipline?
0: I'm a chemical engineer.
1: Okay, there we go.
0: But I love them all equally now.
1: Smart man.
3: very good. Will, we look forward to this visit every year. We appreciate you being a part of the show and enjoy the game.
0: Appreciate y'all.
3: Yeah, War Eagle.
0: War Eagle.
3: All right, Dr. Mario Eden, Samuel Ginn, College of Engineering with us here on the Tiger Tailgate Show. 6 minutes from now, Terry Bowden, head coach for a couple of really memorable games in this Auburn-Florida rivalry. That's coming up in 6 minutes when the Tiger Tailgate Show continues in a moment.
10: This look around Auburn athletics is brought to you by Auburn Bank, champions of you. Auburn soccer secured its first SEC win of the season last night with a shutout of Ole Miss 3-0. Gracie Brown, Grace Ivy, and Kennedy Husbands were the goal scorers for the Tigers, while goalkeeper Ayana Yapo recorded her 10th career shutout. From the WEGL Auburn soccer postgame show, head coach James Armstrong recaps the victory.
13: Well, I think it was, we needed a win, right? So we got 3 points, clean sheet, scored 3 goals. We needed to score some goals as well. So overall, really happy. We talked to the girls, like, we have to earn the victory, right? And I think we did that tonight with our effort. Once again, we slow in the second half. We got to figure that out collectively. But listen, I think there were some tackles going on there that you might see at Jordan Hare Stadium tomorrow. So very physical game. We're happy with the 3 points, 3 goals. Clean sheet. Move on to the next one.
10: Auburn hits the road for the first time in conference play on Thursday at 6 Central when it visits Missouri. Auburn volleyball opened its home schedule with 2 victories in the Alabama showdown over UAB and Samford. In last night's win over Samford, Greer Chambliss and Grace Havlicek each recorded double-digit kills. From the WEGL Auburn volleyball postgame show, associate head coach Jack Burton talks about the standout performances.
19: She just executed at such a high level. Greer is such a phenomenal player for us, and she's an unbelievable attacker, super physical, and we're just really proud she stepped up tonight, did an awesome job. Yeah, both of them are a really steadying presence for us. They're always positive, always smiling, and they just do a lot of things for us. So, yeah, the blocking, the attacking, but they're just covering a huge portion of the net for us, running really fast gaps, and they did awesome.
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3: Yeah, Jason Campbell, some of his final thoughts during the Tiger Tailgate Show here. Let's talk wide receivers for Florida against Auburn's defensive backs. Coaches have been happy with Dre and Ray, Andre Jordan, Rayshon Pleasant. Really nice job as the top two corners. Gavin Jenkins has played well. They'll get their biggest test of the year so far against these Florida wide receivers.
21: Oh, most definitely. You look at Florida, they got 4 legit receivers. But you talk about, you know, Vernon Brown III and Wilson, those guys, they can go get the ball. And for Auburn tonight, you're going to have to win those one-on-one matches outside, because you know a lot of attention be paid inside to try to stop the run. So who can win those one-on-one matchups? So we're going to need big games out of both Dre, Ray, and all the rest of the guys.
3: Champ Anthony coming over playing, yep. You know, in that safety. Those safeties got to be good in the pass game as well. And we'll see if Eric Singleton Jr. plays. He's a game-time decision for Florida. And so, you know, that's something to watch too, but a familiar face coming back.
21: Yeah, definitely a familiar face. Didn't shock me when he decided to come back and not go to the NFL and go to Florida with Buster Faulkner, who he played for at Georgia Tech when he had his biggest success. So for him to have an opportunity to get back with him once the coaching change happened, it wasn't a shocker. But if he plays tonight, you definitely have to make sure where he's at all time, because they will utilize him on speed sweeps, and he's very good running those intermediate routes, so we have to contain him as well.
3: 30 seconds or less, Elijah Melendez, a defensive captain for a third straight game, just a sensational start to his sophomore year.
21: Yeah, he's playing lights out right now. Elijah Melendez has He has a knack for the football. He's always around the ball, but he has had a big effect on this defense early in the year. You saw last year Xavier Atkins have that same effect. So now having another guy step up in a big way, Elijah Melendez is off to a great start this year.
3: That's Jason Campbell. You will hear from him again during the Sun South John Deere countdown to kickoff. That's coming up in about...
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3: 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This segment is going to be a lot of fun. We welcome back former Auburn head coach Terry Bowden. You could argue that two of the most entertaining games in this series history came in 1993 and 1994. Coach Bowden, welcome back to the Tiger Tailgate Show. Thanks for being here, and what an impact those teams had on this particular rivalry.
28: Oh, really? That was a great game against Florida that year. You know, when I saw it rain today, I said, oh, my gosh, it rained that day. That was a foggy day. It was a rainy day. It cleared up for most of the game, but it kind of reminded me of what we just went through here pregame with a lot of rain. But what similarities? You know, I was a rookie, new coach, taking over a program that was down. So is Alex Cole, which kind of in the same boat. We were undefeated going into the Florida game, but we haven't really played a top 10 type team. They're undefeated going into the Florida game. And this is just one of those games. It's a statement game, and it's a huge game. And I'm so excited to be a part, to be able to watch it and see us play. But it's a big game. As far as I think both coaches are coaches that can win where they are. But I really think this is one of those games, are you going to do it quicker or are you going to do it a little bit slower? It just seems like this is one everybody's watching. And it's huge to me because, one, I think as I look at this game and I look at the fact that it's being played in Auburn, how big this game is and how important the fans are and how big of the impact that makes on teams like Florida when they come in here and play that game, because I think the two quarterbacks are really – in a lot of ways are the main story and how they're going to have to win this game. And when you look at their quarterback, Philo, he started three games in his career against James Garner-Webb at Georgia Tech, against Florida Atlantic, and against who would they have to play at Florida?
29: Campbell.
28: And Campbell. And he hadn't even coached against a big team. He's not played against on the road. He has not played against a big team. This is going to be hard. It's likely to affect him. And you got Byron Brown, who has started 35 games. and I just have been through this so much. And Gabe, you've been through it too. I think a lot of you people don't realize, Gabe's, I think the first start you ever had for me, you got put in because of injuries, and we're playing Tennessee, and it's on the 1-inch line, and you hadn't had a snap, and buddy, you got to go in, and it's a little different when you go into a game like this in your very first time.
5: There's no doubt about it. You know, not just be able to make a play or two, but to be able to do it for four quarters without making the big mistake in an environment that's going crazy that you've never been in before. I think our defense being strong, being able to put pressure on him so that he's having to make decisions with people in his face. And to do it once or twice is one thing. To do it continually for four quarters for a guy who's never been in the environment, something we got to find out if he can do.
28: Yeah, and I've said all week this week that I really think that maybe the strongest

0: En garde!
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2: Is going to do, because we don't know how good they are. I mean, we're pretty sure they got good players, and I know John Sumrall. I know he's a good coach. He's going to do a good job. But, you know, last year I got to two games last year, Georgia and Mercer. And Georgia was a dogfight, as we thought. But Mercer, everybody on our team was faster than everybody on their team. Everybody that touched the ball scored 70. And I'm thinking, okay, they played Campbell and they played Florida. I don't really know what they got. Yeah. And I'm not sure they do. And we have had a heck of a game against Baylor, against a pretty good football team, I thought. And I think there's a factor there that's important, too. And so I love some of these interesting parts of the game that, as I coach, as we thought. But Mercer, everybody on our team was faster than everybody on their team. Everybody that touched the ball scored 70. And I'm thinking, okay, they played Campbell and they played Florida. I don't really know what they got. Yeah. And I'm not sure they do. And we have had a heck of a game against Baylor, against a pretty good football team, I thought. And I think there's a factor there that's important, too. And so I love some of these interesting parts of the game that, as I coached and went into games, there were certain things that were factors in the game that maybe a lot of the people that the prognosticators look at certain things that they don't look at, maybe the crowd effect on a young quarterback and those kind of things, like for four quarters. And so a lot of those things, I think, as I look and that – it really come out in Auburn's favor a little bit, because you got the other team is favored maybe a little bit, whatever those, however it makes those lines, you know. But it's still basically a toss-up game as far as the outside people are saying. So when you look at the home field advantage and the noise this crowd's going to make and the experience level of their quarterback, I just began to see how this game can evolve. And I'm just hoping we'll be patient with our running game. To me, you're not going to get. You may not get a lot of yards, but keep feeding Cobb. Keep running the RPO or the bubble screen. Just keep feeding. Be patient. You got a defense that can win us games. And understand, because sometimes when you're a fast-paced, no-huddle team, and you don't win by 25, you know, because when you get to a big game, you don't win like that. You got to win. Yeah. I think today is try to, because I picked it to be a low-scoring game. I haven't picked it to be a high-scoring game, because I think they're going to try to protect their quarterback and run the ball. We're going to try to make sure we run the ball. And because of tempo team needs to get at least 5 yards on, you know, if you can get 5 yards, you got second and four, second and five, second and two. Now you can keep playing tempo. If you get second nines and third nines, you can't play too much tempo. You know, so I think first down is going to be a huge factor in this game for both teams.
3: Coach, from a team building perspective and a program perspective, I don't think anybody has seen the success you had in year one and really your first 2 years here. What does it take from the coach's standpoint to really build that within a team and develop that growth from week to week to see that kind of success?
2: You know, the things that were the most difficult that we thought to face ended up being what made us a strong football team. Not only were we coming off pro, you know, we got put on probation about a month before the first game. No TV, you know, no postseason, nothing to play for, as people would say, except each other. And then we weren't favored. We had had two. I think we had lost 3 years in a row to Alabama, 3 years in a row to Florida, 2 years in a row to Georgia. So we were having to come back. And so I kept looking at it. We got to find a way to win the games we're supposed to win. So early in the season, which you just, if you could win by 1 point. So we began to find a way to win those games that sometimes get overlooked. Because I said, if we don't win those, it could get hairy down towards Georgia, Alabama at the end. So it really taught us again to focus on the game at hand. Let's take care of this game and treat it like the most important game. And I think that's very important for Auburn this year. Every game is the most important game. Don't get ahead of yourself. And I even listened to Coach Golish kind of chastise his team a little bit after the game last week, just so they don't get too full of themselves after beating Southern Miss. You got Florida, but that's the way you got to be. You got to remember, it's a one game at a time. So I really think one of the keys to that year, we weren't supposed to win. Yeah. And so we all as a team, we said, let's make sure we beat Southern Miss. And we had Southern Miss. Make sure we beat Samford. We had Samford. Make sure we beat those wins we're supposed to win. You know, we opened up with a game like Baylor. We beat 16-12. We beat Ole Miss, and it was a knee knocker. You know, it was one of those games you found a way to win. We were behind against Southern Miss 24-21 in the fourth quarter until Stan White hit Thomas Bailey for a touchdown late in the game. We had to come back and said, it's kind of what's been happening. We kind of the team we've got now is kind of the team that's got to find a way to win each game. And then a game like this can be something that takes you to that next level.
4: Golish and Sumrall's names are going to be linked for as long as they're both here. Take us back to the 90s, because Bowden and Spurrier were

0: names that were linked as well for a couple of different reasons. But just kind of talk about this Florida game and coaching against Steve Spurrier. And you knew a thing or two about offense, too, and that dynamic of it.
1: Well, Steve Spurrier, again, he had a lot bigger rivalry with my dad those famous years, Florida State and Florida. But, you know, his first 2 years, he lost – He lost three games and tied one. He lost to me twice, my dad once, and tied my dad. That was his only losses those 2 years, but he did a great job. He kind of dominated the conference during the 90s more than anybody during that time. But I think when you play Steve, you don't think about this going to be a defensive – it's not going to be a defensive struggle because he's going to throw – he's going to overdo it. If he's beating you a little, he's not happy until he beats you a lot. So he was a prolific offensive coach. He called plays. He was really on the edge. You know, the SEC still wants to be a running team. You know, we're hard-nosed. We want – but he said, I'm going to throw it over your shoulder. While y'all are out there running over each other, I'm going to throw it over your head. All And so he had that philosophy, but he was so good at it. So, in a way, when you played Steve, you had to play to win. You had to play to score points. From the very get-go, you had a first series lined up where it was meant to have a big play. So you had as many – on my play sheet, I would try to have – these are big play calls. Mm-hmm. You know, you can't have big plays if you don't call big plays in a lot of times. So you got big play calls, fake this way, go that way, the trail, the reverse that we scored against Florida at times. You know, you got to call this. So against Steve Spurrier's Florida, it probably a little different because, you know, you got a coach now over there, John Summerall, and I coached against him at Troy. He didn't mind winning 12-7. He won a lot of really close spots. He will be happy to win by 13-8-7 right now. That's his mentality, linebacker coach, defensive coordinator, defensive head coach. Now he's got some offensive power now, and he's got some guys doing it, but he's going to be defensive-minded, very different than Spurrier. So that's why I'm thinking, let's play great defense, understand that this could be a defensive battle because that's the way he's very content in a big game to go play that kind of game. And the prolific offense that they have, 10 yards a carry by their running back, quarterback's numbers, it hasn't been against enough people to evaluate, going back to the Mercer game, but you just have to wonder, how will this look against the better teams in the SEC and the better defenses? So this game, it won't be quite the same as a Spurrier-type team, but you got a great coach who has a defensive-minded coach.
0: All right, one segment on the Tiger Tailgate Show, clearly not enough, Coach Bowden. If people want more, they can get it every week now, can't they?
1: I'm on the air with Auburn Undercover. We have a podcast on Tuesdays that appears on Wednesday. Then I come into town, and I do a Thursday-hour podcast on Auburn. I do a Friday on the show at Auburn. Working with Tom Haley, who was my good friend, who worked with Tiger Communications. Then I do a tailgating show. So, you know, I'm officially retired from football. I can go back to doing some of my broadcasting stuff. So I can come back and yell War Damn Eagle all I want to now, except on my Nationals show. And that's a tough one, too, because they don't want to know who wins. They want to know how much they're going to win and can they beat the line. So I don't talk about Auburn in regard to that. Although I will say this, I'm betting the under on this one. I think it's going to be a low-scoring game. I don't want to say that. I just want to say I don't coach anymore. I'm betting the under on this game.
0: That's good stuff. Coach, we appreciate this visit as always. It is great to have you with us and hope you enjoy the game today.
1: Thank you so much.
0: War Eagle.
1: War Eagle. War Eagle.
2: Thank you, sir.
1: Thank you.
0: Coach Terry Bowden joining us. Stay with us. The Tiger Tailgate Show continues in a moment.
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0: All right, we got Brett Edens on this two-minute drill. Brett, Florida's edges, their ends and edges, very, very talented, kind of a 3-4 scheme, outside linebacker, edge player, really productive. Talk about the tackles for Auburn. They've played well this year. Joe Simmons, Stanton Ramil have played well. This is their biggest test of the year tonight.
6: Yeah, this is going to be the biggest test so far this year. It might be one of the biggest tests of the year, period.
0: Yeah.
6: Against this Florida defense that's really shut everybody down so far. You've got size, you've got speed out there. I do think our tackles are going to answer the call, though, and really open up some running lanes and hopefully keep those guys out of Byron's face so he can get some clean passes off.
0: Good to have experience at the tackle spot. On the other side, Auburn expected to get C.K. Murray and Deshaun Womack back. Left tackle for Florida, 6'5 senior. Right tackle, 6'4 sophomore, Emeka Ugorji. Maybe that's a spot. If you're trying to make Philo uncomfortable, can you win that one-on-one matchup with a sophomore right tackle?
6: Well, you want the matchups, and you want the bodies to rotate in so that you're fresh, so that you can match up with what it looks like they're trying to do, whether they're trying to attack you with physicality in the run or trying to spread you out with the pass. You want your speed and your power mix up there with the depth that you got on those guys at the edge for us.
0: We're going to be watching those matchups. Brett's going to have an eye on them from the sideline. 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On the Yellowwood scoreboard, Florida State drives the field, a 5-minute scoring drive, and FSU leads Alabama 7-0 in Tuscaloosa and midway through the first quarter there. Pat Lee scored the last points in the 2006 game against Florida.
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0: Fans are filling up Jordan-Hare Stadium. It is going to be a memorable one tonight as Auburn and Florida renew their great rivalry. 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Tigers have already intercepted 3 passes this year. Fitting that we have one of the great defensive backs at Auburn joining us now in this segment. Since we're talking about picks, we got Pat Lee. It wasn't an interception in 2006. It was a scoop and score on the last play of the ball game as Auburn beat Florida 20 years ago. Pat joins us now. War Eagle, thanks for being with us today.
10: Ooh, thanks for having me, fellas, man. That was a great time. Scoring that touchdown, too. Ooh. I remember that like it was yesterday. I messed up Charles Barkley picks, though, that day. I think he picked the score, but it was 21-17. And when I picked up that fumble and scored, it made it 27-17.
6: So. Chuck's okay with donating to the casino.
16: Well, so he's going to tell me Charles will be okay. It'll be all right.
0: But it was also significant for Charles, too, knowing Charles yes. the way we do. It was significant.
10: Very.
6: Pat, you had that in 06, but in 07 you picked off Tim Tebow. I'm shocked that they let you move back to the state of Florida since you essentially killed him 2 years in a row.
10: Man, that was an awesome game for me, man. And you know what? I tell a lot of people I had an awesome game that game because it was one thing about that game. My dad saw me for the first time playing.
6: Wow.
10: He was able to, you know, he was released from prison, but he was able to come up for that game, and that was his very first game to see me, so I had to give him everything. I gave him an interception. I gave him a forced fumble. I gave him a good little kickoff return, like 30-something yards. Man, I had like 4 pass breakups. I balled out that game, and I really made my money that game, and I'm super proud of that, and I'm super proud of that moment when my dad was there to see it.
6: Definitely.
16: It's so special, and you've been a part of two great football teams, two championship football teams, one in Auburn, one in the NFL. What parallels can you draw between the chemistry, the culture of those teams, and what it takes to be on a championship football team?
10: You know, I tell a lot of people about the championship teams that I've been on. We were so tight and together. We was always doing stuff together like we was brothers. It was a great brotherhood to the point where we took it out on the field. So everybody had their backs, each other's backs and stuff, and we played for each other in the way like we played video games together. We knew how to communicate the right way. So we was always together. Like I tell people, when I was in the NFL with Green Bay, like a lot of people don't even know, Aaron Rodgers was on the video games with us every single day after practice. So
16: that's awesome.
10: You know, we was always together doing stuff, and that right there builds your team up to be strong and number one. And I miss it, you know.
6: Yeah. Well, you're still getting to do it now a little bit with a pretty solid coaching staff. Tell us about that.
10: Yeah, I'm down there at Lake Nona High School in Orlando, Florida, and I'm coaching there. Me, Charles Woodson, is over there. He's the D coordinator. His son is All-American. He committed to Michigan. I'm still trying to get him up here just to see Auburn, you know. If he get his eyes on Auburn, I think he's going to be here.
0: Well, I wanted to ask about that, Pat, because, I mean, look, Auburn had gone into Miami before and recruited really good players, and that was during an era where Auburn was putting guys on defense into the league every single year. Yep. Talk about your recruitment, what it was ultimately that led you to come to Auburn from Miami.
10: You know, just seeing the family, how Auburn family is. You know, I felt comfortable here. I felt like this is the place where I could grow, and it worked out. I grew here, and the Auburn family helped me out, and Eddie Grant was a great recruiting coach at the time, a great one.
0: Yeah.
10: So he the one that basically put it in my eyes that this is the place where I could grow, and also I want my family to come up here and grow as well, too. I have my son. He's 14 years old. He should be coming up in the football world, so I need to get eyes on him. And then I have my 5-year-old. That's later on down the line. But, you know, it was the family feel, the family atmosphere here that brought me here. And there's no other place like it.
16: Right, you need to tell Charles, you know, if Michigan's that strong, he can stand a little competition and get that youngin' up here.
10: I'm trying to tell him, man. I told him, like, he can't be just only visiting Michigan. Like, he got to go see other places. Yeah. And Auburn is a great place to see, where most of the guys from down there do come up here and see it. The next thing you know, they commit. And then add Auburn. Well, so
16: you just tell him too that he's down in Orlando, and and by October you're snowing in Michigan.
10: Exactly.
16: Just get into reality.
10: Exactly.
16: You know, let's go.
10: And I'm telling Junior, I'm like, dude, you born and raised in Florida, man. So, you know, it's gonna be a little cold up there for you.
6: He can get a few seasons here. It gets a little chilly, but yeah, he can get the seasons here, but keep the warmth.
10: Yeah,
0: that's right.
10: Exactly.
0: Right. Pat, what do you expect out of this game today, and maybe even specifically out of Auburn's defensive backs against this Florida team?
10: You know, I'm excited about this game. This is gonna be a real good game. Two new coaches in the house, and I like us for sure. You know, I'm always gonna ride with Auburn. I like our defense. Our defense is flying around. You got that number 9 linebacker in there from Osceola down there. We don't play them this year, but we played them before at my high school where I'm coaching at Lake Nona. But that kid is flying around, making plays. Our defense is looking real good. Our secondary is looking real good. Is it Pleasant, number 4?
6: Yeah.
0: Yep.
10: He's balling. I like him a lot. DVD is doing a real good job with those kids down there in the secondary, and I like that a lot for him. I had some time with DVD in Oakland. Me and him played together, so we got a good relationship. So
0: really, really good endorsement, really great scout from one of the best at DB. Pat Lee, thank you very much for making us a part of your game day. Hope you enjoy the heck out of this one today.
10: Oh, man, I miss it.
6: Thank you, Pee Lee.
0: War Eagle. That was so real. That was so authentic. I love that. All right, we're going to take a break. We got John Gruden coming your way in just 6 minutes when the Tiger Tailgate Show continues in a moment.
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17: 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Believe in the game plan. Believe your hard work and the hours you put in will pay off. 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
0: All right, Gabe Gross on this two-minute drill. Gabe, can we ask you to think back a couple of years to play calls? Calls that you would make to the team, the most complicated play call you had as a quarterback.
16: I don't remember the exact one, but I know it was so complicated that I forgot it, and Coach Bowden had to call timeout to get it over there and tell it to me. It was a reverse pass that was coming back to me, and it had about 8 sequences to it, and I was a true freshman, and in my third start ever. We had just put it in that week, and that was back when we were doing signals. I mean, it wasn't just coming in my headphones. They didn't tell it to me. I was trying to get the signals from the guys on the sidelines doing hieroglyphics, and Coach Bowden wasn't real happy. He knew I didn't know what his world was fixing to go on, and he called timeout, and we reminded me of what it was in the next series we ran the play, but we got hit in the backfield and the ball never came to me. I'm very disappointed about that still to this day. So I hadn't forgot that one.
0: All right, Byron Brown, what do you expect from the Auburn quarterback tonight? I mean, the big lights, the big stage, this is it for him in the SEC opener.
16: Yeah, just what Coach Bowden talked about. I expect him to show a guy that's got 30-something starts under his belt. He's facing a guy on the other side that's got three starts and has never been under the bright lights of a road football game in an intense situation. He's at home. He's the fifth-year senior. He's the guy that started a bunch of ball games. He needs to have a low resting heartbeat, and he needs to be the leader of that ball club and guide and direct. When it doesn't work out, use your legs, extend plays, get first downs. Don't make mistakes. Be the fifth-year senior.
0: 35th career start for Byron Brown in his career. First in an SEC game at Jordan-Hare Stadium. It's coming up today, a little past 6 o'clock. When we come back, 2 minutes from now, John Gruden is...
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0: We're back on the Tiger Tailgate Show, final full segment of the Tailgate Show. And in our notes, we usually have descriptions for our guests that are coming up. This segment, the guest description says, John Gruden, the John Gruden. Yes, that John Gruden. And then the last note says, he doesn't need an introduction. He's John Gruden. Welcome to our air. Welcome, Coach War Eagle.
24: Thank you so much. I just am so excited to be back here. I haven't had great experiences here. I'm 0-2. I lost 34-8 and 56-0, but I got to see Cadillac Williams. I got to see Jason Campbell, and I've had a great day here in Auburn.
0: Could you maybe then put on a Florida hat instead of the one you have on before we...
24: I tell you, it's exciting. It's really very cool to be in the stadium. You know, you got two new SEC coaches squaring off in their first SEC game. I had to come down and see it with my own two eyes.
6: Coach, with your offensive experience, you've got two, you know, highlight offense from the Florida side. You've got Byron Brown, who's one of the most productive quarterbacks we've seen in college football in a long time. What do you see out of these offenses that stand out to you?
24: Well, Alex Golish, he's fortunate that he has his quarterback. You know, they've been together, so they can make some adjustments on the sideline probably quicker than Florida can. But I think that continuity should showcase itself tonight in some key situations. But both offenses are going to be different. Florida's got a really big-time running back. They're going to feature him, I think, and fake it to him and try to get some shots in play-action passing. But as you know, Byron Brown, he controls everything. He can hand it. He can keep it. These RPOs, he can throw it. He's going to have to play the game of his career and really ignite, I think, this Auburn Tiger Nation.
16: You've got so much done in your career. Head football coach, you've won so many games, but now you're in a situation where you're going from town to town, college to college, watching college football. What are the things that stands out to you watching this game really more than the NFL game these days?
24: Well, the game is so different, as you know, with the transfer portal, the NIL. There's a premium, I think, on coaches that can get it done on the grass. They've got to adapt to new players at every position. Coaches are changing. Systems are changing. The rules between the lines are changing. I'm just shocked at where college football has gone, and I have to try to stay on top of it. It's been a long time since I've been at close range like I have been tonight at this SEC game.
16: Always love picking brains of coaches that have had high-level success. When you take a team and you're trying to make a winner out of the team, what are your non-negotiables that you want to put in them? Alex Golish, John Summerall, both. This is their first year. They're putting in culture to their teams. What are you putting into your football team to make them successful over the long term?
24: Well, preparation and our routine is really important. We're going to do things a certain way. We're going to know who to block. We're going to run to the ball and showcase some effort. But I think preparation, effort, that's the premium. We're going to outwork everybody. We're going to out-hit you. We're not going to give games away either. We're going to take a lot of pride in taking care of the football, protecting our quarterback and our kickers. And we got to get our defense to get some turnovers. And let's be honest, that's what Auburn football has been, at least the Auburn Tigers that I've seen play in Jordan-Hare Stadium.
6: And, of course, execution. Got to have better execution.
24: Got to have better execution. And you got to keep raising the standards. You guys know that. I mean, you beat TCU, or you beat Baylor. It was a great win at the buzzer. You come back, you beat Southern Miss. You're happy. But there's a big difference between good and great. And I think that's what you got to do every day with your team. You got to keep raising the standards, keep coaching attitude and togetherness and teamwork. And that's what I think Alex Golish has set out to do here.
0: All right. I'm so curious about this. You come to a game. Are you watching just the game? Are you watching the quarterbacks? Are you watching the coaches? What's the game like through your eyes?
24: I love to see the operation of the game from the play call to the sideline. I like to see the quarterback communicate with his teammates at the line of scrimmage, in the huddle. I really believe in RCE, recognition. Get out of the huddle, recognize the defense, and now communicate. Hey, we're good, or we got to fix the play. There's got to be some recognition and communication, and that'll lead us to high levels of execution. But some of these offenses that waste plays, they don't see the corner blitz, they don't run a side adjustment, they miss the audible. Those are the differences in the teams that win the SEC and the teams that don't.
16: Who have you seen in college football that's the best at that?
24: Well, that's a good question. I really take a lot of pride in getting around. I was just at Oklahoma. I love watching the way they practice with Brett Venables. I spent a lot of time at Clemson. I know their program is up and down. But I have my favorite guys. And one of the reasons I'm here tonight is I love Summerall at Florida, and I love Golish. I've seen those guys at close range. I've had a chance to spend some time with the Gators. I saw Golish at USF. So I'm here as a fan of theirs, a supporter of theirs, and this is an exciting night. This is going to be a hell of a football game.
16: I think you're right.
6: Coach, you're America's football coach.
24: Yeah, I don't know about that.
6: And you're the king of cameo, definitely wearing out your Barstool buddy, Brandon Walker.
24: Yeah.
6: What's been the best part of that so far with cameo, reaching out to people?
24: And, you know what? I was in a tough spot there after getting fired from coaching, and I give Barstool a lot of credit. They picked me up, and I've met a lot of creative young people that love sports. And they got a thick skin, and we have a lot of fun, man. And we give each other a hard time, especially when it comes to college football. But I am kicking Brandon Walker's butt when it comes to cameos. I mean, I'm like Bo Jackson, you know, when it comes to cameos.
0: Where were you earlier today whipping this crowd into a frenzy? I'm seeing it on social media right now.
24: Well, I've been at the Sigma Nu house. I've been all over campus. I actually got to spend some time with Coach Pearl and the Auburn basketball team.
0: Oh, Lord.
24: Bruce Pearl himself came, and I got to see the old coach and the new coach. I got to meet a lot of the players. They've got a couple seven-footers. I really was excited to see the jungle. I mean, I've seen games on TV. That place rocks. Just the walk around campus, the hospitality's been great. The enthusiasm for football, there's nothing like it at Auburn. You got to see it to believe it.
16: Well, who's got more energy? You and Bruce have an energy off contest.
0: Yeah, my goodness.
16: The room is exploding with the two of y'all in it.
24: Yeah, you know what? I think enthusiasm is contagious.
16: Yeah.
24: You know, I think a lack of enthusiasm is contagious also. And fortunately, the Auburn Tigers lead the country in enthusiasm with the Pearl family and with Alex Golish and his staff. What we need tonight is a big win to really wake this nation up and reclaim the status in the SEC with Auburn football.
0: All right, we're going to try to indulge your generosity here. Is there any way we could get a play call from you to get everybody going?
24: Yeah.
0: This is the final salvo of our tailgate show here, Coach.
16: And then a cadence and a snap count on
0: top
16: of it.
0: Yeah, that's right.
24: Oh, I'd love to. You know, to beat Philadelphia in the NFC Championship game, it was triple right, 82 zebra jerk, kill it with 58 arrow. But I always loved scatter to triple right, F right, 200 jet X stick, Z flash, Oakland, or red left switch, Z right, sprint right to U corner, halfback flat.
6: All good.
24: But you got to have a snap count. I'm not a big fan of the clapping. I like the set up. It's two syllables. It's one word. Set up. Blue 85. Blue 85, set up! You just kind of roll into that set hut off the second color number. Don't you guys know that? You guys should know that by now.
6: Here's what kills you.
0: We love it. We got to go. Coach, this has been awesome.
24: Love
0: Thank you
24: guys,
0: so much
24: man.
0: For
24: go
0: making
24: Tigers.
0: This a part.
24: War Eagle.
6: War Eagle. War Eagle.
0: That's
6: Eagle,
0: John
6: Coach.
0: Gruden. 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
0: All right, in this two-minute drill, we'll give you our pregame medical report on the latest student-athlete availability report. Still, Emmanuel Odebayu, defensive lineman for Florida, as well as Eric Singleton Jr. listed as game-time decisions in the game day report released less than a half hour ago. For Auburn, nobody doubtful, questionable, just Joe Phillips, Ty Buster, and Hunter Herring listed as out. The pregame medical report is presented by East Alabama Health as the official first aid provider of the Auburn Tigers. East Alabama Health keeps Auburn fans safe and healthy on game day and every day. East Alabama Health changing what's possible. Some surprising scores on the Yellowwood scoreboard in SEC action midway through the first quarter. They are finally underway. Columbia, South Carolina. Gamecocks lead Mississippi State 3-0. Kentucky is running successfully on Texas A&M. The Wildcats, with a couple of third-quarter rushing scores, lead the Aggies 21-7 in College Station with a minute to go in the third quarter. Meanwhile, into the first quarter in Tuscaloosa, Usman Kroma, sophomore running back, with a touchdown run. Florida State leads Alabama 14-3 as they go to the second quarter at Bryant-Denny Stadium. Those are the SEC games that are in progress now. We'll take a look at top 25 action outside the league on the Yellowwood scoreboard. Rutgers within six, and they've got it first and goal inside the USC 10-yard line. 12th-ranked Trojans leading the Scarlet Knights 20-14. They are early in the third quarter there. Number 23, Louisville, leads 16th-ranked SMU 21-17 midway through the third quarter. It is number 19, Michigan, all over UTEP 31-14. Late third-quarter action there. And number 4, Indiana, shutting out Western Kentucky 17-0 early in the second half. 2 minutes from now, Sun-South John Deere.
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13: This game has seen it all.
14: Nick, one in the end zone. It is caught, but it's all over. Next to Sanders. Can you believe it?
13: A rivalry paused, but never forgotten.
17: To give Auburn the win. Here's the snap. The place. The kick is up. The kick is long enough. The kick is gone.
14: Good, good.
17: See you later, alligator. Tigers win.
27: West Byram puts his seal on this rivalry.
13: Two new eras, two-story program.
14: Duvall kicks it away. High, long, it is good!
13: Here in the jungle, only tigers get out alive.
14: Auburn picks up the ball. Touchdown, Auburn!
13: And here on the plains, a new legend will rise. A new chapter will be written. A legacy will be reborn.
17: The Tigers have come to the swamp, drained it, and made it their own.
13: Auburn family, this is it. War, damn, Eagles.

0: We're counting down to Auburn football. This is the Sun-South John Deere Countdown to Kickoff. 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
1: We welcome you to Jordan-Hare Stadium for the renewal of one of the great rivalries in Southeastern Conference football, your Auburn Tigers and the Florida Gators. Along with Jason Campbell, I'm Andy Burcham. Very glad to have you with us. Weather for a second straight week has been a talking point. A week ago, it was 55-minute delay for the start of Auburn and Southern Miss. Today, torrential rains before our pregame show, before the Tiger Tailgate Show presented by Konecka Sausage even began today. It's the first time that I can remember ever that we did a home pregame show entirely from the booth. Yep. And we, as we were getting to the booth and watching the field, there were puddles on the field, there were puddles off the side of the field, and yet right now, as these two teams are getting ready for tonight's game between Auburn and Florida, Jason, it looks like it's as in good a shape as you could have, considering the rain that has fallen here at Jordan-Hare Stadium.
2: I tell you what, Andy, the people, the groundskeeping crew, they do such an outstanding job of taking care of things that people don't think about that much. It matters a lot to these guys to have good footing when a game gets ready to start. And like you said, it was a lot of rain on the field when we first got in the booth, and now it looks like it hadn't even rained on the football field. Like, that's a testament to Auburn and their groundskeeping crew of having good drainage system. And when you think about the overall, the second week in a row, Auburn had to deal with something to do with the weather. But last week, they was able to keep focus. Can they keep focus again today? Now, today, when the weather delay happened, they weren't here at the stadium, neither team.
1: Correct.
2: So it doesn't have that much of an effect, and it hadn't changed the time so far of anything from game starting on time. So I expect these two teams to be locked in and loaded and ready to go out and play football when 6 o'clock gets here. But, you know, to me, like, just looking around at the crowd, like, you can tell the difference between an SEC opener and just a week ago from your home opener.
1: Yeah. You could tell it in town this week, just in the days leading up to this ball game. How long have Auburn and Florida played? Well, it's been a long, long time. As a matter of fact, John Sumrall is the first Florida coach to make his road debut at Auburn since Al Booser in 1917. 1917 yeah. is the last time a Florida coach made his road debut at Auburn. And then again, and before that, Charles McCoy in 2000 or in 1914. Both of those guys made their road debuts wow. at Auburn as John Sumrall makes his road debut as Florida's coach here tonight.
2: And I think I'm almost safe to say this, that about 99.2% of the people in this stadium weren't alive.
1: I don't think any. I think you can go a full 100%
2: at that time. So if anyone is, please let us know. Blessings.
1: All right.
2: You talk about the field conditions, though. Who does it affect the most? To me, it affects the defensive backs more than it does anybody else, because the receivers, you're on offense. You know where you're supposed to go offensively. You know where you're trying to get to. Defensive backs have to react. Right, so you want to make sure you have really good cleats and where you can react and be able to chase the ball down, but then make a play on the ball, especially if there's double moves on offense by receivers. You got to be able to keep up.
1: Both of these teams want to run the football tonight. Jaden Baugh, a returning 1,000-yard rusher, the first for Florida since Eric Rett in 1992. And for Auburn, of course, you take a look on the other side of the football, and you take a look at Auburn's run game, and it's kind of a two-headed monster with the quarterback Byron Brown and Jeremiah Cobb, who ran for just under 1,000 yards. Both of these teams want those guys to get a lot of yards and early in this one tonight.
2: Yeah, I think Jeremiah Cobb, this is the game for him where I think he gets more touches. when you think about Byram, a lot of his running has come off scrambles. They've had some design runs for him in the Baylor game in the fourth quarter. You saw last week maybe one or two, but still a lot of his big plays was on scrambles. Now, the guy to me, I think tonight that can be the X factor for Auburn is Omar Mapson. I like Omar
1: Mapson. Over 100 yards last week?
2: Over 100 yards a week ago. He's low to ground, but he's strong. And he hits when he hits the hole, he's moving. And I like the 1-2 punch between him and Jeremiah Cobb tonight, along with Byram. And I think you utilize Byram more in the red zone than you probably do out in the open field.
1: Auburn and Florida are playing for the first time since 2019. That was a Florida win in Gainesville. And for the first time since 2011 here at Jordan-Hare Stadium. Auburn and Florida, much more to come as we count you down for Auburn and Florida. Stay tuned. Auburn football continues in a moment.
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0: This is the Sun South John Deere Countdown to Kickoff on the Auburn Sports Network. Here's Brad Law to break down the matchups from Jordan-Hare Stadium.
7: Yeah, let's do just that. 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He's playing the sounds for you. We'll hear from Joel Gordon and others in this segment as we start the Auburn-Florida matchups with when the Tigers have the ball. Joel Gordon, offensive coordinator, against new Gator defensive coordinator Brad White. White comes from another SEC school where he spent the last 7 years as the coordinator and linebackers coach.
8: The new coordinator coming in from Kentucky, and obviously spent some time there. And it looks like it's a pretty similar operation that's going on now, you know, for the new team. But, you know, they've been a good defense in this league for a long time and well-respected for years. So it's going to be, you know, an opportunity for us, obviously, to get out there and see exactly, you know, what their plan is, their multiple and what they can do. So we got to find a way to diagnose that and get to the right stuff and go execute.
7: Kentucky finished in the top 20 in scoring and total defense 6 times during White's time in Lexington. Tough to measure this year's results because of the competition. I mean, Florida Atlantic rushed for 120 yards and 2 scores. Campbell only managed 62 yards on 25 attempts on the ground. The longest rush the Gators have allowed this year is 11 yards. The longest pass, just 33 yards. Now, Jeremiah Koger has catches of 30 and 35 yards on the year. He's averaging almost 18 yards per reception, something that doesn't surprise his teammate, fellow receiver Chaz Nimrod.
9: He really challenged himself in the offseason when it came to just, like, pushing himself when we were doing, like, Warrior Wednesdays and then just, like, in the runs and everything. So that helped him a lot, his mindset a lot. And then just does also help him be like more explosive. So he's like coming off the ball, and his body's just developing more. But he's developed like very well. You see flashes of him like really coming off the ball, and like you can tell when he's like, I mean, he's already a problem, but like he'll be like a pretty big problem.
7: He's talking about Jeremiah Koger becoming an even bigger problem. Chaz Nimrod himself had 3 catches for 24 yards against Florida last year in Gainesville. Florida's defense now has deflected 6 passes, and they picked off 2 through the first 2 games. They have a +3 total turnover margin here early in the year, and their 5 total takeaways is tied for 9th best nationally. Up front for the Gators, Cameron James returns after leading the team in sacks a year ago. He's joined on the edges by Jaden Woods, who returns after a fantastic freshman season. The middle of their D-line, Jeremiah McLeod, Brendan Bett, good size, solid production. Auburn moved some pieces on the offensive line last week. That paved the way for a 300-plus yard ground game.
8: I think it was important just because there's a need for competition, you know, and trying to find the right combination of guys, and it might be multiple guys, you know, playing at different positions because they've earned the opportunity, and it allows them to be fresh, allows us to stay fresh, and that's a good thing for us when we can afford to do it. So, you know, competition brings the best out in everybody, and, you know, we'll continue to do that until we feel like we need to stop.
7: Jacob Strand started the first 2 games at left guard, though last week true freshman Wilson Zierer got extensive playing time. Alex Golish also has praised Jack Layer this week as someone who's earned more snaps. So that'll be a position we watch closely tonight. We'll see if Strand starts, or if it's the freshman Zierer, or if it's Layer at that spot, or elsewhere on the offensive line. A lot of attention on that position. Looking at Florida's starting cornerbacks, all right, they're both 6'1 or taller. They have experience in the secondary elsewhere. Bryce Thornton, a 5'10 safety, he's making his 23rd start here tonight. He has 16 pass breakups, 4 picks, 2 fumble recoveries in his career. Florida's leading tackler is linebacker Miles Graham, who has 17. Auburn hopes it can get the offense going early. In 2 games, the Tigers have 3 first-quarter scoring drives, 2 field goals, and 1 touchdown drive.
8: Starting fast is always, man, that's how you want to live. There's no doubt about it. That's always a key to having momentum early in the first quarter or whenever you can get it. You know, obviously, that's always a goal of ours. It's how we practice, how we want to play every single day is to come out of the gates fast and execute and find a way to score points. So it'll be no different on Saturday.
7: All Florida has given up in the first quarters of 2 games this year, 1 lone field goal in their season opener. You think you know college football? Well, you could join Atlas Senior Living's free football pick'em contest. You got weekly prizes plus a $1,000 season grand prize. 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We've got cloudy skies. Folks continue to file in. Students have been here. Students have been here full and making noise for a long time at Jordan-Hare Stadium. Both teams are on the field. Florida wearing blue jerseys and orange pants. Auburn in the traditional home uniforms with the blue tops and the white pants. And they are warming up down on Pat Dye Field here at Jordan-Hare Stadium. When we come back, we'll break down the matchups when the Gators have the ball. Here on the Sun-South John Deere countdown to kickoff, this is the Auburn.
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7: We are now just 48 minutes away from kickoff at Jordan-Hare Stadium. This time the matchups focus on Auburn's defense against Florida's offense. Buster Faulkner, the OC. He brought in his quarterback from Georgia Tech. More on Aaron Filo in a moment. Faulkner's offense at Tech last year was among the most overperforming offenses in the country analytically. Jackets were top 10 in those advanced analytics, in the top 12 in expected points added per pass, per rush, overall. And they were efficient in big plays on play-action passes. And that comes from an effective running game. And that's on the shoulders of 6'1 junior tailback Jaden Ball. The veteran, who averaged 10 yards per carry against FAU and Campbell, has over 2,100 rushing yards and 20 touchdowns in his career. Auburn defensive tackle Cody Sigler is excited for tonight's challenge.
17: You know, this-

0: En garde!
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2: But they do a really good job of trying to window dress a lot of plays with formations and motions and shifts, and they give you the whole gamut of it. So really imperative for our guys to communicate and be on the same page.
3: And they'll try to do that behind an offensive line that Florida will try to do that behind an offensive line that starts three seniors, a junior, and a sophomore. Senior Najee Harris, the most experienced of the group, he makes his 28th consecutive start here tonight. Right side of the line features transfers, T.J. Shannon at guard and Emeka Ugorji at tackle. Auburn has C.K. Murray and Deshaun Womack back for tonight's game, and that's important because the edges and ends are really important, especially on early downs against this offense.
2: It is critical. Setting hard edges is big time in this game. We got to set hard edges, constrict plays, and then our tackling will be big. I mean, they do a good job on early downs. Their back is really good at breaking tackles and gaining those extra yards, and we got to eliminate that so we can get them in third and longer situations.
3: Third and long for the quarterback, Aaron Filo. That's what Auburn's hoping for. Filo, a Georgia Tech transfer, 5 touchdowns, 1 interception this year. He has impressed the Auburn defensive coordinator.
2: You know, I think he has good command of the offense. Obviously, he came with the coordinator from Georgia Tech, so you can tell he knows the scheme, the system. He knows where to go with the ball, and he can make the throws. And he even showed the ability to scramble on some plays and all that. So I think, maybe not the biggest design of their run game, but he's good enough to do it and make you pay if you're not honoring him.
3: Florida's leading receivers so far this year, Vernal Brown III and Dallas Wilson. Brown also an extremely dangerous punt returner for the Gators. Brown and Wilson have combined for 17 catches for over 300 yards this year. The most productive tight end so far, also a Tech transfer, 6'3", Luke Happering. Happering, he has 4 catches after hauling in 16 balls a year ago at Georgia Tech. Auburn's secondary continues to build confidence. Andre Jordan Jr. picked off 2 passes last week. Durkin calls Jordan and Rayshon Pleasant Dre and Ray. Jordan's pick 6 a week ago ran Auburn's streak of consecutive seasons with a defensive touchdown to 25 years. Those are your matchups here at Jordan-Hare Stadium. The SEC report is coming up next. That is when the Sun-South John Deere countdown to kickoff continues in a moment.
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3: We have

0: three games involving conference teams, two intra-conference matchups that are happening right now, and then two final scores, and already lots of fireworks throughout the SEC today. Let's get to the games that are in progress. Number 9, Texas A&M taking on Kentucky. Aggies at home. This game was tied at 7 at the half. And then in the third quarter, it was the Kentucky ground game that really leaned on the Aggies.
1: Kentucky first and goal from the 3. They're up 14-7. Baxter to the left of Minchie. Two tight ends on the left side. Baxter right up the middle. Baxter into the end zone. Touchdown, Kentucky.
0: C.J. Baxter, his first of two third-quarter touchdown runs. Andrew Monaco from Playfly on the call. Kentucky leads Texas A&M 28-14. Wildcats driving again on the right side of the 50, inside 11 minutes to go in that matchup. It is the SEC opener for Texas A&M. Kentucky trying to bring its record back to 1-1 in SEC play. The other games involving SEC teams, you got South Carolina hosting Mississippi State. Start of this game was delayed by rain. South Carolina's defense had allowed just 12 points in the first two games of the year, but they hadn't been tested. They hadn't really. They played Kent State and Towson in their first two games. How would they respond against Mississippi State in an offense that had looked good in its first two games? The answer, they've looked outstanding. South Carolina's allowed just 48 yards through the first quarter and change. Gamecocks lead Mississippi State 13-0 early stages of the second quarter in Columbia. And Lenora Sellers, 7 of 8, 89 yards and a passing touchdown. He has also carried 7 times for the Gamecocks. 13-0, South Carolina leads Mississippi State. Early second quarter action. Over in Tuscaloosa, Alabama has just scored. Keelon Russell with a touchdown pass to freshman Sedarian Morgan, and that has trimmed Florida State's lead down to 8 points. Seminoles rolling up and down the field. They lead 21-13 in Tuscaloosa, 2.5 minutes to go before halftime. Ashton Daniels, 7 of 8 passing, 156 yards and a score. It's been Usman Chroma on the ground, averaging more than 7 yards per carry. He has a touchdown run as well for the Seminoles. Again, Alabama's just gone on a 12-play, 75-yard drive, took 7 minutes off the clock to close the gap to 8 points. Florida State, 21, Alabama, 13, last 2.5 minutes of the first half. Final scores earlier today, second-ranked Georgia pounded Arkansas in Fayetteville, 45-17. Bulldogs got 3 rushing scores from Chauncey Bowens. The real fireworks came in Nashville, the hottest game in Nashville history, 99 degrees at kickoff. It was North Carolina State that was red hot early on. The Wolfpack built a 17-0 lead. But then the Vanderbilt Commodores stormed back. Jared Curtis, 277 yards. 3 touchdowns on the day. Vanderbilt had the ball driving down the field, trailing 31-28 when Curtis was picked off at the NC State 1-yard line. North Carolina State with a minute to go. All they needed to do was run out the clock. On fourth down, Wolfpack quarterback in the end zone trying to buy time to eventually either take a safety or just bleed out the clock to triple zeros. Instead, Vanderbilt's defense got to him, punched the ball out, and it was high drama in Nashville.
2: With 6 seconds to go, there's the snap. Bailey rolls toward the right. He waits. He waits. He is going to be sacked. Oh, it's a safety with one second. Did they knock the football loose? Oh, goodness. Did Miles Capers get the
3: touchdown? Touchdown!
2: Oh, get the football.
3: Unbelievable.
2: Yes, sir. They knocked it loose. You've got to be kidding me. One of the most improbable finishes in the history of Vanderbilt football.
0: Yeah, it's Andrew Allegretta from Learfield. That pretty well sums up the emotion and the improbability of that final play. Vanderbilt moves to 3-0 on the season, a heartbreaking way for NC State to fall to 1-2. That Vanderbilt team comes here next Saturday afternoon at Jordan-Hare Stadium. By the way, an update on the Yellowwood scoreboard, the game that's going on in Tuscaloosa, they've just entered a weather delay. Lightning in the area of Bryant-Denny Stadium. They were delayed a couple of hours getting that game started, and now they're going into another weather delay with 2 minutes and 36 seconds to go in the first half. All right, the rest of the action tonight under the lights in the SEC. A half hour from now, in addition to our game getting underway, you've got number 20 Missouri playing host to Troy. Then the 6:30 wave has New Mexico at 24th-ranked Oklahoma. And, of course, the big battle in the Grove, number 8 Ole Miss taking on 7th-ranked LSU. Plenty of updates on that one throughout the night. 6:45 tonight, it's number 15 Tennessee hosting Kennesaw State. And at 7 o'clock, top-ranked Texas against Texas San Antonio. That's a look at what is going on in the SEC. 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Busy day, lots going on in the SEC, but it's time to bring our focus back to the Tigers and Gators at Jordan-Hare Stadium. Andy Burcham's exclusive pregame sit-down with head coach Alex Golish follows these messages. This is the all.
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16: How do you handle a conference opener? Is it any different for you as you get ready for this game than it was for games one and game two this season?
17: Yeah, I think that's probably what makes me who I am, is it's not. It's the same. Obviously, the players know. The players feel it. It's a little bit different. They feel like the buzz is a little bit different. They know, obviously, these matter. Every single one of them matter. They all matter, but when you're in conference play, these are all the same guys they got recruited with, all the same guys that they've crossed paths with on 7-on-7 circuits. And so they all know everybody. And so I think these guys understand how big it is. But in terms of process, in terms of how we handle the day to day, absolutely not.
16: I know that it's completely different situation, different teams. Everything is just about everything is different. Talk about the game that you had last year at Florida and the game that Byram and the rest of his teammates that are here at Auburn had against Florida last year at the Swamp.
17: Yeah, I think I think what you said is dead on. The two different teams, certainly same head coach over here, but a different head coach there. And then all but 13 of their teammates are different guys. I think innately in the back of their mind, there's I'm sure a level of confidence that's like, man, you know, like that it ain't that much different, but it's certainly, I think in their minds, it tells them, man, like I've been there, done that. Let's go to work. And those guys have played in big, big games like that before. I think a unique moment a year ago that I think it will always be a memory for them. But it certainly doesn't dictate anything that happens in the game here.
16: I know you don't ever go into a game with the game plan of we're going to get to play the second and third string guys in the third and the fourth quarter. But that was the reality last week. How viable was that to get some guys some game action like you were able to do a week ago against Southern Miss?
17: Yeah, I think it was big. It was big for guys to be able to go and play in front of real fans, to be able to go play in an environment like that. I think as much as you develop guys through practice and through off season, I think the best form of development is playing and being able to go put on tape what you feel like you deserve to have put on tape. And there's a lot of guys that have earned the right to play through some of those experiences. But it was huge. It's huge for continuing to develop depth. It's huge for continuing to keep some guys happy that work really, really hard, but are just young. Mm-hmm. And it was huge to be able to get some guys out there and say, man, like the lights weren't too bright for him. So I think it helped us in a lot of ways.
16: For a guy like Tristan Tia or a guy like Jacquez Wilkes to get some snaps, get some reps in a game like that, how valuable was it?
17: Huge. I think confidence builder for both those guys and really for most of the guys that played. For Tristan to be able to go operate in the 4 minute drill there at the end and be able to go run it like he's a vet was really, really impressive. We wanted to go play a drive or two with him being able to just go operate the offense. I think that was big for him. You mentioned Jacquez Wilkes. I mean, like, priceless. He was on scout team the first week and a half, and then we felt like, man, he earned the right to go play some through that, and then for him to be able to reap the reward of actually playing, and now he's going to be on some special teams for us, and so huge. Like, there's several guys that are in that boat that still have to continue to develop in a big way, but we're able to go show out.
16: After Southern Miss scored its touchdown, Auburn gets 19 seconds to work with, and you get the 55-yard field goal from Alex McPherson. How important was it to see the offense go out and do something with very little time and get into the scoring position at that point?
17: Yeah, and you saw I tried to use the timeout there at the end of that drive to try to save some time when it looks like, all right, we're going to give up points of some sort. Mm-hmm. And knowing that we were getting the ball in the second half, I wanted to try to go back-to-back score. I think when you could flip halftime like that, where you can score on the front end and get the ball back, I think for momentum, for energy of a team, it's absolutely huge. And we ended up with 19 seconds. And I think, again, early on in my time here with this team, to say, man, like, we're going to go put the ball down, we're going to go try to score, is a huge message. And I could hear guys behind me, our own players, like, man, dude's crazy. Dude's, you know, like, but that's what you want. I can't talk about being aggressive and going and taking every shot you're given, but then not do that. And so for us to be able to go do it, I think as much as anything, a statement there, but to our team, not anybody else, to our own team. And then to be able to go and you have to, I mean, your only chance there is to complete the ball three times to give yourself a chance. And I thought Byram operated really well. The O-line operated well. The wideouts operated well. I thought it was really, really positive.
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16: Back on the Alex Golish pregame report, right? You take a look at the film of this Florida ball club coming in, like Auburn, also 2-0. What do you see out of the Gators? Let's start with the Gator defense here tonight.
17: Yeah, I think definitely playing with a really, really cool energy. They are hair on fire at times. And I think, again, new staff, culture change, like you're seeing guys that are bought into it. You could see that just purely through effort. I think really, really positive for us, we got to see two teams that they played, although competition level not the same, but teams that are wide open, teams that use tempo, teams that are running the ball and then pitching and catching on the perimeter. Like, it was two really, really good films for us. But you're seeing a much improved squad. You see a big physical front. See down the middle, man, like these safeties are good players. These linebackers are good players. I think the corners are so long. They're different than what we've seen. So they'll present a bunch of challenges. And, you know, Coach White's been in this thing for a long time. He's played. I've coached against him. He's played similar offenses. I don't know that the tempo will just shock them in any way. So I think it'll be two really good teams matched up.
16: It's a Florida offense that features the top tailback in the SEC, a 1,000-yard rusher from a year ago. He leads the league in rushing and rushing touchdowns, a new coordinator on the offensive side as well. What do you see from the Gators from an offensive standpoint?
17: Yeah, about as 180 from a year ago as you can imagine. So the system's totally different. Large chunk of the players are different. Like you said, the running back is special. I think the quarterback through two games, and these are starts 3 and 4 for him, but through two games is as efficient as anybody in the country. I think Buster does an incredible job of putting him in positions to go be successful and not putting him in situations where he's not going to be successful. They want to run the football. They're really creative in how they run the football. They motion and shift so many different ways. And that's the biggest key for us is can we handle the motion, the shifting, and be able to settle in, be able to go play our defense. But receivers, man, you talk about speed on the perimeter. That'll be a huge, huge factor. Is can we handle the shots? Can we handle stopping the run, motioning, shifting, and handle the shots? And understanding that they'll get theirs at times, but we got to reset and go continue to play.
16: Games like this, special teams can play such an important part, and there are weapons in both camps, both for Auburn and for Florida here tonight.
17: Yeah, man, Vernell Brown's one of the best returners in the country. We've been fighting like crazy to get our return game going and have shown flashes, but need to continue to get better. So huge, huge, huge. You know, Coach Tressel used to tell us, man, punt's the most important play in football. And you look at something like this, and one, I hate punting, but two, when you do punt, you better cover. And you see our best players are on punt. But that for us can't be a factor in the game in the sense of that there's explosives being created. So our cover units have got to go cover, and then we got to go create in the return game. And that will certainly will be a huge, huge part of it.
16: What's the key in Auburn's offensive run game tonight?
17: Yeah, the ability for us to be able to go and get going early. You know, I, it's, been 2 weeks of trying to get it going early and then some explosive pass game or scrambles that have really gotten the momentum going. For us to be able to go get it going early, big challenge to the backs, to the O-line, to the tight ends, and to honestly to Byram to establish the run early. I think that'll open up a lot for us if we do.
16: Wish all the best in your SEC opener here tonight. War Eagle.
17: War Eagle.
16: With the Tigers head coach, I'm Andy Burcham.
15: Blue Cross and Blue Shield of Alabama has been proud to present the Alex Golish pregame report. We go back to the broadcast booth for more of the Sun-South John Deere countdown to kickoff after these messages. This is the Auburn.
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25: Back split. Now they'll bring Rainey out of the backfield, line him up at a wide receiver. Pump fake by Brissett. In trouble, got time, unloads deep downfield, looking for the receiver, and it is intercepted to Charvin Bell at the 10-yard line. Leak, the senior, steps up, across the middle, caught. They'll lateral it off. It's number 11, and back to Leak, and he falls down. Auburn picks it up. He'll run it in. Pat Lee, touchdown, Auburn. See you later, Florida. Tigers win 27-17.
26: This could be your ball game right here. Waiting for the snap is Fetsko. Duvall kicks it away. High, long. It is good. It's good, and Auburn's got the lead with 10 seconds to go.
27: That's the setback. Here's a second down play for Werfel from the Auburn 11. Six-man rush. Werfel's going to throw in the end zone. Pass is intercepted. Wide open at the 10, to the 15, to the 20. He's at the 30. He's at the 40. Giving chase is Werfel. Won't catch it. To the 30, to the 20, to the 10. He is gone. 95 yards. Touchdown, Auburn! Calvin Jackson.
25: Desperation play. Black's going to throw in the end zone. Got to be wide open.
27: With no wideouts, pitching to Bo Jackson. That little hole, 35, broke the tackle, 30, 35, the 40, midfield, the way, down the sideline, 30, 20, Bo's gonna go,

0: interception game. Slack to Wasden. Calvin Jackson's pick six. Knicks to Sanders. See you later, alligator. And the block punt and Trey Smith flip for a touchdown. These are just a few of the highlights of Auburn and Florida through the years. Tonight, for the first time since 2019 and since 2011 on the plains, the Tigers and Gators tangle on the gridiron. Good evening and War Eagle from Pat Dye Field at Jordan-Hare Stadium. With Jason Campbell, Brett Edens, Brad Law, Jeff Shear, Gene Dulaney, Patrick Tisdale, Britt Bowen, and Ben Harley. I'm Andy Bertram. Auburn marched to a 2-0 record with a convincing win against Southern Miss last week. Andre Jordan Jr. scored 10 seconds into the game on a pick six and added his second career interception by the end of the first quarter. Byron Brown threw for a pair of touchdowns and was on the receiving end of a Christian Neptune pass for another. Omar Mabson Jr. went over the century mark with 108 yards and a touchdown. Florida is also 2-0. The Gators dominated Florida Atlantic in Campbell, averaging 59 points and nearly 570 yards of total offense. Junior tailback Jaden Ball leads the SEC with 296 yards and 5 touchdowns. Junior quarterback Aaron Fido has completed 71% of his passes for nearly 500 yards and 5 touchdowns. Vernell Brown leads Florida with 160 yards receiving and returned back-to-back punts for TDs last week against the Camels. The rivalry has showcased Heisman Trophy winners Steve Spurrier, Pat Sullivan, Bo Jackson, Danny Werfel, Cam Newton, and Tim Tebow. Their statues adorn Jordan-Hare Stadium and the Swamp. Who might achieve legendary status tonight? The Sun-South John Deere countdown to kickoff continues in a moment.
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0: 24th consecutive sellout at Jordan-Hare Stadium greets the Auburn University marching band on the field at Pat Dye Field at Jordan-Hare Stadium. 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
9: Yeah, and in this ball game, it's going to be a big one tonight. When it starts with me, at first, you got to stop Jaden Ball. If he's Auburn's defense, you got to locate him at all times and play assignment football up front. Number two, protect Byron in the pocket. Give him an opportunity to see down the field and get to those second and third progressions. Number three for me, win your one-on-one matchups outside. Our defensive backs have got to hold up one-on-one coverage tonight. We know that DJ is going to bring pressure, which puts you on the island. You got to be able to win in man-to-man coverage. And number four, protect the football tonight. If you're Auburn, don't give Florida anything short in this ballgame.
0: We will get a report a little bit later just on the playing surface here at Jordan-Hare Stadium. But we've known this for a long, long time. This playing surface drains extraordinarily well. There was a lot of water on this field before both teams got here, but it looks like it is in great shape as Auburn and Florida get set for this SEC opener.
9: Yeah, we talked about it. Our groundskeeper does an outstanding job of making sure this field has great drainage, and you can't even tell. Like I said, the football field is in excellent shape right now. The humidity has gone. The rain kind of cooled it off a little bit for the fans. Everyone's able to get locked into this ball game, and I just watched both teams warm up and look like we're game ready.
0: You take a look at this ball game, 2-0 on the season. Both first-year head coaches and their first games in the Southeastern Conference. It's going to be very interesting to see how both of these head coaches go about their business here tonight.
9: Yeah, both of these guys want to kind of set their tone in this conference, right? You talk about two guys that was in the American Conference a year ago. Now they're going head-to-head here in the SEC. And this game bodes well for both teams because it is a big game. This game sets you up for a halfway point of your season and when you look at the schedules. But overall, if you want to get started in the SEC the right way, why not against one of your big arch rivals?
0: For more than 25 years, Auburn's Raptor Center has brought the tradition of War Eagle flights to life before the home football games. 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Auburn and Florida coming up. Stay tuned. This is the...
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13: 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As we approach game time tonight, 73 degrees under partly cloudy skies, high humidity 93%, and wind out of the east-northeast at just 3 miles an hour. Auburn out of the south end zone. Florida out of the north end zone as we get set for kickoff. Let's pause 10 seconds for station identification on the Auburn Sports Network.
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13: Pyrotechnics on the field as Auburn comes out of that south locker room tonight. And Auburn gets set to face the Florida Gators. Auburn's team captains tonight are Byron Brown, Jake Johnson, Alex McPherson, Elijah Melendez, and Cody Ziegler. And as Auburn came off the field about 10 minutes ago, it was Elijah Melendez who was that final talk with the team before they came in. That's a guy from the state of Florida. You know how much that means to him. As Auburn gets set to face Florida. Toss of the coin tonight, presented by Kia of Auburn, where you're always number one. We'll send downstairs Britt Edens with tonight's coin toss.
14: Good evening, gentlemen. Welcome to tonight's game. Florida, the visiting team, you'll call the toss.
15: This is heads. This is tails. What is your call?
16: Tails.
15: Tails?
16: Tails
15: is the call.
16: Tails.
15: It is tails. You've won the toss. You'd like to defer?
16: Defer, yeah.
15: Which means you want the call. Which way would you like to kick?
16: Florida.
15: All right, stay where you are. Florida has won the toss. Defer this option in the second half. Auburn will receive on the south end of the field. Good luck, men. Shake hands.
16: Yeah.
17: The toss, guys. We get the chance to get the ball first. Make a statement. Jason, what's the key to starting fast here today? Yeah, that's a big thing, Brett. You just talked about Auburn getting an opportunity to set the tone early. Auburn got a Jeremiah Carr. Do you get him going? Do you get Byron outside the pocket? Do you get him moving inside the pocket? Do you have a big play? I like the first 15 for this football team. It gets Auburn an opportunity to drive the field. If they can take the lead early, it gets this crowd involved, which makes it hard for communication for Florida's offense.
13: All right, Brett, you were out there with the coin toss. Give us an idea just on the condition of the playing surface down there tonight.
18: The playing surface felt a lot better than I thought it would. Okay. Not nearly as soft or squishy as last week. I think as it continues to drain today, we'll get a pretty solid, consistent surface tonight.
13: All right, second of three straight weeks that Auburn is playing a home game with Vandy coming in here next week. We appreciate that. Sideline reports, of course, brought to you all night long and all season long by the good folks at Cook's Pest Control. All right, the key early to springing this Auburn offense, the key early to springing this Auburn run game is Jason Campbell.
17: You got to get movement up front. You got to get Florida guys running east and west. We're a fast enough offense to make those guys that are big in the trenches have to run sideline to sideline. So you make it uncomfortable for them early on in this ball game, and you hit them with some misdirection. You don't make it easy for them. You get your offensive line flowing early, and I think that's how you settle this team down, is get those guys up front feeling like they can win this ball game for you.
13: Wilson Zier gets to start at left guard. We saw him early in the game last week. That's a guy recruited as a tackle at Auburn, but we'll see the true freshman get the start at left guard tonight.
17: Yeah, Wilson's out here very versatile as an offensive lineman. He's a treat to have because you can play him at tackle, you can play him at guard, and then this week they decided to put him in at left, starting left guard for this football team. I like the opportunity to see what Wilson can do in this game. He's a big kid, and he's very physical. Even though he's young, he plays with a lot of smartness.
13: All right. Patrick Durkin, who was questionable through the week, place kicker for the Gators, will kick it off with Auburn's Rayshon Pleasant back at the goal line. Fred Gaskin the third off the right side up at about the five. And we're about ready, finally, for Auburn and Florida football. Glad to have you with us tonight on the Auburn Sports Network. Durkin kicks it away, and there will be no return as he kicks it out of the back of the end zone. So Auburn will have first and 10 from the 25. Byron Brown, 44 of 64 on the year, 485 yards, two touchdowns, three interceptions this season for the Tigers, 34 carries, 115 yards, and three touchdowns. With Cole Best at center, Wilson Zierer and Cole Skinner at the guards, and Joe Simmons and Stanton Ramil at the tackles. Auburn scrimmages first and 10. Ball between the hashes at the 25 coming out of the south end zone. High snap. Brown rolls to his right, throws it up the sideline, and incomplete. Intended for Chaz Nimrod down the sideline.
17: I like the play call, Andy. He faked it real quick. It came out with a quick count. They didn't go with a long snap count. Got Byron outside the pocket. Almost able to get that one to Chaz Nimrod, which would have been a huge play on first down.
13: Safety DJ Coleman defending the 6-foot senior out of Mesquite, Texas. Second and 10 for Auburn from the 25. Cobb to the right of Brown. Tight end sets up outside the left tackle. There's a snap. There's a handoff. Jeremiah Cobb, 5 yards, 6 yards, 7 yards. Out to the 32-yard line on the play. Bryce Thornton, the safety out of College Park, Georgia, on the stop. And Auburn with a short third down and about four for the Tigers here.
17: Yeah, I like that play call by Coach Golish and Coach Gordon. Get them in a manageable third and short situation.
13: Third and four for the Tigers. Auburn 52% on third down in this short season for the Tigers. Ball just inside the right hash mark. First drive of the ball game. First third down conversion attempt of the ball game for Auburn. And it's a third and four. Nimrod goes in motion across the set to the right. Brown one step drop. Looks now flushed. Looks, throws across the middle, and the pass is intercepted, it appears. Cormani McClain with the interception for the Florida Gators. And the Gators will open up first and 10 inside Auburn territory at the Auburn 46-yard line.
17: Byron, he tried to go with an option route to Chaz Nimrod to the boundary. Didn't like what he saw. Tried to come back to his third receiver on that play, which is Koger. And Florida Gator defensive back just beat him to the ball.
13: Sure did. Fourth interception of the year for Byron Brown in terrific field position for Florida. First and 10 at the Auburn 41-yard line. Ball at the right hash mark.
17: Let's see if your defense can do something in sudden change. If they can keep Florida out of scoring situation here.
13: Empty set for Aaron Filo. Trips wide left for the Gators. Man comes in motion. Final looks that way. Pass is complete at the 35-30. Down the sideline and tripped up just inside the 20-yard line. Number six, Dallas Wilson with the catch. Perhaps a touchdown-saving tackle by Elijah Melendez.
17: Dallas Wilson, 6'3", 212-pound receiver. You see what Florida wants to do offensively, try to get the ball out of Philo's hand really quick to their playmakers out on the edge. That was a gain of 13 on that play.
13: To the Auburn 19-yard line. First down for the Gators. Inside the red zone for Florida. Man in motion across the set. Handoff, ball, hit at the line and down he goes. He's going to lose a yard and the flag is thrown behind the play. Yeah, it was Diaz that made the stop. Bryce Diaz come up and made the stop, or came up and made the stop on Jaden Ball.
17: They're going to get a holding call on Florida.
13: Auburn may back him up.
15: Hands to the face, defense number 41. Penalty is after this is the goal. Automatic first step.
13: Now they got Jared Smith for hands to the face. Well, that's a shame because that's a loss of one. Otherwise,
17: yeah, that was defended really well. You get the hands up in the face, and that face mask goes backwards.
13: And it's first and 10 for the Gators now, just outside the Auburn 10. Would have been second and 11.
17: Yeah, that was a breaker there because you get them in a negative gain situation on first down. But now, if you Auburn, you got to regroup. You got to try to keep them out of the end zone. Don't give up a touchdown in this series.
13: Brown and Wilson, their top receivers go wide left. That's the wide side of the field. Brown comes in motion. It is Philo up the middle. He has stood up at the line of scrimmage by Jared Smith. He maybe got a yard on the play, and that's about all. Yeah, Jared really. Smith, the 6'6 sophomore from Birmingham, who was just called for that penalty.
17: Yeah, really nice play by Jared Smith, staying home, understanding you bring the guy in motion. It may be a speed sweep. If not, Philo decided to keep it, reading the inside defensive tackle. But Jared Smith did a nice job of staying home, ready to make that hit.
13: Gain of 1 second and 9 from the Auburn 8. Second and goal from the 8, I should say. Philo looks, throws, and a flag is thrown.
17: The false start.
13: 5 yards back for the Gators. They're getting down to that end zone that Southern Miss had so much trouble hearing from a week ago.
17: Yeah, it's important, especially our student section and everyone in this situation, to bring the noise, make it hard for Philo and that offense to communicate. That's what created that false start.
13: So it's second and goal now from the 13 for the Gators. Ball at the right hash mark. Substitutions for both teams in there right now. Just to start of things, 12:30 in the first. Gators in the Auburn red zone. Second and goal from the 13 after an interception on Auburn's first third down. Empty set for Philo. Three receivers go left. Ball, the man in motion. Philo drops to throw. He throws to the end zone, and it's incomplete. Pass intended for Vernell Brown, and a late flag call. They're going to get Auburn for an interference by Andre Jordan Jr.
17: That's such a bad call. You're playing inside seam route. The ball is way overthrown. But you got to let him play a little bit of hand check, and both guys doing it. Oh, it's a terrible call.
13: I'm not sure that's a catchable football, one.
17: Yeah, one, he overthrew it. And two, just because he didn't get his head around, he still played the ball. That's a terrible call.
13: Wait, let me take a look at the replay, and goodness gracious.
17: All right, in this type of football game, you can't call that.
13: Well, they did. And now it's first and goal from the 2. Auburn rushing players on the field. First and goal from the 2 for the Gators. Heavy set for the Gators. Philo flips the ball to Ball. Ball to the sideline to the end zone. He's in for a touchdown. Down the right side.
17: Yeah, run a quick pitch to the boundary, short side of the field. And once Ball got out in open space, one-on-one, it's hard to bring him to the ground. But just going back to that penalty call before that, that was just a bad call. I don't like that.
13: It's the 6th touchdown of the year for Jaden Ball, the junior out of Atlanta. And the Gators take advantage of the turnover on Auburn's first drive. And it's Patrick Durkin out for the extra point. Perfect this season, 15 of 15. Lincoln Anderson to snap it. Alec Clark to hold. And the kick is on the way, and the kick is good. 12 minutes and 6 seconds remaining in the first quarter. The Gators break on top with a 7-0 lead. Register your child ages 5 to 12 for the Auburn Tigers Kickoff Kit Contest from Berkshire Hathaway Home Services. 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Auburn football continues in a moment.
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27: Brad Law back at Jordan-Hare Stadium as we check the Yellowwood scoreboard. Kentucky goes into College Station and upsets number 9 Texas A&M 31-21. Last road win over a top 10 team for Kentucky 2 years ago. They did it in Oxford against Ole Miss. Alabama has scored to draw within 2 of Florida State a minute and a half before halftime in Tuscaloosa. 21-19 Seminoles lead. And South Carolina leads Mississippi State at halftime 23-14 in Columbia. That's a Yellowwood scoreboard update. Back to Andy Burcham and Jason Campbell.
13: Brad, thank you very much. Gators go 41 yards, 3 plays, 2 minutes and 6 seconds. 2 big penalties thrown against Auburn. Hands to the face and pass interference. And Jaden Ball capped it off with a 2-yard run. Gators on top 7-0 with 12:06 to go in the first quarter of a play. Durkin to kick it away with Pleasant and Gaskin deep. Auburn set it all up with a interception on a third down throw by Byron Brown. Durkin kicks it away. There will be no return from Pleasant, 8 yards into the end zone. Well, let's see what Auburn can do on its second offensive series. Around the 25.
17: Yeah, just regroup, come back out. Don't lose your poise, confidence. But like you said, end of that last series for Florida, those 2 penalties they called on Auburn kind of helped them get that touchdown. See if Auburn can rebound.
13: From the left hash mark, first down for Auburn. Cobb flanks the quarterback, handoff to Cobb. Jeremiah puts his head down. Gets 3 yards, stays on his feet, close to 4 yards on the play before he goes down. We'll give him 5 on the play. Nicely done as Aaron Childs, junior out of Largo, Maryland, came up to make the stop. Tigers right back to the line. High snap, play action. Brown looks to the Florida sideline, throws, pass incomplete. Pass was intended for Keyshawn Singleton. Auburn looking for an interference that is not coming on Dijon Johnson.
17: Yeah, you don't call interference on the last play against Andre Jordan. That was a little worse. That should have been a penalty.
13: 3rd and 6 officially for Auburn. Yeah, crowd just saw what should have been another interference on the Gators. Coker goes in motion to the right. Third down and six for the Tigers. Double wide receivers right and left. And Cobb flanks Brown on third and a six, and a timeout called by Auburn.
17: Culver was looking back, trying to find out what the play was. The coach did the right thing by just taking the time.

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2: To see if he will get man and zone coverage. Florida decided to play a little zone. You saw Chaz on the option route decide to take it through, which was the right decision. Byron just missed him on that one.
3: Tigers came into today 52% on third down. They're 0-for-2 tonight. Auburn will punt it away. Burnell Brown, who returned to two punt returns for touchdown last week against Campbell, back inside the Florida 30 to take this punt by Hudson Cock. Left footer kicks it away. It's a low end-over-end kick. Brown will return it. Brown up the left side. Good return, Burnell Brown. And Brown taken down at the 40-yard line.
2: Got a flag on the play.
3: Sylvester Smith-Reed with the stop for Auburn. But there is a flag thrown. Well, you can see a glimpse of the return expertise by Burnell Brown on that one.
2: Yeah, Burnell Brown's there, one of their star receivers as well.
4: During
2: back there,
4: the game,
2: punt return.
4: Holding receiving team number 25. Penalty is 10 yards from the end of the kick. First down.
2: That's a big break for Auburn. Negates Auburn, Florida setting up in good field territory.
3: 11:25 remaining in the first quarter of play. Gators scored on their first drive, going 41 yards in just three plays following the interception by McLean. And after the holding penalty on the punt return, Gators now backed up to the 16-yard line. Their 16-yard line.
2: See if Auburn can make a turnover themselves on defense.
3: Three receivers split wide right. That's to the Auburn sideline for the Gators. Now they bring Luke Harpering, the tight end, in motion. He sets up in the left slot. Philo looks to the bench, gets the call, relays it to his offensive line, puts Ball to his left. Now back to the right. Now sends Ball in motion. Flip the ball to Ball. Ball with a stiff arm up the sideline, and he goes out of bounds near the 20-yard line. Boy, Auburn had a chance for a big loss on the play, and there's another flag thrown.
2: Yeah, Xavier Atkins played it well. Just got to get Ball down to the ground. Not an easy guy. 6'2", 215 pounds.
3: This is going to go, I believe, against the Gators. We wait for the call from Adam Savoy.
4: Personal foul, unnecessary roughness. Offense, number 6. First down.
3: They got the wide receiver, Dallas Wilson.
2: Got Dallas Wilson out on the edge with a little bit of extracurricular activities. High emotion ball game.
3: That will erase a 4-yard gain by Baugh. Could have been a big loss on the play, but he was able to stiff arm Xavier Atkins.
2: Yeah, saw Dallas Wilson come in late and hit one of the Auburn defenders into the sidelines.
3: And the ball back to the 10 now. First and long for the Gators back at their 10-yard line. From the left hash and the timeout call.
2: Official timeout?
3: I think it is. I don't think either team called a timeout. I don't know if they were making sure that they'd marked off the penalty properly. I'm not sure. It stands first down and long. First and 16. Back at the 10. Man comes in motion. Fake handoff roll to the right by Philo, running to the Auburn sideline. And he is ripped out of bounds at the 14-yard line. Elijah Melendez came up to make the stop on Philo at the 14-yard line. A gain of 4 for Philo. Sets up second and 12 for the Gators.
2: Great job of Caleb Harris. Coming up, saw the play-action pass. Philo coming out. What did he do? He hit the tight end to keep it from getting clean into the flat, then turn around and chase down the tight end, which allowed Melendez to chase down Philo and make that tackle.
3: Second and 12 from the Florida 14. Philo brings a man in motion. Play action. He is hit behind the line of scrimmage. He throws it out to the left sideline for Stockton, and Stockton goes out of bounds near the 20. Again, Auburn had a chance to take down the player behind the line of scrimmage. A positive play for the Gators. They get 4.

0: And it's going to bring up third down right back to the line. Ball just shy of the 20. This is third and six.
1: Great pressure by Womack on that last one.
0: The snap. The throw, it is
1: intercepted.
0: Right sideline, still on his feet, to the 10, inside the 10. Deshaun Womack on the deflection. First down, Auburn in the Chick-fil-A red zone.
1: Man, what an interception by Womack. Philo throws the ball out to his receiver, bounces off his chest into the air. Tip balls barely find the ground. Womack with a huge interception. Great field position for this Auburn offense.
0: Fourth interception of the year for the Tigers. That's another $1,000 for Children's of Alabama through the Picks for Kids program. Participating Chick-fil-A restaurants donates $1,000 for each Tigers pick up to $10,000. Eat more chicken, war eagle from Chick-fil-A. Speaking of Chick-fil-A, Auburn in the Chick-fil-A red zone. After that interception by Deshaun Womack, first down for Auburn.
1: Both teams now with an early turnover in this ball game. See if Auburn's able to capitalize with theirs and put seven on the board.
0: First and goal from the Florida 8 right hash mark. Trips to the wide side of the field for Auburn. Three receivers there outside the hash mark. Ball from the right hash mark. On first and goal from the 8. Play clock is down to 7. Out of the shotgun. Brown. Handoff. Jeremiah Cobb, and Jeremiah lost a yard in the play. Tripped up back to the 9-yard line.
1: They got backside push on the left side on that run play, trying to run an inside zone.
0: Jaden Woods. Jaden Woods on the stop. It's a loss, second and goal from the 9 for Auburn. Tigers trail 7-0.
1: See if Auburn used Byron legs in this situation.
0: From the right hash mark, Brown. In some trouble. He's going to go down. He'll lose yardage back to the 15-yard line. Sack on the play from Jaden Woods. He made the stop on Cobb on the previous play, and he just wrapped up Byron Brown for a loss back to the 15. Third and goal from the 15 for Auburn.
1: By that time, they collapsed the pocket. Pretty good initial protection at first. Byron trying to find his third progression on that. No one is open. If you're Auburn in this situation, just don't take three off the board. Be smart with the football if you're Byron.
0: Johnson, Coker, and Nimrod wide left from the hash. Brown taken down. He lost yardage back to the 21. That time the stop came from the left edge. Number 99, Emmanuel Oyabadejo with the stop. Transferred out of Jacksonville State. Well, that drive went backwards on every play.
1: Yeah, anytime you're not able to get great push on the first down after sudden change, then you get in those second and third long situations against this defense. They just kind of play it safe and don't give you the opportunity to throw the ball in the end zone. But the smart thing about Byron, just holding on to the football, giving McPherson a chance for three.
0: 40-yard field goal attempt for Alex McPherson just inside the right hash mark. Kick down or kick on the way from Alex. And the kick is good. The Tigers get points after that interception by Deshaun Womack. 8:08 to go in the first quarter of play. Both teams have scored after interceptions. The Gators lead the Tigers by a score of 7-3. And this is...
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0: 8:08 in the first. Florida leads Auburn 7-3. Let's send it downstairs. Brett Edens, a Cook's Pest Control sideline report.
14: Terry Bowden, Pat Lee, and John Gruden all said this might be a defensive slugfest, and except for a couple of unlikely turnovers and the SEC referees making sure everybody in the stadium knew they were here today, it might be 0-0. The key for the Tigers now is to regain their composure, go out there, and just get back to the game plan and execute. We'll see what we can do on this next defensive drive.
0: Brett, thank you very much. Sun South John Deere drive summary, not impressive. Minus 14 yards, 4 plays, a minute 45. Tigers get points, though, as Alex McPherson connects from 40 yards away after the interception by Deshaun Womack. Sun South John Deere, preferred tractor of the Tigers. 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Connor Gibbs will kick it away for Auburn into the north end zone with London Montgomery and Javari Flowers back for the Gators.
1: Auburn has done a really good job defensively of being in position to make plays for negative loss. These big guys of Florida got to make sure you get them down to the ground, but I like being in position to make the plays.
0: Gibbs to kick it away. And a deep and no return. 7 yards into the end zone. First and 10 for the Gators from their 25-yard line. Aaron Filo on the day, 2 of 3 for 28 yards and an interception. Jaden Baudress, a couple carries for 6 yards, but a touchdown. Mm-hmm. First down for Florida from his 25-yard line. 7-3, Gators lead it, 8:08 to go in the first quarter.
1: The Florida last series, kind of like Auburn defense in that first series when Florida got the ball, those penalties. That time, Florida offense with the penalties, starting off with that punt return, set Auburn up to get their points. See what Auburn does defensively on this series.
0: Double wide receivers right outside the hash. Another man comes in motion. They look that way to Philo. Something didn't happen well for Philo, and he is going to go down for a 4-yard loss. Number 11 was there to finish it off. Elijah Melendez started it for the Tigers.
1: I think they wanted to throw a now route to Dallas Wilson out on the edge, but he ended up running down the field. Yep. Miscommunication.
0: Darian Smith with the stop for Auburn. Second and the 12 for the Gators. Stockton in motion to the near side. Plenty of time on the play clock as Florida looks to the boundary for the call. Now Boss sets up in the pistol behind Philo. Brown comes in motion, play action. Back is Philo, plenty of time. Looks and he throws up the boundary, incomplete. A little bit of contact there. The pass intended for Dallas Wilson, defended by Rayshon Pleasant. It's going to bring up third down for the Gators, third and 12.
1: Gators doing max protection, play action pass, try to throw that deep over. Pleasant in great position on that play.
0: Gators this season on third down, 44%. Ball to the right of the quarterback, Philo. Third and 12 for the Gators. Ball between the hashes. Auburn brings an extra man. Philo, rushed, throws it, pass, caught at midfield and into Auburn territory. Coming back for the ball, Burnell Brown the third.
1: Man, Auburn had great pressure put on Philo, took a big hit. Ball underthrown, which allowed his receiver to come back and catch it. And Caleb Harris was in position, but the ball underthrown helped the receiver.
0: From midfield, the Gators hand off to Ball. Ball for 5 yards inside Auburn territory, down to the 44-yard line. Jaden Ball, the 6'1", 225-pound junior out of Atlanta. And Florida right back to the line. They stack three receivers to the Florida boundary. Ball again, tries the right side, makes the first man miss, the second, and he gets to the 40-yard line before he's finally brought down by Xavier Atkins. Atkins was the first man to miss him. He got the tackle, but not before Ball gets a first down to the Auburn 40-yard line, and Ball comes out.
1: Xavier Atkins has to understand he's going against a big guy that's 6'1", 225 pounds, that can run with strength. The biggest thing is just wrap him up. Sometimes you're not going to get him with the knockout hit, but you got to wrap him up and let your teammates come and rally tackle.
0: Extra tight end into the ball game for the Gators, and Duke Clark is the tailback behind the quarterback, Philo. First down from the Auburn 40. Brown comes in motion. Hand off Clark, left side. Bounces outside. He gets it 2 yards. Hit again and speeds forward up the seam before Xavier Atkins brings him down on the play. But it's a big gainer for Duke Clark. Chris Murray also on the stop. It's a 7-yard gain.
1: Duke Clark, the sophomore from Sacramento, California, running that stretch play.
0: Just his 14th carry of the year, 90 yards on the season. Second and three for the Gators. From the Auburn 33, Philo turns and he hands the ball off the left side. First down for Florida inside the Auburn 30-yard line. Eric Winters on the stop for Auburn. Not before, though. The Gators get a first down at the Auburn 28.
1: See, Auburn's trying to get, Florida's trying to get behind that big offensive line.
0: Lovett, Harris, Moore, Shanahan, and Ugorji. Clark remains in the ball game in the pistol. T.J. Abrams goes wide right. Tight end comes in motion. Hand off Clark. Tries to bounce it to the outside, and he gets to the Auburn 25-yard line before he is run down from behind on the play. Champ Anthony was there to make the stop for Auburn.
1: Again, Auburn was in great position at the snap of the ball to make a tackle for a loss. Florida just doing a good job of breaking those arm tackles and getting to the next level.
0: Second and seven from the Auburn 25. Auburn looks like it wants to bring an extra man. Tigers with four at the line of scrimmage. 14 on the play clock as Philo looks to the bench. Ball, by the way, back in the pistol behind his quarterback. Dropping to receive or pass is Philo. Pass is complete at the Auburn sideline to Bailey Stockton, junior out of Bogart, Georgia. Taken down by Andre Jordan. It's going to be a yard shy of the first down. Third and one at the Auburn 19.
1: The Florida saw Auburn want to bring pressure on that last play. They decided to try to get the ball out of Philo's hand, out in space. The tackle trying to make a third and one. You got to expect this ball to get in Jaden Ball's hand, but be alert for the quarterback backside.
0: Pair of receivers go wide left. That's the wide side of the field. Brown comes in motion near side, and Philo just puts his head down and burrows for a first down for the Gators.
1: That's this old quarterback sneak, bring the motion, try to get the defense to look at the sweep play, and then just snap the ball and try to find an open gap by Philo.
0: First down for the Gators at the Auburn 17. Inside the right hash. Gators lead it 7-3. 3:19 to go in the first quarter of play. Clark back in at tailback. Philo hands the ball to, that's the second to tailback. That's London Montgomery, and he goes down on the play. A loss on the play for the Tigers. Coming up, Cody Ziegler. Transfer for Auburn from Arkansas State with the tackle for loss for Auburn.
1: Man, Cody Ziegler did a great job at the point of attack on the snap to get in the backfield of the Gators and create a negative three loss.
0: Pryor, now the tailback. And a movement up front. Will they get Auburn or will they get the left tackle, Bryce Lovett? They got Auburn.
15: Offside. Defense number 41 came into neutral zone and caused a reaction by an offensive lineman. 5-yard penalty, second down.
0: What penalties on defense have killed Auburn in this first quarter?
1: Dump up on that one, Jared Smith. Got to just stay on sides and watch the ball.
0: Second and eight for the Gators from the 15, between the hashes. Pair of tight ends on the left side of the line of scrimmage. Pryor is the tailback. Philo to the line. Play clock down to seven. Now back to the shotgun. Play clock down to two. Down to one. There's the snap. Pitched the ball to Pryor. Tries to go left, and he gets inside the 15-yard line, down to the 13, before he's brought down by Bryce Diaz for Auburn, along with Eric Winters.
1: Yeah, Florida trying to catch Auburn to reduce defensive front. Feel like they can get that ball pitched outside.
0: Third and six from the Auburn 13, left hash mark. Final got him to the line in a hurry. Now looks to the sideline for the call. Trips wide right, including Lakota Dupree, a tight end. Two receivers stack up left. Empty set. Philo drops to throw. He looks to the end zone. He throws. It's caught for a touchdown. Grinnell Brown the third. He beat Andre Jordan Jr. Yeah, there is a flag down.
1: You got a holding call on Gators.
0: Flag at the line of scrimmage. Beautiful pass from Philo to Brown, but this is coming back, we believe.
1: Face mask in offense.
0: Bryce Lovett. Hands to the face of Xavier Atkins. Xavier Atkins. Now that erases a touchdown for the Gators.
1: Yeah, Gators try to go empty formation. Auburn brought one, make it a 5-on-5 up front. Caught Auburn a man coverage. Ran an inside corner route. Andre Jordan got to play that a little bit better. Got to get your hands on him at the line of scrimmage, not let the guy get off so clean.
0: Third and 21 now at the Auburn 28.
1: Auburn like they're playing two-man.
0: Pryor, the tailback, flanking Philo to his left. Ball half will be snapped from just inside the left hash mark. Double wide receivers right and left. And it's Pryor on the carry to the sideline. Pryor at the 20 and ripped out of bounds at the 18-yard line.
1: Oh, my goodness. What
0: and a flag is thrown. Eric Winters corralled Pryor out of bounds.
1: Grabbed it inside of his front jersey. It's not a flag.
0: Personal foul, face mask against Auburn. Goodness gracious.
1: Wow. You're about to hold into a field goal and we get that penalty. It's just brutal.
0: Now first and goal for the Gators inside the Auburn 10-yard line. Man, oh man.
1: Yep,
0: he got him.
1: Yeah, he got on the inside.
0: Yeah, sure did.
1: Sure did.
0: First and goal from the 8. And movement up front. Florida says it's against Auburn again. Looked like the right tackle's the one that moved. Nope. Gators will get this 5-yard penalty.
1: A lot of emotions in this
0: sure
1: ball game,
0: is.
1: Guys. Got penalties going on both teams. These two teams got to settle in, got to keep your composure on both sides of the ball.
0: 7-3 lead for the Gators, who threaten here with a minute 18 to go in the first quarter. Now first and goal from the Auburn 13 and a half yard line. They hand the ball to Stockton. Nowhere to go, Bailey Stockton. Number 9, Elijah Melendez on the stop.
1: Elijah Melendez was blocked by two people at the initial start of the play. He was able to fight through two and get the tackle for a negative 2 loss against the Gators.
0: So it's second and goal from the 15. Ball returns to the lineup at tailback for the Gators. We have seen 4 in the lineup already in this first quarter. He is in the pistol behind Philo. The tight end outside the left tackle is Lakota Dupree. Stockton comes in motion across the set. Philo gonna run it, trying to get outside, throws it ahead to Dupree, and Dupree is ripped down at the 6-yard line.
1: Another penalty on the far side of the field.
0: Melendez and Xavier Atkins, and this is gonna go against the Gators. Away from the play on the complete other side.
1: We got an ineligible man downfield. Got the left guard and the left tackle 4 yards downfield blocking on that pass. I don't even know how Philo was able to get the ball out with Kayla Harris draped all over him on that play as well.
0: 10 penalties combined for these teams in the first quarter. And I think Auburn will take the penalty, don't you?
1: Yeah, you have to.
0: Yeah. And now marked back to the 20, where it will be second and goal from the 20-yard line.
1: I'm interested to see if the Gators take this to second quarter.
0: Down to 16 seconds. They can wait until the quarter comes to a close, and that surely looks like what's going to happen. Well, a lot of action, ton of penalties in the first quarter. Mm-hmm. And after one, the Gators lead the Tigers by a score of 7-3. Stay tuned. Auburn football continues in a moment.
16: Yellowwood knows that a five-star backyard is the place to make lasting memories. Like cookouts. Cornhole with friends. Ooh, a neighborhood potluck with your wife's pasta salad. The one with the feta. Oh, sorry. 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
22: Tonight's game against Florida is presented by LLH Healthcare, the official employee benefits partner of Auburn Athletics. Now, back to Jared and Hare Stadium for more of the conference opener.
23: Well, a first quarter dominated by Florida statistically. Gators with 105 yards of balanced total offense, 61 through the air, 44 on the ground. However, the Gators also had 50 penalty yards in the first quarter. Six flags, 50 penalty yards. Auburn, negative 3 yards of total offense. Nothing through the air. Minus 3 on the ground thanks to a couple of sacks of Byron Brown. And 4 penalties for 35 yards for the Tigers, including 2 on Florida's touchdown drive in that first quarter. Aaron Filo, 4 for 6, 61 yards and an interception. Byron Brown, 0 for 4 with an interception. And so in that first period, time of possession, well, we'll wait on some of those to update. In any event, Florida's going to have the ball second and goal from the 20 when play resumes here in the second quarter. This game recap brought to you by Wind Creek Resort Casinos. Make every moment your winning moment. Andy Burcham, Jason Campbell, if you could hold Florida to a field goal here or force another turnover, maybe that end of quarter break is what they needed to reset things a bit here as we start the second.
0: Second and a goal from the 20 for the Gators at the right hash.
1: Turnover will be huge.
0: Abrams, short side of the field, double wide receivers inside the hash marks. Now Abrams comes in motion. Play action, Philo rolls that way, throws incomplete. Pass intended for Bailey Stockton as he was rolling to the Florida sideline. Pass was a little bit high and a little bit in front of Stockton, and now it's third and goal from the 20. Xavier Atkins dropped back, or rather, Xavier Atkins put some pressure on Philo.
1: They see Buster Faulkner trying to get Philo outside the pocket on that one, knowing that Auburn's defense been bringing inside pressure, try to move the young man away from that pressure, see what Auburn does on third down.
0: Fernell Brown to the wide side of the field. Handoff goes to the tailback. He gets to the 15, gets to the 10, to the 5, and he scores a touchdown. Auburn had him wrapped up at the 15-yard line, And Duke Clark bounced to the sideline and scored on third and goal.
1: Now that one hurt. You let them, they're just trying to settle for a field goal and get closer. And you got to wrap up and tackle if you're Auburn's defense. And he just bounces outside and runs in for the touchdown. That one's on Auburn there. You got to wrap up.
0: 14-49 in the second quarter. The Gators with an extra point away from going up 14-3. Durkin for the extra point. And a stoppage of play.
1: I'll start.
0: Seventh penalty against Florida. My goodness.
1: Yeah, you got to wrap up and hold them to a field goal. They was just trying to settle for a closer field goal, and you can't let guys just break through tackles.
0: 75-yard drive in 16 plays, 8:19 on the clock, 20-yard run by Clark. Duke Clark with the 20-yard touchdown run for the Gators. He was hit at the 15, and he spun away to the sideline and into the end zone. Durkin, the extra point on the way, and it is good. 14:49 to go in the second quarter, and Florida has quieted this big Auburn crowd of over 88,000. Gators lead it by a score of 14-3. 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
23: Brad Law back at Jordan-Hare Stadium. Let's check the Yellowwood scoreboard. In Columbia, Missouri, Troy leads the 20th-ranked Tigers 10-0 early in the second quarter there. Mississippi State has gotten back into it at South Carolina. Gamecocks' lead is down to 2, middle of the third quarter, 23-21. Mississippi State with the ball deep in South Carolina territory looking for the lead. Florida State and Alabama have seesawed back and forth in the third quarter. They had such a long delay just before the end of the second quarter, they didn't have halftime at Bryant-Denny Stadium. So their late third quarter action now. Alabama leads Florida State 33-28. New Mexico and Oklahoma just underway. LSU and Ole Miss about to get underway as well in Oxford. That's a Yellowwood scoreboard update. Andy, back to you.
0: 14:49 to go in the second quarter. Gators going 75 yards for the score. Florida leads Auburn by a score of 14-3. 125 yards of total offense for the Gators. Auburn minus three.
1: Auburn has to get into a rhythm offensively. See, in this next series, they decide to move Byron outside the pocket a little bit to try to create some pressure on Florida Gators defense.
0: Rayshon Pleasant deep to receive this kickoff from Patrick Durkin. On the way. And this is a returnable ball. Nope. 6-7 yards deep into the end zone. First down for Auburn from the 25. Tigers trail 14-3.
1: Both these kickers don't really allow you to get a return.
0: No, they don't.
1: They kick the ball very deep into the end zone.
0: Boardingham in at tight end for Auburn. Tigers stack up wide receivers, two of them wide right. Single receiver to the Florida sideline from the left hash mark. First down from the 25. Brown, quarterback draw, puts his head down, bounces to the outside, gets 3 yards in the play, and that's about it for Byron Brown. Aaron Childs came up to make the stop for the Gators.
1: And quarterback lead draw in that play. Byron able to get inside and bounce out for a gain of three.
0: Second down and seven for Auburn from the 28. Play action, Byron. In the pocket, looks to the sideline, ball batted down at the line of scrimmage. Emmanuel Oyabadajo with the bat down. And Auburn third down and a seven.
1: Try to run a play action pass and throw the comeback. Actually had Keyshawn Singleton, ball got batted down at the line of scrimmage.
0: Auburn is 0 of 3 on third down. Third down from the 28 for the Tigers. Gators with four at the line of scrimmage. They rush four. Brown from the hash mark. Looks, he throws, passes, caught. First down for Auburn. Out to the 41-yard line. Number five, Chaz Nimrod with the catch.
1: Yeah, good job of Chaz Nimrod running that option route. Getting to the depth where he needed to get to for a first down. And also great concentration and good throw by Byron. Gain
0: that's
1: of seven.
0: 35, Auburn right back to the line of scrimmage. Brown looks up the hash, throws, pass caught, Nimrod. 45-yard line of Florida and a first down for the Tigers.
1: Another great throw and play by Chaz Nimrod. And Byron connecting again for another big game for this Auburn offense. They seem to keep catching their rhythm.
0: To the Gators, 44-yard line. First down for Auburn, left hash. Double wide receivers to the short side of the field. Play action. Byron rolls to his right, sets up in the pocket, now running, looking, throwing, pass, caught at the 20-yard line. Koger inside the 20 and an Auburn first down.
1: Man, nice job of Byron. Didn't like what he wanted, tried to do a rollout. Then he ran more towards the sideline. Florida defense come up, keep his eyes downfield, and catch Koger on a deep throw for a gain of 26.
0: First down in the Chick-fil-A red zone for the Tigers. Jeremiah Cobb to the outside. Jeremiah Cobb for about 2 yards on the play before he's brought down by Aaron Childs.
1: Jeremiah tried to bounce that one, but Childs did a nice job of staying at home.
0: A gain of one on the play. Second and at nine from the 18. Brown's going to run it. 15. He's to the 10. First down to the 5. Leaps a man inside the 5-yard line. Down to the 3.
1: Nice play call by Coach Gordon and Coach Golish on that. Byron with a big body able to get through those first two initial hits.
0: First and goal from the 2 for Auburn. Cobb, head down, touchdown! Jeremiah Cobb following Best and Zier and Skinner. Touchdown, Auburn!
1: What a drive by this Auburn offense to answer the bell. You see what they had to get that big first down on that 3rd and 7 to Chaz Nimrod and then hit another play to Chaz Nimrod. Byron utilizing his legs on that series and making plays happen outside the pocket, created a touchdown by run by Jeremiah Cobb to get Auburn back in this ballgame.
0: 12-38 in the second quarter. First touchdown drive of the night for Auburn. McPherson on for the extra point attempt. Snap down. Kick on the way by Alex. The kick is good. With that red zone score, everyone receives a free treat from Chick-fil-A. Open the Chick-fil-A app in the state of Alabama to claim your treat before midnight tonight. You can redeem your reward Monday through Friday of next week at any Chick-fil-A restaurant in Alabama. 12:38 to go in the first half. Auburn goes 75 yards in 8 plays. Tigers have cut the lead down. Florida 14, Auburn 10. Stay tuned. Auburn football continues in a moment.
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0: London Montgomery stands in the goal line, south end zone in front of the Auburn student body. Jake Gibbs out for the, rather Connor Gibbs out there to kick it away for Auburn. Buddy, Auburn needed that 75-yard drive for a touchdown, didn't it?
1: Yeah, they needed that one to get the momentum back and get this crowd back in this ball game.
0: High to the end zone and out of the back of the end zone as we send it downstairs. Brad Edens, a Cook's Pest Control sideline report.
14: It's important that having already played 12 minutes so far this game, the defense tries to make quick work of this drive on their side.
0: Brett, thank you. Jaden Ball coming in with 658 yards. Boy, they have used Ball, Clark, Pryor, Montgomery early on tonight. Do you think they go to number 13 on this drive with 12:38 in the first half and a 14-10 ball game?
1: Auburn has been in position, Andy. They just got to make the tackles. They got to wrap up and not let these guys break through the second and third tackles.
0: Pryor is the tailback, flanking Philo to his left. Florida scrimmages from the right hash. They bring Stockton in motion. Play action by Philo. They flip it out and the pass is incomplete. Intended for Evan Pryor. The pass was in front of the senior from Cornelius, North Carolina.
1: And for Auburn, you just eliminate the penalties and just tackle and just play sound football. There's a lot of game left. Just let it go.
0: Ball back into the ball game for the Gators on 2nd and 10. Tight end sets up outside the left tackle. Brown comes in motion across the set to the boundary. Snap the pitch. 2 ball. Head down. He gets 5 yards and then he's taken down on the play. Coming up to make the initial stop for the Tigers was new boy Fagans. He got low on Ball on a 5-yard gain for Jaden Ball.
1: Yeah, Sylvester Smith is such a big hitter. He loves contact coming for depth. And laid a big hit as Auburn bring pressure on his third down.
0: Gators are 3 of 4. Low snap pass is complete to Brown. Brown dives across the first down marker and he has it.
1: I think it'll be short.
0: They are. They're gonna mark him a half yard shy of the first down. So it's fourth down.